0: But President Trump's retribution campaign itself is unprecedented.
1: ABC's Aaron Katursky. ABC News has learned the U.S. Treasury is working to design a $250 bill featuring President Trump's face and signature. It marked the first time a living person has appeared on U.S. currency in more than 150 years. 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
1: Federal prosecutors accused former CIA officer David Rush of lying about his credentials, taking more than $40 million from the agency. ABC News contributor and former senior CIA field operative Daryl Blocker says the case dates back to 2009.
4: 17 years after the fact, no one is looking into his GPA or his credentials, and they just accepted it as fact. That's a glitch in the processing process, absolutely. And he's not the only person lying about their past.
1: In the next 5 years, the Earth is overwhelmingly likely to surge again and again past the international climate threshold set as safe. That according to a new United Nations report. ABC's Chuck Severson.
5: There's a 91% chance that at least one of the next 5 years will shoot past the 1.5 degree threshold, which a UN science report says means more death, danger, and species loss. The UN's World Meteorological Organization predicts an 86% chance that one of those years will smash the record for Earth's hottest year set in 2024. That will mean more food price shocks and more intense wildfires, says a London climate scientist.
1: An Austrian court today sentenced a 21-year-old man to 15 years in prison for planning an Islamist attack on a 2024 Taylor Swift concert in Vienna. The defendant apologized to the court for the crime. He was arrested the day before the first of three scheduled concerts by Swift were canceled. Dave Packer, ABC News.
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7: We've got the latest on the fatal chemical tank rupture at a Longview paper mill.
8: 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Those stories next. But first, let's get a look at the roadways with Karen Trombley in for Andy Bass.
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7: How's it looking out there, Karen?
9: Well, crash-free on a Thursday drive and an hour and 10 minutes north on I-5, Seattle to Everett, south out of downtown Seattle to Tukwila. You're looking at 30 minutes and a 52-minute ride as you make your way southbound Tukwila into the South Sound to Tacoma. I-5 northbound, you're heavy and slow after Michigan Street to just north of the Ship Canal Bridge. And as you make your way on I-90 both ways in between I-5 and 405, you do have a slight delay, and that's both ways. 520 West, you're packed. Midspan to I-5, and as you make your way Bellevue north to Linwood on 405, you're looking at an hour and a 25-minute ride as you make your way southbound from Tukwila to Federal Way. As you make your way Renton south of Puyallup on 167, all the way, you're looking at just under an hour on dry roads in the Northwest News Radio Traffic Center. I'm Karen Trombley.
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8: Well, things are going to mix up a little bit with the weather tonight, so we might get a chance of rain late in the night, kind of heading into Friday morning. Otherwise, mostly cloudy, rain here and there. Then for Friday night, slight chance of rain, but by Saturday, mostly sunny. Once again, highs near 63. Right now, though, we do have some sunshine and warmer temperatures. Everett has 77, Olympia with 78, and here in Seattle, 79 degrees.
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7: Well, the search for three bodies continues at the Nippon Dynawave paper mill in Longview. Northwest

0: News Radio's Scott Carty reports.
1: Inside the devastation, Longview Fire Department personnel are working to recover the bodies of three more employees.
2: It's already complex to begin with, and when you put a toxic chemical involved, it makes it even more difficult for us.
1: Battalion Chief Matt Amos says they are getting closer. Outside of the mill, officials continue to stress that air quality and drinking water quality remain safe and unaffected. Brooke Stanfield of the EPA says they're working to dilute the high pH liquid collected in ditches.
3: Diluting and flooding that and flushing that water to the west. At the same time, we are opening up two discharge pumps that discharge water to the Columbia River on the west side of this network.
1: Scott Carty, Northwest News Radio.
4: An abandoned car is found, believed to be connected to a fatal drive-by robbery. 17-year-old Braylon Diaz was fatally shot Sunday night in Parkland after a group in a car robbed him. The Pierce County Sheriff's Office says the car was found abandoned in the Federal Way area. Investigators ask anyone with information to reach out.
5: Drunk passengers could cost Alaska Airlines $165,000. Northwest News Radio's Jeff Pogula has more.
6: The FAA says Alaska allowed drunk passengers to board 11 flights over a one-year period, which is against federal regulations. The agency now says it's proposing a $165,000 fine. And the Seattle Times reports Alaska says it's made meaningful changes since the FAA first raised their concerns, including more training for flight attendants and customer service agents. The proposed penalty, though, is not final, and Alaska has 30 days to respond. Jeff Pogula, Northwest News Radio.
4: Kittitas County prosecutors have charged a 40-year-old man with first-degree murder in the 2020 death of Ian Eccles, a hunter from Kent, who disappeared and hasn't been found. Prosecutors this week filed charges against Jorge Gonzalez. Eccles went hunting near Cleelum in May of 2020 and planned to camp in his vehicle and then go hunting with friends the next day. He was reported missing 2 days later. His vehicle, which was seen driven by another man, was found hidden by brush. Investigators say Gonzalez was spotted in the area, then ran. He was eventually captured and pled guilty to taking or possessing two stolen vehicles, including Eccles. Prosecutors allege evidence in Eccles' vehicles show a violent confrontation.
5: The Department of Justice sues Washington State for what they say are discriminatory policies. Northwest News Radio's Austin Smith brings us the details.
7: Brett Shumate, Assistant Attorney General of the Civil Division, writes on X that the choice from Washington and three other states to deny undercover license plates for federal law enforcement is, in his words, dangerous, shameful, and unconstitutional. It's part of a more sweeping move from the DOJ, as Acting Attorney General Todd Blanche previously asked the Civil Division to zoom in on policies that he says could impede lawful federal operations. And the DOJ says this license plate policy is one of them, as they argue making it possible for those being pursued by federal law enforcement to ID, track, and evade them. Austin Smith, Northwest News Radio.
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4: Crews have recovered six of nine workers missing and presumed to be dead after that chemical tank explosion in Longview on Tuesday. The total death toll is now 11, including the three who are still missing. Joining us now is ABC News correspondent Alex Stone. And Alex, what can you tell us about some of the victims?
9: All our employees at the paper mill, they were on their work site, at their work site. We're told they were at shift change this week when the tank ruptured, and the spill of the white liquor, as it's called, this hazardous chemical used in paper production that caused this incident. But it can burn the skin, it can burn the lungs if it's breathed in, and it's deadly when you're overcome by it. And we know some of that white liquor got into the Columbia River. Tests have been underway to make sure the water is still safe. The city's drinking water, they say that it's good, that they are okay, that the water comes from aquifers about 200 feet below the ground, and they're testing it constantly. But today, this is a recovery operation now for those victims, no longer rescue. And Crystal lives in Longview. She says everybody knows one another in the mill town, and that's what makes it so tough.
10: Everybody that's being affected by this are literally living my deepest, darkest, worst fear.
4: I'm speaking with ABC News correspondent Alex Stone. And Alex, not just family and friends are speaking out. Some of the first responders are as well.
9: The fire chief saying all very personal to those because everybody seems to know one of the victims.
11: Understand that there are members working the site tirelessly that have lost coworkers, lost friends, and they remain dedicated to focusing on our recovery efforts.
9: So among those confirmed killed, Gilbert Bernal, a husband, dad, grandfather, his daughter has put out a statement saying there are not enough words to express how devastated we are right now. My father was the most selfless man I know. He worked hard to provide for his family and loved us so much. And there's just so many people now, Marina, waiting for news in the town, and they know what the news is likely going to be, but they want confirmation. This woman waiting for word on her friends.
12: It's horrible seeing the people you love not have answers. It's hard to comfort them because you don't know what the outcome is going to be. It's just awful.
9: And there are those warnings about the water and that some of this got into the Columbia River, and that at this point everything looks good in the drinking water supply, but they're telling people water in ditches and in, you know, at different areas. If it's in the town, stay away from it. That could be contaminated. Still around the site, there's contaminated clothing and firefighter gear that they're just going to destroy, likely burn it in some way or incinerate it because it's got this chemical on boots and on hazmat gear. So they've got to deal with all of that.
4: Yeah, and we're all closely watching this story. Thank you so much, Alex. We appreciate
9: it. You got it.
4: ABC News correspondent Alex Stone joining us on Northwest News Radio.
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13: This is a Bloomberg Money Minute. For years, Old Navy was the strongest retail brand owned by The Gap. That is no longer the case. The nation's biggest apparel retailer is lowering its outlook for sales growth this year as Old Navy, as well as Banana Republic, fall short of expectations. Weakness at those two chains pulled company-wide sales lower, even as The Gap brand itself far outperformed analyst sales expectations. The company now sees net sales up as much as 2% full year instead of its prior prediction of 3%. Costco members know all about this. Those lines at its gas stations have been a sight to see since the Iran war started, as shoppers chase the cheapest gas they can find. That traffic helped spill into its stores last quarter as budget-minded shoppers flocked to the comparative cost savings of buying in bulk. But items not considered absolute necessities also sold well, underscoring that Costco's treasure hunt of ever-changing products kept luring people in, too. Andrew O'Day, Bloomberg Radio.
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5: Let's find out what's happening in your commute with Karen Trombley.
14: Got a crash now in 555 northbound near Porter Way, taking away your two left lanes. You're heavy and slow from before 54th Avenue, and a 54-minute travel time, Tacoma South to Olympia on I-5. South on I-5, jammed with the ride home before and after 18 as you move through Federal Way. And then you start to move better as you make your way south of the crash. Southbound drivers south on the Valley Freeway, Renton to Auburn, 29 minutes. Auburn to Puyallup, south on 167, you're looking at 32 minutes. And Bellevue south to Renton on 405, you're looking at a 38-minute ride. Got a stall that's blocking the northbound 405 off-ramp to Northeast 128th. You're heavy on the approach as you make your way northbound Shoreline to Everett. You're looking at a 40-minute ride and a little over an hour as you make your way a Seattle north to Everett. You're heavy through the work zone over the Ship Canal Bridge. Construction tomorrow night is giving a complete closure to 520 East. This is being between I-5 and Mott Lake. It'll be tomorrow night through Monday in the Northwest News Radio Traffic Center. I'm Karen Trombley.
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4: All right, let's get a look at our weather forecast once again with meteorologist Shannon O'Donnell of Como News.
15: Hi, everybody. A severe thunderstorm watch in place for eastern Washington today. Huge storms developing there, at least by our standards, with loads of lightning, gusty winds, heavy downpours, and the potential for dime-sized or even nickel-sized hail. Could see a few of these cells roam into western Washington as we head into our Thursday night and Friday morning. Definitely should at least see some regular showers into Friday with highs cooling into the 50s and the 60s. In the Como Forecast Weather Center, I'm meteorologist Shannon O'Donnell.
4: Right now in Everett, it's fair, 77 degrees. Puyallup has 82. Bellevue's still reporting 81, and right here in Seattle, a few clouds, but otherwise 79 degrees.
5: For the first time since they won it last year, your Mariners lead the AL West. Here's Northwest News Radio's Zach Wildfang.
16: The Mariners are now AL West leaders after sweeping the A's in yesterday's 9-1 matinee victory. Julio Rodriguez, Rob Refsnyder, they each scored three-run home runs. Colt Emerson got his first career triple. That brought in two more. The M's will now head back up here to Seattle to take on the Diamondbacks at home tomorrow night. The Storm ended their homestand 2-2 after losing to the Washington Mystics last night. Seattle took a 78-64 loss in their second consecutive game against Washington. They'll now head east to Toronto to play the Tempo Saturday morning. The Hurricanes are one win away from the Stanley Cup Finals. Carolina beat the Montreal Canadiens 4-0 in Game 4 of their Eastern Conference Final and now lead the series 3-1. The teams will face off in Game 5 tomorrow in Raleigh. The winner of the series will face the Las Vegas Golden Knights in the Stanley Cup Final. And speaking of, viewership is significantly up in the NHL's Stanley Cup playoffs, and women are the primary driver. ESPN and TNT are reporting increases of 101% and 66%. The networks attribute it to the success of the Four Nations face-off last year, the Olympics in February, and an increase in Gen Z talent, plus the popularity of shows such as Heated Rivalry and Off Campus. They've combined to bring more women to tune into hockey this season and in the postseason. With sports, Zach Wildfang, Northwest News Radio.
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5: 520 here at Northwest News Radio. I'm Aaron Wright, along with Marina Rockinger. The man who grounded an international flight in Seattle won't face charges.
4: According to investigators, the 63-year-old man refused to listen to orders to stay in his seat when the plane hit rough air. The flight from LAX to Shanghai was diverted to Seattle. That's where the man told investigators he was experiencing tightness in his chest and felt the crew was not taking him seriously. Port of Seattle police determined he did not break any laws. The rest of the passengers were able to continue their trip the next day.
5: A man charged with fatally stabbing a stranger on Capitol Hill in 2023 has been found not guilty by reason of insanity. Instead of a prison sentence, Sana Cisse will instead be committed to a state psychiatric hospital after prosecutors and defense attorneys jointly supported the insanity plea. According to Como News, prior to the attack, Cisse had 28 prior arrests, mostly for assault and harassment.
4: The director of King County's Department of Community and Human Services says financial reporting issues uncovered in an audit have largely been resolved. Jeremy Harris with Como News reports.
0: It was like the perfect storm of an environment that led to, I think, some of the gaps and the mistakes we saw in the audit.
1: If it was a perfect storm, it is one that Dr. Susan McLaughlin says has now mostly passed for King County's Department of Community and Human Services.
2: It's your position that this is not a symptom of a broader problem across the span of all the contracts at DCHS?
0: No, I do not believe that is the case.
1: Auditors raised alarms last summer after they found some grant recipients were not accounting for where taxpayer funds were going and concerns about altered documents and conflicts of interest, much of that stemming from COVID-era funds that were rushed out.
2: That sounds like speed and need equated to risk.
0: Correct. What happened was the infrastructure of the department and the staff to manage all that money did not grow at the same pace as the funding we became responsible for.
1: The agency's budget grew by $1 billion during the pandemic.
0: We've really tightened up our policies around our contract management and monitoring.
2: And from this point where you say, we're very confident we've shored this system up, what is left to do at this point for DCHS?
0: We are now going to look at every potential improper payment that's listed in that report that amounts to about $320,000. We have taken this audit and the audit results very seriously and have moved with urgency to make the changes and fill those gaps. It is important to us to be good stewards of public funding, and we need to earn back the trust of the people.
4: That was Jeremy Harris with Como News reporting.
5: Deal or no deal, U.S. and Iranian negotiators have reached a tentative agreement to extend a ceasefire, but President Trump and Iran's supreme leader have yet to sign off. And Treasury Secretary Scott Bessent would only say there are perhaps the makings of a deal. If approved, it would formally extend a ceasefire between the countries and gradually reopen the Strait of Hormuz while drawing down the U.S. naval blockade of the strait. It's 524.
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5: And let's find out what's happening in your commute with Karen Trombley.
14: Got a crash in 555 northbound near Porter Way. It's in your left lane. You're stopping and going from Porter Tacoma Road and a 54-minute travel time, Tacoma to Olympia South on I-5. On the Valley Freeway, looking at 30 minutes, Auburn South to Puyallup. Bellevue South to Renton on 405. You're looking at just under 45 minutes. You're very heavy with the ride home before and after I-90 on southbound 405. In and through Seattle on northbound I-5, you're slow from Michigan Street to just north of 520, and then Shoreline to Everett on I-5, you're looking at 40 minutes. In the Northwest News Radio Traffic Center, I'm Karen Trombley.
4: And your weather forecast. So tonight we might get some rain showers late in the night into Friday morning. Overnight lows around 53. Now tomorrow is supposed to be cloudy and 59. But by the time we get to Saturday, mostly sunny and 63. Right now in Seattle, we have sunshine, a little bit of clouds, and 78 degrees.
5: Well, engineers at Duke University have created a robot that sounds, well, terrifying. Argus is a roly-poly robot that has depth-sensing cameras attached to its 20 telescoping legs radiating from a central core. It's got no front, back, top, or bottom. They can see in any direction and move instantly. Argus can navigate sandy beaches and rough terrain. It can even climb between parallel brick walls. Researchers hope the design principles behind Argus can be used to develop other types of robots.
4: Well, that sounds terrifying because it, to me, represents like a giant spider with a million legs.
5: Yeah.
4: And it just sounds too sci-fi for me.
3: Many times I've been alone.
4: Paul McCartney is sharing his idea for a posthumous collaboration with none other than Prince. During a recent appearance on BBC Radio 2's Tracks of My Tears, the Beatles singer praised Prince, calling him a wizard, and admitted that he was surprised to learn that Prince had covered The Long and Winding Road in concert. McCartney said Prince's reinterpretation was, quote, kind of rocky, and he hopes to get permission to use it for a collaboration. I think that's so cool.
5: Really cool.
4: Yeah.
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5: It's 5:30. Still ahead, a multi-million dollar lawsuit settled in Seattle.
28: ABC News, I'm Dave Packer. Firefighters in Washington State say they've now recovered the bodies of some of the victims from this week's rupture of a hazardous chemical tank at a paper mill.
5: Longview, Washington Fire Chief Brad Hanig says they made progress on Thursday.
29: 6 of the 9 individuals have been recovered, and we continue working with the coroner to notify families.
5: 2 other victims had already been confirmed dead. It's presumed in total 11 workers died when the tank ruptured.
28: ABC's Alex Stone. U.S. and Iranian negotiators say they believe they've arrived at a draft agreement to formally extend the ceasefire and gradually open the Strait of Hormuz but neither President Trump nor Iran's supreme leader have signed off. The Justice Department has now opened an investigation into E. Jean Carroll, the woman who won a civil judgment against President Trump for sexual abuse and defamation. Sources say prosecutors are investigating whether Carroll committed perjury in her testimony. This is ABC News.
8: When you need to know, Northwest News Radio. Here's Marina Rockinger and Darren Wright with a quick review of our top stories.
5: Recovery efforts continue at a Longview paper mill that was the scene of a chemical tank rupture. During a press conference today, officials reported that 6 of the 9 missing victims' bodies have been recovered, bringing the confirmed death toll to 8.
4: Officers have found the suspect vehicle believed to be involved in a fatal drive-by robbery in Parkland, where a 17-year-old boy was killed. The Pierce County Sheriff's Office says the car was found abandoned in the Federal Way area. No arrests have been made.
5: The Department of Justice is suing Washington over what it calls discriminatory policies. This comes as the state and 3 others deny undercover license plates to federal law enforcement.
4: And the FAA is proposing a $165,000 civil penalty against Alaska Airlines. The agency says the airline allegedly allowed passengers who appeared to be intoxicated to board 11 flights over the span of a year.
5: It is 5:32, and we turn now to some stories you haven't heard this hour. An appeals court upholds a $21 million verdict awarded to a former Seattle Children's Hospital doctor who sued over racial discrimination and retaliation. Here's Northwest News Radio's Eric Heintz.
13: The State Court of Appeals ruled unanimously to affirm the verdict awarded to Dr. Ben Danielson. The pediatrician and former medical director of the hospital's Odessa Brown Children's Clinic filed a lawsuit in 2023. He resigned in 2020, citing institutional racism at the hospital. Dr. Danielson, who is black, says the hospital created a hostile work environment. Seattle Children's said it was disappointed with the outcome, but adds its priority is providing equitable, high-quality care to all children and supporting the mission of the Odessa Brown Children's Clinic. Eric Heintz, Northwest News Radio.
4: A legal fight over Gasworks Park has ended after the city made changes to the facility's iconic tanks. Northwest News Radio's Jeff Pogula reports.
15: Mateus Johnson's family sued Seattle after the Ballard High School student fell 50 feet from the old gas plant structures during a pop-up concert last summer. Seattle Times reports the family has now withdrawn the case after crews removed climbable portions of the landmark towers. Parks officials had pushed for the work after multiple fatal falls, while preservation officials raised concerns about altering a Seattle landmark. Johnson was the 3rd young person to die there since 2012. Jeff Pogula, Northwest News Radio.
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5: And we've got at least one accident out there slowing down our drivers. Karen Trombley, what's the latest?
16: It's northbound I-5 near Porter Way. Get over to the right. It's blocking your left lane. You're on and off the brakes from before Porter Tacoma Road. It's in Fife. And as you make your way southbound into Tacoma from Tukwila, you're looking at a 46-minute ride in the southbound I-5 Tacoma to Olympia. You're moving freely. You're looking at just about 45 minutes. Tacoma Narrows Bridge is clear. Heads up, a total closure of southbound 405 in Kirkland this weekend in between Northeast 124th and North 70th Place. Tomorrow night at 11 through early Monday. As you make your way southbound on Bellevue to Renton on 405, you're looking at 36 minutes. Northbound Bellevue to Linwood, just over an hour on northbound 405. And Shoreline north to Everett on I-5, a 32-minute ride. As you make your way on I-9 on I-5 northbound, as you make your way through Seattle, you're very heavy from after Michigan Avenue to just north of 520. Your two right lanes are the only ones open over the Ship Canal Bridge, and this work out of the way a week from Monday. See a problem on the road, you can always text us 206-421-1000 when it's safe to do so. 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
4: Your weather forecast, kind of a mix. So tonight, cloudy and then maybe a chance of rain as we head into the early morning hours of Friday. Cloudy off and on throughout Friday with maybe a few rain showers. And then by Saturday, mostly sunny and 63. Sunny on Sunday and 66 and back to pretty nice temperatures. 72 on Monday with sunshine. Right now, it's been pretty warm today. In Bremerton, it's 79 and partly cloudy. Olympia has sunny and 76. Here in Seattle, we do have a few high clouds and 78 degrees.
5: It's 5:36. A photo of a gun and a disturbing social media post leads to the unearthing of an actual shotgun and a college student now under observation. Seattle police say the Tacoma college student is now prohibited from having firearms after investigators say he posted a troubling message online referencing a mass shooting. Investigators say the student had become increasingly radicalized and was seen leaving his Seattle apartment carrying a shotgun case. Officers say when they arrested him, he admitted to burying the shotgun near Bellevue Park. He's now been served with an extreme risk protection order and hospitalized for medical evaluation.
4: The job market is fluctuating, and it's forcing new grads to remain adaptable. Northwest News Radio's Denise Whitaker explains.
1: The unemployment rate is holding steady at 4.2%, but it's much higher, 5.6%, among recent graduates. To overcome that, experts say new grads really need to lean heavily into their faculty references, asking for advice on skills they may need to build before they apply for a position.
2: It's worth it to learn from people who have been in your shoes and done this before, or are currently working at a company you're interested in, or in an industry you're interested in.
1: Brandy Hilliard, Associate Director of Coaching and Operations at the University of Washington Career and Internship Center, tells Public News Service networking and relationship building are also important skills. And she says it doesn't need to be formal. Just getting a conversation going will help. Denise Whitaker, Northwest News Radio.
5: Firefighters get creative to rescue a four-legged resident in Pierce County. Northwest News Radio's Lillian James has the story.
17: By using a High Point Mechanical Advantage system, firefighters with Central Pierce Fire and Rescue were able to rescue a horse. 32-year-old Marge was found stuck between two trees at her home in Graham Wednesday morning. Images on social media show the horse's hind legs between two tall trees and firefighters with a ladder setting up the system. Marge was carefully lifted and freed with only a few minor scrapes and scratches. On Facebook, the agency says, quote, calls like this are a reminder that we're here to help every member of our community, including the four-legged ones. Lillian James, Northwest News Radio.
4: A popular Mount Rainier trail is back open after temporarily shutting down for unusual bear activity. Mount Rainier National Park closed a stretch of the Wonderland Trail between Narada Falls and Stevens Canyon Road last week after a ranger collided with a black bear. Officials say the bear was not aggressive, but they shut down the trail to monitor any further activity. The park reminds visitors to remain alert, maintain appropriate distance from wildlife, and hike in groups when possible.
5: Instant language translation on your phone, and Google gets into health and wellness with a new app. ABC's Chuck Sievertson has your latest tech news.
18: T-Mobile now says it is putting a translator into virtually every phone on its network. The wireless carrier has opened up the beta of its new AI-powered live translation service. Instead of having translation from one language to another done on your device, the translation is handled in the middle by the network so it can work during any phone call. Only one person needs to be a T-Mobile user, and they can kick off the translation by dialing *87*. And Google says it wants to give you more of a glimpse into your own health. The search giant has rebranded its Fitbit app as Google Health and promises it can be your one stop for all your health and wellness data. Google says the health app will be able to handle data from wearables, smart devices like connected scales, and even import medical records. And the company says a coaching feature will help you make sense of all the data. With Tech Trends, Chuck Sievertson, ABC News.
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5: It's a platform where you can bet on anything, and one Google employee has been accused of, well, doing the one thing you're not supposed to do. ABC News legal analyst Brad Garrett joining me now. And Brad, how did this man end up in handcuffs?
19: Well, I think it became pretty easy to track, which I think most big corporations or social media sites, in particular as big as Google, keep track of what employees go into. And not knowing the specifics of what this person did, it was clear that Google was able to get to find out that there was this person looked up, basically, I think the question was, you know, what name was most checked in 2025? I think it was David, the rapper that's in jail for murder in Los Angeles. I think it was just that easy. I mean, this is very akin to what we typically hear about insider trading, You hear about a company that's about to be sold. You get the information in a confidential way. You shouldn't actually know it. You buy it cheap. Somebody else buys it. The stock quadruples, then you sell it. So and this is sort of a version of that. And I think, unfortunately, you're going to see more of this. This predictive betting has made a fair number of people a lot of money that maybe or maybe not had insider information.
15: And Brad, is there anything these sites like Polymarket are doing to prevent this kind of trading?
19: Well, I think Polymarket, I don't know this, I've read this, that Polymarket, I think, actually came to the feds or maybe the FBI and said, there's something not right here. And then through investigation, you know, there's a whole security apparatus inside Google. And I'm sure they were turned loose on this and they came back and go, oh, yeah, this came. And I think that's how they put a case together, charged her, and then obviously arrested her.
15: And Brad, this isn't the first time a story like this has ended up in the news involving one of these prediction markets.
19: No, it certainly has not. I mean, recently a active duty soldier, if I recall, knew about when they were going to go arrest the president of Venezuela. He knew the date and the time, et cetera. And so he did predictive betting, and they caught him almost immediately. So it appears not to be a wise thing to do, but clearly I think people are just too tempted to do it.
15: And there are some states out there that want these books, these prediction markets gone entirely. What's the latest in that effort?
19: Well, I've heard exactly the same thing. My guess is that they won't go away because I think they're so popular. It's kind of like fortune betting. And I think there are certainly folks who like or want to do that. So if you ask me to guess, it probably won't go away, but I understand why people think it should.
15: That's ABC's Brad Garrett joining us on Northwest News Radio.
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0: This is a Bloomberg Money Minute. Stocks pushed to more records as companies like Dollar Tree, Snowflake, and Hormel Foods kept piling up the profits. A tentative deal to extend the ceasefire and the war with Iran by 60 days also helped lift the market and rein in oil prices. The S&P added 0.6% to its all-time high set the day before. The Dow rose less than 0.1%, and the Nasdaq climbed 0.9%, also adding to their own records from a day earlier. Starbucks is tying most tech workers' bonuses to how much they're using artificial intelligence to improve efficiency. According to an internal document, a quarter of bonuses paid to tech employees will be pegged to department-wide goals that include AI adoption. Shares of Union Pacific and Norfolk Southern slumped the most in more than a year after a key regulator paused its review of their planned $72 billion merger. It has the potential to delay what would be the biggest rail deal ever. Matt Piper, Bloomberg Radio.
15: It's 5:44.
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15: And let's find out what's happening in your commute with Karen Trombley.
16: Got a crash in Fife over to the right. It's blocking your left lane north on I-5 near Porterway. You're on and off the brakes from before Porter-Tacoma Road. You're crash-free in the South Sound. Northbound I-5 Federal Way to Tukwila. You're looking at 20 minutes. In Des Moines, you got a broken-down vehicle partially blocking the southbound I-5 off-ramp to 516. You're heavier from 188th with it. And Tukwila crash now on 518 right before I-5 slowing traffic. Seattle South to Tukwila on I-5. You're looking at 23 minutes and through Seattle, north on I-5, stopping and going from before the West Seattle Bridge and north through the work zone over the Ship Canal Bridge. This work out of the way a week from Monday. As you make your way north on Shoreline to Everett, you're looking at just about 36 minutes. And there is a power outage through the greater Seattle area. You may see some traffic lights flashing or not working. You can treat those intersections as a four-way stop as you move through. On 405 southbound Bellevue to Renton, on the ride home giving you a 32-minute ride in the Northwest News Radio Traffic Center. I'm Karen Trombley.
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16: Let's get the latest of your weather forecast now with meteorologist Shannon O'Donnell of Como News.
3: A semi-unusual severe thunderstorm watch in place for eastern Washington. Big thunderheads developing with loads of lightning, damaging winds, heavy downpours, and even the potential for some dime-sized hail. Some of these storms could meander over the Cascade Crest and into western Washington, too. At the very least, we'll see increasing clouds and a chance for regular showers as we head from Thursday night into Friday morning, and temperatures will cool off tomorrow into the 50s to the low 60s. In the Como 4 Weather Center, I'm meteorologist Shannon O'Donnell.
16: Right now in Tacoma, it's 80 degrees. Bellevue reporting 80. And right here in Seattle, partly cloudy and 77 degrees.
5: Some changes coming to the state's oldest rivalry game. 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
6: UW and WSU announced that they will renew their rivalry, but on Sunday, September 6th, instead of the previously scheduled Saturday, September 5th. The Huskies beat the Cougars 59-24 in Pullman last season. This year's game will take place at Alaska Airline Field in Seattle. The Professional Women's Hockey League Players Association began publicly listing salaries this week on its website after players voted to approve the salary disclosure. The union believes transparency gives players clearer information and stronger context in individual negotiations. The range for the 2025-2026 season goes from the league minimum $37,131 to the highest paid Emily Clark of the Ottawa Charge at $126,090. Ninja Warrior-style obstacle racing is officially coming to the 2028 Summer Olympics in Los Angeles as part of the modern pentathlon. Variety was the first to report that the obstacle event will replace equestrian show jumping and feature courses inspired by the long-running American Ninja Warrior TV franchise and its Japanese counterpart. Olympic officials say the change is designed to modernize the sport and attract younger audiences ahead of the LA Games. With sports, Zach Wildfang, Northwest News Radio.
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5: 5:51 here at Northwest News Radio. I'm Aaron Wright along with Marina Rockinger. California is suing the new owners of 23andMe for a data breach in 2023.
4: The genealogy company went bankrupt in 2025 and was acquired by a holdings company. ABC's Alex Stone reports from Los Angeles.
10: In California's new lawsuit, Attorney General Rob Bonta claims a 2023 data breach at 23andMe affected close to 7 million users, and the 23andMe failed to protect its customers' data, ignoring known vulnerabilities in its system. The lawsuit is against a holdings company that now owns 23andMe after 23andMe went bankrupt last year. Bonta saying
14: it was consumers' sensitive personal information and data related to consumers' health.
10: Bonta alleges a breach became publicly known when the data of 1 million consumers was offered on the dark web. Alex Stone, ABC News, Los Angeles.
5: The Trump administration's transfer of student loan services from the Education Department to the Treasury Department and whether it's legally winding down and shipping off functions to other agencies is now being investigated. ABC's Chuck Sievertson reports.
20: Senator Elizabeth Warren, Massachusetts Democrat, triggered the investigation, says a letter sent to her by the Government Accountability Office, a nonpartisan watchdog. Warren says the administration is hurting students, families, and teachers by ripping important programs out of the Education Department and shipping them off to agencies with no expertise. One recipient of DOE programs, the Labor Department, says such transfers increase efficiency.
4: The Ebola outbreak in Central Africa is the second biggest on the continent in recent history. Health officials are now reporting more than 1,000 cases and nearly 250 suspected deaths. The Trump administration is working to get a 50-bed temporary facility up and running by week's end to quarantine any Americans exposed to Ebola in Kenya. Former White House COVID-19 response coordinator Dr. Ashish Jha calls the Kenya operation a huge mistake.
21: I actually worry what's going to happen is there are going to be volunteers there who might have an exposure, who are going to be tempted to not acknowledge it because they know if they do, they're going to be stuck in some camp in Kenya and they're going to take their chances to come back to America. And this will increase the likelihood that we're going to see Ebola in the U.S. paradoxically.
5: It's 5:53.
22: 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Is what you learned about Johnny Appleseed in school fact or fiction? New York Times bestselling author Isaac Fitzgerald untangles some of the mythology, literally retracing Appleseed's path on foot from Massachusetts to Indiana. Catch his discussion tonight at 7:30 at Town Hall Seattle. Planning ahead, young people learning and practicing the ropes of the livestock and agriculture industries present the Puget Sound Junior Livestock Show this weekend at the Skagit Fairgrounds. Or head west to Poulsbo for a celebration of its maritime heritage with the historic Virginia 5 steamship taking center stage. Liberty Bay Festival runs Friday through Sunday. The city of Edmonds becomes a walkable late-night jazz circuit Saturday with more than 20 of the Pacific Northwest's most respected jazz artists performing at 16 venues. That's my list. I'm Denise Whitaker on Northwest News Radio.
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5: And let's get an update on your commute with Karen Trombley.
16: Still is crashing, Fife. Get over to the right. It's blocking your left lane north on I-5 near Porter Way. You're on and off the brakes from right before Porter Tacoma Road. And Federal Way 18 West at I-5, a reported crash has you slowing down after 167. In Des Moines, a broken down vehicle. It's partially blocking the south on I-5 off ramp to 516. You're heavier with it from 188th. And Tukwila got a crash on 518 West. At this east, it's right before I-5 and you're very heavy on the approach, and you're heavy on I-5 northbound through Seattle from the West Seattle Bridge to just north of 520 in the Northwest News Radio Traffic Center. I'm Karen Trombley.
4: Let's look at your weather forecast. So for tonight, there is a chance of rain sometime in the early morning hours, so the overnight hours going into Friday. And that's going to be off and on with a high tomorrow on Friday of 59 degrees. Now, a slight chance of rain on Friday night, but then Saturday, mostly sunny and 63. Sunday, mostly sunny and 66. And by Monday, kicking off your work week with sunshine and a high of 72. It's been pretty warm today. Right now in Puyallup, it's still 81 degrees. Bellevue reporting 80. Bremerton has a few clouds and 79 degrees. Everett, a little bit cooler there with 74. And right here in Seattle, we do have partly cloudy skies and 77 degrees.
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31: From ABC News, I'm Dave Packer. Deal or no deal? U.S. and Iranian negotiators have reached a tentative agreement to extend a ceasefire
0: But President Trump and Iran's supreme leader have yet to sign off. If approved, it would formally extend that ceasefire between the countries and gradually reopen the Strait of Hormuz while drawing down the U.S. naval blockade at the strait.
3: But those key sticking issues, the reasons that apparently we went to war in the first place, i.e. Iran's nuclear program, well, that is up for discussion at some later date. So this is really kicking the whole thing into the long grass.
0: ABC's Ian Pannell. As the Ebola outbreak in Central Africa grows, the team of U.S. health officials heading to the epicenter. The Trump administration taking precautions to protect the U.S., opening a temporary facility in Kenya to hold Americans who test positive.
6: That plan facing fierce criticism from some medical experts. Dr. Ashish Jha calling it, quote, a huge strategic mistake.
21: American doctors, American nurses are a major force in bringing these things to a close. Now you're telling them, by the way, if you get exposed, you can't come home.
6: This as the deadly Ebola outbreak rages in parts of Central Africa. In less than 2 weeks, reported infections now topping 1,000 cases.
0: ABC's Faith Abube. Another blow to the limping housing market.
7: The rate for the average U.S. long-term mortgage has climbed to 6.53%, now at its highest level in 9 months, according to mortgage buyer Freddie Mac. A reversal of earlier declines that offered a bright spot to the lagging housing market. The normally hot spring and summer buying months cooling once again and sidelining potential home buyers.
0: ABC's Michelle Franzen. The recovery operation continues.

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2: Women's rights groups are condemning the new Justice Department investigation over whether former magazine columnist E. Jean Carroll committed perjury during her civil lawsuits accusing President Trump of sexual assault. Women's Justice Now Executive Director Sonia Osorio today called on President Trump to call off that investigation.
3: And now at 82 years old, she has to worry about the full weight of the largest law enforcement division in the world coming after her.
2: What's Purple has a creamy center and will soon be on grocery store shelves.
4: That is the sound of K-pop superstars BTS. And that is the sound of me biting into one of the new Purple BTS-inspired Oreo cookies. The Oreos come in BTS's favorite color and have a cream center that is supposed to taste like hotek, a brown sugar-stuffed Korean pancake said to be the band's favorite snack. The Oreo package reads, straight from Seoul street markets to fans. Sherry Preston, ABC News.
2: California is suing the new owners of 23andMe for a data breach in 2023. California Attorney General Rob Bonta claims 23andMe failed to protect its customers' data and ignored known vulnerabilities in its system. The genealogy company went bankrupt in 2025 and was acquired by a holding company. Bonta alleges the breach became publicly known when the data of 1 million customers was offered on the dark web. Dave Packer, ABC News.
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6: The latest on the fatal chemical tank rupture at a Longview paper mill and why our state is being sued by the Department of Justice. Those stories next. But first, let's get a look at what's happening on the roadways with Karen Trombley in for Andy Bass.
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6: We got at least one accident slowing down our drivers. Karen, what's the latest?
7: And it's still there, Aaron, I-5 northbound right near Porterway and Fife. You're on and off the brakes from before Porter Tacoma Road. To get over to the right, it's in your left lane. In Federal Way, 18 west at I-5, a crash working to clear. Still has you slowing down after 167. And still have this broken down vehicle partially blocking the southbound I-5 off-ramp to 516 in Des Moines. In Tukwila, this crash on 518 east right before I-5 just cleared. You're still slow with it. And as you make your way north on I-5, you're stopping and going from before the West Seattle Bridge and north through the work zone over the Ship Canal Bridge. A 27-minute ride, Seattle to Shoreline and Shoreline north to Everett on I-5. You're looking at 32 minutes. Got a 39-minute ride south Linwood to Bellevue on 405. Total closure of 405 this weekend. Southbound in Kirkland and between Northeast 124th to North 70th Place. That's tomorrow at 11 through early Monday. Valley Freeway looks good. You crash free at 167 southbound. You have just under 25 minutes. Auburn to Puyallup in the Northwest News Radio Traffic Center. I'm Karen Trombley.
6: 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A really nice evening taking shape out there, but we've got rain on the way late tonight. Clouds have moved in. Your low is around 53 tonight. Tomorrow, rain stays in the picture and clouds through the day. Our highs only climbing to 59. Outside right now, about 81 in Puyallup. That's our hot spot. 80 still in Tacoma. 78 right here in Seattle.
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6: The difficult recovery process continues at the Nippon Dynawave paper mill in Longview. Northwest News Radio Scott Carty reports the latest in what has been a tragic story.
8: One by one, through tedious steps, the bodies of nine workers unaccounted for are being recovered.
9: Six of the nine.

0: 9 individuals have been recovered, and we continue working with the coroner to notify families.
1: Longview Fire Chief Brad Hannig emphasized they will recover everybody as soon as they can. Longview Fire Battalion Chief Matt Amos is leading the recovery team. Covered in protective gear, they videotape areas to be reviewed by engineers before they can enter, and they're navigating electrical hazards and hazardous materials.
2: For us, this continues to be incredibly difficult for all of us here and also everyone involved.
1: Amos says they are getting closer to the 3 remaining bodies. Scott Carty, Northwest News Radio.
3: Our state is one of 4 being sued by the Department of Justice over license plates. We get the details now with Northwest News Radio's Austin Smith.
4: Federal officials say the practices from Democratic-run states are unconstitutional. Washington, Maine, Oregon, and Massachusetts accused of denying some federal officers undercover plates. Mostly, the denial is coming for federal law enforcement agents, such as ICE. And they add that not only is it apparently against the law, but it's also unsafe, as the lawsuit claims, allowing, quote, dangerous criminals to escape justice. Governor Bob Ferguson is doubling down, saying he stands by the state's decision to deny plates for civil enforcement. But he adds that Washington will continue to assist federal criminal law enforcement. Austin Smith, Northwest News Radio.
3: Officers have found the suspect vehicle believed to be involved in a fatal drive-by robbery in Parkland. The Pierce County Sheriff's Office says the car was found abandoned in the Federal Way area. Investigators say a group of people in the car stopped 17-year-old Braylon Diaz on Sunday night while he was walking near 102nd Street South and South Sheridan Avenue. After demanding his necklace, someone in the car fatally shot him. Investigators are asking anyone with information to reach out. A man is charged in connection with the 2020 murder investigation where the victim's body was never recovered. We get the latest with Northwest News Radio's Eric Heinz.
5: Ian Eccles of Kent went hunting near Cleellum but never returned. His vehicle, which was seen driven by another man, was found hidden by brush. Kittitas County prosecutors say Jorge Gonzalez was spotted by sheriff's deputies and ran from that scene. He was eventually captured and pled guilty to taking or possessing 2 stolen vehicles, including Eccles, as well as multiple burglaries and firearm thefts. Detectives say evidence in Eccles' vehicle showed a violent confrontation. Gonzalez is also accused of hiding the victim's remains. Eric Heintz, Northwest News Radio.
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3: The annual Mind the Zone campaign's now kicked off on Lake Union in Seattle. Northwest News Radio's Denise Whitaker has the story.
7: Lake Union gets rather busy and crowded on warm Seattle days. Many visitors and others may have no idea the lake is an active runway for seaplanes. So to keep recreational boaters from playing chicken with pilots, buoys are now lined up to help people mind the zone, keeping everyone safe and free from a collision. Andrea Parentazzi with the Recreational Boating Association of Washington explains its foundation.
8: The state of Washington and the city of Seattle have both put forward grants for the Mind the Zone Safety and Awareness Campaign. And ARBAA is the recipient of those grants through a bidding process. And so we run the campaign that makes people aware of that seaplane advisory zone. It has the buoys that are in the water Memorial Day through Labor Day. So we run the campaign, if you will.
7: And what do people need to know? I mean, Lake Union on a busy, warm afternoon will be filled with paddle boarders. And now there's so many other boats in the mix, right? Like with the hot tub boats and the sauna boats and all these things. So, you know, who really needs to pay attention to this?
8: Yeah, you nailed it, Denise. I mean, the growth of people on Lake Union is wonderful, but it gets very crowded out there. So anybody that's going to be on the water in something that floats, right? So if you're in that hot tub boat, your own vessel, a paddleboard, a kayak, a boat rental, a boat club, whatever those are, you need to always know where you are. And that's this great advice for anybody on the water, right? Know where you are. And when you're in that seaplane zone with those 5 buoys that light up when a plane is coming in for landing or going to take off, we're asking folks on the water to move 200 feet east or west. So think of it like side to side and give that seaplane, you know, a place to land or room to take off. And it doesn't take long. It just takes them a few minutes. So it doesn't get in the way of anybody's fun.
7: I'm chatting with Andrea Parent-Tazi with the Recreational Boating Association of Washington. You mentioned renting vessels. So where does the burden of understanding the zone fall, with the renter or the rentee?
8: That's another great question. We start early May, reaching out to number one businesses, because they are those people that have that last touch before that person gets on the water. Again, whether it's the paddleboard or the boat rental, a yacht club, any of those organizations. So we get to them with a really quick message. It takes less than a minute, right, to kind of explain what's going on. We give them maps. We're in their summer newsletters. And folks like Carefree Boat Club and Freedom Boat Club, the two largest, I believe, and Seattle Boat Company on the water, have our maps all over their boats, in their introductory packets, in their restrooms, all those things, just so people are made aware.
7: And one more message about Lake Union safety from the Recreational Boating Association of Washington. Never tie up to any of those buoys. Just move to the side if they start flashing. Denise Whitaker, Northwest News Radio.
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9: This is a Bloomberg Money Minute. Traders send stocks to all-time highs. Even with worries about expensive oil and high inflation, the U.S. stock market has run to records, largely because companies keep making more money. The Dow gained 25 points. The Nasdaq was up 243. The S&P gaining 43. Shares of Kohl's, Best Buy, and Dollar Tree have risen amid optimism that shoppers are still spending when they see what they want at the right price. Data just out shows consumer spending edged up in April despite accelerated price increases, with Americans still opening their wallets despite facing multiple hurdles. Shares of drone makers and suppliers are rallying after a report that the Trump administration is exploring potential funding deals to increase domestic production and lower costs. Stocks for companies including Unusual Machines and Red Cat Holdings rose after that report, with Unusual hitting an all-time high. The Pentagon has requested funding for drones and counter-drone measures. Matt Piper, Bloomberg Radio.
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10: Another crash add to your Thursday drive. Crash in Fife. Get over to the right. It's still blocking your left lane, northbound I-5 near Porter Way. You're on and off the brakes from after Porter Tacoma Road. And then in Federal Way, 18 east as you approach I-5. You're still reeling from this crash that happened. And also in Federal Way, now a crash blocking your two right lanes, I-5 northbound at 18. You're stopping and going after the crash, moving northbound through Fife. As you make your way northbound on 405 in Bellevue, a crash right at 520. It's just about out of your way. You're still slowing down from Southeast 8th Street as you make your way northbound Bellevue to Linwood. You're looking at a 42-minute ride and no delays. You're looking at 30 minutes. I-5 northbound Shoreline to Everett. And you're heavy as you make your way through Seattle on I-5 northbound from the West Seattle Bridge to just north of 520. This work zone over the Ship Canal Bridge out of the way a week from Monday. There will be changes in the zone through the summer. 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
3: 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And let's find out what's happening in your forecast with meteorologist Shannon O'Donnell of Como News.
11: Hi, everybody. A severe thunderstorm watch in place for eastern Washington today. Huge storms developing there, at least by our standards, with loads of lightning, gusty winds, heavy downpours, and the potential for dime-sized or even nickel-sized hail. Could see a few of these cells roam into western Washington as we head into our Thursday night and Friday morning. Definitely should at least see some regular showers into Friday, with highs cooling into the 50s and the 60s. In the Como 4 Weather Center, I'm meteorologist Shannon O'Donnell.
3: A really nice evening outside. If you don't mind a little bit of clouds, but you live in the Pacific Northwest, so you don't mind it at all. Partly cloudy, 71 in Everett, 77 in Puyallup, 76 Tacoma, 79 in Bellevue. That's our hot spot right now. 77 degrees under partly cloudy skies right here in Seattle. Let's head to the sports desk. New rules coming to the NBA in hopes of combating tanking. Northwest News Radio's Zach Wildfang explains.
12: The NBA has approved sweeping changes to the draft lottery that will strip the teams with the worst records from receiving the best odds of winning the number one pick. That's according to a person with knowledge of the decision who spoke to the Associated Press today. The changes were made in large part to crack down on tanking. And Major League Baseball owners are proposing a hard salary cap to union officials. ESPN reports that the plan was unveiled today as part of the next collective bargaining agreement. The proposal would establish a payroll floor of $171.2 million with a ceiling of $245.3 million beginning in 2027. The players' union has long opposed any salary cap and has rejected similar offers in the past. Baseball's current collective bargaining agreement expires in December. Yesterday was May 27th, 2026, and Julio Rodriguez hit his 10th home run of the season to carry the Mariners to a 9-1 victory against the A's. Exactly 365 days earlier, Julio Rodriguez had hit his 10th home run of the season, and the Mariners won that game also 9-1. And in other news around the league, the Mets are missing a mouth mane or a bit of lip luggage or perhaps a soup strainer, but they are up two hits after a recent change to their facial hair lineup. After shaving off his mustache, New York Mets rookie Carson Bench broke out of a slump yesterday with two hits and a victory over the Cincinnati Reds. With sports, Zach Wildfang, Northwest News Radio.
3: He disrupted a plane and made it land in Seattle, but he won't land in jail. We've got the story coming up.
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3: It is 6:21 here at Northwest News Radio. I'm Aaron Wright. Thanks for listening tonight. The man who made an international flight turn around and land in Seattle won't face jail time over his behavior. Investigators say the 63-year-old refused to follow orders from the Delta Airlines pilots as they flew from Los Angeles to Shanghai back on May 17th. The crew says they told the man to stay in his seat during turbulence above the Pacific Ocean. The man later told investigators he didn't have his blood pressure medication and started feeling pain in his chest and throat. He felt ignored by the crew when he asked for food and drinks, so he decided to get up and get it himself. After consulting the FBI and the U.S. Attorney's Office, the Port of Seattle determined the passenger did not violate U.S. law on interference with a flight crew. The passenger and his wife were taken off the plane when it landed. The rest of the passengers were able to continue their flight the next day. For one Mariners slugger, May 27th is a very good day. Northwest News Radio's Scott Carney tells us why.
19: So mark down May 27th, 2027. Yep, next year. And hope that there's a Mariners game. Yesterday was May 27th, and the Mariners were on the road at the temporary home of the Oakland A's. With two brothers in blue on the bases, Mariners center fielder Julio Rodriguez stepped up to the plate on Mariners TV.
20: Well, this is torched deep left center field and gone. Julio Rodriguez with a
19: That was Julio's 10th home run of the season on May 27th. Wait, something felt familiar. Was it an anniversary? Indeed it was. It was just 1 year ago on May 27th when this happened.
20: Fly ball, left field, belted back, and Julio starts tonight with a two-run home run.
19: So on May 27th, 2025 and 2026, Julio Rodriguez hit his 10th home run of the season. Both times to left center field. Also on both days, the Mariners won 9-1. The Mariners are back in action tomorrow night against the Diamondbacks at T-Mobile Park. Scott Carty, Northwest News Radio.
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3: Boy, Karen, it sounds like it might be getting worse out there for our drivers. What's going on?
10: Yeah, a few problems. This crash still working to clear in Fife North on I-5 near Porter Way. It's on your left side. You're heavy on the approach. After this, your two right lanes are blocked. And listener, Brandy texted in, said it's a vehicle fire is what's happening. Northbound I-5 at 18 and Federal Way. Now, if you see a problem like she did, you can text us 206-421-1000. When it's safe to do so. Still slow with a cleared crash. Northbound 405 near 520. And your ride home has you slow. Southbound 405 before and after I-9. 520 West packed mid-span to I-5 and then north on I-5. Shoreline to Everett, you're looking at a 25-minute crash-free ride. In the Northwest News Radio Traffic Center, I'm Karen Trombley.
3: Karen, thank you. Tonight we've got a chance of rain, but it's coming late. We've just got clouds to contend with right now. We're dipping to 53 overnight. Nice night to sleep with the windows open. Tomorrow we've got rain to contend with, but by the afternoon, it'll be just clouds. Our highs only climbing to 59. So think about that 80-degree swing today. Excuse me, a 20-degree swing as we were in the 80s today, and we're only climbing to 60 tomorrow. Friday night, again, a chance of rain, and our low is going to be around 48. Yowza. Saturday, sun's on the way in 63. Sunday, sunny in 66. Monday, sunny and 72. Outside right now, a really nice evening for you. 71, partly cloudy in Everett. 76 in Tacoma. 79 in Bellevue. 77 right here in Seattle. Well, still across the region, we are keeping an eye on what's happening, the war in Iran, and what it's doing to the oil market. Still, the national price of a gallon of gas, $4, according to Gas Buddy. We'll tell you what this means for drivers across the country and when the government thinks things might turn around. We'll tell you coming up.
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28: ABC News, I'm Dave Packer. U.S. and Iranian negotiators have reached a tentative agreement, but President Trump and Iran's supreme leader have yet to sign off. If approved, it would formally extend a ceasefire between the countries and gradually reopen the Strait of Hormuz while drawing down the U.S. naval blockade in the strait. As the Ebola outbreak in Central Africa grows, the U.S. opening a temporary facility in Kenya to hold Americans who test positive.
29: At least 11 African nations bordering the DRC are currently at high risk, and with the World Cup now just 2 weeks away, the U.S., Canada, and Mexico announcing a joint effort to screen and monitor travelers coming from Ebola-affected countries.
28: ABC's Faith Abube. In Washington State, crews removing the remains of six of the nine workers missing after the rupture of a tank containing corrosive chemicals. Rescuers are trying to reach four climbers by helicopter who fell on Alaska's Mount McKinley, North America's tallest peak. This is ABC News.
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3: Recovery efforts continue at a Longview paper mill that was the scene of a chemical tank rupture. During a press conference today, officials reported that six of the nine missing victims' bodies have been recovered, bringing the confirmed death toll to eight. Officers have found the suspect vehicle believed to be involved in a fatal drive-by robbery in Parkland, where a 17-year-old boy was killed. The Pierce County Sheriff's Office says the car was found abandoned near Federal Way. No arrests have been made. The Department of Justice suing Washington over what it calls discriminatory policies. This comes as the state and three others deny undercover license plates to federal law enforcement. The FAA proposing a $165,000 civil penalty against Alaska Airlines. The agency says the airline allegedly allowed passengers who appeared to be intoxicated to board 11 flights over the span of a year. It's 6:32, and let's turn now to some stories you haven't heard this hour. An appeals court upholding a $21 million verdict awarded to a former Seattle Children's Hospital doctor who sued over racial discrimination and retaliation. Washington's appeals court ruled on Tuesday to affirm the verdict awarded to Dr. Benjamin Danielson. He was the medical director of the hospital's Odessa Brown's Children's Clinic, who filed a lawsuit in 2023 and resigned in 2020. Dr. Danielson, who is black, says the hospital created a hostile work environment by permitting the use of racial slurs, failing to remedy known incidents of systemic racism, and subjecting its black and brown employees to a double standard of conduct. A Seattle Children's spokesperson said in a statement, "We are deeply disappointed by the court's decision, but respect the judicial process." A lawsuit over safety hazards at Gasworks Park has ended after the city of Seattle removed climbable features from the city's gas plant structures. More now with Northwest News Radio's Jeff Pogula.
7: The family of Ballard High School student Mateus Johnson sued after he fell to his death at Gasworks Park last July. Seattle Times reports the lawsuit has now been withdrawn because the city has removed climbable ladders, catwalks, and platforms from the park's old gas plant structures. Johnson was the third young person to die there since 2012. Now, Seattle Parks had been pushing for the changes, but the city's Landmarks Preservation Board rejected an earlier plan amid concerns about altering the historic site. Jeff Pogel in Northwest News Radio.
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3: And let's check in with Karen Trombley to find out what's happening on the roadways.
10: Got a cleanup of a vehicle crash, and this is northbound I-5 at 18th and Federal Way. And if you see a problem, you can always text us, 206-421-1000, when it's safe to do so. You're heavy on the approach as you make your way northbound through Seattle on I-5. You're slow and go from before the West Seattle Bridge to just north of 520. 520 West is heavy as you approach I-5, trying to make it through that work zone with only your two right lanes open over the Ship Canal Bridge. This set up out of the way a week from Monday. As you make your way northbound Shoreline to Everett on I-5, less than a 25-minute ride. And southbound Linwood to Bellevue on 405, you're looking at just about 35 minutes. You're still recovering from a crash. And the evening drive on southbound 405, you're heavy from after 520 to just about Coal Creek Parkway. As you make your way northbound Renton to Bellevue on 405, less than 25 minutes. And no issues on the Valley Freeway. In the Northwest News Radio Traffic Center, I'm Karen Trombley.
3: 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Outside your window, a chance of rain coming your way late tonight. We've got these clouds to deal with. Lows around 53. Tomorrow, rain on the way, but early. Clouds, though, for the rest of the day. 59 degrees, your high. Tomorrow night, chance of rain, clouds, and a low of 48. Saturday, we're sunny, climbing to 63. Sunday, sunny, 66. Monday, our climb continues as we're sunny, reaching 72 degrees. Outside right now, 71, partly cloudy in Everett, 76 in Tacoma, 79 in Bellevue, our hotspot, 77, partly cloudy right here in Seattle. It's 6:36. The spring rite of passage, trading caps and gowns in for jobs and commutes, now comes with new advice for recent college grads. Northwest News Radio's Denise Whitaker reports.
8: The job market for thousands of college graduates is the most competitive it's been in years. New data shows the share of people new to the workforce and unemployed hit a 37-year high, according to Public News Service. So now, career experts, including Brandy Hilliard at the University of Washington Career and Internship Center, suggest new grads avoid getting too attached to their first role out of college.
9: Your first job will be just that, your first job. 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Most people do. It doesn't necessarily have to be your dream job. Just being open-minded to different job titles, different industries, different types of employers.
8: Her advice includes keeping yourself open to relocation, and Hilliard suggests new grads take advantage of career support offered at their schools. Denise Whitaker, Northwest News Radio.
3: Firefighters help rescue a four-legged resident in Pierce County. 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
11: It was an unusual call for Central Pierce Fire and Rescue. Marge, a 32-year-old horse, was found trapped between two trees at her home in Graham Wednesday morning. Firefighters got creative and used a High Point Mechanical Advantage system to lift Marge and free her from the tight space. On Facebook, the agency says she only suffered a few minor scrapes and scratches. They say, quote, calls like this are a reminder that we're here to help every member of our community, including the four-legged ones. Lillian James, Northwest News Radio.
3: Well, some people have taken a drug intended only for very large animals. ABC's Jacqueline Lee tells us why it's so dangerous.
12: Metatomidine, also known as rhinotranq, is used as a sedative for animals. It is not approved for humans and causes serious symptoms such as severe exhaustion, slow heart rate, and low blood pressure. Consuming the drug can be fatal, but stopping the use quickly can also lead to dangerous withdrawal symptoms. The number of reports of rhinotranq found in drugs seized by law enforcement has skyrocketed over 3,000% from 2023 to 2025, especially in the Northeast. It is believed to be made illegally in labs and mixed with street drugs, leading to people unknowingly injecting dangerous sedating substances. Because it is most often mixed with fentanyl, some of the effects can be reversed with a dose of Narcan. If you or someone you know is at risk for overdose, the CDC recommends carrying naloxone and keeping it accessible at all times. If you are concerned about substance use or contaminated medications, call or text 988 or seek medical care immediately. With this Medical Minute, I'm Jacqueline Lee.
3: It's 6:39.
13: It's time for Northwest 250, celebrating local history as America marks its 250th. Here's Felix Bunnell.
14: At a 4th of July picnic in 1854, a man named Thomas Mercer laid out an enduring vision for Seattle. Thomas Mercer was from Ohio. He arrived in the Northwest in 1853. At that 1854 picnic, Mercer gave a visionary speech. He proposed the name Lake Washington after recently created Washington Territory. He then suggested naming Lake Union because it would help unite Puget Sound and Lake Washington through a system of canals and locks. The lake names were adopted right away, but the project to connect salt and fresh water would take a little longer, exactly 63 years after Mercer's speech on July 4th, 1917. That's today's Northwest 250. I'm Felix Bunnell.
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3: Family members of well-known politicians are popping up all over ballots. Northwest News Radio's Jeff Poggiola takes a look.
7: Kennedy, Bush, Pelosi, those are just some names of people running for Congress and other offices in this year's midterm election, but they're not the people that you might be familiar with, as relatives of big-name politicians in the United States are now seeking office for themselves. So let's bring in ABC News correspondent Jared Kofsky to talk about this. And this seems to be the year of the sons and daughters and grandsons and granddaughters running for office.
15: It seems to be. It looks like a lot of the big political families that go way back are kind of making a comeback in 2026. But it's ultimately the voters who are going to decide that. We see across the country, as you mentioned, look at John F. Kennedy, for instance. His grandson, Jack Schlossberg, is on the ballot in New York. He's running for Congress in the 12th Congressional District. That includes prominent Manhattan landmarks like the Empire State Building and Central Park. Then you go way out west, Nancy Pelosi's daughter, Christine Pelosi, she's running at the state level in California. She's running to be a state senator from the San Francisco area. So no matter where you look, you're likely going to find some familiar names. The question is, do voters want that or do they want names they've never heard of before?
7: We also talked about the Bush family, and I remember several years ago when Jeb Bush was running for president, I remember Barbara Bush saying at some point, that the country has seen enough Bushes and enough Clintons, but the people running this time around really don't see it that way.
15: The Bushes are back, it seems. Jonathan Bush, who is a cousin of George W. Bush, cousin of Jeb Bush, nephew of George H.W. Bush, he's running for governor of Maine right now. So he first has to win the Republican nomination, and he is facing a pretty competitive field in Maine. So I was talking to a couple of political scientists, and they were saying that Jonathan Bush has kind of had to reinvent the Bush family legacy in a way. And kind of the biggest obstacle they feel to that is that the most recent Bush to run for office, as you mentioned, was Jeb Bush. Jeb Bush ran for office in 2016. He ran in the Republican presidential primary. He lost to Donald Trump. And right now, Jonathan Bush is kind of trying to distinguish himself. He's trying to very much align himself as the pro-Trump candidate in the race, kind of marking a change from the past Bush family members who he has run alongside.
7: How much does name recognition help in these races, or does it depend on the candidate?
15: I mean, it certainly depends on the candidate, but, you know, it does help that if you don't have to do that initial step of introducing, you know, your family, in some cases, voters are more looking at the individual person and they're looking at what they stand for, but anyone knows who a Kennedy is. Anyone knows a Pelosi. Anyone knows a Bush. So it can be an obstacle to those candidates in some way, though, because what if you're someone in California who is not a big fan of Nancy Pelosi? What if you're someone, you know, an older voter in New York who, you know, remembers voting for John F. Kennedy, and then maybe you're thinking, you know what, I want to try something different. And if you're a candidate, you might have to completely distinguish yourself from that family legacy. So different candidates are approaching it in a different way. Some are really trying to show, I'm keeping our generation, you know, I'm the new generation of the same family. Others really want to kind of hide from their family roots. It depends on the candidate.
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3: And let's find out what's happening on the roadways with Karen Trombley.
10: We'll get over to the left. This vehicle fire cleanup has your two right lanes blocked. I-5 northbound at 18. You're slowing as you make the curve on I-5. And Tacoma south to Olympia, you're looking at just about a 39-minute ride. You're still slow on 18 west from 167 to I-5 from an earlier crash. And as you make your way northbound I-5 from before the West Seattle Bridge to 520, you are slow through the work zone with only your two right lanes open over the Ship Canal Bridge. This setup out of the way June 8th. There will be changes in the zone through the summer as you make your way northbound Shoreline to Everett on I-5, less than a 30-minute ride. See a slight delay, 405 southbound as you approach I-90, and truckers and drivers alike, Snoqualmie to Bellevue on I-90 westbound, less than a 35-minute ride. And this weekend, starting tomorrow through early Monday, your I-90 westbound on and off ramps to and from 18 closed in the Northwest News Radio Traffic Center. I'm Karen Trombley in for Andy Bass.
3: 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Let's find out what's happening in your forecast with meteorologist Shannon O'Donnell of Como News.
1: A semi-unusual severe thunderstorm watch in place for eastern Washington. Big thunderheads developing with loads of lightning, damaging winds, heavy downpours, and even the potential for some dime-sized hail. Some of these storms could meander over the Cascade Crest and into western Washington, too. At the very least, we'll see increase in clouds and a chance for regular showers as we head from Thursday night into Friday morning, and temperatures will cool off tomorrow into the 50s to the low 60s. In the Como 4 Weather Center, I'm meteorologist Shannon O'Donnell.
3: Thanks, Shannon. 71 in Everett, 76 in Tacoma, 77 partly cloudy right here in Seattle. For the first time since they won it last year, the Mariners are leading the AL West. Here's Northwest News Radio's Zach Wildfang.
16: The Mariners are now AL West leaders after sweeping the A's in yesterday's 9-1 matinee victory. Julio Rodriguez, Rob Refsnyder, they each scored three-run home runs. Colt Emerson got his first career triple. That brought in two more. The M's will now head back up here to Seattle to take on the Diamondbacks at home tomorrow night. The Storm ended their homestand 2-2 after losing to the Washington Mystics last night. Seattle took a 78-64 loss in their second consecutive game against Washington. They'll now head east to Toronto to play the Tempo Saturday morning. The Hurricanes are one win away from the Stanley Cup Finals. Carolina beat the Montreal Canadiens 4-0 in Game 4 of their Eastern Conference Final and now lead the series 3-1. The teams will face off in Game 5 tomorrow in Raleigh. The winner of the series will face the Las Vegas Golden Knights in the Stanley Cup Final. And speaking of, viewership is significantly up in the NHL's Stanley Cup playoffs, and women are the primary driver. ESPN and TNT are reporting increases of 101% and 66%. The networks attribute it to the success of the Four Nations face-off last year, the Olympics in February, and an increase in Gen Z talent, plus the popularity of shows such as Heated Rivalry and Off Campus. They've combined to bring more women to tune into hockey this season and in the postseason. With sports, Zach Wildfang, Northwest News Radio.
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3: 6:50 here at Northwest News Radio. I'm Aaron Wright. Thanks for listening. A photo and a reference to a mass shooting on Discord lands a local college student in the hospital for a mental health evaluation. The Tacoma college student now barred from accessing firearms. Seattle police say the student became increasingly erratic and radicalized, allegedly modeling his ideology after a mass murderer. Officers located and detained the man Monday after learning he'd left his Seattle apartment carrying a shotgun case. Police say the student later said he buried the weapon near Robinson Community Park in Bellevue. Detectives recovered the shotgun and seized it as evidence. In the next 5 years, the Earth is overwhelmingly likely to surge again and again past the international climate threshold set as safe, according to a United Nations report. ABC's Chuck Severston reports.
0: forecasting an overheating Arctic that warms nearly 3 degrees Fahrenheit between now and 2030, and a dangerous drought with potential wildfires for the Amazon, a crucial part of Earth's natural defenses, is the UN's World Meteorological Organization. Scientists say that means more extreme weather, including floods, droughts, and heat waves, and more deaths.
3: That's ABC's Chuck Sievertson reporting. And there's no slowing the Ebola outbreak in Central Africa, yet a team of U.S. health officials now heading to the outbreak epicenter as the Trump administration takes precautions to protect the country by opening a temporary facility in Kenya to hold Americans who test positive for the virus. We get more with ABC's Faith Abube.
29: That plan facing fierce criticism from some medical experts. Dr. Ashish Jha calling it, quote, a huge strategic mistake.
5: American doctors, American nurses are a major force in bringing these things to a close. Now you're telling them, by the way, if you get exposed, you can't come home.
29: This as the deadly Ebola outbreak rages in parts of Central Africa. In less than 2 weeks, reported infections now topping 1,000 cases.
3: New estimates from the CDC show about 8% of the U.S. was uninsured in 2025. According to the results from the agency's National Health Interview Survey, the overall percentage is largely unchanged, but the number of uninsured grew by about 800,000. When looking at adults ages 18 to 64, nearly 12% were uninsured, 21% had public coverage, and 69% had private health insurance. The number of uninsured is expected to rise in the coming years because of the Trump administration's sweeping changes to Medicaid and the expiration of the Affordable Care Act enhanced premium tax credits. It's 6:53.
13: I'm Brian Calvert with the Almanac, a look at what happened on this date in history. In 1923, on this day, it was declared by the U.S. Attorney General that it was finally legal for women to wear pants anywhere they pleased. It was this date in 1951, baseball player Willie Mays hit his first home run. It was this date in 1982, the Orient Express went back into service. In the year 2000... Britney Spears, number one on the U.S. album chart with Oops, I Did It Again. The singer's second album reached number one in 13 other countries. In 2023, HBO's series Succession ended with the end of its fourth season. And on this date in 2007... officially launched their reunion tour with the first of two concerts in Vancouver, BC. That's today's Almanac here on Northwest News Radio.
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3: Oh, Sting's watching you. Karen Trombley's watching our traffic. Karen, what's going on?
10: Just picked up a crash blocking your left lane, I-90 West, right after Island Crestway, Mercer Island, and it's very heavy on the approach. And Bothell, a crash just cleared 405 northbound, right before 195th. You're still slow on the approach. Federal Way, there's a multi-vehicle, there's a few vehicles and a semi. There was a vehicle fire. That's out, but the cleanup continues. It's blocking your two right lanes, I-5 northbound, just before 18. You're heavy and slow as you make the curve on the freeway on the way there, and you're still slow as you make your way northbound through Seattle from before the West Seattle Bridge to just north of 520 through the work zone. And no issues, shoreline to Everett. You're looking at 25 minutes. In the Northwest News Radio Traffic Center, I'm Karen Trombley.
3: All right, Karen, thank you. Quite a forecast ahead of us. Clouds on the way tonight. Our lows dipping to 53. Tomorrow, rain in the forecast, but before noon. So you only have to contend with it in the morning. Clouds the rest of the day, and we're only climbing to 59. So today we got to near 80. Tomorrow, just near 60. Tomorrow night, slight chance of rain. Otherwise, clouds, a low around 48. The weekend, the sun and warmth returns. Don't worry. 76 fair in Tacoma, 77 in Seattle.
19: Saturday morning at 10 on CW Arc Seattle. It's an early one, Storm fans. So power up with a hearty breakfast and a triple shot no whip for Seattle's second go-around with the new kids on the block, the Toronto Tempo. The Storm are packing their offense, looking to collapse Toronto's defense and pry open driving lanes for an easy winner-take-all victory. Don't miss the showdown in Toronto, Saturday morning at 10 on CW Arc Seattle. Seattle, the official broadcast partner of the Seattle Storm.
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28: ABC News. I'm Dave Packer. U.S. officials say they're getting closer to a framework of a deal to reopen the Strait of Hormuz. But neither President Trump nor Iran's supreme leader have given the go-ahead. To the White House and ABC's Mary Bruce.
30: This tentative agreement says nothing of what happens to Iran's nuclear program, the central issue in this war. And it follows weeks of whiplash and discussions of deals that never came to be. Sources say the U.S. has committed to discussing sanctions relief for Iran during the negotiation period, something the president had said was not up for discussion.
28: A gas explosion at an apartment complex in Dallas has killed a child and at least 2 other people, say officials. At least 5 sent to hospitals, many more missing. ABC's Trevor Ault.
31: Windows blown out, debris seen blanketing a nearby roof and covering the street. Resident Alta DeBose in shock.
32: We live there. We lost our pets. We lost everything we owned. I had 3 rescue cats, Marley, Koi, and York, and we had 2 dogs.
31: Nearly 100 firefighters on the scene flooding the building.
0: In Washington state, crews have recovered the remains of six of the nine workers missing after the rupture of a tank containing corrosive chemicals. Chemicals which could cause environmental damage.
1: Teams are using water to dilute the chemicals to a safe pH level and then flushing that water through a system of ditches and into the Columbia River. Yesterday, officials said they found 12 dead fish in the river, but insist there's no danger to the public.
0: ABC's Melissa Adan. And ABC News has learned the U.S. Treasury is working to design a $250 bill featuring President Trump's face and signature. It would mark the first time a living person appeared on U.S. currency in more than 150 years. A bill sponsored by South Carolina Congressman Joe Wilson would require Treasury to print the note, but so far that remains stalled in Congress. You're listening to ABC News.
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0: in the challenging and uncertain times we're in. Subscribe today. Learn more about BRICS, industry leaders, and their market predictions for the future, along with what you might expect to see in terms of precious metal performance in the weeks and months ahead. 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
1: A CIA officer is facing charges after prosecutors say he stored hundreds of gold bars in his home. David Rush is also accused of lying about his credentials and background. ABC's Stephanie Ramos.
2: An affidavit alleges Rush lied about his background since joining the CIA around 2009, claiming he had a degree from Clemson University, a master's from Rensselaer Polytechnic, and had been a Navy pilot. But an investigation found no record he attended either school or had been a pilot.
1: A team of U.S. health officials is now heading to the Ebola outbreak epicenter in Central Africa as the Trump administration takes precautions to protect the U.S. More from ABC's Faith Abube.
3: The Trump administration deploying a medical team of at least 30, including doctors and nurses, to Kenya to staff a temporary quarantine site for Americans abroad exposed to the Ebola virus. A senior administration official saying it's much better to transport the Americans to, quote, a facility that takes a shorter transport time as opposed to flying them back all the way to the United States.
1: Ohio is suspending a state tax break for data centers. The state had been a hotspot in the competition to attract the energy-hungry facilities that run and train artificial intelligence. Community opposition to data centers is increasing in Ohio. Residents are trying to get a referendum on November's midterm election ballot that would permanently ban hyperscale data centers. Dave Packer, ABC News.
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5: Recovery efforts continue at a Longview paper mill that was the scene of a chemical tank rupture. During a Thursday press conference, officials reported that 6 of the 9 missing victims' bodies have been recovered, raising the number of confirmed deaths to 8, while the other 3 missing are assumed to be dead. Contamination has been confirmed in the Columbia River, but officials say drinking water remains safe. Meanwhile, our state is one of 4 being sued by the Department of Justice over license plates. We get the details from Northwest News Radio's Austin Smith.
6: Federal officials say the practices from Democratic-run states are unconstitutional. Washington, Maine, Oregon, and Massachusetts accused of denying some federal officers undercover plates. Mostly, the denial is coming for federal law enforcement agents, such as ICE. And they add that not only is it apparently against the law, but it's also unsafe, as the lawsuit claims. Allowing, quote, dangerous criminals to escape justice. Governor Bob Ferguson is doubling down, saying he stands by the state's decision to deny plates for civil enforcement. But he adds that Washington will continue to assist federal criminal law enforcement.
5: We first reported on a popular Mount Rainier trail shutting down due to unusual bear activity last week. And now we have more details. Mount Rainier National Park says a ranger collided with a black bear, which sparked the closure of the Wonderland Trail between Narada Falls and Stevens Canyon Road. The park says the bear was not aggressive, but out of caution, they shut down the trail to monitor any further activity. The trail is back open, but the park reminds visitors to remain alert. A much cooler and wetter day Friday with highs around 60 and lows near 50. We'll also likely see some rain in the morning and early afternoon. 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
3: Famous publican in the UK. I don't exactly know what a publican is or what defines a publican.
4: You're about to find out,
3: so
4: Joe.
3: I'm about to find out. We're going to be speaking with Oisin Rogers. He is the co-founder of the Devonshire, one of the most popular pubs in the city. We're going to learn all about the pub business. So, Oisin, thank you so much for coming on Outlaws.
5: Joe, it's great to be here. Thank you so much.
3: What is a pub? What's the difference? I've flown all the way from New York City to London to ask just one simple question. Then when I get the answer, I'll be ready to go home.
4: I think this is actually an important question.
3: What is the difference between a pub and a bar?
5: Well, everywhere has got bars. Bars are places that people go to drink. You know, they're places for that occasion to just go and drink. But pubs are much more sort of connected into the fabric of British and Irish society.
3: Okay.
5: I think, honestly, they only really work well on these islands. I think what you said is right about the US. Yes, you do have pubs, but they're not the same. I think the pubs have a timelessness. A lot of the ones that are really great have been around for a very long time, and they have a function for people to meet in a neutral space where you can actually have drinks, have a chat, end up meeting people you wouldn't normally hang out with. And they're also a place of chaos and wonder and beauty and a bit of, you know, art. And, you know, it's somewhere you can actually kick your shoes off and really enjoy and not know what's going to happen next. And they're a place for great stories.
4: Can you explain the sort of landscape of British pubs where you have independent institutions such as your own versus a lot of chains? I was in a Samuel Smith pub the other day.
3: We don't have bar chains.
4: Yeah.
3: Not really.
4: Punch Taverns used to be the big one. I guess Wetherspoons. Oh my gosh. Wetherspoons was a place where I spent a lot of time in the early 2000s. Just to explain how it works here in terms of ownership.
5: So pubs go back at least 1,000 years, probably a lot longer than that, where people opened their houses and made ale or sold ale and let people come and kick back and enjoy themselves. I think during the 18th and 19th centuries, mostly, the brewers started becoming more powerful. So there was lots of regional brewers in all around, and there still are, and some of them are still amazing. And they tended to try and buy pubs up so that they could sell their wares through those businesses. And quite a lot of those pub co's in the sort of early 20th century, you know, right up until the 50s, they'd have 1,000 pubs, or some had up to 3,000 pubs.
3: Wow.
5: And that sort of became more commercial. In the 80s, those pubs started getting traded as lots and bulk. And then there became like Allied Breweries at one stage had 6,000 pubs.
3: Wow.
5: We still have big operators that come from those brewers, like Stonegate, like Wetherspoons, like you said. You know, we got smaller ones in London, like Fuller's and Young's, and you got Michels and Butler's that own the majority of the successful pubs across the country. Free houses have always been, you know, harder to find and more difficult to run because you don't have the economy of scale. But I love a free house, and I worked for a long time in the managed house business, and it was great to work there too.
3: Before we get to your current pub, give us a little bit of your history. What were you doing prior to opening the Dev?
5: Prior to opening the Dev, well, go back to me. I went to university in Dublin in 1986. I studied chemistry, physics, applied maths. I was going to become a food tech engineer. I didn't enjoy university much. Got a job in a pub called the Stag's Head, part-time. Loved that more than anything else. Gave up on university. And since then, since 1986, I've worked in pubs. And in 1991, had my first pub in London. And I've run a lot of pubs in London in that time. And the Devonshire is the one I'm currently at.
3: What year did you open the Devonshire?
5: Devonshire opened in November 23. So we're there about 2.5 years, but it feels like 20.
4: Oh, what was the thinking? Because as you say, opening an independent pub is a pretty big challenge.
5: Well, I think the Devonshire might be a little bit more than a pub. We've got this wonderful restaurant upstairs. It's in an incredible location right in the center of the city. I always felt that the West End and the city, while it has some really great pubs, most of them are very small and a lot of them are not amazingly good. And we wanted to open something that was really attractive, that would make people feel comfortable and safe and happy and have really great products. And we found this great big site right by Piccadilly Circus, and we just turned it into a pub on the ground floor with an amazing restaurant upstairs, and it's been fun.
4: I will say the reason I was in a Sam Smith pub last night was because we were waiting for a theater ticket, and there weren't a lot of good options. I probably should have gone just a little further to the Devonshire.
5: Well, next time, Tracy, you'd be so welcome. It'd be great to see you.
4: You mentioned food just then, and this seems to be a key thing in the survival of pubs nowadays, which is if you can tack on gastronomy of some sort and good food, the economics seem to shift quite a lot.
5: They completely change, if I'm honest, for lots of reasons. You know, when I go back, you know, 20 years ago, there was very little food in pubs. Everybody smoked in the pubs, and you could smoke at the counter and the whole place was full of smoke, so you wouldn't consider eating anything. And that gradually changed. Huh. So we moved more towards snacks you could eat standing up, and then table meals, and then the gastropub started in about 1991 to 95, and that's really become a thing where gastropubs are now really restaurants, and there's a sort of a real border sort of happening between pubs and restaurants where you can do both. They can be very successful because the pub brings people in and people can drink before and after the meal in the bar area, and you know, it's a really nice convivial environment. It's not, and they're not as codified as restaurants, if you know what I mean. You can sort of, they're more higgledy-piggledy, you can sort of get away with a little bit more chaos, and you know, it's, they're more fun, I think, in a lot of ways. You know, you find a great gastropub in the country, you're going to want to go back. And the same across London. We've got some amazing ones.
3: Wait, just on the history real quickly. Did you say it was more like because of the elimination of indoor smoking that actually created the space for this notion of a gastropub?
5: I would
3: was that
5: say,
3: crucial?
5: I would say that was an economic earthquake for pubs in lots for lots of reasons, because lots of the old drinkers at that time would have stopped coming in because they couldn't smoke indoors, and they would have gone on strike and drank less. So something had to be done. So they needed to attract a new audience. And it was really exciting for people to go back to pubs because your clothes wouldn't smell of smoke anymore.
3: Yeah.
5: So a new sort of audience started coming in, and younger people started drinking in there with an expectation of cocktails, and Bacardi Breezers, like you mentioned earlier, came straight out of that, and all those hooch drinks and stuff, you know. So it's always been changing, but at the same time, it's always been timeless and the same. We're in the business of making people feel comfortable, safe, happy, welcome, well looked after, and people need that and they love it.
4: Does anyone still drink snake bites?
5: Thankfully not. No.
3: Wait, what was a snake bite?
4: It was like this terrible concoction of, it was beer and then like some sort of cordial
5: cider. Yeah.
4: And then like a sweet thing in
5: and
4: it,
5: black
4: right?
5: Well, it always worries me that you've beer, which is clear and beautiful and fizzy, and then you've cider, which is clear and beautiful and fizzy. You mix the two of them together, it becomes this really cloudy thing. That you've got to color it purple with the black currant in order to make it sweet enough to drink. I'm certain it's not good for you, and I don't sell very much of it, thankfully.
3: Can I ask you a question? And we're not going to name names here. What's a bad pub? You say like, okay, you said, oh, you looked around, you didn't see many good pubs. What is it? You walk into a pub, it's like, this doesn't have it. What's missing in a bad pub?
5: There's lots of things. I think how we are made to feel is always an amalgamation of the inputs that we've got. So that's what we hear, what we smell, what we see, what we taste, and what we touch.
3: Okay.
5: If you walk into a place and you see that the person who's likely to be serving you is miserable, or the lighting's too bright or too dark, or it sounds wrong, like the music is wrong, or it smells horrid, or something's not quite right in terms of the visual noise that you see, and it's not beautiful, the chances of you having a great time and feeling great are already diminished before you go anywhere near the counter and buy anything. So we always think about those sensual inputs when we're being good, in terms of making sure that it looks clean and bright, and that the staff are in the right mindset to make people feel comfortable, in that they're comfortable and safe and happy themselves and well paid. And, you know, it's an amalgamation of those things that makes atmosphere. And atmosphere is the key, and making sure that that is there.
3: You know, and I think of pubs, okay, there's the beer, and then there's certain dishes that I associate with pub food, the Scotch egg, the sausage roll. And I'm always fascinated by a lot of, in any field, a lot of creativity comes from figuring out what you can do with a certain set of constraints. And I have to imagine that there is a certain, you know, you deviate too much and it's no longer a pub anymore. It's a bar or something like
5: Correct.
3: That. What are the constraints with which you feel like you're in a gastropub where your food and beer, or food and alcohol, what are the formal constraints where if you go beyond this, you're something other than a pub?
5: I think it's a really good question. I'm going to answer it by saying it's a kind of a spectrum. So on one end, you've got the codified restaurant where you have to reserve and you sit at a square table and you never talk to anyone else apart from your server and your guest. On the other end, you've got a wet pub that doesn't sell any food at all and you can just wander in there, have a pint and end up standing anywhere you want. You can't reserve any area and you can have a drink and stay as long as you want. In between, you've kind of got the gastropub, which is in the middle. Some of it will be reserved for guests and some of it will be chaotic and you can go and have a beer. And there's this whole sliding scale all the way along. And the bit from a good wet pub with good food to a gastropub that is definitely a restaurant is actually really wide. So there's lots of different places you could go in between. So it's really hard to define. And actually, I hate the word gastropub because it no longer means anything, because that in that middle of the spectrum is actually so wide that you want to know where that business is.
4: So I take the point there are different formats, so to speak, of pubs, such as ones that just serve drinks and others that serve food. But have you noticed in your decades of publican experience, have you noticed a shift in the way people actually use pubs and why they're there?
5: I think so. I totally have. I'm going to go back to the smoking ban again, because before the smoking ban, every pub had stools all the way around the bar, like you do in the US. Whereas before the smoking ban, they thought that they could sort of mitigate against it by moving people away from the bar so that the staff wouldn't be breathing the smoke in. Huh. And they thought that was going to be okay. And so therefore, they didn't allow people to sit at the bar anymore as much. So people sort of retreated away. And I think it became a little less social then. And we're trying to bring that back. So we've brought all our stools back to the bar. So people are likely to be shoulder to shoulder and chat away and stuff like that. I think it's always changing, but it's also always the same. There are places where community gets together. And the great thing about pubs as well is they tend to be very democratic. In other words, you'll get people who can just about afford to have a beer, and you can get people who could buy the whole place. Mm. And they can be shoulder to shoulder too, and chatting to each other. And there's a kind of a leveling when you're just having a pint. And I've seen it many times where you'll get the guy who's been sweeping the street or cleaning your car or fixing your car sitting beside a CEO or a judge or, you know, a senior leader, and they'll have great fun. And that doesn't happen in many places. And I think we're really proud to be able to do that and have that democracy.
3: Let's talk more about the business specifics of the dev. You already hinted at it, but tell more. Let's start with, location. What did you see in this specific spot such that you had this could be an ambitious, big investment?
5: I really felt that, you know, that democracy of demographic and of age is really important so that you're able to attract everybody.
4: Stay tuned for more of our interview with Oisin Rogers and Ashley Palmer-Watts, co-founders of the Devonshire Pub in London. We are talking about the economics of running a gastropub. 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I'm Tracy Alloway.
3: And I'm Joe Weisenthal, and this is Odd Lots on Bloomberg Radio.
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3: This is Odd Lots on Bloomberg Radio. I'm Joe Wasenthal.
4: And I'm Tracy Alloway.
3: Today's episode is looking at what it takes to run one of the most successful pubs in London. We are speaking with co-founders of the Devonshire, Oisin Rodgers and Ashley Palmer Watts. Let's talk more about the business specifics of the Dev. You already hinted at it, but tell more. Let's start with, okay, location. What did you see in this specific spot such that you had, this could be an ambitious, big investment?
5: Well, I really felt that, you know, that democracy of demographic and of age is really important so that you're able to attract everybody. You're right in the middle of central London, literally at Piccadilly. It's about the busiest footfall place you could possibly find. So we knew the market was there. But what we needed to do was make sure we made a place that people would want to come to as well. So we just did it. And we thought about it for a couple of years together, me and Ashley and Charlie. And we were very careful about what our unique selling points would be. And we really stuck with those. We also felt that it was important that people would feel that they had value for time and value for money when they came in. So as well as being able to to spend, you know, $2,500 on a bottle of 2001 Chateau Lafite, we can still have a pint of beer for $4.95. So, and we stick to that now. We've got the set menu for $29.95 or the Scotch egg for $4.95, which I hope you had last time you were in. And
3: I love the Scotch
5: egg. And you can still spend, you know, £150 on an incredible piece of dry aged Scottish beef, which will be amazing. So you've got that whole sort of sliding scale of spend. And that's really important to us, that people can get in there, have a great time and not spend a lot. But at the same time, if they want to spend a lot, they can, and they do.
4: Just to be clear, which came first? Was it the building was coming up for sale and so you thought this would be a good opportunity, or was it you wanted to start your own pub and so you went out looking for locations?
5: So we were out looking for locations because we wanted to do a pub. We knew we wanted to do a pub with really great food. There are very, very few big pubs in central London. But
4: because it's a very large building.
5: Well, the Devonshire, as it is, was a pub before. It was called the Devonshire right up until 2009, but it was less than half the size it is now. In fact, probably a quarter of the size. So when that closed down in 2009, the landlords took the building back and they put it together with the building next door and they knocked it through to turn it into a huge restaurant. Hmm. And that was Jamie Oliver's first Jamie's Italian.
4: Oh.
5: And he was incredibly successful. I love Jamie, by the way, and he did a fabulous job there up until his business ran away from him a little bit in 2019. And it closed just before the pandemic. So we'd always had our eye on it, hoping that, you know, we could persuade the city to turn it back into a pub and that we might be able to operate it. And that was a big journey for us to make that happen.
3: Just real quickly, does the city have a finite number of pub licenses or is it just you have to meet a bar? What's the...
5: It's a very complicated question. Basically, if you have a pub license, you can operate it and obviously trade it and sell it, but in the same location. When pub licenses like the old Devonshire one lapse, they're gone. So to apply for a new pub license and be granted it is very unusual, particularly in Westminster, but we managed to make it happen.
4: Wait, so this is one of the things that always comes up when you see the reports about pub closures in the UK. It's too much tax, heavy regulation. Can you walk us through, like, when people say regulatory burden on pubs, what exactly does that mean?
5: Well, the biggest regulatory burden we have is licensing, which is obviously for public safety, to make sure that you don't do things like have too many people in, open at the wrong time, serve people who are drunk, encourage crime, all of those stuff. But those can be very burdensome in some locations for lots of reasons. You've also got to make sure your neighbours are happy, that you don't make too much noise.
4: Well, I heard noise ordinances were also
5: a big issue with that, particularly in the suburbs outside. There's lots of regulations about when you can have deliveries because of what time they'll come and go, how much noise there'll be, where you store your bins, what time they're collected, how your bottles are handled. There's lots and lots of things. But of course, all of these regulations are there for the benefit of our society and our communities. And most of them are great, but some of them can be quite burdensome for businesses.
3: I mentioned at the beginning, I really was not trying to put my wife on blast by mentioning that she got scolded for her pouring. But, you know, I take it that labor is an important factor. It's skilled labor is an important factor.
5: Absolutely.
3: Talk to us about, like, the market for that and the supply and the ease with which one factor. It's skilled labor is an important factor.
5: Absolutely.
3: Talk to us about, like, the market for that and the supply and the ease with which one happy and someone who, if you put such an emphasis on making the customers feel welcome and warm and so forth, what does that look like today?
5: We really look for people who will feel comfortable in our environment. So people who've got great skills at relating to others, great skills at wooing people to have time, people who will work hard and, you know, are able to believe what we believe in terms of...
3: Is it
5: of,
3: hard to find? If you found a skilled bartender today, would you be like, yeah, come in?
5: Absolutely. We find ourselves quite lucky. And anecdotally, I don't got a dozen amazing examples of that who are so reliable, so hardworking, incredibly happy, very efficient, and thankfully really well looked after by us. And I'm really proud of that. And it's great. And a lot of my colleagues in town in some of the better restaurants are saying the same thing, that the kids really are all right.
4: How competitive is your pay in the world of pubs to this point? And then also, were you affected by Brexit at all in terms of your labor supply?
5: I think Brexit was once again a little bit of a shock in that we did lose a lot of our sort of casual Italian, French, German, Spanish and Greek team. A lot of those were able to apply at the time for a right to remain and stay, and a lot of them did. But a lot of, we lost a few, but then the tap turned off to them. However, we are finding that there are other nationalities and other channels of people coming through, and a lot of our very best employees are British now, and we're very proud of that.
3: The ten pound punt. What's going on there with that? And is it just a few locations? And what are you seeing pricing wise?
5: I think prices have gone up, and that's gone up because of the cost of production, the cost of transport, the cost of the raw materials, the cost of everything going on ahead. But I think it's rising at the same steepness that it always has. And I can never remember a year when public house people, you know, pub people, all got together and said, "Oh, we've been amazing. It's smashed this year." There's always an element of doom and gloom. Yeah. You know, I try to avoid it as much as I can. And we try to give people great value for money. We keep a pint on that's less than a fiver, always. Our biggest seller is Guinness, which is 7.20 now. I think that's fair. But I think it's true. You can, if you want to, go and find a pint.

0: for £10. But is that the place you're going to really want to drink? I don't think so.
1: How does it work with your suppliers? How much pricing power or negotiating power do you actually have when you're putting in orders for your drinks?
0: So what we try and do, and I think what most of the industry does, is to fix our prices for a long period of time.
1: Okay.
0: So we'll know what volume we're going to do. We'll speak to a load of suppliers and tender out our purchasing. They'll come back to us with a price. We'll make a decision, and then we can do the budget. We try and keep it as simple as that. And, you know, with some of our suppliers, we're fixed more or less now for 3 years. Mm. So I'm pretty happy with that.
2: On Guinness specifically,
0: go on.
2: People are very weird about, oh, you can't get a good Guinness in the United States, and then you're in London, you can't get a good Guinness in London. I can never know if that's just like one of these things that's in people's head, etc. Where do you stand on the question of, is one even capable of getting a good Guinness? Like, within, is there a certain diameter around Ireland in which the quality of your Guinness pours declines?
0: All of the Guinness in the UK now is made in Dublin.
2: Okay.
0: It's exactly the same as what you get in Dublin.
2: All right.
0: When it arrives in the pub. However, there's probably 30 variables that can make a difference as to what it tastes like when it gets to the glass and you taste it.
2: Okay.
0: So in order to get those 30 variables spot on is really, really difficult.
2: What are some of the key ones? Of the 30?
0: Key, the temperature of the keg, the temperature of the room it's in, the width of the line it comes through, the mixture of gas that you push it through with, the temperature of the cooler, the speed it comes through the line, the kind of tap you've got, how clean your glass is, lots and lots of things.
2: Do you do a lot of testing on these things? And
0: all
2: like,
0: day
2: so
0: long.
2: So like, talk to me. As someone who at one point went into, was envisioning going into food science.
0: Yeah.
2: Talk a little bit about that science of how you figured out for the dev the optimal temperature, mix of gas, and so forth. This is what
0: we actually do. I've been selling Guinness for 40 years, so
2: okay,
0: I knew that most of the way it's done in the UK is different and not necessarily the best way.
2: All right.
0: So when I was, before we did the Devonshire, me and my business partners went to Dublin and we spent some time having a look around. So we went into the cellars where the beer was being stored and we had a look at the temperatures, the pressures, the gas they were using, the amount of time that they left it to sit, how wide the lines were, what temperature the coolers were, how quick it was coming through at the top. We looked at the nozzles, the taps and all of that. And we did a big study on the best way to do it. And we put together our way of doing it, which might not be exactly the way anyone else does, but somehow it works and people think our Guinness tastes great. And I'll believe that if they tell me so. I'm very pleased about it.
1: Can you explain, I guess, from a cultural perspective, why the pouring of a pint looms so large in the UK psyche? Because this is something like, you don't really
0: don't know
1: this in the US,
2: no,
1: right? Like, people are not going to complain that, like, the foam
2: is
1: was
2: like a centimeter.
1: Right.
0: Well, I'll tell you what I think it is. I think it goes back to that timelessness and that there's a performance that happens behind a bar.
2: Yeah.
0: If you think of the best pubs you've ever seen, the bar is always kind of in the space where you can see it from everywhere.
2: Okay.
0: So it becomes like a stage in a theater and the staff are like the players. So the customers want to know that they're doing their very best and that they can talk about something that's banal and won't cause offense. So the great thing about talking about your Guinness with someone you don't know is you know you're not going to fall out. Because you're not going to get into any political territory. You're not going to talk about religion or race or anything like that. You can go, well, I know a place where there's a slightly better one and they do this and I can split the G and this tastes really great and this is my favorite one. And it's kind of a gorgeous, beautiful, banal, sociable thing to be able to banter about and know that you're not going to cross any red lines and know that you're going to have a fun time.
1: Uh-huh.
0: And I think that's really important. There's both the theatrical and performance part and then there's the sociable part. It's a really lovely thing to be able to talk about.
1: I think British people also love to complain. And so having, and I can say that because I'm married to a Brit, but like having something to unite around and complain about.
0: Yeah.
2: Well, that makes sense. It's such a piece, like you talk to anyone, you're never going to get in too much of a fight.
0: Yeah.
2: It's never going to be too much.
0: I've literally never seen someone fall out about a Guinness or a conversation about Guinness. It's always fun.
2: Yeah. That makes a lot of sense. So speaking of speaking, as I've gotten older, I've become very sensitive to loud places. I walk by a place and there's booming music.
0: Yeah.
2: I'm like, I don't want to walk into there, obviously. I want to have a conversation with someone. Talk to us about sound design and building an environment that is conducive to a conversation.
0: I think that's really important for pubs. And I have a particular view on this that people might not always agree on. I don't think that having sports and TVs in traditional pubs

0: is a good idea.
1: From our conversation on what it's like to run the Devonshire pub in London, we are speaking with co-founders Oisin Rogers and Ashley Palmer Watts. I'm Tracy Alloway.
2: And I'm Joe Weisendahl, and this is Oddlots on Bloomberg Radio.
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4: The search for three bodies continues at the Nippon Dynawave paper mill in Longview.
5: Inside the devastation, Longview Fire Department personnel are working to recover the bodies of three more employees.
6: It's already complex to begin with, and when you put a toxic chemical involved, it makes it even more difficult for us.
5: Battalion Chief Matt Amos says they are getting closer. Brooke Stanfield of the EPA says they are working to dilute the high pH liquid collected in ditches
7: and flushing that water to the west. At the same time, we are opening up two discharge pumps.
5: Scott Carty, Northwest News Radio.
4: Now to a check on gas prices. AAA reports the state average is now $5.74 a gallon for regular. This is down by about 5 cents from a week ago. 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
10: From Bloomberg World Headquarters in New York, I'm Doug Krisner. Let's update top stories. We'll look at market action as well. It's 8:40 in the morning in Tokyo. The equity market will be up and running at the top of the hour. The futures contract for the Nikkei trading in Chicago is essentially flat. This after the U.S. equity market extended record highs on speculation the U.S. and Iran are close to a diplomatic breakthrough, ending the war and reopening the Strait of Hormuz. Axios reported earlier, Washington and Tehran have reached a tentative deal to end the ceasefire, or rather to extend it, and work toward an accord to end the conflict. Now, the agreement calls for a 90-day extension of the truce and negotiations on Iran's nuclear program. Axios reporting that President Trump needs a little time to think it over. Dow Industrial Average up 0.1% today. S&P 500 higher by 0.6%. The NASDAQ 0.9%. After the bell, we heard from Dell Technologies, and the company gave an outlook for annual sales far above estimates. It reflects robust demand for those servers that power artificial intelligence work. Dell shares in late trading up 38%. The FCC forced eight ABC TV stations owned and operated by Disney to file for license renewals today, years ahead of their scheduled expiration. Now, Disney did make the filings under protest, calling the order unconstitutional. Last month, the FCC said it was going to seek early reviews of these licenses due to concerns over Disney's diversity and inclusion programs. Anthropic raised $65 billion in its latest funding round, and that investment gives the AI company a valuation of $965 billion. Which is above the value of OpenAI. Separately, Anthropic is planning to widely release new AI models in the coming weeks with cybersecurity capabilities comparable to Mythos. Previously, Anthropic said Mythos was too dangerous to make available to the general public. Right now, WTI crude oil down 0.6% at 88.35. Global news 24 hours a day and whenever you want it with Bloomberg News Now. This is Bloomberg.
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2: This is Odd Lots on Bloomberg Radio. I'm Joe Weisenthal.
1: And I'm Tracy Alloway.
2: Today's episode is looking at what it takes to run one of the most successful pubs in London. We are speaking with co-founders of the Devonshire, Ocean Rogers and Ashley Palmer Watts. No, that makes sense. It's such a piece, like, you talk to anyone, you're never going to get in too much of a fight.
25: Yeah.
2: It's never going to be too much,
25: I've literally never seen someone fall out about a Guinness or a conversation about Guinness. It's always fun.
2: Yeah, that makes a lot of sense. So speaking of speaking, as I've gotten older, I've become very sensitive to loud places. I like walk by a place and there's booming music. Yeah. I'm like, I don't want to walk into there, obviously. I want to have a conversation with someone. Talk to us about sound design and building an environment that is conducive to a conversation.
3: I think that's really important for pubs, and I have a particular view on this that people might not always agree on. I don't think that having sports and TVs in traditional pubs is a good idea. I also don't think that having background music on speakers is a good idea.
2: And some do.
3: Some do, and some disagree with me, okay. But for me, I think it's best to leave it out. And I think that the sound you should hear is the sound of convivial chat in the background and the, you know, the clink of glasses and people having fun. And I think that's a very calming sound to have. And we think also really carefully about how sound would travel through a space. I think the very best pubs, and particularly the old ones, if you look at them, they've got screens and little places you can hide and sort of textured wallpapers on the ceilings and on the walls. So the sound doesn't bounce around as much. It's a much more dead space, and they use really thick old carpets as well. So that, you know, you can have a private conversation and you can't be overheard, and there's places you can hide and places you can sort of not be seen. And I think that's really important. And, you know, having, you know, a lot of, sometimes places are great big square boxes where if you say something, the sound travels everywhere. Yeah. And we really avoid that in our design.
1: I love pubs with little, like, hidden nooks and crannies. Like,
3: they're the best.
1: There's a great one, which I recommended to one of our producers yesterday, the Cheshire Cheese, just down Fleet Street.
3: It's a great pub.
1: Love that place with all the little rooms and things. So, you know, we mentioned the headlines about pubs closing. Can you diagnose the problem here? Like, if you had to give us a summary of what exactly is going on, what is it?
3: I think a lot of it is down to historical stuff. The pub was, you know, 100 years ago, the place where people spent all of their leisure time, whereas leisure time has now been carved up with sport, with live music, with concerts, with TV, with
2: scrolling
3: Netflix.
2: Scrolling on your phone at home scrolling on your couch.
1: You can do that at a pub.
3: Yeah, but I think the best pubs are up there fighting alongside it for those occasions. And I think we're entering a golden age for pubs because, you know, while the world is saying that we're all going to move into this two-dimensional AI space where we'll be, you know, playing games and looking at stuff on screens, I can see anecdotally that people are coming in and really loving the shared experience of the chaos of being in a room with other humans. And I think that that's going to translate into all sorts of stuff like sport, into being able to go to musical concerts, into going to the zoo, or, you know, spending time in spaces with real people. It's far more exciting than what everybody's banging on about with AI.
1: Don't the Sam Smith pubs, I'm sorry to keep going on about them, but don't they ban phones or something?
3: They certainly do, and
1: like
3: that's a really interesting company and worth digging into, because old Humphrey Smith, who runs that firm, he's a bit like Willy Wonka in a good way. And all of their beers, you know, they still make them themselves. They make their own vodka. They bottle their own wine.
1: It's a really closed company
3: And very interesting.
2: One of the things you hear is that young people don't drink as much as the older generations do. Another pretty contemporary trend that is not young people per se is the rise of GLP-1s, and which supposedly also curtail people's desire to drink alcohol.
1: Yeah, I can't imagine Guinness is an attractive proposition if you're taking Ozempic.
2: Yeah, you wouldn't think
1: right?
2: so. But what are you seeing in terms of like consumer tastes among newer, younger people right now?
3: I think this whole story that young people don't drink has been massively exaggerated.
2: Okay.
3: I see loads of people, you know, between 18 and 25 still piping in and, you know, having pints and having fun in the same way as I did when I was that age. And yeah, maybe they are overall drinking a little bit less and maybe being a bit more healthy, which is a great thing, but they certainly enjoy a few beers. And I think if you start off in business thinking, oh, young people don't drink anymore, so I'm not going to look after them, they certainly are not going to come in. I think we need to look after those guys and make sure that they feel comfortable and safe and keep the pub as a center of community for them so that they can use it in the same way we did.
1: This is a very cliched journalistic question, but what's the hardest part of running a pub?
3: The hardest part, I think, is deciding you're going to do it. Because if you do it and you do it well, it's a real vocation and you do it all the time. It's not a part-time job.
1: What are your working hours like, actually?
3: I never turn off. Okay. So I spend 6 or 7 days a week in the pub. I'll be there at least a few hours a day, sometimes the whole day. Mm-hmm. And to do it well, I think you've got to be there.
2: What are you doing when you're there? Like when you're on site, what are you doing? Is it management?
1: Yelling at people, Gordon Ramsay style.
2: Yeah, yeah.
3: We don't yell, but no, it does. We've got 165 staff. So just meeting and looking after them and making sure they're feeling good is a really great thing. I obsess about details, about making sure that everything is clean and there's no visual noise around the place and that people know to keep that stuff correct. I'm always looking at, you know, paintwork and finishes and where stuff is placed and making sure things are like that. But to me, it feels a little bit, now I've moved on in my career, it feels more like conducting an orchestra. So I can see what everybody's doing. I love catching my team doing things correctly and right. Mm. I love them going above and beyond, and I just love working with these brilliant people that I work with. So, you know, I just spending time with people is what I've put my life to, and it's really great.
1: Sorry, I'm laughing because I'm thinking about the story that you told about your wife not being able to pour a pint. And
3: can I tell you, that was not her fault.
1: Because, that's a training issue.
3: Because if she had been properly shown how to do it, then that would not have happened.
2: Yeah, so I don't think she was trained. I think she was just thrown in there.
3: Well, yeah, absolutely.
1: This is exactly what I was going to say. So my husband very briefly worked as a bartender at Wetherspoons, got zero training, was basically thrown into it and made all sorts of mistakes, including pouring everyone like the top shelf gin before he was actually told about the cheap stuff and also mixing up hoisin and barbecue sauce at one point. Yeah. Things like that. But what I was going to ask, actually, working in pubs or restaurants is sort of a notoriously pressurized environment and sometimes kind of an abusive environment. Has your management style changed at all over the years? Do you find the way you manage people now is different to what you would have been doing in the 1990s or early 2000s?
3: I don't think it's markedly different, but I am super aware that managing people well and making sure that they feel empowered and that they know what's going on and that they feel comfortable, safe and happy is everything. Because when our employees feel that, I know that the business accelerates. And that has been really what I've concentrated on. In terms of having seen, you know, unpleasant things in the past in kitchens and around, once again, thankfully not in my places, but certainly I think there was a lot of that around. And I hope there's not much of it about now.
2: Just on the business question, having started, you know, the inflation that happened in 2021, 22 exploded everywhere.
3: Yeah.
2: You mentioned that you're always going to have a pint that's under $5, but talk to us just about, like, when you think about menu design or when you think about beer selection or just when you think about the business in general, managing a pub today with today's raw input prices, etc., versus say if we had been having this conversation in the mid-2010s or in the mid-90s, like, how different is it because of the reality of just the high cost of many things?
3: I think footfall is hardest, has been hit the most in pubs, and that's the big killer. I think if you're selling hundreds of pints a day, you're not so much worried about the margins.
2: Okay.
3: And, you know, I'd like to, I always have flipped it on its head for us in that we've always gone for volume. So when we're full, we're not so worried. Yes, of course our costs are really high. But, you know, when you have margin and it kind of balances itself out.
2: And what's the key in a business, finding a business partner? This is always a really difficult thing in any business, right? Going into business with someone or two people or finding the right investor that will be aligned time-wise and margin-wise and return-wise. Having done this now, what are some of the important things to know for whether it's a pub or even anything, about the type of person you're willing to go into business
3: with? I would say don't go into business with someone who has got the same skills as you. Hmm. Because you will both be doing the same thing. You need to find someone who has completely different skills to you. And in the case of me, Ashley and Charlie, it's a perfect example. Charlie is a big picture guy. He's set up his own restaurant chain, Flatiron, and was incredibly successful there. He thinks really from the top down. He's very commercial. He's brilliant in meetings when it comes down to the financial side of things and great like that. We've got Ashley, who spent 20 years working alongside the best chef in the world, earned 5 Michelin stars in that time. His attention to detail on the food and product and purchasing side is second to none. And he's also a wonderful guy. And I think you're going to be speaking to him, which is great. He has the best palate for tasting things I've ever seen. He knows ingredients inside and out. And he was able to really choose dishes that we could do all year round, so we don't have to change them. So we don't have to be seasonal like everybody else. And that makes a big difference on the impact of cost. And then there's me, who's the, you know, front of house guy. I'll front the business, talk to everybody, operate the thing. So we're like three corners of a working triangle. And for me, that has been unbelievable. And, you know, we do have some similar skills, you know, in terms of the business, but the main ones are all very, very far apart. And that has made us really strong.
1: This is actually the perfect segue into the next segment of our conversation and our next guest. But one other thing I would love to ask, and I apologize in advance for asking it so directly, but what are the margins actually like for a pub like yours?
3: We're pretty happy. I think I'm, because we're a private business and we don't necessarily have to say, I'm going to keep that discreet, but we're certainly at a similar level to the marketplace, if not maybe a little bit higher. And I think good pubs are still converting at, you know, between 15 and 25%. But, you know, it's a great position to be in if we were at that.
2: Osh, thank you so much for coming on Oddlost. That was great.
3: Joe, I'm absolutely delighted to be on the podcast. I listen to it all the time. And seeing and hearing your voice at the same time, same for you, Tracy, has been a great pleasure. So thank you so much for having me on.
2: Thank you. I'm glad we made this happen.
1: Yeah.
3: Cheers, buddy.
1: More to come from our conversation on what it's like to run the Devonshire pub in London. We are speaking with co-founders Oisin Rogers and Ashley Palmer Watts. I'm Tracy Alloway.
2: And I'm Joe Weisenthal, and this is Oddlost on Bloomberg Radio.
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6: From ABC News, I'm Dave Packer. The U.S. and Iran could be close to another ceasefire deal that would include reopening the Strait of Hormuz. Could also open the door to more critical talks to end the war altogether if an agreement can be reached on Iran's nuclear program. ABC's Mary Bruce with more from the White House.
7: According to U.S. officials, the president has been briefed on a draft agreement that would extend the current fragile ceasefire and see the strait reopen over the course of 60 days. Iran loosening its grip on the critical waterway as the U.S. pulls back its naval blockade on Iranian ports, buying time to start negotiating an end to the war.
6: Neither the president nor the Iranian supreme leader have signed off on the proposal. In Central Africa, more than 250 people so far have died from what's suspected to be Ebola, and health officials say the virus is spreading faster than that they can contain it. Former White House COVID-19 response coordinator Dr. Ashish Jha says the Trump administration cuts have hurt efforts to contain the outbreak.
10: The cuts in USAID have definitely made a difference, and it would make sense, right? We had a tremendous number of staff on the ground. They're gone. We had a lot of other resources on the ground. They're gone.
6: Former CIA officer David Rush facing charges after federal prosecutors say he stored hundreds of gold bars in his home.
25: An affidavit alleges Rush lied about his background since joining the CIA around 2009, claiming he had a degree from Clemson University, a master's from Rensselaer Polytechnic, and had been a Navy pilot. But an investigation found no record he attended either school or had been a pilot.
6: ABC Stephanie Ramos, 14-year-old Sri Parikh from Rancho Cucamonga, California, is the winner of this year's Scripps National Spelling Bee. It went to a 90-second speed round spell-off.
26: Tara Glynn.
27: T-R-A-G-L-I-N.
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6: Shree flying through to get 32 words right, enough to be crowned best speller in the English language. You're listening to ABC News.
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0: Donald J. Trump could be on the $250 bill. So it's all in the hands of the it's all in up on Capitol Hill.
1: The outdoor clothing company Patagonia is suing drag queen and environmental activist Patagonia for trademark infringement. Patagonia alleges after Patagonia's application for a trademark, it's going to confuse consumers. Patagonia accuses Patagonia of trying to erase an activist and betraying its core mission. ABC News contributor and SiriusXM host Mike Muse says this boils down to freedom of expression versus intellectual property.
2: So when you get to freedom of expression, what the law typically allows is for satirists, activists, and politicals to use parody in order to promote a message, to which Patagonia is actually doing. But when you get into trademark intellectual property, that's where the rubber begins to meet the road.
1: And upset at the French Open, world number one Yannick Sinner collapsed in the Paris heat before falling to the second round to 56th ranked Manuel Cerundo. Extreme heat also caused problems for Sinner.
3: When you need to know, Northwest News Radio. 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
4: Here's what we're following. The difficult recovery process continues at the Nippon Dynawave paper mill in Longview. Northwest News Radio Scott Carty reports.
5: Longview Fire Chief Brad Hannig emphasized they will recover everybody as soon as they can.
6: Six of the nine individuals have been recovered, and we continue working with the coroner to notify families.
5: Each body needs to be decontaminated before being released to the coroner. Longview Fire Battalion Chief Matt Amos is leading the recovery team and says that covered in protective gear, they videotape areas and they're navigating some extremely hazardous conditions.
4: Alaska Airlines could face a federal fine over drunk passengers. Northwest News Radio's Jeff Pogula explains.
7: The FAA is proposing a $165,000 civil penalty against Alaska Airlines. The agency says Alaska allegedly allowed passengers who appeared to be intoxicated to board 11 flights between February of 24 and February of 25. The Seattle Times reports federal rules prohibit airlines from allowing anyone who appears drunk or otherwise intoxicated onto a plane. Alaska says it is fully cooperating with the FAA's audit and has already made changes, including enhanced training for flight attendants and customer service agents. The airline has 30 days to respond.
4: Now to a check on gas prices. AAA reports the state average is now $5.74 a gallon for regular. This is down by about 5 cents from a week ago. And in the Seattle Bellevue Everett area, the average is down by about 3 cents from last week at $4.96 a gallon. Friday will be a bit cooler with highs around 60 and lows near 50. We'll also likely see some rain in the morning and early afternoon. 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

0: and give us in the most excruciating detail possible the conditions to serve the perfect pint of Guinness.
1: Oh, how long do we have?
0: Yeah. We've half an hour.
1: So pre the pub, I asked my now partner, Oisin, what were all the myths busted and what were the truths? And he said, look, it's going to take an hour. We don't have an hour, okay. So I'm going to top line it for you.
0: Okay.
1: Basically, it starts with obviously the beer coming in.
0: Okay.
1: And then you need to let it settle and you need to bring the temperature down.
0: Huh.
1: Really, I mean, slowly, but I mean, it takes a couple of days.
0: Okay.
1: So it'll come into the sort of corridor. I mean, we sell a lot, so we've not got enough space, so it's everywhere. Every door you open, it's there. It sits in the corridor, comes gently down, then it goes under the street in the sort of alcoves in there, and it comes down. That's all chilled. That comes down, then it goes into the cellar. So about 2 days later.
0: Okay.
1: It then sits there, doesn't get disturbed again until you tap it and you start serving it. The pipes from the cellar to the tap are the shortest it can possibly be from the cellar to upstairs. So it's directly underneath the bar. Then you have the right circumference of the pipe to allow the right flow.
0: Okay.
1: Then it's about pressure.
0: Okay, let's talk pressure.
1: You need to put pressure enough pressure through to pour it in about 13, 14 seconds up to the top of the harp.
0: Okay.
1: And then you have that 90-second rest on the font. The pressure of the gas, there's two gases. There's nitrogen and CO2.
0: Okay.
1: Now, in Ireland, they do an 80-20. 80 nitrogen, 20 CO2. In England, we're kind of made to buy a premixed gas, which is 75-25. We actually mix our own, and our own little magic number is 82-18. And then from there, it's about the type of... there's a little plate in the pourer with five tiny holes, like pinholes.
0: Okay.
1: And depending on which one of those you choose, gives you your texture, and then it's a balance. So it's pressure, gas mix, temperature, and time. And then trying to get everyone to follow that and really understand it and respect that. And there you go.
0: That was awesome.
2: Can I just say, this seems like a lot of work. I asked your partner this question, but I would be curious to get your thoughts as well. And I'm going to play the role of like ignorant American here. But why does pouring a good pint loom so large in the British consciousness? Because in the U.S., you know, if someone hands us a bottle of Bud Light, we don't really complain that much. Maybe we should.
1: Yeah, I guess it's quicker, I suppose. But I mean, you know, the thing about pubs is they're so British. It's part of our heritage that I think it is for literally everyone, right? It doesn't matter who you are, how rich you are, how poor you are, what you're there for, whether it's catching up with friends or you're sad or you're happy or whatever, or just on your own with your own thoughts in your head. I think, you know, it's about taste and appreciation. And I often ask myself, why is it that we love beer so much? And I don't know the reason, because, you know, you can only drink so many before you fall over. So maybe that's the lovely tension between the two.
0: Let's just stick on the technical questions for a moment. How did you figure this out? So like, okay, like you've optimized something.
1: Yeah.
0: How did you go from, okay, you're going to start a pub. It's going to be a big investment up front. You want to get it just right. Was there A/B testing? Was there taste testing? Like, what does that process look like of making sure that the final mix of gas, everything, that you know you have it right?
1: Well, I would say it's probably not finished. And I'll tell you the reason why. The question comes, and I'm a good friend of mine, he's very, very clever. He's an American guy, scientist, food scientist. We're actually talking to him at the moment about the solubility of those gases in the liquid.
0: Great.
1: So at the end of the night, the gases are turned off on those kegs. Okay. And what that means is that if you leave the pressure on, the solubility takes too much of that gas into the beer becomes too foamy and too frothy. But my question to him was, and we don't know the answer yet, he's coming back in June and we're going to try and figure this out with Osh as well, is that as the volume of beer in the keg reduces, the relative gas saturation to it could be have a sliding scale of the solubility, but then there's the thing of saturation of the solubility of the gas. So it's a really complicated thing, probably a little bit above my understanding, but we're never happy just going, you know what, that's finished. And I think that's key with anything to do with a restaurant.
2: But you get to do lots of taste testing as you go along.
1: Well,
2: right?
1: It has to be done. To be fair, yeah, it's not a bad place to be at work.
2: Okay, so I know you've been at a bunch of different restaurants, including famously the chef at the Fat Duck with Heston Blumenthal. When you go around about setting up a menu, when you first like go to the drawing board and say, this is what we want our menu to be, how important are the actual economics and the price points? Like, would you say this dish sounds phenomenal and I would like to do it, but actually the unit economics don't really work for it?
1: When I joined Osh and Charlie, originally they just wanted one recipe of a dish that we used to serve in Bray. I said, yeah, this is no problem. I can, you know, you can have it, it's fine. I said, look, you know, why don't we make something synonymous with the pub? And it was more about creating things. The economic side is really, really important, but it's more about what is it you're coming to experience? What are you going to feel? What are we doing for you? Why are you coming to us? So after the hours Guinness chat, we then brought Guinness into the beef cheek and suet pudding and finished the sauce with some Guinness, and it became synonymous with the pub. The process of the menu, they had an idea of the framework of what this menu would be. I came in quite late, just over a year before we opened.
0: So what year did it open for those in the
1: November 23.
0: Okay.
1: So November 22, we started talking. And then in January 23, we sat down in Oshin's flat in Soho. And we just talked about food for 3 days straight. And it was based around that framework. So we went through. And there are a few things that were left off and a few things that were added in. And I sort of was the conduit of almost like two parents' input on what they loved and what they didn't love about certain things of what this thing could be. Mm-hmm. You know, so, you know, we wanted to do a scallop dish, and if we could buy scallops from this diver up in Scotland, and I don't know, maybe we'll make our own bacon, and maybe if we could use malt vinegar somehow. So I would distill this down into a plan, add my sort of, I know, 25 years, 30 years experience in creating things, but then creating things that we could replicate on large numbers. You know, we'll do 650 covers today in the restaurant, for example. So it's great making it for 50, but you need to do it for a large volume. So that's really where there's a lovely tension between that.
0: Actually, talk more about that. I'm sort of fascinated by the idea of, okay, you have a recipe, it might be good, but that doesn't necessarily mean it's going to be able to scale for and do it in volume. I still, like, in my mind, I don't understand how restaurants work. How do they get so much food out so fast? I don't really understand how steakhouses work. Talk to us about building the repetition process.
1: Yeah, so I mean, it's about experience and knowledge is probably the most powerful thing that you gain through your career. You know, you think you know everything at 25. Reality is 20 years later, you know a lot more. I think it's about understanding how things work and where mistakes can happen.
0: Okay.
1: Where gaps are that allow those mistakes to happen and fixing the root cause. So reducing down mistakes gives you greater consistency. So when I am building recipes around a dish, you want to put as much measurable control in there as possible. Clear, simple, step-by-step approach. You know, no information is stupid, really, because you don't want to assume that people know something that you don't make clear to them in the first place. And then it's about, you know, for example, all the beef that we have. We have a room probably a bit bigger than this stage where all the beef is aged downstairs. We have a grill in one of the dining rooms called the grill room, and we burn oak and beech in a massive kiln. It runs at 800-900 degrees. We knock the wood down into embers, and then we lift them onto the ember beds, and we cook at different heights and temperatures. And so you can cook the whole way. You know, if you wanted a medium steak or a medium, you know, beef chop, you could do that the whole way, but it would be a much more gentle process, slower, because you've got to allow that heat to transfer in. We've set it up slightly differently. We cook very quickly and quite hot, so that we create the crust, we create the sear, then it goes on to the next person, which is in the kitchen, and they control medium, medium well, medium rare, and they look after it from there. Because to do that for this many covers all the way on the grill would be impossible. You would need a grill five times the size.
2: Joe, why did we decide to record this conversation at dinner time?
0: I know.
2: You were talking about beef just then, and clearly earlier in the conversation, we were talking about higher beef prices. How much of an issue is that for someone who is actually serving that meat at the restaurant?
1: Yeah, I mean, it is a challenge. I mean, it went up quite a lot over the last couple of years.
2: Yeah, and so, you specialize in beef. You have a whole room dedicated to it.
1: It doesn't come down. Yeah. Nothing ever comes down, to be fair. Occasionally, fish will come down, but, you know, pretty much, you know, we're now seeing the effects, like the guys were saying earlier, you know, the fuel and prices are going up, you know, another 30p on a scallop. Mm. It's quite a lot, you know. I think you just got to be clever. I mean, we buy direct from abattoirs because of the scale that we can and Charlie's relationships with different beef producers. But it's about having an entry level. So we use skirt steak, you know, which is on our £29 menu for three courses, steak and chips, prawn cocktail, and then sticky toffee. And it's about utilizing the right cut at the right price for accessibility and a sort of anyone can come to our restaurant. It's not expensive, but then you can come and spend £100 on a beef chop, for example. So there's that range, you know, it's top and bottom.
0: Wait, this actually, I forget who we were talking about this earlier, but we need to clear something up. Is it true?
2: Oh, this was with Francine morning.
0: Is it true that it's a really bad idea to order the second most expensive wine on the menu? This is a thing that they always say, that is there for suckers, and that's the one with the highest margin. Can you talk about wine pricing? Is it true that you're a fool to buy the second most expensive one?
1: Well, I'm sure in some places he could be right, but I mean, I can only talk about, you know, what we do. And, you know, we have a nice list, and it does range, but it really does focus on that entry level.
2: Stay tuned for more of our interview with Oisin Rogers and Ashley Palmer-Watts, co-founders of the Devonshire Pub in London. We are talking about the economics of running a gastropub. To hear the full conversation, subscribe to Odd Lots wherever you get your podcasts. I'm Tracy Alloway.
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0: 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I'm Joe Wasenthal.
2: And I'm Tracy Alloway.
0: On today's show, we are discussing what it takes to run one of the most popular pubs in London. We are speaking with the Devonshire's co-founders, Oisin Rogers and Ashley Palmer-Watts. Is it true that it's a really bad idea to order the second most expensive wine on the menu? This is a thing that they always say, that is there for suckers and that's the one with the highest margin. Can you talk about wine pricing? Is it true that you're a fool to buy the second most expensive one?
1: Well, I'm sure in some places he could be right. But I mean, I can only talk about, you know, what we do. And, you know, we have a nice list and it does range, but it really does focus on that entry level. So instead of, you know, that old thing of, you know, having your house wine and it's the cheapest one and no one orders it because it's the cheapest one and go for the other one. We actually work with one of Osh's friends in Portugal and he makes our Devonshire wine. Hmm. Now, it's not our house wine. It punches a little bit higher up the list than that, but the prices are down where house wines are because we don't want to penalize people for coming in at entry level. But I think when you construct the wine list, the higher you go up in the value, the sort of better value you get, the margins are less. We don't apply a whole, you know, 3 or 4 times across the whole thing and, you know, hope for the best. It's, you want to be smart. You want to reward people and encourage people to drink better.
2: How do you actually source new, drink better, that's right. How do you source new wine or new ingredients, new suppliers? Are people pitching to you all the time? Do they come to the Devonshire and they're like, we have some great scallops from, you know, the following origin at this particular price, or do you go out and try to find them?
1: A bit of both, but I mean, a lot of suppliers, when you do speak to someone, you say, you know, are you sure you can do the volume? Yeah. Yeah, we're going to need like 3,000 scallops a week. Yeah, it's not a problem. And then you order 3,000 and they're like, oh, you actually do want 3,000. I'm like, of course, I'm not telling you 3,000 to get them 10p cheaper. It's, you know, It's all about paying the right price, a fair price, for the best quality. And that's what we're about, you know. If you're trying to drive the price down on everything all the time, you're never going to have the best relationship with the people that either are farming it, catching it, and giving it to you.
0: Wait, actually, this is really interesting about that relationship. How often are suppliers changing, you know, like, or when you come to an agreement with a supplier, let's say, okay, you find your scallop provider who can deliver that volume. Do you lock it in? Do you say, okay, we're going to do this for 6 months? Is it for a week? You come to an agreement, maybe you come to a price. What is the duration of that agreement?
1: I mean, it varies massively. You know, the scallops, for example, it was last week, you know, the fuel went up and, you know, I'm going to have to put, you know, 30 pence on a scallop. Listening to the guys on before me, we listen to those guys. So when it comes down again, you know, fair's fair. But I think there are people out there that take the opportunity and, you know, exploit that a little bit, mm-hmm. I would say. We like to build relationships that last and mean something. And we bring a lot of our suppliers in to the Devonshire. Most people come and enjoy it as a place to come. And you just hope that you have this really great honesty and integrity with these guys, and that everything's fair.
2: The Bear has taught me that every restaurant is always, you know, one disaster away from absolute chaos and probably bankruptcy and failure. When something does happen, first of all, you have to say whether or not you think The Bear is a realistic take on the show, if you've seen it.
1: Yeah.
2: But secondly, when something does happen, like if a supplier fails to deliver, or if, you know, you expect to get, I don't know, a load of spinach 1 week and it shows up and it's terribly wilted and you can't use it. What happens? How do you respond to those kind of issues?
1: Generally, I mean, I let the team deal with most of it, but we have.
2: It's an honest answer.
1: But with the caveat that when I step in, or Osh steps in, or Charlie steps in, you know, it's pretty serious. Mm. And if it's repeated, there's always going to be mistakes. It's how we rectify those and make sure that it doesn't happen again, or we minimalize that. But I always keep keep an eye on the messages that are going between all the top chefs. I call them, we've got a group called the top dogs in the kitchen. And you step in when you need to step in. And if I only need to phone the fish supplier or whatever, you know, it's a serious conversation, but it's not, I don't blast them down the phone. It's just like, hey, look, what is going on? And there's often, you know, there's two sides to everything, and, you know, it's just the way it is. In terms of The Bear, I've not really got past episode 2.
0: Really?
2: That probably says something.
0: Hit too close to home?
1: No, I don't know. I think there's one of these things. I mean, it would be like these guys watching a trading film, you know,
0: yeah.
1: Or a racing driver watching a Formula One film. It's never going to be 100% as it is.
0: Yeah.
1: But I mean, you've got to make something that people are going to be interested in and watch, and that's going to be sensationalized and it's going to be dramatic. But restaurants are hard, pubs are hard, you know, we're in a hard business.
0: Yeah.
2: Do you yell as much as the chefs on The Bear?
1: No, I don't yell, to be honest. It's much better to be silent and, you know.
0: Oh, that's more intimidating.
1: Considered and, you know.
2: Have the gravitas.
1: But I try and do things a different way. Encourage people to, you know, you get young chefs that are a little bit afraid when you're around, and I can't compute why. I just want to make them, you know, happy and do a great job, which is what we're all about.
0: All right. I totally believe you that it's, I totally believe you that, you know, you want the menu, that you want to be accessible to rich and poor, and that you want fair relationships or fair agreements, all this stuff. You want to be accessible. It's part of the ethos of the pubs in general, et cetera. Okay. All that being said, and there have to be times where, okay, your prices, your suppliers' prices go up, so you have to raise menu prices, right? Mm. How do you decide when to make that decision? This is the question that, like, people from the Bank of England might be listening, because they're trying to understand about how much inflation, pricing power, retail establishments have.
1: Yep.
0: How do you think about when to make that decision? It's like, you know what? We're going to have to adjust to higher prices.
1: We've only done it once on a few things.
0: Really?
1: Since we opened, yeah.
2: Wow.
1: Yeah. We operate slightly different. We're not a massive group. We're not run by the accounts department. We're run by giving people the best time. What do we think that we can, that's acceptable to pass on? And it won't be at the rate of inflation. Some things haven't changed. But it's, you know, can we put 50 pence on a side order? you know, it's 10%, but it's 10% over 2.5 years. And that probably won't change this year either.
0: Hmm.
1: How do we become more clever with our purchasing? Do we need to look at it? How can we be more efficient in production? How can we waste less? You know, these are all things. How can we look at labor in a slightly different way? You know, if we make this small change and someone comes, we have two people in at 6 o'clock instead of one at 5 and one at 7, is that more productive when it comes to making bread, for example? So it's really not run on that economic side. It's more about what are we comfortable charging for that? And we never want to be thought of as expensive or, you know, exclusive or excluding people from coming in.
2: Hmm. That's interesting. So some of the most important levers you have to offset higher costs don't have anything to do with actually raising menu prices.
1: No.
2: Huh. Talk to us about, I don't know if you like this label or not, but the rise of the gastropub in the UK, because it does feel like you have this sort of division now between pubs that are all liquid, that don't sell food except for bags of like Walker crisps or something. And they're not doing very well. They're closing a lot. And then you have the successful pubs and all of them seem to serve food.
1: Yeah, I mean, you know, there's a big range there. I mean, wet lead pubs are really popular. You know, our local is in Soho and it's really busy. It's a great place to go, but it's really kind of old fashioned in a way. I think the danger is when you have people driving the economics of menus, examples, purchasing departments are dictating to, you know, maybe small, mid, large groups that have, let's say, chefs that run the kitchen with some sort of autonomy, but actually they're being told what to have, and actually this comes from a central kitchen, and I do understand it. I'm lucky I don't live in that world. It would be very painful, I'd imagine, and probably not how a real chef would want to do it. And I think those things are very difficult because it's easy to cut quality, cut cost, put the price up. And none of that, that's a race to the bottom. But I think depending on who those people are and how your little microclimate of a business is, it's hard to fight against that when you're just a chef, when you've got a big group and you've got a board and, you know, returns, etc.
0: Yeah.
1: So we're lucky we're not in that at the moment. And, well, we won't, we'll never be, which is good. And that's the way it, we focus on why people want to come to us. And that's why we've got 650 people in for dinner, lunch and dinner today. They want to be there. It's the right price and they have a great time. We make them feel good.
0: Is there a difference between just sort of, you know, conceptually or menu design or anything between, you know, how you think about the business of a true local where it's the same people day in and day out and it's their pub versus a place such as yours where, yes, of course you have regulars, but also you're going to have people who are just only going to be there one time in their life?
1: Yeah, I mean, the one surprising thing with the Devonshire is I thought there wouldn't be this local thing, you know, because it's London, it's busy, you wouldn't see those locals. There are so many locals that come, you know, as part of our inner circle, but then also customers from all over the country, from Europe, that even Australia, the first place they come when they come here every year, they come to Devonshire. So I consider them a local when they come, you know, when they can only come once or twice a year, they're in as well. And I think it's about a real eclectic bunch of cool people that just want to have a bit of escapism time, you know?
2: Wait, how are the locals getting reservations consistently? Because when I told everyone we were going to interview you, the first question they had was, oh, can he, like, get us into the Devonshire?
1: Yeah, it's a bit of a tricky one, this. Well, the best way is to book online. We release tables every Thursday at 10:30 in the morning. We release a whole week's worth in 3 weeks. But you need to be ready, card ready, et cetera, et cetera. If you can't do that, we do take about 100 walk-ins a day, which is quite a lot, you know. Yeah. So if people are patient, they're polite to the team, you know, they're happy to have a drink, wait 10, 15 minutes, we will take as many people as we possibly can. We hate saying no. So those that persist a little bit more than others, they do get in.
0: Ashley Palmer-Watts, that was amazing. Thank you so much.
1: Thanks very much.
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2: This has been All Thoughts on Bloomberg Radio. I'm Tracy Alloway.
0: And I'm Joe Weisenthal.
2: To hear the rest of this episode and all of our other interviews, be sure to subscribe to All Thoughts wherever you get your podcasts. 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
1: The search for three bodies continues at the Nippon Dynawave paper mill in Longview.
2: Inside the devastation, Longview Fire Department personnel are working to recover the bodies of three more employees.
3: It's already complex to begin with, and when you put a toxic chemical involved, it makes it even more difficult for us.
2: Battalion Chief Matt Amos says they are getting closer. Brooke Stanfield of the EPA says they're working to dilute the high pH liquid collected in ditches.
4: And flushing that water to the west. At the same time, we are opening up two discharge pumps.
2: Scott Carty, Northwest News Radio.
1: 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AAA reports the state average is now $5.74 a gallon for regular. This is down by about 5 cents from a week ago. 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
7: From Bloomberg World Headquarters in New York, I'm Doug Krisner. Let's update markets, and we'll look at a few top business stories as well. We've got rallies underway right now in Tokyo and in Seoul after U.S. equities extended all-time highs. A lot of speculation today that the U.S. and Iran are closing in on a diplomatic breakthrough to end the war and reopen the Strait of Hormuz, as we have been reporting. We had records for the Dow, the S&P, and the NASDAQ comp, and then after the bell, Dell Technologies gave an outlook for annual sales far above analyst estimates, reflecting robust demand for those servers that power AI work. Dell shares rallied 39% in late New York trading. The FCC forced eight ABC TV stations owned and operated by Disney to file for license renewals today, years ahead of their scheduled expiration. Now, Disney made the filings under protest, calling the order unconstitutional. Last month, the FCC did say it was going to seek early review of these licenses due to some concerns over Disney's diversity and inclusion programs. Anthropic raised $65 billion in its latest funding round. This new investment gives the AI company a valuation of $965 billion. That's above the value of OpenAI. Separately today, Anthropic said it plans to widely release new AI models in the coming weeks with cybersecurity capabilities comparable to Mythos. Previously, Anthropic said that Mythos was too dangerous to make available to the general public. Right now, crude oil prices are drifting lower after fluctuating during New York trading. WTI at 88.10. We're down about 0.9%. Brent at 93.15, weaker by 0.6%. Very little movement now in U.S. Treasuries, a 10-year yielding 4.44%. Right now on the equity trade, we've got the Nikkei up 1.5%, and in Seoul, the Kospi is ahead by 2.2%. Meantime, in Sydney, the ASX 200 higher by around 0.8%. Very little movement in E-mini futures for the American market. S&P 500 contract down less than 0.1%. Global news 24 hours a day. This is Bloomberg.
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26: You're listening to the Big Take podcast on Bloomberg Radio. I'm Sarah Holder, and today on the show, we're talking about President Trump's anti-weaponization fund, how it could work, who stands to benefit, and why it's making some prominent Republicans nervous. Congressional Republicans and Democrats in the U.S. don't agree on a lot these days. But the Department of Justice and President Trump recently agreed on a deal that has lawmakers on both sides of the aisle pushing back.
27: This is an illegal political slush fund to give payouts to Trump's supporters and friends.
28: I mean, this is just stupid on stilts.
26: Last week, the DOJ announced that as part of a settlement of Trump's $10 billion lawsuit against the IRS, It would establish a new federal fund meant to pay people who claim they've been targeted unfairly by the federal government. It's a pot of nearly $1.8 billion taxpayer dollars called the Anti-Weaponization Fund.
0: Democrats would say it's just pure corruption.
26: Bloomberg Congress reporter Eric Wasson.
0: It's beyond unusual, and certainly Republicans are very worried both about the optics and the timing of this release of this information before the midterm elections, where they're vulnerable.
26: The Trump administration says anyone who fits the fund's criteria can apply. Anyone who alleges they're a victim of government weaponization. But critics say, in practice, it could be a way for Trump to line the pockets of his allies and supporters, including rioters who stormed the Capitol on January 6th, 2021.
1: The idea that some people should be able to go to the government and seek compensation for being unfairly investigated and unfairly prosecuted, I don't think is so controversial.
26: Chris Strum covers the DOJ for Bloomberg.
1: I think what's so controversial is that the way this whole thing was rushed and the way it's being set up appears to be engineered just to benefit Trump allies and conservatives and the causes that MAGA believes in.
26: I'm Sarah Holder, and this is The Big Take from Bloomberg News. Today on the show, Trump's anti-weaponization fund, how it could work, who stands to benefit, and why it's making some prominent Republicans nervous. Chris, last week, the Justice Department announced they'd be creating something called the Anti-Weaponization Fund. What is that?
1: Well, essentially, what they're setting up is a pot of money that individuals and organizations can apply to if they feel that they can make a case that they've been attacked, victimized by the government. And the arguments that they're making is that the previous administrations took actions against Republicans and conservatives and Trump and Trump's allies that were unjustified and went overboard and either investigated or prosecuted and in some cases put people in jail in ways that were considered to be weaponizing the use of law enforcement tools.
26: Where does the money for this fund come from?
1: The fund is taxpayer dollars set aside to make payments to people for compensation. The way that they've set this up is they're holding the money in the Treasury Department. There's a section within Treasury that's called the Judgment Fund, and it has historically been used to make payments to individuals and organizations who get judgments against the government. So it involves either settlements that the government reaches with individuals or court rulings where individuals or organizations are awarded compensation, and the money will come directly out of the Treasury.
26: How have different presidential administrations used this fund in the past, and what's different about the Trump administration's approach?
1: So previously, money was taken out of this fund after people and organizations went through years of litigation or years of negotiations with the government, and there was some kind of a independent or outside person or judge or jury that made the decision on awarding compensation. And Trump has done away with that in this iteration of what he's trying to do, because when this fund was announced by the Justice Department, by essentially Acting Attorney General Todd Blanche, it came with no direction or construction of how this is going to work. What the administration is saying right now is that the Justice Department essentially is going to identify five individuals who will sit on a commission, and that individuals or organizations can make applications to this commission. We don't know who's going to be on the commission. We don't know what process they're going to use to make decisions. We don't know if there's certain categories that will be prioritized. We don't know if there's certain claims that cannot be made. The commission has to be set up. It doesn't even exist yet.
26: Chris has laid out where the money for this fund comes from, but I'm wondering what led to its creation. How did the Anti-Weaponization Fund come about?
0: Well, what led to the creation was Trump suing himself, as Rand Paul, who's no liberal, said this is an extraordinary situation of someone settling with himself. He's party to both lawsuits. So that Trump and his lawyer basically sued for $10 billion over an IRS contractor's leak of Trump's tax returns to the New York Times.
2: And they released them, and a certain firm released them, which was, I guess, a private firm, but it released them to a lot of the fake news, and the fake news went, and you're just not allowed to do that.
0: The judge in the case was showing some skepticism of this, and then it was quickly settled before the judge could really weigh in.
26: Why did the DOJ settle?
0: Well, I mean, I have no direct internal communication proof, but Trump is in charge of the administration. So certainly he's pressuring the DOJ. He fired the first attorney general who was pushed out. And now we have his former personal attorney, Todd Blanche, acting as the acting attorney general, who has certainly shown himself to be very compliant to the president's wishes. You know, in defending the settlement and social media, the president has said he could have easily won the $10 billion and that this is a very generous act on his part to find victims of weaponization and pay them money.
26: But the Anti-Weaponization Fund wasn't the only thing the DOJ agreed to in the settlement, right, Eric? What else did Trump get out of this deal?
0: Well, it turned out he had an extraordinary annex to the agreement saying that all of his past tax returns, including those of his family and associates, would no longer be able to be audited by the IRS. Trump has kept his tax returns secret, unlike opponents in his presidential races, under the claim that they're being audited by the IRS. This is an extraordinary get-out-of-jail-free card. Some estimates put it a $100 million penalty that was potentially going to be lodged against the president for underreported income in the past and other tax dodges that may be illegal that his organization has employed.
1: Eric is absolutely correct that Trump was on pace to lose his lawsuit against the IRS. This fund was announced just days before the Justice Department had to make a filing in Trump's lawsuit against the IRS. And in standard practice, the Justice Department disputes whatever claims are being made against a federal agency. And so the Justice Department was going to have to take an adversarial position against Trump. And that's when this fund was announced. And by all accounts, the judge in looking at this was going to rule against Trump.
26: Chris, you started to tell us a little bit about what we know and what we don't know about how this anti-weaponization fund will work. Who is expected to benefit from it, and how will they apply for these funds?
1: It is clearly being set up to benefit people who are in MAGA and believe that the government was weaponized against them. And one of the big categories of people that is raising the most concern right now are those individuals who attacked the Capitol on January 6, 2021 in order to stop the certification of Joe Biden to be president. They were, you know, Trump supporters. They broke into the Capitol. They beat cops. And there have been hundreds and hundreds of individuals who have either pled guilty to crimes or been convicted by juries. Trump pardoned all of them. And so now they are considered to be one of the biggest categories of people who will be in line to make claims to get funding from this weaponization fund.
26: Well, you mentioned one category of likely applicants to this fund, the January 6th rioters. But I'm wondering about the other side of the coin. For example, could citizens who've been detained or targeted by ICE access this fund?
1: Absolutely. The administration has made it clear that anybody can apply. And so you could very well expect James Comey to apply, the former FBI director.
0: The operative word, though, is apply, Chris. I mean, this five-person panel is likely to be construed with just Trump allies. And notably, the fund is slated to run out in 2028. So like there's no real chance the Democratic president would have control of this money. So sure, they came out and said they can apply, but chances of getting it, I would peg as very low, wouldn't you?
1: Yeah, I would. I mean, the way this whole thing is being engineered is that the money's going to be directed toward people who Trump favors. Also, the way the commission is being set up, Trump can fire any commissioner at any time for any reason. There's no redress. They don't even have to make public why these people were removed. And additionally, the way the commission is set up, it only takes two individuals in order to make a decision. So they could put three, let's say they put three Democrats on and two hardcore MAGA loyalists on. Those two individuals could just go ahead and steamroll everybody and make the decisions.
3: Can Trump apply? Can his family apply?
1: Not under the current construction. They laid out very limited conditions, but one condition they did put in there is that Trump and his family members cannot apply. However, they haven't ruled out that Trump's political action committee could apply. They haven't ruled out that Trump's lawyers could apply in order to get reimbursement. So there's ways in which money could flow into Trump's coffers on some level without a direct payment to Trump or his family members.
26: On Bloomberg Radio. I'm Sarah Holder, and I spoke with Bloomberg's Chris Strom and Eric Wasson about President Trump's anti-weaponization fund. You can hear the rest of the episode on The Big Take, wherever you get your podcasts.

0: manipulated.
1: You just said my right hand.
0: Well, I thought I told you right hand. Did you not have your phone on your hand?
1: I did not.
2: Despite her denials,
0: so you're going to receive a citation?
2: Katie is still given a $116 traffic ticket for texting while driving. But this week, the case was dismissed.
3: An Austrian court sentenced 21-year-old man to 15 years in prison for planning an Islamist attack at a 2024 Taylor Swift concert in Vienna. The defendant was arrested the day before the first of three scheduled concerts by Swift, which were canceled. Dave Packer, ABC News.
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5: Recovery efforts continue at a Longview paper mill that was the scene of a chemical tank rupture. During a Thursday press conference, officials reported that six of the nine missing victims' bodies have been recovered, raising the number of confirmed deaths to eight, while the other three missing are assumed to be dead. Contamination has been confirmed in the Columbia River, but officials say drinking water remains safe. Meanwhile, our state is one of four being sued by the Department of Justice over license plates. We get the details from Northwest News Radio's Austin Smith.
6: Federal officials say the practices from Democratic-run states are unconstitutional. Washington, Maine, Oregon, and Massachusetts accused of denying some federal officers undercover plates. Mostly, the denial is coming for federal law enforcement agents, such as ICE. And they add that not only is it apparently against the law, but it's also unsafe, as the lawsuit claims, allowing, quote, dangerous criminals to escape justice. Governor Bob Ferguson is doubling down, saying he stands by the state's decision to deny plates for civil enforcement. But he adds that Washington will continue to assist federal criminal law enforcement.
5: We first reported on a popular Mount Rainier trail shutting down due to unusual bear activity last week. And now we have more details. Mount Rainier National Park says a ranger collided with a black bear, which sparked the closure of the Wonderland Trail between Narada Falls and Stevens Canyon Road. The park says the bear was not aggressive, but out of caution, they shut down the trail to monitor any further activity. The trail is back open, but the park reminds visitors to remain alert. A much cooler and wetter day Friday with highs around 60 and lows near 50. We'll also likely see some rain in the morning and early afternoon. 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
11: In December 2023, all countries committed to transitioning away from fossil fuels. And yet, in the years since, there has been little progress. So there was a renewed push last year at COP31 in Brazil. More than 80 countries got together to seek a commitment to develop roadmaps to phase out fossil fuels. But even then, they could not get it into the final agreement. So finally, out of frustration, these countries created their own forum to find ways to make progress.
12: This was the first conference where you have 60 countries, academics, scientists,

0: indigenous people, civil society, unions, at the table, business leaders. And you're not talking about whether fossil fuel phase out needs to happen. You're talking about how.
1: Sibora Berman is the chair of the Fossil Fuel Non-Proliferation Treaty Initiative. And the conference she's talking about took place in Santa Marta in Colombia in April. It was the inaugural conference on transitioning away from fossil fuels. And it looked to answer some practical questions. How exactly can a country like Colombia, dependent on fossil fuels for its economic development, start to phase down its extraction? What happens to fossil fuel import-dependent countries like France when this phase down begins? Ministers and climate envoys from 57 countries showed up to try to find answers. And Berman says that the fossil fuel supply shock created by the Iran war made the resolve of many of these countries in attendance a lot stronger. So this week on Zero, I asked Sibora, what did the conference achieve? Why she believes this kind of conference can succeed where COP summits have not? And what would convince a country like Saudi Arabia to give up on its fossil fuels? As always, if you have feedback for the show, please email us at zeropod@bloomberg.net. Here's my conversation with Sibora Berman. Welcome to the show, Sibora Berman.
0: Thanks for having me.
1: So it's been nearly a month since the first conference on the transition away from fossil fuels concluded in Santa Marta in Colombia. And it's been nearly 3 months since the war on Iran began. Fossil fuels and our dependence on them is very much the central issue right now. But before we talk about all of it, tell the listeners a little bit about your journey working on climate and energy issues. What got you to this point?
0: Well, I really started my journey in the Canadian oil sands because I'm Canadian. And for many years, I was working on forest conservation and the trade of wood and paper products, actually. And I actually remember the moment when I decided I had to start working on climate change and fossil fuels. There was a map came across my desk of millions of hectares of forest that were dying in Canada as a result of beetle kill and fires. And I remember that moment thinking, God, I've spent my entire adult life trying to protect these old growth forests from industrial logging. And now they're going up in flame or they're being eaten by beetles, you know, because beetles used to die at a certain temperature and now they don't because it's warmer. And it was at that moment that I realized, you know, In my head, I worked on forest conservation and other people worked on climate change. And I realized, no, I need to start working on climate change. These issues, as you know better than most, are super complicated. But what's not complicated is, you know, there are three things causing 86% of the carbon trapped in our atmosphere. It's oil, gas, and coal. And Canada at the time had a Prime Minister Harper, who was determined to make Canada an oil superpower. He was going to triple the size of the oil sands. He had proposed five different pipelines. And so I started at home, really actually started around forests because, of course, to get at the oil, they have to cut down all the forests. But my time in the oil sands made me realize that no country's going to do this alone. Even when we got a new administration, the Trudeau administration, and, you know, Trudeau came to Paris with his hand on his heart, Canada's back, and started putting in place a lot of really good policies, but on the demand side, to reduce the demand, to reduce the emissions. And it didn't make sense to me. Because demand is not Canada's problem. We don't have that big of a population. It's the fact that we produce so much very heavy carbon oil, as you know, and it's being exported. And so I started asking the question, what about production? Are we constraining supply? How do we do fossil fuel phase out if we're growing the problem? And for a long time, you know, I got a lot of pats on the head. You don't really understand climate policy. And it didn't make any sense to me. So I started looking around and trying to figure out what are other countries doing that are big supply side fossil fuel producers? You know, what's Norway doing? You know, what's Argentina doing? What's happening across Africa? And as I started reaching out to academics around the world and climate policy experts around the world, I realized that there was this huge gap that fossil fuel supply and production and constraining production was not on the table, either in the climate negotiations or in climate policy. And that's when I started organizing and started thinking about how do you do fossil fuel phase out and can you get countries to cooperate? You know, as the Trudeau administration told me, yes, we need to phase out fossil fuels, but as long as the world uses oil, it might as well be ours. but every country wants to be the last barrel sold.
1: This is something that, you know, we've talked about in the context of the climate summits, the COP meetings for a long time, that we've had 30 years of these meetings. It really took until 2023 and until COP28 to even get the mention of fossil fuels in a consensus-driven document that is signed at the end of it. And of course, we've known about the science that fossil fuel consumption must be reduced to address climate change for much longer than 30 years. Why is it that it took until 2026 for a global conference where governments, okay, not all government, but a lot of governments, something like 60 countries, came together to finally talk about transitioning away from fossil fuels? What was it that was needed to make this meeting in Santa Marta happen?
0: There's not one thing that was needed. It was a lot of things. And it's been shifting over the last 5 years, I would say, probably since the Glasgow COP. Actually, our first campaign of the Fossil Fuel Treaty at Glasgow was, it's time to say the F words at COP. The words oil, gas, and coal, fossil fuels, don't even appear in the Paris Agreement. It's not, in some ways, it's not a surprise. This was a plan by the oil and gas industry, the most powerful and one of the most profitable industries in the history of the world, to ensure that they wouldn't be faced with production constraints, because that's their bottom line, right? That's how they make those crazy profits, $2.8 billion a day, every day for the last 50 years. And they were protecting those profits and overwhelming the climate negotiations and climate policy spaces with a framework that was about technology. We can just put in place some technologies and reduce emissions per barrel and we're going to be fine. And I think it led to a real groupthink, a really warped approach. An economist would say you can't cut something with one half of the scissors. And demand is one side and supply is the other half. We need to also cut supply, especially given the position that we're in. And so over the last 5 years, we've seen that conversation grow within COPs, but stagnate. And I think the tipping point that led to this conference was the moment in Belém when countries realized that despite all their efforts, despite 80 countries signing on to the fossil fuel phase out commitment in Belém, despite a call for a production of roadmaps on fossil fuel phase out, they were not going to get anything significant or a plan in that agreement. And that's because the UN process and the COPs are by consensus. That was by design. 30 years ago, Saudi Arabia put that on the table and insisted on it. And so when you have a consensus-based process, you end up with vested interest being able to weaken the outcomes. And so when Colombia proposed this conference and the Netherlands agreed to co-host it outside the UN process, a diplomatic space, but outside the UN process, without some of the big producers who have held these negotiations back, without them even present, and no fossil fuel lobbyists present, you know, a lot of people said, okay, let's try it. And when that conference was announced at Belém, there was a huge standing ovation on the floor.
1: This conference happens in Santa Marta in April 2026, and, you know, about 60 countries show up. But my understanding is that more countries would have showed up if there was, as some perceived, a threat of a treaty to be signed at the end of this. So I know that the conference was focused on figuring out how countries and how the world can transition away from fossil fuels. But you represent the Fossil Fuel Non-Proliferation Treaty, which is a separate but a related initiative. Talk me through what this treaty is and why some countries balked at the fact that, oh, we don't want to sign another treaty, hence we are not showing up at Santa Marta.
0: First of all, this conference wouldn't have happened without the Fossil Fuel Treaty. And I think that's important to understand. The idea actually was proposed almost 2 years ago at the ministerial meeting of a fossil fuel treaty meeting. So the countries who are participating in the development of the treaty, which is right now 18 nation states, and there's another 10 coming as observers into the technical meetings and the ministerial meetings. At that conference, it was proposed a standalone diplomatic conference on fossil fuel phase out. And it was based on historical analysis, because when you look at landmines, when you look at chemical weapons, nuclear, a lot of these issues that were intransigent inside the UN system had separate outside processes and then developed treaties and then were brought back inside the UN system. So the Ottawa Convention that Canada hosted on landmines, which eventually led to the Landmine Treaty. So it was based on that history that we put together a proposal and said, look, we need a separate process in order to start developing this idea. And then Colombia announced it actually at Climate Week last year, and then the Netherlands joined them as co-hosts in Belém, and it became a different conference. So the conference was not about the fossil fuel treaty. It was about fossil fuel phase out, but certainly the fossil fuel treaty is one track of the discussions. There were also talks about subsidies. There were talks about the ISDS, trade agreements, and other barriers to fossil fuel phase out. But fossil fuel treaty was one part of the conference. It's true that some of the countries, specifically, you know, global north countries, have said that they don't need a new treaty, that scares them. And I think we need to ask why they're scared to have new global governance mechanisms that might be legally binding and cooperation on fossil fuel phase out. The fossil fuel treaty is about countries coordinating together to create shared timelines.
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1: 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Each week, Zero explores the policies, tactics, and technologies taking us to a future of zero emissions. This week, I'm speaking to Sabura Berman, chair of the Fossil Fuel Non-Proliferation Treaty Initiative, about how countries can make progress to phase down the extraction of coal, oil, and gas. What happens next? This meeting concluded. Was there anything more concrete that you think came out of this meeting? And what happens next?
0: I think there's a number of concrete things, and it's not going to be that the plan for a global fossil fuel phase out is not going to live in one place. It's not going to be one tool or one agreement. And so what I'm really excited about is what we felt in Santa Marta, what you saw on people's faces. Like, it's hard to describe now a month out, but the fact is that for all this time, if there was a discussion about fossil fuel phase out, it was about arguments of whether it needed to happen. This was the first conference where you have 60 countries, academics, scientists, indigenous people, civil society, unions at the table, business leaders. And you're not talking about whether fossil fuel phase out needs to happen. You're talking about how. And so what came out of that is a commitment to continue the process. So that's really important. Continue the diplomatic conference, convening countries and having these conversations outside the UN space. And Tuvalu and Ireland agreed to host the second conference in 2027, and preparations are already underway for that conference. But secondly, there were outcomes that were proposed by existing chairs, Colombia and the Netherlands, and some of those will live back inside the COP processes. And that's good. It's not going to live in one place. So there will be more national roadmaps, and many countries committed to doing those. And I think that process will likely happen more and with support from the Brazilian roadmap process inside the COP process as part of countries' NDCs, as part of the global uptake. Individual countries are going to start putting forward their roadmaps and increasing ambition on fossil fuel phase out. I think that this conference has changed the game. It is kind of the antidote to the climate hoax, drill baby drill noise we're hearing from the United States. It's countries saying, yes, we're going to work on fossil fuel phase out. We're going to do it in several different places.
1: And this conference was planned before, obviously, the war started. And the wars put the conversation around dependence on fossil fuels, especially on the importing countries most affected by it, even higher. Did that change the dynamic of this conference, do you think?
0: Hugely. You know, the crisis in the Strait of Hormuz isn't a disruption of the system. It's a revelation of how broken the system already is. And so it didn't weaken the case for phase out. It made it undeniable. it made it an emergency meeting in so many ways. And fossil fuel phase out was already an urgent climate priority, but it became an urgent economic necessity, particularly for global South economies and major fossil fuel importers, countries with limited reserves. And it became for most countries an issue of economic and national security. I saw a tip for the first time where you saw a lot of countries, especially the countries who are dependent on importing fossil fuels, start to recognize that fossil fuel expansion wasn't a development opportunity. It would lead to more dependency.
1: But it's not like a country came out and said, you know, we do have fossil fuels. This shows us our dependence and we are actually not going to expand our fossil fuels. No developing country has done so. So far, do you expect any?
0: Yes. I mean, first of all, yes, Colombia has exactly done that. Colombia said, we know we need to stop expanding.
1: Colombia is also about to have an election where there is a very strong likelihood that Gustavo Petro's policies, which lead to the point of fossil fuel phase out, may be reversed because the political winds are blowing in the opposite direction. So it's the one country, but it's the one country that may also become the exception to the exception.
0: It is, and that's in part because we're seeing enormous amounts of fear-mongering around price and scarcity, which is what you see from the fossil fuel industry in advertising and in political spaces. And so, yes, we will see what happens in Colombia, but we also heard many other countries from the floor, African nations. Nigeria, for example, saying that recognizing the need for phase out and saying we would like to do this, but we can't. And that's exactly why you need international cooperation and new global governance mechanisms for countries to cooperate, to change the system, to support each other, to ensure that it's possible.
1: And Nigeria is also talking about joining the International Energy Agency. So it is part of OPEC right now, but it also wants to be part of the International Energy Agency, which of course is focused not just on the oil side, but also on the transition. Now, one country that was missing at this meeting was China. Now, it is the world's largest polluter. Of course, a huge fossil fuel extractor in coal. Doesn't have that much oil and gas. It does have oil and gas, but not that much.
0: It is financing oil and gas around the world, though.
1: It is. But it has also done the most to tackle climate change by building all these next generation industries that would give it a trade edge. You know, it is the world's largest trade surplus, $1 trillion worth of trade surplus. A lot of it down to selling these clean energy products. So China wasn't there. I understand it wasn't even invited. Why?
0: You know, that I cannot say because the invitation list was made up by the current co-hosts, which were the Netherlands and Colombia. And they didn't release a list of criteria of how they came up with the, I think it was only 80 countries that were invited at 60 game and something like that. And so I'm not really sure. But I do know from talking to Minister Mena from Tuvalu that there is, criteria under development of the new co-hosts that they really want to be transparent about which countries can come and which can't and what shows a real commitment to fossil fuel phase out. They really want countries there who are committed to fossil fuel phase out. And there was some strange invitations, I thought. As a Canadian, I didn't know really what Canada was doing there when they have they're dramatically expanding production. In fact, my country was the only country who spoke from the floor and managed to not say the words fossil fuels. So that was fascinating. We'll see what Tuvalu and Ireland do, but I expect China will be invited to the next conference. I expect the U.S. and the UAE will not. But we're going to have to see what the next co-hosts do because they really, who co-hosts these conferences because it's not within the UN system, they design the process.
1: Well, it is an interesting geopolitical moment we are living through. The chaos allows you to think differently. So, you know, the fact that China actually had been planning for the closure of the Strait of Hormuz from a security perspective for 20 years. Part of it was, of course, going and getting fossil fuels from other places, but part of it was building this clean energy industry internally so that if this happens, China doesn't get affected as drastically as it could have had it not prepared. We also have the UAE quitting OPEC, saying we'd like to do as much as possible, as quickly as possible, which in a very weird way is a phase out conversation. Okay, it's not saying we'll stop extracting what we have, but it is saying we see that this thing is coming to an end. We'd like to make as much money as possible now so that we can transition away to an economy that is not dependent on fossil fuels. So you could be looking at inviting the UAE. It's a creative moment.
0: For years, academics, you know, they refer to it as the green paradox. When a problem is identified and countries start moving on it, then it gets much worse before it gets better. That there is a kind of last gasp, in this case, of the fossil fuel industry, where they're trying to get new infrastructure in, they're trying to get new development in because they can see the writing on the wall. And there is no question that all the oil producers can see the writing on the wall with the uptake in electric vehicles that is beyond anyone's imagination in the last year.
1: There is an aspect of this which I know you have given a thought about, which is that the other treaties where this coalition of willing came together and then grew affected things that weren't so central to how an economy worked. This has always come up as a climate challenge, which is, yes, you can do it for ozone depleting gases because it's a small industry and sure it takes effort, but you can convince them to get a Montreal Protocol and then a Kigali Amendment. Carbon, fossil fuels are so embedded in everything. How do you get countries to actually join when it's such a central pain point for them? Like, you know, what would it take to convince Saudi Arabia?
0: They have to see the benefits of it and not just the costs, right? So first of all, you know, we couldn't have done this treaty 10 years ago because renewables have to be cheaper than fossil fuels because you have to have the technology at scale. We have that now. Then you need the, you know, in incentive, which of course the climate emergency is incentive, but it's not enough. It's proven to be not enough. Now you have a real recognition, maybe not for Saudi Arabia, but certainly for a lot of other countries, of how vulnerable the fossil fuel system makes them, how they are so dependent on a very small number of companies, people or countries. And they want to get out from under that. And the number of countries I heard say, these wars have made us realize, you know, there was one country in Europe said to me, we went from being dependent on Putin's gas to being dependent on Trump's gas. And now even the right in my country are saying that fossil fuel phase out is a national and energy security priority.
1: So we've talked a little bit about how the momentum towards this conversation is growing, but there are also lots of signs of the momentum actually going away. How do you get more than 60 countries into this conversation? Because if 60 countries agree to do this and the remainder 130 don't, this doesn't work, right?
0: It's true, but I think it's not about how many. And that's, you know, it's a game that everyone likes to play. Like, oh, it's 60. And will it be 80 next year? And then, you know, can it be 190? When you look back in history at other major moments, at five other, you know, treaties that changed the game on those issues, you had a small group of countries that were a coalition of the willing, who created really strong rules. And those rules and frameworks, in some cases, like with the landmine treaty, were designed, were locked, and then it's referred to in political theory as the build it and they will come model. So here's a plan. We've decided on it, these 30 countries, and now we're inviting other countries to join. And then other countries joined. I mean, 160 countries joined the landmine treaty. And the big players, some of them never joined, but they changed their practices because that process and those rules shifted the social norm.
1: I'm Akshat Rathi, and you've been listening to an excerpt of the Zero podcast on Bloomberg Radio. You can hear all the latest episodes of Zero on Apple, Spotify, and anywhere else you get your podcasts. 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
3: The search for three bodies continues at the Nippon Dynawave paper mill in Longview.
4: Inside the devastation, Longview Fire Department personnel are working to recover the bodies of three more employees.
6: It's already complex to begin with, and when you put a toxic chemical involved, it makes it even more difficult for us.
4: Battalion Chief Matt Amos says they are getting closer. Brooke Stanfield of the EPA says they're working to dilute the high pH liquid collected in ditches
7: and flushing that water to the west. At the same time, we are opening up two discharge pumps.
4: Scott Carty, Northwest News Radio.
3: Now to a check on gas prices. AAA reports the state average is now $5.74 a gallon for regular. This is down by about 5 cents from a week ago. 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
8: From Bloomberg World Headquarters in New York, I'm Doug Krisner. Let's update top stories. We'll look at market action as well. SpaceX has lowered the target valuation for its IPO. We are told the company is now aiming for a level around $1.8 trillion. The thing is, back in April, Bloomberg News reported SpaceX was aiming for a valuation above $2 trillion. We are told this adjustment was made after consultations with advisors and investors. Now, SpaceX is still seeking to raise as much as $75 billion in this initial public offering, which would be the largest IPO of all time. Formal marketing is expected to begin as soon as June 4th. The equity market extended record highs in the States on speculation. The U.S. and Iran are close to a diplomatic breakthrough to end the war and reopen the Strait of Hormuz. The Dow, the S&P, and the NASDAQ comp each at all-time highs. Then after the bell, Dell Technologies gave an outlook for annual sales far above analyst estimates. This forecast reflects robust demand for servers that power AI work. Dell shares were up 39% in late New York trading. The FCC has forced 8 ABC TV stations owned and operated by Disney to file for license renewals today, years ahead of their scheduled expiration. Now, Disney made the filings under protest, calling the order unconstitutional. Last month, the FCC did say it was going to seek early reviews of these licenses due to some concerns over Disney's diversity and inclusion programs. Anthropic has raised $65 billion in its latest funding round. This new investment gives the AI company a valuation of $965 billion, and that's above the value of OpenAI. We check markets for you throughout the day here on Bloomberg. Right now in Tokyo, the Nikkei is up 1.9%. In Seoul, the Kospi is up by more than 2.1%. Meantime, in Hong Kong, Hang Seng better by more than 0.6%. And on the Chinese mainland, CSI 300 higher by 0.5%. In Sydney, the ASX 200 is up 1%. Global news 24 hours a day and whenever you want it with Bloomberg News Now. This is Bloomberg.
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35: Eastern Democratic Republic of Congo seems to go from one crisis to another. It's faced natural disasters and is in an ongoing war. But now it's facing an outbreak of Ebola, a dead virus that strikes fear across the world. It's one that the World Health Organization has already declared an emergency.
36: I'm deeply concerned about the scale and the speed of the epidemic. Cases have been reported in urban areas, including Kampala and the city of Goma in the DRC. Deaths have been reported among health workers, indicating healthcare-associated transmission. There is significant population movement in the area.
35: Now, the DRC has faced many Ebola outbreaks over the years, helping it to build expertise in how to manage the virus. But with cases spreading in a conflict zone against a backdrop of shrinking international aid budgets, could this outbreak be a harder one to control? And citizens in eastern Congo are having to face yet another disaster.
0: This disease that has appeared in our community is causing great concern. At this point, we do not really know what kind of disease it is. Every day, people are dying in Rumpara. And this has been happening for about a week. In a single day, we bury two, three, or even more people.
35: On today's Next Africa podcast, we're looking at this latest outbreak of Ebola in the DRC. How cuts to international aid, including USAID, have affected the response, and how serious things are on the ground right now. I'm Jennifer Zabasadja, and this is the Next Africa podcast, bringing you one story each week from the continent, driving the future of global growth with the context only Bloomberg can provide. So joining me today is our senior healthcare reporter, that is Janice Q, and also Caitlin Brady. She is the Democratic Republic of Congo country director for the NGO, the Danish Refugee Council, and she's currently in Goma near the Rwandan border right now. Janice, maybe we just start with you because this outbreak is fast moving. Things are changing quite rapidly. Maybe you can give us a lay of the land. What do we know about where things stand at this current moment?
1: Jen, as you say, things are moving very quickly. At the moment, we are seeing 540 suspected cases and 131 deaths. But researchers are concerned that the estimate of the true number of infections is probably already larger than 800 cases. Just as a point of reference, we only had the notification of this come through late on Thursday, so less than a week ago we had the notification come through. And one of the initial big concerns was that there were healthcare workers that were infected. And the reason that is a big concern is that they're obviously working with a whole lot of people. And so when you, at the point of healthcare workers being infected, people have come into facilities where the infection has likely occurred. And then those healthcare workers have worked with other people. And if that had been going on for some time before anyone realized that it was Ebola, the options on contact tracing become far more complicated. It's also concerning that they've been travelers. We've seen that the first death in Uganda was from someone who'd come over the border from Congo. And when you have infection spreading amongst people traveling, that also raises concerns.
35: Caitlin, maybe we go to you as well, because this outbreak is really concentrated in the DRC. You're on the ground there. Can you give us a sense of what you're seeing, what you've been hearing over the past few days and maybe even weeks?
2: I'm in Goma. As Janice was saying, we have had travelers come here from Ituri, and unfortunately one of them did fall ill while in Goma and has been hospitalized, and the local health workers are doing contact tracing for that individual. So that obviously complicates matters. We also have two positive cases in Butembo. North Kivu has been the site of several epidemics. This is the 17th epidemic and response that the DRC has dealt with. And the most ferocious response was the 10th in North Kivu. Ituri is the epicenter of this crisis. Ituri is the province in the far northeast on the border with Uganda and South Sudan. And unfortunately, where this started is it's a mining town in a territory that is heavily conflict affected, an area that potentially doesn't have a lot of humanitarian access, that isn't very stable, and potentially where education and exposure to modern medicine is potentially less. So for at least 2 weeks, it would seem there were some cases, some deaths before the alert was raised. And as Jonas said, when health workers started dying, what we've seen now is a very rapid response by the government and also by the health agencies like MSF and MEDIC, for example, who are doing the very best to do the contact tracing and to identify among those contacts who shows preliminary symptoms, make sure those people are isolating. Obviously, as we've seen in the past, this is a very scary thing for the community to face. They don't necessarily understand Ebola. This is a very closed, these are closed communities. And in particular, in this area, they haven't dealt with Ebola before. If this was North Kivu, everybody would be sort of, okay, we know how to do this. We know how to do this. But it's not. It's Ituri and it's Jugu and it's conflict affected. The access is very, very poor in this area, or at least it has been. Just last week, last Thursday, we were celebrating the announcement of a ceasefire by one of the armed groups who voluntarily declared a unilateral ceasefire starting Friday morning. Excellent, excellent news. Unfortunately, at the same time, we had the news of the outbreak, and we had to shift gears immediately into a public health response.
3: What has that looked like, Caitlin? Because as you mentioned, this country has seen quite a few outbreaks in the past, but this region, I mean, you speak to how this is a bit new for a lot of this community. What has it looked like differently than previous outbreaks that you've been on the ground for?
2: So I've been on the ground for the West Africa Ebola crisis in Liberia, and also for the 2018 to 2020 10th Ebola response here. I'd say actually there are a lot of similarities in that initially we heard rumors that, oh, people thought this was black magic. They thought that family was cursed. We've also already started hearing harmful rumors about the origin of this outbreak, that it was malicious, for example. Doing risk communications and community engagement, and in particular countering some of these rumors, is absolutely critical, and we need to educate people about how they can protect themselves. These are some of the most vulnerable people in the world. Ituri hosts almost a million IDPs, and Jugu has a lot of IDP camps. So these are camps where internally displaced persons, people who have fled conflict, take refuge from violence, some of which host over 100,000 people. These are literally some of the most vulnerable people in the world, and they've faced violence and conflict and displacement, and now they could face Ebola. So it's a terrible situation, and we really need to act quickly. And along with the nuts and bolts of the response, so the isolation of suspected cases, care of confirmed cases, the contact tracing, along with all of that, we really need to bring the community along with us. And I know that the WHO has already employed some anthropologists to support the risk communications and community engagement work that the entire community will be doing to ensure that people do come to health facilities, that they do follow the advice, that they do call the hotline that the Ministry of Health has set up to report, hey, I'm not feeling well and these are my symptoms. Could it be Ebola? But they need to trust the healthcare system, and they need to trust the responders. And they've had a really hard time. This area has been conflict affected since 2018 quite intensively. And then obviously previously during the first and second Congolese wars. So it's a vulnerable area, and we're very worried about the situation.
3: Absolutely. Janice, maybe you can come in with some of the facts as well. Caitlin was speaking to what people may or may not think about what is currently going on. A lot of the discussion over the past few days has been about just how different this strain of Ebola is than previous ones. Can you just talk about how this Bundibugyo strain, what we need to know about it right now?
1: Congo is very experienced, actually, with Ebola outbreaks. This is their 17th Ebola outbreak. But only two previous outbreaks have been this specific strain that we're seeing now. And already this outbreak has exceeded, in terms of case numbers and deaths, the previous two outbreaks of that strain. That is a difference. The Zaire strain is far more researched, and it already has an approved vaccine and therapeutics, which this strain does not. So that is a concern, because even if tools can be deployed successfully, which, as Caitlin's already described, is challenging in and of itself, whether or not they're actually going to be effective against this particular strain is not yet known. And so that is concerning. The other big concern really is just how extensive it may already be. We got reports over the weekend that we were also seeing Ebola cases in Kinshasa. Now, Kinshasa is very far away. That may be that we've had transmission, but it could also be that there was actually outbursts or hot spots in a lot of different places. And that is even more concerning in many ways, because it shows that it's probably been going on undetected for a very long time. And the reason that could be is that the initial symptoms are quite confusing. They could be symptoms of diseases like malaria or typhoid, and that is deeply concerning. The outbreak of 2014 to 2016, which really devastated West Africa, that infected more than 28,000 people. That's a lot of people.
3: Can we talk about the people who are maybe coming in to support? And I'm talking about the international community. And in particular, there's been quite a bit of discussion over the past few days about USAID and potentially what impact that could or couldn't have had on detecting earlier cases. Janice, I want to start with you, and then Caitlin, I'll get your opinion as well. Where does that fit into this conversation, Janice?
1: It's difficult to pinpoint exactly how much of USAID funds exactly would have improved surveillance. But in very broad brushstrokes, funding internationally and not just from America, actually from many other partners, fell off a cliff last year. And that no doubt has an impact because clinics close, virologists who were looking at samples and doing trials, etc., a lot of that shuts down when there is no funding. There is an obvious repercussion to that. Again, how to pinpoint that to this specific outbreak is a little bit difficult, but by logic of the fact that there is less surveillance generally and less research being done on possible vaccines and other therapeutics makes it difficult to say that it hasn't had an impact. It has had an impact.
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7: From ABC News... I'm Dave Packard. New strikes traded between the U.S. and Iran jeopardizing an already fragile ceasefire agreement. Now negotiators from both sides say they believe they have a draft deal to extend the ceasefire and gradually open the Strait of Hormuz, but President Trump and Iran's supreme leader haven't signed off. ABC's Ian Fannell.
8: I think it's important for people to remember that what we're looking at here is not an actual final deal to end the war. It's pushing back the ceasefire by another 60 days, possibly lifting some of those restrictions in the Strait of Hormuz and the withdrawal of the U.S. naval blockade.
7: Congressman Richard Blumenthal and Jim Hines are in Ukraine to reaffirm U.S. support for the nation as the war with Russia drags on. The Democrats say they won't be intimidated by Russia. Blumenthal says any idea that the U.S. is abandoning Ukraine, it's a myth.
9: Second myth is that Russia is winning. Russia is not winning. Ukraine will prevail if it has the means to finish the job.
7: Crews say they now have recovered 6 of 9 workers missing and presumed to be dead after a chemical tank rupture in Washington State at a paper mill. And there's concern over environmental contamination.
10: Some contamination has leaked into the nearby Columbia River, but the EPA says no effects on the river have been observed, although about a dozen dead fish were found in nearby ditches. Crews are now flushing and diluting water in the ditch system to help prevent further contamination. State environmental officials say local drinking water supplies have not been affected.
7: ABC's Hannah Batah. Inflation hit its highest level in 3 years. The Fed's preferred inflation gauge rose last month to 3.8%. That's up from 3.5% in March. The U.S. Treasury working to design a $250 bill featuring President Trump's face and signature. It would mark the first time a living person has appeared on U.S. currency in more than 150 years. You're listening to ABC News.
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7: Federal prosecutors accuse former CIA officer David Rush of lying about his credentials, taking more than $40 million from the agency. ABC News contributor and former senior CIA field operative Daryl Blocker says the case dates back to 2009.
12: 17 years after the fact, no one is looking into his GPA or his credentials, and they just accepted it as fact. That's a glitch in the processing process. Absolutely. And he's not the only person lying about their past.
7: Southwest Airlines is adjusting a policy for plus-size travelers.
13: Southwest Airlines has been modifying lots of its policies recently since going away from a low-cost model to a more mainline airline with assigned seating, extra legroom seats, and baggage fees. Now it says it's doing away with a policy that plus-sized passengers were required to purchase a second seat in advance if they needed more space. The new policy will allow gate agents to get

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1: Recovery efforts continue at a Longview paper mill that was the scene of a chemical tank rupture. During a Thursday press conference, officials reported that 6 of the 9 missing victims' bodies have been recovered, raising the number of confirmed deaths to 8, while the other 3 missing are assumed to be dead. Contamination has been confirmed in the Columbia River, but officials say drinking water remains safe. Meanwhile, our state is one of 4 being sued by the Department of Justice over license plates. We get the details from Northwest News Radio's Austin Smith.
2: Federal officials say the practices from Democratic-run states are unconstitutional. Washington, Maine, Oregon, and Massachusetts accused of denying some federal officers undercover plates. Mostly, the denial is coming for federal law enforcement agents, such as ICE. And they add that not only is it apparently against the law, but it's also unsafe, as the lawsuit claims. Allowing, quote, dangerous criminals to escape justice. Governor Bob Ferguson is doubling down, saying he stands by the state's decision to deny plates for civil enforcement. But he adds that Washington will continue to assist federal criminal law enforcement.
1: We first reported on a popular Mount Rainier trail shutting down due to unusual bear activity last week. And now we have more details. Mount Rainier National Park says a ranger collided with a black bear, which sparked the closure of the Wonderland Trail between Narada Falls and Stevens Canyon Road. The park says the bear was not aggressive, but out of caution, they shut down the trail to monitor any further activity. The trail is back open, but the park reminds visitors to remain alert. A much cooler and wetter day Friday with highs around 60 and lows near 50. We'll also likely see some rain in the morning and early afternoon. 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
5: Republican in the UK. I don't exactly know what a Republican is or what defines a Republican.
13: You're about to find out,
5: so
13: Joe.
5: I'm about to find out. We're going to be speaking with Oisin Rogers. He is the co-founder of the Devonshire, one of the most popular pubs in the city. We're going to learn all about the pub business. So, Oisin, thank you so much for coming on Outlots.
14: Joe, it's great to be here. Thank you so much.
5: What is a pub? What's the difference? I've flown all the way from New York City to London to ask just one simple question. Then when I get the answer, I'll be ready to go home.
13: I think this is actually an important question.
5: What is the difference between a pub and a bar?
14: Well, everywhere has got bars. Bars are places that people go to drink. You know, they're places for that occasion to just go and drink. But pubs are much more sort of connected into the fabric of British and Irish society.
5: Okay.
14: I think, honestly, they only really work well on these islands. I think what you said is right about the US. Yes, you do have pubs, but they're not the same. I think the pubs have a timelessness. A lot of the ones that are really great have been around for a very long time, and they have a function for people to meet in a neutral space where you can actually have drinks, have a chat, end up meeting people you wouldn't normally hang out with. And they're also a place of chaos and wonder and beauty and a bit of, you know, art. And, you know, it's somewhere you can actually kick your shoes off and

0: really enjoy and not know what's going to happen next. And they're a place for great stories.
1: Can you explain the sort of landscape of British pubs where you have independent institutions such as your own versus a lot of chains? I was in a Samuel Smith pub the other day.
2: We don't have bar chains.
1: Yeah.
2: Not really.
1: Punch Taverns used to be the big one. I guess Wetherspoons. Oh my gosh, Wetherspoons was a place where I spent a lot of time in the early 2000s. Just to explain how it works here in terms of ownership.
0: So pubs go back at least 1,000 years, probably a lot longer than that, where people opened their houses and made ale or sold ale and let people come and kick back and enjoy themselves. I think during the 18th and 19th centuries, mostly, the brewers started becoming more powerful. So there was lots of regional brewers in all around, and there still are, and some of them are still amazing. And they tended to try and buy pubs up so that they could sell their wares through those businesses. And quite a lot of those pub co's in the sort of early 20th century, you know, right up until the 50s, they'd have 1,000 pubs, or some had up to 3,000 pubs. Wow. And that sort of became more commercial. In the 80s, those pubs started getting traded as lots and bulk. And then there became like Allied Breweries at one stage had 6,000 pubs. Wow. We still have big operators that come from those brewers, like Stonegate, like Wetherspoons, like you said. You know, we've got smaller ones in London, like Fuller's and Young's, and you've got Michels and Butler's that own the majority of the successful pubs across the country. Free houses have always been, you know, harder to find and more difficult to run because you don't have the economy of scale. But I love a free house, and I worked for a long time in the managed house business, and it was great to work there too.
2: Before we get to your current pub, give us a little bit of your history. What were you doing prior to opening the Dev?
0: Prior to opening the Dev, well, go back to me. I went to university in Dublin in 1986. I studied chemistry, physics, applied maths. I was going to become a food tech engineer. I didn't enjoy university much. Got a job in a pub called the Stag's Head, part-time. Loved that more than anything else. Gave up on university. And since then, since 1986, I've worked in pubs. And in 1991, had my first pub in London. And I've run a lot of pubs in London in that time. And the Devonshire is the one
2: I'm currently at. What year did you open the Devonshire?
0: Devonshire opened in November 23. So we're there about 2.5 years, but it feels like 20.
1: Well, what was the thinking? Because as you say, opening an independent pub is a pretty big challenge.
0: Well, I think the Devonshire might be a little bit more than a pub. We've got this wonderful restaurant upstairs. It's in an incredible location right in the center of the city. I always felt that the West End and the city, while it has some really great pubs, most of them are very small and a lot of them are not amazingly good. And we wanted to open something that was really attractive, that would make people feel comfortable and safe and happy and have really great products. And we found this great big site right by Piccadilly Circus, and we just turned it into a pub on the ground floor with an amazing restaurant upstairs, and it's been fun.
1: I will say the reason I was in a Sam Smith pub last night was because we were waiting for a theater ticket and there weren't a lot of good options. I probably should have gone just a little further to the Devonshire.
0: Well, next time, Tracy, you'd be so welcome. Be great to see you.
1: You mentioned food just then, and this seems to be a key thing in the survival of pubs nowadays, which is if you can tack on gastronomy of some sort and good food, the economics seem to shift quite a lot.
0: They completely change, if I'm honest, for lots of reasons. You know, when I go back, you know, 20 years ago, there was very little food in pubs. Everybody smoked in the pubs, and you could smoke at the counter and the whole place was full of smoke, so you wouldn't consider eating anything. And that gradually changed. Huh. So we moved more towards snacks you could eat standing up, and then table meals, and then the gastro pub started in about 1991 to 95, and that's really thing where gastropubs are now really restaurants, and there's a sort of a real a border sort of happening between pubs and restaurants where you can do both. They can be very successful because the pub brings people in and people can drink before and after the meal in the bar area, and you know, it's a really nice convivial environment. It's not, and they're not as codified as restaurants, if you know what I mean. You can sort of, they're more higgledy-piggledy, you can sort of get away with a little bit more chaos, and you know, it's, they're more fun, I think, in a lot of ways. You know, you find a great gastropub in the country, you're going to want to go back. And the same across London. We've got some amazing ones.
2: Wait, just to, on the history real quickly, did you say it was more like because of the elimination of indoor smoking that actually created the space for this notion of a gastropub?
0: Was that crucial? I would say that was an economic earthquake for pubs in lots of reasons, because lots of the old drinkers at that time would have stopped coming in because they couldn't smoke indoors, and they would have gone on strike and drank less. So something had to be done. So they needed to attract a new audience. And it was really exciting for people to go back to pubs because your clothes wouldn't smell of smoke anymore.
2: Yeah.
0: So a new sort of audience started coming in, and younger people started drinking in there with an expectation of cocktails, and Bacardi Breezers, like you mentioned earlier, came straight out of that, and all those hooch drinks and stuff, you know. So it's always been changing, but at the same time, it's always been timeless and the same. We're in the business of making people feel comfortable, safe, happy, welcome, well looked after, and people need that and they love it.
1: Does anyone still drink snake bites?
0: Thankfully not. No.
2: Wait, what was a snake bite?
1: It was like this terrible concoction of, it was beer and then like some sort of cordial
0: cider.
1: Yeah. And then like a sweet thing in
0: and
1: it.
0: Blackcurrant. Well, it always worries me that you've beer, which is clear and beautiful and fizzy, and then you've cider, which is clear and beautiful and fizzy. You mix the two of them together, it becomes this really cloudy thing that you've got to color it purple with the blackcurrant in order to make it sweet enough to drink. I'm certain it's not good for you, and I don't sell very much of it, thankfully.
2: Can I ask you a question? And we're not going to name names here. What's a bad pub? You say like, okay, you said, oh, you looked around, you didn't see many good pubs. What is it? You walk into a pub, it's like, this doesn't have it. What's missing in a bad pub?
0: There's lots of things. I think how we are made to feel is always an amalgamation of the inputs that we've got. So that's what we hear, what we smell, what we see, what we taste, and what we touch.
2: Okay.
0: If you walk into a place and you see that the person who's likely to be serving you is miserable, or the lighting's too bright or too dark, or it sounds wrong, like the music is wrong, or it smells horrid, or something's not quite right in terms of the visual noise that you see, and it's not beautiful, the chances of you having a great time and feeling great are already diminished before you go anywhere near the counter and buy anything. So we always think about those sensual inputs when we're being good, in terms of making sure that it looks clean and bright, and that the staff are in the right mindset to make people feel comfortable, in that they're comfortable and safe and happy themselves and well paid. And, you know, it's an amalgamation of those things that makes atmosphere. And atmosphere is the key, and making sure that that is there.
2: You know, and I think of pubs, okay, there's the beer, and then there's certain dishes that I associate with pub food, the scotch egg, the sausage roll. And I'm always fascinated by a lot of, in any field, a lot of creativity comes from figuring out what you can do with a certain set of constraints. And I have to imagine that there is a certain, you know, you deviate too much and it's no longer a pub anymore. It's a bar or something like
0: Correct.
2: That. What are the constraints with which you feel like you're in a gastropub where your food and beer, or food and alcohol, what are the formal constraints where if you go beyond this, you're something other than a pub?
0: I think it's a really good question. I'm going to answer it by saying it's a kind of a spectrum. So on one end, you've got the codified restaurant where you have to reserve and you sit at a square table and you never talk to anyone else apart from your server and your guest. On the other end, you've got a wet pub that doesn't sell any food at all, and you can just wander in there, have a pint, and end up standing anywhere you want. You can't reserve any area, and you can have a drink and stay as long as you want. In between, you've kind of got the gastropub, which is in the middle. Some of it will be reserved for guests and some of it will be chaotic and you can go and have a beer. And there's this whole sliding scale all the way along. And the bit from a good wet pub with good food to a gastropub that is definitely a restaurant is actually really wide. So there's lots of different places you could go in between. So it's really hard to define. And actually, I hate the word gastropub because it no longer means anything, because that in that middle of the spectrum is actually so wide that you want to know where that business is.
1: So I take the point there are different formats, so to speak, of pubs, such as ones that just serve drinks and others that serve food. But have you noticed in your decades of publican experience, have you noticed a shift in the way people actually use pubs and why they're there?
0: I think so. I totally have. I'm going to go back to the smoking ban again, because before the smoking ban, every pub had stools all the way around the bar, like you do in the US. Whereas before the smoking ban, they thought that they could sort of mitigate against it by moving people away from the bar so that the staff wouldn't be breathing the smoke in. Mm. And they thought that was going to be okay. And so therefore, they didn't allow people to sit at the bar anymore as much. So people sort of retreated away. And I think it became a little less social then. And we're trying to bring that back. So we've brought all our stools back to the bar. Mm. So people are likely to be shoulder to shoulder and chat away and stuff like that. I think it's always changing, but it's also always the same. There are places where community gets together. And the great thing about pubs as well is they tend to be very democratic. In other words, you'll get people who can just about afford to have a beer, and you can get people who could buy the whole place. Mm. And they can be shoulder to shoulder too, and chatting to each other. And there's a kind of a leveling when you're just having a pint. And I've seen it many times where you'll get the guy who's been sweeping the street or cleaning cleaning your car or fixing your car, sitting beside a CEO or a judge or, you know, a senior leader, and they'll have great fun. And that doesn't happen in many places. And I think we're really proud to be able to do that and have that democracy.
2: Let's talk more about the business specifics of the dev. You already hinted at it, but tell more. Let's start with, okay, location. What did you see in this specific spot such that you had, this could be an ambitious, big investment?
0: Well, I really felt that, you know, that democracy of demographic and of age is really important so that you're able to attract everybody.
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2: 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I'm Joe Weisenthal.
1: And I'm Tracy Alloway.
2: Today's episode is looking at what it takes to run one of the most successful pubs in London. We are speaking with co-founders of the Devonshire, Oisin Rogers and Ashley Palmer Watts. Let's talk more about the business specifics of the Dev. You already hinted at it, but tell more. Let's start with, okay, location. What did you see in this specific spot such that you had this ambitious big investment?
0: Well, I really felt that, you know, that democracy of demographic and of age is really important so that you're able to attract everybody. You're right in the middle of central London, literally at Piccadilly. It's about the busiest footfall place you could possibly find. So we knew the market was there. But what we needed to do was make sure we made a place that people would want to come to as well. So we just did it. And we thought about it for a couple of years together, me and Ashley and Charlie. And we were very careful about what our unique selling points would be. And we really stuck with those. We also felt that it was important that people would feel that they had value for time and value for money when they came in. So as well as being able to spend, you know, $2,500 on a bottle of 2001 Chateau Lafite, we can still have a pint of beer for $4.95. So, and we stick to that now. We've got the set menu for $29.95 or the Scotch egg for $4.95, which I hope you had last time you were in. And
2: I love the Scotch.
0: And you can still spend, you know, £150 on an incredible piece of dry-aged Scottish beef, which will be amazing. So you've got that whole sort of sliding scale of spend. And that's really important to us, that people can get in there, have a great time, and not spend a lot. But at the same time, if they want to spend a lot, they can, and they do.
1: Just to be clear, which came first? Was it the building was coming up for sale, and so you thought this would be a good opportunity, or was it you wanted to start your own pub, and so you went out looking for locations?
0: So we were out looking for locations because we wanted to do a pub. We knew we wanted to do a pub with really great food. There are very, very few big pubs in central London.
1: Because it's a very large building.
0: Devonshire, as it is, was a pub before. It was called the Devonshire right up until 2009, but it was less than half the size it is now. In fact, probably a quarter the size. So when that closed down in 2009, the landlords took the building back and they put it together with the building next door and they knocked it through to turn it into a huge restaurant. Hmm. And that was Jamie Oliver's first Jamie's Italian.
1: Oh.
0: And he was incredibly successful. I love Jamie, by the way, and he did a fabulous job there up until his business ran away from him a little bit in 2019 and it closed just before the pandemic. So we'd always had our eye on it, hoping that, you know, we could persuade the city to turn it back into a pub and that we might be able to operate it. And that was a big journey for us to make that happen.
2: Just real quickly, does the city have a finite number of pub licenses or is it just you have to meet a bar?
0: It's a very complicated question. Basically, if you have a pub license, you can operate it and obviously trade it and sell it, but in the same location. When pub licenses like the old Devonshire one lapse, they're gone. So to apply for a new pub license and be granted it is very unusual, particularly in Westminster, but we managed to make it happen.
1: Wait, so this is one of the things that always comes up when you see the reports about pub closures in the UK. It's too much tax, heavy regulation. Can you walk us through, like, when people say regulatory burden on pubs, what exactly does that mean?
0: Well, the biggest regulatory burden we have is licensing, which is obviously for public safety to make sure that you don't do things like have too many people in, open at the wrong time, serve people who are drunk, encourage crime, all of those stuff. But those can be very burdensome in some locations for lots of reasons. You've also got to make sure your neighbors are happy, that you don't make too much noise.
1: Well, I heard noise ordinances were also
0: a big issue with that, particularly in the suburbs outside. There's lots of regulations about when you can have deliveries because of what time they'll come and go, how much noise there'll be, where you store your bins, what time they're collected, how your bottles are handled. There's lots and lots of things. But of course, all of these regulations are there for the benefit of our society and our communities. And most of them are great, but some of them can be quite burdensome for businesses.
2: I mentioned at the beginning, I really was not trying to put my wife on blast by mentioning that she got scolded for her pouring. But, you know, I take it that labor is an important factor. Skilled labor is an important factor.
0: Absolutely.
2: Talk to us about like the market for that and the supply and the ease with which one can hire not just a bartender who's capable of the pour, but someone who's happy and someone who, if you put such an emphasis on making the customers feel welcome and warm and so forth, what does that look like today?
0: We really look for people who will feel comfortable in our environment. So people who've got great skills at relating to others, great skills at wooing people to have a nice time, people who will work hard and, you know, are able to believe what we believe in terms of...
2: Is it hard to find? If you found a skilled bartender today, would you be like, yeah, come in?
0: Absolutely. We find ourselves quite lucky, and anecdotally, I don't see that issue that people keep saying that young people don't want to work. Our best workers are between 18 and 23 years old. We've got a dozen amazing examples of that who are so reliable, so hardworking, incredibly happy, very efficient, and thankfully really well looked after by us. And I'm really proud of that. And it's great. And a lot of my colleagues in town in some of the better restaurants are saying the same thing, that the kids really are all right.
1: How competitive is your pay in the world of pubs to this point? And then also, were you affected by Brexit at all in terms of your labor supply?
0: I think Brexit was once again a little bit of a shock in that we did lose a lot of our sort of casual Italian, French, German, Spanish and Greek team. A lot of those were able to apply at the time for a right to remain and stay, and a lot of them did. But we lost a few, but then the tap turned off to them. However, we are finding that there are other nationalities and other channels of people coming through, and a lot of our very best employees are British now, and we're very proud of that.
2: The ten pound pint. What's going on there with that? And is it just a few locations, and what are you seeing pricing-wise?
0: I think prices have gone up, and that's gone up because of the cost of production, the cost of transport, the cost of the raw materials, the cost of everything going on ahead. But I think it's rising at the same steepness that it always has. And I can never remember a year when public house people, you know, pub people, all got together and said, oh, we've been amazing. It's smashed this year. There's always an element of doom and gloom. Yeah. And, you know, I try to avoid it as much as I can. And we try to give people great value for money. We keep a pint on that's less than a fiver, always. Our biggest seller is Guinness, which is 7.20 now. I think that's fair. But I think it's true. You can, if you want to, go and find a pint for £10. But is that the place you're going to really want to drink? I don't think so.
1: How does it work with your suppliers? How much pricing power or negotiating power do you actually have when you're putting in orders for your drinks?
0: So what we try and do, and I think what most of the industry does, is to fix our prices for a long period of time.
1: Okay.
0: So we'll know what volume we're going to do. We'll speak to a load of suppliers and tender out our purchasing. They'll come back to us with a price. We'll make a decision, and then we can do the budget. We try and keep it as simple as that. And, you know, with some of our suppliers, we're fixed more or less now for 3 years. So I'm pretty happy with that.
2: On Guinness specifically,
0: go on.
2: People are very weird about, oh, you can't get a good Guinness in the United States, and then you're in London, you can't get a good Guinness in London. I can never know if that's just like one of these things that's in people's head, etc. Where do you stand on the question of, is one even capable of getting a good Guinness? Like, is there a certain diameter around Ireland in which the quality of your Guinness pours declines?
0: All of the Guinness in the UK now is made in Dublin.
2: Okay.
0: It's exactly the same as what you get in Dublin.
2: All right.
0: When it arrives in the pub. However, there's probably 30 variables that can make a difference as to what it tastes like when it gets to the glass and you taste it.
2: Okay.
0: So in order to get those 30 variables spot on is really, really difficult.
2: What are some of the key ones? Of the 30?
0: Key, the temperature of the keg, the temperature of the room it's in, the width of the line it comes through, the mixture of gas that you push it through with, the temperature of the cooler, the speed it comes through the line, the kind of tap you've got, how clean your glass is, lots and lots of things.
2: Do you do a lot of testing on these things? And
0: all
2: like,
0: day
2: so
0: long.
2: Like, talk to me. As someone who at one point went into, was envisioning going into food science,
0: yeah.
2: Talk a little bit about that science of how you figured out for the dev the optimal temperature, mix of gas, and so forth. This is what we actually do.
0: I've been selling Guinness for 40 years, so I knew that most of the way it's done in the UK is different and not necessarily the best way.
2: All right.
0: So before we did the Devonshire, me and my business partners went to Dublin and we spent some time having a look around. So we went into the cellars where the beer was being stored and we had a look at the temperatures, the pressures, the gas they were using, the amount of time that they left it to sit, how wide the lines were, what temperature coolers were, how quick it was coming through at the top. We looked at the nozzles, the taps and all of that. And we did a big study on the best way to do it. And we put together our way of doing it, which might not be exactly the way anyone else does, but somehow it works and people think our Guinness tastes great. And I'll believe that if they tell me so. I'm very pleased about it.
1: Can you explain, I guess, from a cultural perspective, why the pouring of a pint looms so large in the UK psyche? Because this is something like, you don't really have this in the US, right? Like, people are not going to complain that, like, the foam was like
2: a centimeter.
1: Right.
0: Well, I'll tell you what I think it is. I think it goes back to that timelessness and that there's a performance that happens behind a bar.
2: Yeah.
0: If you think of the best pubs you've ever seen, the bar is always kind of in the space where you can see it from everywhere.
2: Okay.
0: So it becomes like a stage in a theater and the staff are like the players. So the customers want to know that they're doing their very best and that they can talk about something that's banal and won't cause offense. So the great thing about talking about your Guinness with someone you don't know is you're not going to fall out. Because you're not going to get into any political territory. You're not going to talk about religion or race or anything like that. You can go, well, I know a place where there's a slightly better one and they do this and I can split the G and this tastes really great and this is my favorite one. And it's kind of a gorgeous, beautiful, banal, sociable thing to be able to banter about and know that you're not going to cross any red lines and know that you're going to have a fun time. Yeah. And I think that's really important. There's both the theatrical and performance part and then there's the sociable part. It's a really lovely thing to be able to talk about.
1: I think British people also love to complain. And so and I can say that because I'm married to a Brit, but like having something to unite around and complain about.
0: Yeah.
2: Well, that makes sense. It's such a piece, like you talk to anyone, you're never going to get in too much of a fight.
0: Yeah.
2: It's never going to be too much.
0: I've literally never seen someone fall out about a Guinness or a conversation about Guinness. It's always fun.
2: Yeah, that makes a lot of sense. So speaking of speaking, as I've gotten older, I've become very sensitive to loud places. I like walk by a place, there's booming music.
0: Yeah.
2: I'm like, I don't want to walk into there, obviously. I want to have a conversation with someone. Talk to us about sound design and building an environment that is conducive to a conversation.
0: I think that's really important for pubs. And I have a particular view on this that people might not always agree on. I don't think that having sports and TVs in traditional pubs is a good idea.
1: More to come from our conversation on what it's like to run the Devonshire pub in London. We are speaking with co-founders Oisin Rogers and Ashley Palmer Watts. I'm Tracy Alloway.
2: And I'm Joe Weisenthal, and this is Odd Lots on Bloomberg Radio.
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5: The search for three bodies continues at the Nippon Dynawave paper mill in Longview.
7: Inside the devastation, Longview Fire Department personnel are working to recover the bodies of three more employees.
8: It's already complex to begin with, and when you put a toxic chemical involved, it makes it even more difficult for us.
7: Battalion Chief Matt Amos says they are getting closer. Brooke Stanfield of the EPA says they are working to dilute the high pH liquid collected in ditches
24: and flushing that water to the west. At the same time, we are opening up two discharge pumps
7: Scott Carty, Northwest News Radio.
5: Now to a check on gas prices. AAA reports the state average is now $5.74 a gallon for regular. This is down by about 5 cents from a week ago. 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
10: From Bloomberg World Headquarters in New York, I'm Doug Krisner. Let's update top stories. We'll look at market action as well. It's 8:40 in the morning in Tokyo. The equity market will be up and running at the top of the hour. The futures contract for the Nikkei trading in Chicago is essentially flat. This after the U.S. equity market extended record highs on speculation the U.S. and Iran are close to a diplomatic breakthrough, ending the war and reopening the Strait of Hormuz. Axios reported earlier, Washington and Tehran have reached a tentative deal to end the ceasefire, or rather to extend it, and work toward an accord to end the conflict. Now, the agreement calls for a 90-day extension of the truce and negotiations on Iran's nuclear program. Axios reporting that President Trump needs a little time to think it over. Dow Industrial Average up 0.1% today. S&P 500 higher by 0.6%. The NASDAQ comp rose 0.9%. After the bell, we heard from Dell Technologies, and the company gave an outlook for annual sales far above estimates. It reflects robust demand for those servers that power artificial intelligence work. Dell shares in late trading up 38%. The FCC forced 8 ABC TV stations owned and operated by Disney to file for license renewals today, years ahead of their scheduled expiration. Now, Disney did make the filings under protest, calling the order unconstitutional. Last month, the FCC said it was going to seek early reviews of these licenses due to concerns over Disney's diversity and inclusion programs. Anthropic raised $65 billion in its latest funding round, and that investment gives the AI company a valuation of $965 billion. Which is above the value of OpenAI. Separately, Anthropic is planning to widely release new AI models in the coming weeks with cybersecurity capabilities comparable to Mythos. Previously, Anthropic said Mythos was too dangerous to make available to the general public. Right now, WTI crude oil down 0.6% at 88.35. Global news 24 hours a day and whenever you want it with Bloomberg News Now. This is Bloomberg.
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2: This is Odd Lots on Bloomberg. I'm Joe Weisenthal.
1: And I'm Tracy Alloway.
2: Today's episode is looking at what it takes to run one of the most successful pubs in London. We are speaking with co-founders of the Devonshire, Oisin Rodgers and Ashley Palmer Watts. No, that makes sense. It's such a piece, like, you talk to anyone, you're never going to get in too much of a fight.
1: Yeah.
2: It's never going to be too much. I've literally
32: never seen someone fall out about a Guinness or a conversation about Guinness. It's always fun.
2: Yeah, that makes a lot of sense. So, speaking of speaking, as I've gotten older, I've become very sensitive to loud places. I walk by a place, there's booming music. Yeah. I'm like, I don't want to walk into there, obviously. I want to have a conversation with someone. Talk to us about sound design and building an environment that is conducive to a conversation.
32: I think that's really important for pubs. And I have a particular view on this that people might not always agree on. I don't think that having sports and TVs in traditional pubs is a good idea. I also don't think that having background music on speakers is a good idea.
2: And some do.
32: Some do and some disagree with me, but for me, I think it's best to leave it out. And I think that the sound you should hear is the sound of convivial chat in the background and the clink of glasses and people having fun. And I think that's a very calming sound to have. And we think also really carefully about how sound would travel through a space. I think the very best pubs, and particularly the old ones, if you look at them, they've got screens and little places you can hide and sort of textured wallpapers on the ceilings and on the walls. So the sound doesn't bounce around as much. It's a much more dead space. And they use really thick old carpets as well. So that, you know, you can have a private conversation and you can't be overheard. And there's places you can hide and places you can sort of not be seen. And I think that's really important. And, you know, having, you know, a lot of, sometimes places are great big square boxes where if you say something, the sound travels everywhere. Yeah. And we really avoid that in our design.
1: I love pubs with little, like, hidden nooks and crannies. Like,
32: they're the best.
1: There's a great one, which I recommended to one of our producers yesterday, the Cheshire Cheese, just down Fleet Street.
32: It's a great pub.
1: Love that place with all the little rooms and things. So, you know, we mentioned the headlines about pubs closing. Can you diagnose the problem here? Like, if you have to give us a summary of what exactly is going on, what is it?
32: I think a lot of it is down to historical stuff. The pub was, you know, 100 years ago, the place where people spent all of their leisure time, whereas leisure time has now been carved up with sport, with live music, with concerts, with TV, with
0: scrolling
32: Netflix.
0: Scrolling on your phone at home scrolling on your couch.
1: You can do that at a pub.
32: Yeah, but I think the best pubs are up there fighting alongside it for those occasions. And I think we're entering a golden age for pubs because, you know, while the world is saying that we're all going to move into this two-dimensional AI space where we'll be, you know, playing games and looking at stuff on screens, I can see anecdotally that people are coming in and really loving the shared experience of the chaos of being in a room full of other humans. And I think that that's going to translate into all sorts of stuff like sport, into being able to go to musical concerts, into going to the zoo, or, you know, spending time in spaces with real people. It's far more exciting than what everybody's banging on about with AI.
1: Don't the Sam Smith pubs, I'm sorry to keep going on about them, but don't they ban phones or something?
32: They certainly do, and like that's a really interesting company and worth digging into, because old Humphrey Smith, who runs that firm, he's a bit like Willy Wonka in a good way. And all of their beers, you know, they still make them themselves. Yeah. They make their own vodka. They bottle their own wine. It's a really closed company.
1: Yeah.
32: And very interesting.
2: One of the things you hear is that young people don't drink as much as the older generations do. Another pretty contemporary trend that is not young people per se is the rise of GLP-1s, and which supposedly also curtail people's desire to drink alcohol.
1: Yeah, I can't imagine Guinness is an attractive proposition if you're taking Ozempic.
2: Yeah, you wouldn't think
1: right?
2: so. But what do you say in terms of like consumer tastes among newer, younger people right now?
32: I think this whole story that young people don't drink has been massively exaggerated.
2: Okay.
32: I see loads of people, you know, between 18 and 25 still piling in and, you know, having pints and having fun in the same way as I did when I was that age. And yeah, maybe they are overall drinking a little bit less and maybe being a bit more healthy, which is a great thing, but they certainly enjoy a few beers. And I think if you start off in business thinking, oh, young people don't drink anymore, so I'm not going to look after them, they certainly are not going to come in. I think we need to look after those guys and make sure that they feel comfortable and safe and keep the pub as a center of community for them so that they can use it in the same way we did.
1: This is a very cliched journalistic question, but what's the hardest part of running a pub?
32: The hardest part, I think, is deciding you're going to do it. Because if you do it and you do it well, it's a real vocation and you do it all the time. It's not a part-time job.
1: What are your working hours like, actually?
32: I never turn off. Oh. So I spend 6 or 7 days a week in the pub. I'll be there at least a few hours a day, sometimes the whole day. Mm-hmm. And to do it well, I think you've got to be there.
2: What are you doing when you're there? Like when you're on site, what are you doing? Is it management?
1: Yelling at people, Gordon Ramsay style.
2: Yeah, yeah.
32: We don't yell. But no, it does. We've got 165 staff. So just meeting and looking after them and making sure they're feeling good is a really great thing. I obsess about details, about making sure that everything is clean and there's no visual noise around the place and that people know to keep that stuff correct. I'm always looking at, you know, paintwork and finishes and where stuff is placed and making sure things are like that. But to me, it feels a little bit, now I've moved on in my career, it feels more like conducting an orchestra. So I can see what everybody's doing. I love catching my team doing things correctly and right. Mm. I love them going above and beyond. And I just love working with these brilliant people that I work with. So, you know, I just spending time with people is what I've put my life to. And it's really great.
1: Sorry, I'm laughing because I'm thinking about the story that you told about your wife not being able to pour a pint. And
32: can I tell you, that was not her fault.
1: Because that's a training issue.
32: Because if she had been properly shown how to do it, then that would not have happened.
2: Yeah, so I don't think she was trained. I think she was just thrown in there.
32: Well, yeah, absolutely.
1: This is exactly what I was going to say. So my husband very briefly worked as a bartender at Wetherspoons, got zero training, was basically thrown into it and made all sorts of mistakes, including pouring everyone like the top shelf gin before he was actually told about the cheap stuff and also mixing up hoisin and barbecue sauce at one point. Yeah. And things like that. But what I was going to ask, actually, working in pubs or restaurants is sort of a notoriously pressurized environment and sometimes kind of an abusive environment. Has your management style changed at all over the years? Do you find the way you manage people now is different to what you would have been doing in the 1990s or early 2000s?
32: I don't think it's markedly different, but I am super aware that managing people well and making sure that they feel empowered and that they know what's going on and that they feel comfortable, safe and happy is everything. Because when our employees feel that, I know that the business accelerates. And that has been really what I've concentrated on. In terms of having seen, you know, unpleasant things in the past in kitchens and around, once again, thankfully not in my places, but certainly I think there was a lot of that around. And I hope there's not much of it about now.
2: Just to, you know, just to, on the business question, having started, you know, the inflation that happened in 2021, 22 exploded everywhere.
32: Yeah.
2: You mentioned that you're always going to have a pint that's under $5, but talk to us just about, like, when you think about menu design or when you think about beer selection or just when you think about the business in general, managing a pub today with today's raw input prices, etc., versus say if we had been having this conversation in the mid-2010s or in the mid-90s, like, how different is it because of the reality of just the high cost of many things?
32: I think footfall is hardest, has been hit the most in pubs, and that's big killer. I think if you're selling hundreds of pints a day, you're not so much worried about the margins.
2: Okay.
32: And, you know, I'd like to, I always have flipped it on its head for us in that we've always gone for volume. So when we're full, we're not so worried. Yes, of course our costs are really high. But, you know, when you have margin and it kind of balances itself out.
2: And what's the key in a business, finding a business partner? This is always a really difficult thing in any business, right? Going into business with someone or two people or finding the right investor that will be aligned time-wise and margin-wise and return-wise. Having done this now, what are some of the important things to know for whether it's a pub or even anything about the type of person you're willing to go into business
32: with? I would say don't go into business with someone who has got the same skills as you. Hmm. Because you will both be doing the same thing. You need to find someone who has completely different skills to you. And in the case of me, Ashley and Charlie, it's a perfect example. Charlie is a big picture guy. He set up his own restaurant chain, Flatiron, and was incredibly successful there. He thinks really from the top down. He's very commercial. He's brilliant in meetings when it comes down to the financial side of things and great like that. We've got Ashley, who spent 20 years working alongside the best chef in the world, earned 5 Michelin stars in that time. His attention to detail on the food and product and purchasing side is second to none. And he's also a wonderful guy. And I think you're going to be speaking to him, which is great. He has the best palate for tasting things I've ever seen. Huh. He knows ingredients inside and out. And he was able to really choose dishes that we could do all year round, so we don't have to change them. Oh. So we don't have to be seasonal like everybody else. And that makes a big difference on the impact of cost.
2: Yeah.
32: And then there's me, who's the, you know, front of house guy. I'll front the business, talk to everybody, operate the thing. So we're like three corners of a working triangle. And for me, that has been unbelievable. And, you know, we do have some similar skills, you know, in terms of the business, but the main ones are all very, very far apart. And that has made us really strong.
1: This is actually the perfect segue into the next segment of our conversation and our next guest. But one other thing I would love to ask, and I apologize in advance for asking it so directly, but what are the margins actually like for a pub like yours?
32: We're pretty happy. I think because we're a private business and we don't necessarily have to say, I'm going to keep that discreet,
1: sure.
32: But we're certainly at a similar level to the marketplace, if not maybe a little bit higher. And I think good pubs are still converting at, you know, between 15 and 25%. Mm-hmm. But, you know, it's a great position to be in if we were at that.
2: Osh, thank you so much for coming on Oddlash. That was great.
32: Joe, I'm absolutely delighted to be on the podcast. I listen to it all the time.
2: Oh.
32: And seeing and hearing your voice at the same time, same for you, Tracy, has been a great pleasure. So thank you so much for having me on.
2: Thank you. I'm glad we made this happen.
1: Yeah.
32: Cheers, buddy.
1: More to come from our conversation on what it's like to run the Devonshire pub in London. We are speaking with co-founders Ocean Rogers and Ashley Palmer Watts. I'm Tracy Alloway.
2: And I'm Joe Weisenthal, and this is Oddlash on Bloomberg Radio.
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5: From ABC News, I'm Dave Packer. As the Ebola outbreak in Central Africa continues to grow, world leaders are responding by either closing borders or issuing travel bans.
6: The CDC now says that there are about 1,200 suspected and confirmed cases of Ebola and more than 250 suspected deaths. The new cases spreading in the southeastern part of the DRC, which borders Rwanda and Burundi.
5: ABC's Kira Phillips. The U.S. and Iran could be close to another ceasefire deal that would include reopening the Strait of Hormuz. Could also open the door to more critical talks to end the war altogether if an agreement can be reached on Iran's nuclear program. ABC's Mary Bruce.
7: Sources say the U.S. has committed to discussing sanctions relief for Iran during the negotiation period, something the president had said was not up for discussion. But the Treasury Secretary not ruling it out.
8: Nothing is going to be on the table until we see the Strait of Hormuz open and the Iranians agree that they have to turn over the highly enriched uranium and that they can't have a nuclear program.
7: The bottom line here, even if the two sides agree to this short-term deal to reopen the strait, the tough nuclear negotiations are still to come.
5: 36-year-old Jacob Daniel Baker, wanted in connection with the killings of three men, was apprehended Thursday after a massive search on Hawaii's Big Island.
9: Police say three men have been murdered in homes since Monday night. Two of them were elderly men. Two women filed for restraining orders against Baker last week, saying he had threatened their lives. Autopsies are scheduled to better understand how the three men died. Alex Stone, ABC News.
5: A massive Dallas apartment complex fire Thursday was deadly. Dallas Fire Rescue spokesperson Jason Evans.
10: We can confirm that there have been three fatalities, three people located inside the debris.
5: The blaze started with an explosion Thursday afternoon. 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
5: The Treasury Department's takeover of student loan services is under investigation.
12: Senator Elizabeth Warren, Massachusetts Democrat, triggered the investigation, says a letter sent to her by the Government Accountability Office, a nonpartisan watchdog. Warren says the administration is hurting students, families, and teachers by ripping important programs out of the Education Department and shipping them off to agencies with no expertise. One recipient of DOE programs, the Labor Department, says such transfers increase efficiency.
5: ABC's Chuck Sievertson. A Florida traffic stop is going viral for what a driver was accused of while driving. ABC's Victor Akendo has more.
13: A Palm Beach sheriff's deputy seen pulling over a woman for holding a phone in her right hand while driving. But stunningly, driver Katie Thomas holds up her right arm, revealing she doesn't have her right hand.
14: So obviously not. So you want to just call this a day?
15: I don't want to call it a day. You had a hand up, manipulated.
14: You just said my right hand.
15: Well, I thought I saw you with your hand. Did you or not have your phone on your hand?
14: I did not.
13: Despite her denials,
15: so you're gonna receive a citation.
13: Katie is still given a $116 traffic ticket for texting while driving. But this week, the case was dismissed.
5: An Austrian court sentenced 21-year-old man to 15 years in prison for planning an Islamist attack at a 2024 Taylor Swift concert in Vienna. The defendant was arrested the day before the first of three scheduled concerts by Swift, which were canceled. Dave Packer, ABC News.
4: When you need to know, North

0: Each body needs to be decontaminated before being released to the coroner. Longview Fire Battalion Chief Matt Amos is leading the recovery team and says that covered in protective gear, they videotape areas and they're navigating some extremely hazardous conditions.
1: Alaska Airlines could face a federal fine over drunk passengers. Northwest News Radio's Jeff Pogula explains.
2: The FAA is proposing a $165,000 civil penalty against Alaska Airlines. The agency says Alaska allegedly allowed passengers who appeared to be intoxicated to board 11 flights between February of 24 and February of 25. The Seattle Times reports federal rules prohibit airlines from allowing anyone who appears drunk or otherwise intoxicated onto a plane. Alaska says it is fully cooperating with the FAA's audit and has already made changes, including enhanced training for flight attendants and customer service agents. The airline has 30 days to respond.
1: Now to a check on gas prices. AAA reports the state average is now $5.74 a gallon for regular. This is down by about 5 cents from a week ago. And in the Seattle-Bellevue-Everett area, the average is down by about 3 cents from last week at $4.96 a gallon. Friday will be a bit cooler with highs around 60 and lows near 50. We'll also likely see some rain in the morning and early afternoon. 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
10: Give us in the most excruciating detail possible the conditions to serve the perfect pint of Guinness.
11: Oh, how long do we have?
10: Yeah. We have half an hour.
11: So pre the pub, I asked my now partner, Oshin, what were all the myths busted and what were the truths? They said, look, it's going to take an hour. We don't have an hour, okay. So I'm going to top line it for you.
10: Okay.
11: Basically, it starts with obviously the beer coming in.
10: Okay.
11: And then you need to let it settle. And you need to bring the temperature down.
10: Huh.
11: Really, I mean, slowly, but I mean, it takes a couple of days.
10: Okay.
11: So it'll come into the sort of corridor. I mean, we sell a lot, so we've not got enough space. So it's everywhere. Every door you open, it's there. It sits in the corridor, comes gently down. Then it goes under the street in the sort of alcoves in there. And
10: okay.
11: It comes down. That's all chilled. That comes down. Then it goes into the cellar. So about 2 days later.
10: Okay.
11: It then sits there, doesn't get disturbed again until you tap it and you start serving it. The pipes from the cellar to the tap are the shortest it can possibly be from the cellar to upstairs. So it's directly underneath the bar. Then you have the right circumference of the pipe to allow the right flow.
10: Okay.
11: Then it's about pressure.
10: Okay, let's talk pressure.
11: You need to put pressure enough pressure through to pour it in about 13, 14 seconds up to the top of the harp.
10: Okay.
11: And then you have that 90-second rest on the font. The pressure of the gas, there's two gases. There's nitrogen and CO2.
10: Okay.
11: Now, in Ireland, they do an 80-20. 80 nitrogen, 20 CO2. In England, we're kind of made to buy a premixed gas, which is 75-25.
1: Hmm.

0: we actually mix our own, and our own little magic number is 8218. And then from there, it's about the type of... there's a little plate in the pourer with five tiny holes, like pinholes.
1: Okay.
0: And depending on which one of those you choose, gives you your texture. And then it's a balance. So it's pressure, gas mix, temperature, and time. And then trying to get everyone to follow that and really understand it and respect that. And there you go.
1: That was awesome.
2: Can I just say, this seems like a lot of work. I asked your partner this question, but I would be curious to get your thoughts as well. And I'm going to play the role of like ignorant American here. But why does pouring a good pint loom so large in the British consciousness? Because in the U.S., you know, someone hands us a bottle of Bud Light, we don't really complain that much. Maybe we should.
0: Yeah, I guess it's quicker, I suppose. But I mean, you know, the thing about pubs is they're so British. It's part of our heritage that I think it is for literally everyone, right? It doesn't matter who you are, how rich you are, how poor you are, what you're there for, whether it's catching up with friends or you're sad or you're happy or whatever, or just on your own with your own thoughts in your head. I think, you know, it's about taste and appreciation. And I often ask myself, why is it that we love beer so much? And I don't know the reason, because, you know, you can only drink so many before you fall over. So maybe that's the maybe that's the lovely tension between the two.
1: Let's just stick on the technical questions for a moment. How did you figure this out? So like, okay, like you've optimized something.
0: Yeah.
1: How did you go from, okay, you're going to start a pub, it's going to be a big investment up front, you want to get it just right. Was there A/B testing? Was there taste testing? Like, what does that process look like of making sure that the final mix of gas, everything, that you know you have it right?
0: Well, I would say it's probably not finished. And, okay. And I'll tell you the reason why. The question comes, and I'm a good friend of mine, he's very, very clever, he's an American guy, scientist, food scientist. We're actually talking to him at the moment about the solubility of those gases in the liquid.
1: Great.
0: So at the end of the night, the gases are turned off on those kegs, okay? And what that means is that if you leave the pressure on, the solubility takes too much of that gas into the beer becomes too foamy and too frothy. But my question to him was, and we don't know the answer yet, he's coming back in June and we're going to try and figure this out with Osh as well, is that as the volume of beer in the keg reduces, the relative gas saturation to it could be have a sliding scale of the solubility, but then there's the thing of saturation of the solubility of the gas. So it's a really complicated thing, probably a little bit above my understanding, but we're never happy just going, you know what, that's finished. And I think that's key with anything to do with a restaurant.
2: But you get to do lots of taste testing as you go along.
0: Well,
2: right?
0: It has to be done, to be fair. Yeah, it's not a bad place to be at work.
2: Okay, so I know you've been at a bunch of different restaurants, including famously the chef at the Fat Duck with Heston Blumenthal. When you go around about setting up a menu, when you first like go to the drawing board and say, this is what we want our menu to be, how important are the actual economics and the price points? Like, would you say this dish sounds phenomenal and I would like to do it, but actually the unit economics don't really work for it?
0: When I joined Osh and Charlie, originally they just wanted one recipe of a dish that we used to serve in Bray. I said, yeah, this is no problem. I can, you know, you can have it, it's fine. I said, look, you know, why don't we make something synonymous with the pub? And it was more about creating things. The economic side is really, really important, but it's more about what is it you're coming to experience? What are you going to feel? What are we doing for you? Why are you coming to us? So after the hours Guinness chat, we then brought Guinness into the beef cheek and suet pudding and finished the sauce with some Guinness, and it became synonymous with the pub. The process of the menu, they had an idea of the framework of what this menu would be. I came in quite late, obviously, just over a year before we opened.
1: And so what year did it open for those in the
0: November 23.
1: Okay.
0: So November 22, we started talking. And then in January 23, we sat down in Oshin's flat in Soho. And We just talked about food for 3 days straight. And it was based around that framework. So we went through, and there are a few things that were left off and a few things that were added in. And I sort of was the conduit of almost like two parents' input on what they loved and what they didn't love about certain things of what this thing could be. Mm-hmm. You know, so, you know, we wanted to do a scallop dish, and if we could buy scallops from this diver up in Scotland, and I don't know, maybe we'll make our own bacon, and maybe if we could use malt vinegar somehow. So I would distill this down into a plan, add my sort of, I don't know, 25 years, 30 years experience in creating things. But then creating things that we could replicate on large numbers. You know, we'll do 650 covers today in the restaurant, for example. So it's great making it for 50, but you need to do it for a large volume. So that's really where there's a lovely tension between that.
1: Actually, talk more about that. I'm sort of fascinated by the idea of, okay, you have a recipe, it might be good, but that doesn't necessarily mean it's going to be able to scale for and do it in volume. I still, like, in my mind, I don't understand how restaurants work. How do they get so much food out so fast? I don't really understand how steakhouses work. Talk to us about building the repetition process.
0: Yeah, so I mean, it's about experience and knowledge is probably the most powerful thing that you gain through your career. You know, you think you know everything at 25. Reality is 20 years later, you know a lot more. I think it's about understanding how things work and where mistakes can happen.
1: Okay.
0: Where gaps are that allow those mistakes to happen and fixing the root cause. So reducing down mistakes gives you greater consistency. So when I am building recipes around a dish, you want to put as much measurable control in there as possible. Clear, simple, step-by-step approach. You know, no information is stupid, really, because you don't want to assume that people know something that you don't make clear to them in the first place. And then it's about, you know, for example, all the beef that we have. You know, we have a room probably a bit bigger than this stage where all the beef is aged downstairs. We have a grill in one of the dining rooms called the grill room, and we burn oak and beech in a massive kiln. It runs at 800-900 degrees. We knock the wood down into embers, and then we lift them onto the ember beds, and we cook at different heights and temperatures. And so you can cook the whole way. You know, if you wanted a medium steak or a medium, you know, beef chop, you could do that the whole way, but it would be a much more gentle process, slower, because you've got to allow that transfer in. We set it up differently. We cook very quickly and quite hot so that we create the crust, we create the sear, then it goes on to the next person, which is in the kitchen, and they control medium, medium well, medium rare, and they look after it from there. Because to do that for this many covers all the way on the grill would be impossible. You would need a grill five times the size.
2: Joe, why did we decide to record this conversation at dinner time?
1: I know.
2: You were talking about beef just then, and clearly earlier in the conversation, we were talking about higher beef prices. How much of an issue is that for someone who is actually serving that meat at the restaurant?
0: Yeah, I mean, it is a challenge. I mean, it went up quite a lot over the last couple of years.
2: Yeah, and you specialize in beef. You have a whole room dedicated to it.
0: It doesn't come down. Yeah. Nothing ever comes down, to be fair. Occasionally, fish will come down, but, you know, pretty much, you know, we're now seeing the effects, like the guys were saying earlier, you know, the fuel and prices are going up, you know, another 30p on a scallop. Hmm. It's quite a lot, you know. I think you just got to be clever. I mean, we buy direct from abattoirs because of the scale that we can and Charlie's relationships with different beef producers. But it's about having an entry level. So we use skirt steak, you know, which is on our £29 menu for three courses, steak and chips, prawn cocktail, and then sticky toffee. And it's about utilizing the right cut at the right price for accessibility and a sort of anyone can come to our restaurant. It's not expensive, but then you can come and spend £100 on a beef chop, for example. So there's that range, you know, it's top and bottom.
1: Wait, this actually, I forget who we were talking about this earlier, but we need to clear something up. Is it true?
2: Oh, this was with Francine this morning.
1: Is it true that it's a really bad idea to order the second most expensive wine on the menu? This is a thing that they always say, that is there for suckers and that's the one with the highest margin. Can you talk about wine pricing? And is it true that you're a fool to buy the second most expensive one?
0: Well, I'm sure in some places he could be right, but I mean, I can only talk about, you know, what we do. And, you know, we have a nice list and it does range, but it really does focus on that entry level.
2: Stay tuned for more of our interview with Oisin Rogers and Ashley Palmer-Watts, co-founders of the Devonshire Pub in London. We are talking about the economics of running a gastropub. 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I'm Tracy Alloway.
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1: On today's show, we are discussing what it takes to run one of the most popular pubs in London. We are speaking with the Devonshire's co-founders, Oisin Rogers and Ashley Palmer-Watts. Is it true that it's a really bad idea to order the second most expensive wine on the menu? This is a thing that they always say, that is there for suckers and that's the one with the highest margin. Can you talk about wine pricing? Is it true that you're a fool to buy the second most expensive one?
0: Well, I'm sure in some places he could be right. But I mean, I can only talk about, you know, what we do. And, you know, we have a nice list and it does range, but it really does focus on that entry level. So instead of, you know, that old thing of, you know, having your house wine and it's the cheapest one and no one orders it because it's the cheapest one and go for the other one. We actually work with one of Osh's friends in Portugal and he makes our Devonshire wine. Hmm. Now, it's not our house wine. It punches a little bit higher up the list than that, but the prices are down where house wines are because we don't want to penalize people for coming in at that entry level. But I think when you construct the wine list, the higher you go up in the value, the sort of better value you get, the margins are less. We don't apply a whole, you know, 3 or 4 times across the whole thing and, you know, hope for the best. It's, you want to be smart. You want to reward people and encourage people to drink better.
2: How do you actually source new, drink better, that's right. How do you source new wine or new ingredients, new suppliers? Are people pitching to you all the time? Do they come to the Devonshire and they're like, we have some great scallops from, you know, the following origin at this particular price, or do you go out and try to find them?
0: A bit of both, but I mean, a lot of suppliers, when you do speak to someone, you say, you know, are you sure you can do the volume? Yeah. Yeah, we're going to need like 3,000 scallops a week. Yeah, it's not a problem. And then you order 3,000 and they're like, oh, you actually do want 3,000. I'm like, of course, I'm not telling you 3,000 to get them 10p cheaper. It's, you know, it's all about paying the right price, a fair price for the best quality. And that's what we're about, you know. If you're trying to drive the price down on everything all the time, you're never going to have the best relationship with the people that either are farming it, catching it, and giving it to you.
1: Wait, actually, this is really interesting about that relationship. How often are suppliers changing, you know, like when you come to an agreement with a supplier, let's say, okay, you find your scallop provider who can deliver that volume. Do you lock it in? Do you say, okay, we're going to do this for 6 months? Is it for a week? You come to an agreement, maybe you come to a price. What is the duration of that agreement?
0: I mean, it varies massively. You know, the scallops, for example, it was last week, you know, the fuel went up and, you know, I'm going to have to put, you know, 30 pence on a scallop. Listening to the guys on before me, we listen to those guys. So when it comes down again, you know, fair's fair. But I think there are people out there that take the opportunity and, you know, exploit that a little bit, I would say. We like to build relationships that last and mean something. And we bring a lot of our suppliers in to the Devonshire. Most people come and enjoy it as a place to come. And you just hope that you have this really great honesty and integrity with these guys and that everything's fair.
2: The bear has taught me that every restaurant is always, you know, one disaster away from absolute chaos and probably bankruptcy and failure. When something does happen, first of all, you have to say whether or not you think The Bear is a realistic take on the show, if you've seen it.
0: Yeah.
2: But secondly, when something does happen, like if a supplier fails to deliver, or if, you know, you expect to get, I don't know, a load of spinach one week and it shows up and it's terribly wilted and you can't use it, what happens? How do you respond to those kind of issues?
0: Generally, I mean, I let the team deal with most of it, but we have.
2: It's an honest answer.
0: But with the caveat that when I step in, or Osh steps in, or Charlie steps in, you know, it's pretty serious. Mm. And if it's repeated, there's always going to be mistakes. It's how we rectify those and make sure that it doesn't happen again, or we minimalize that. But I always keep an eye on the messages that are going between all the top chefs. I call them, we've got a group called the top dogs in the kitchen. And you step in when you need to step in. And if I only need to phone the fish supplier or whatever, you know, it's a serious conversation, but it's not, I don't blast them down the phone. It's just like, hey, look, what is going on? And there's often, you know, there's two sides to everything, and, you know, it's just the way it is. In terms of The Bear, I've not really got past episode 2.
1: Really?
2: That probably says something.
1: Hit too close to home?
0: No, I don't know. I think there's one of these things. I mean, it would be like these guys watching a trading film, you know,
1: yeah.
0: Or a racing driver watching a Formula One film. It's never going to be 100% as it is.
1: Yeah.
0: But I mean, you've got to make something that people are going to be interested in and watch, and that's going to be sensationalized and it's going to be dramatic. But restaurants are hard, pubs are hard, you know, we're in a hard business.
1: Yeah.
2: Do you yell as much as the chefs on The Bear?
0: No, I don't yell, to be honest. It's much better to be silent and, you know.
1: Oh, that's more intimidating.
0: Considered and, you know.
2: Have the gravitas.
0: But I try and do things a different way. Encourage people to, you know, get young chefs that are a little bit afraid when you're around, and I can't compute why. I just want to make them, you know, happy and do a great job, which is what we're all about.
1: All right. I totally believe you that I totally believe you that, you know, you want the menu, that you want to be accessible to rich and poor, and that you want fair relationships or fair agreements, all this stuff. You want to be accessible. It's part of the ethos of the pubs in general, et cetera. Okay. All that being said, and there have to be times where, okay, your prices, your suppliers' prices go up, so you have to raise menu prices, right? Mm. How do you decide when to make that decision? This is the question that, like, people from the Bank of England might be listening, because they're trying to understand about how much inflation, pricing power, retail establishments have.
0: Yep.
1: How do you think about when to make that decision? It's like, you know what? We're going to have to adjust to higher prices.
0: We've only done it once on a few things.
1: Really?
0: Since we opened, yeah.
2: Wow.
0: Yeah. We operate slightly different. We're not a massive group. We're not run by the accounts department. We're run by giving people the best time. What do we think that we can, that's acceptable to pass on? And it won't be at the rate of inflation. Some things haven't changed. But it's, you know, can we put 50 pence on a side order? You know, it's 10%, but it's 10% over 2.5 years. And that probably won't change this year either.
1: Hmm.
0: How do we become more clever with our purchasing? Do we need to look at it? How can we be more efficient in production? How can we waste less? You know, these are all things. How can we look at labor in a slightly different way? You know, if we make this small change and someone come, we have two people in at 6 o'clock instead of one at 5 and one at 7, is that more productive when it comes to making bread, for example? So it's really not run on that economic side. It's more about what are we comfortable charging for that? And we never want to be thought of as expensive or, you know, exclusive or excluding people from coming in.
2: Hmm. That's interesting. So some of the most important levers you have to offset higher costs don't have anything to do with actually raising menu prices.
0: No.
2: Huh. Talk to us about, I don't know if you like this label or not, but the rise of the gastropub in the UK, because it does feel like you have this sort of division now between pubs that are all liquid, that don't sell food except for bags of like Walker crisps or something. And they're not doing very well. They're closing a lot. And then you have the successful pubs, and all of them seem to serve food.
0: Yeah, I mean, you know, there's a big range there. I mean, wet lead pubs are really popular. You know, our local is in Soho, and it's really busy. it's a great place to go, but it's really kind of old-fashioned in a way. I think the danger is when you have people driving the economics of menus, examples, purchasing departments are dictating to, you know, maybe small, mid, large groups that have, let's say, chefs that run the kitchen with some sort of autonomy, but actually they're being told what to have, and actually this comes from a central kitchen, and I do understand it. I'm lucky I don't live in that world. It would be very painful, I'd imagine, and probably not how a real chef would want to do it. And I think those things are very difficult because it's easy to cut quality, cut cost, put the price up. And none of that, that's a race to the bottom. But I think depending on who those people are and how your little microclimate of a business is, it's hard to fight against that when you're just a chef, when you've got a big group and you've got a board and, you know, returns, etc.
1: Yeah.
0: So we're lucky we're not in that at the moment. And, well, we won't, we'll never be, which is good. And that's the way it's, we focus on why people want to come to us. And that's why we've got 650 people in for dinner, lunch and dinner today. They want to be there. It's the right price, and they have a great time. We make them feel good.
1: Is there a difference between just sort of, you know, conceptually or menu design or anything between, you know, how you think about the business of a true local where it's the same people day in and day out and it's their pub versus a place such as yours where, yes, of course you have regulars, but also you're going to have people who are just only going to be there one time in their life?
0: Yeah, I mean, the one surprising thing with the Devonshire is I thought there wouldn't be this local thing, you know, because it's London, it's busy, you wouldn't see those locals. There are so many locals that come, you know, as part of our inner circle, but then also customers from all over the country, from Europe, that even Australia. The first place they come when they come here every year, they come to Devonshire. So I consider them a local when they come, you know, when they can only come once or twice a year, they're in as well. And I think it's about real eclectic bunch of cool people that just want to have a bit of escapism time, you know?
2: Wait, how are the locals getting reservations consistently? Because when I told everyone we were going to interview you, the first question they had was, oh, can he, like, get us into the Devonshire?
0: Yeah, it's a bit of a tricky one, this. Well, the best way is to book online. We release tables every Thursday at 10:30 in the morning. We release a whole week's worth in 3 weeks. But you need to be ready, card ready, et cetera, et cetera. If you can't do that, we do take about 100 walk-ins a day, which is quite a lot, you know. So if people are patient, they're polite to the team, you know, they're happy to have a drink, wait 10, 15 minutes, we will take as many people as we possibly can. We hate saying no. So those that persist a little bit more than others, they do get in.
1: Ashley Palmer-Watts, that was amazing. Thank you so much.
0: Thanks very much.
2: This has been Odd Lots on Bloomberg Radio. I'm Tracy Alloway.
1: And I'm Joe Weisenthal.
2: 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Thanks for listening.

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1: The search for three bodies continues at the Nippon Dynawave paper mill in Longview.
2: Inside the devastation, Longview Fire Department personnel are working to recover the bodies of three more employees.
3: It's already complex to begin with, and when you put a toxic chemical involved, it makes it even more difficult for us.
2: Battalion Chief Matt Amos says they are getting closer. Brooke Stanfield of the EPA says they're working to dilute the high pH liquid collected in ditches
4: and flushing that water to the west. At the same time, we are opening up two discharge pumps.
2: Scott Carty, Northwest News Radio.
1: Now to a check on gas prices. AAA reports the state average is now $5.74 a gallon for regular. This is down by about 5 cents from a week ago. 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
7: From Bloomberg World Headquarters in New York, I'm Doug Krisner. Let's update markets, and we'll look at a few top business stories as well. We've got rallies underway right now in Tokyo and in Seoul after U.S. equities extended all-time highs. A lot of speculation today that the U.S. and Iran are closing in on a diplomatic breakthrough to end the war and reopen the Strait of Hormuz, as we have been reporting. We had records for the Dow, the S&P, and the NASDAQ comp, and then after the bell, Dell Technologies gave an outlook for annual sales far above analyst estimates, reflecting robust demand for those servers that power AI work. Dell shares rallied 39% in late New York trading. The FCC forced eight ABC TV stations owned and operated by Disney to file for license renewals today, years ahead of their scheduled expiration. Now, Disney made the filings under protest, calling the order unconstitutional. Last month, the FCC did say it was going to seek early review of these licenses due to some concerns over Disney's diversity and inclusion programs. Anthropic raised $65 billion in its latest funding round. This new investment gives the AI company a valuation of $965 billion. That's above the value of OpenAI. Separately today, Anthropic said it plans to widely release new AI models in the coming weeks with cybersecurity capabilities comparable to Mythos. Previously, Anthropic said that Mythos was too dangerous to make available to the general public. Right now, crude oil prices are drifting lower after fluctuating during New York trading. WTI at 88.10. We're down about 0.9%. Brent at 93.15. Weaker by 0.6%. Very little movement now in U.S. Treasuries. A 10-year yielding 4.44%. Right now on the equity trade, we've got the Nikkei up 1.5%. And in Seoul, the Kospi is ahead by 2.2%. Meantime, in Sydney, the ASX 200 higher by around 0.8%. Very little movement in E-mini futures for the American market. S&P 500 contract down less than 0.1%. Global news, 24 hours a day. This is Bloomberg.
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26: You're listening to the Big Take Podcast on Bloomberg Radio. I'm Sarah Holder, and today on the show, we're talking about President Trump's anti-weaponization fund, how it could work, who stands to benefit, and why it's making some prominent Republicans nervous. Congressional Republicans and Democrats in the U.S. don't agree on a lot these days. But the Department of Justice and President Trump recently agreed on a deal that has lawmakers on both sides of the aisle pushing back.
27: This is an illegal political slush fund to give payouts to Trump's supporters and friends.
28: I mean, this is just stupid on stilts.
26: Last week, the DOJ announced that as part of a settlement of Trump's $10 billion lawsuit against the IRS, It would establish a new federal fund meant to pay people who claim they've been targeted unfairly by the federal government. It's a pot of nearly $1.8 billion taxpayer dollars called the Anti-Weaponization Fund.
0: Democrats would say it's just pure corruption.
26: Bloomberg Congress reporter Eric Wasson.
0: It's beyond unusual, and certainly Republicans are very worried both about the optics and the timing of this release of this information before the midterm elections, where they're vulnerable.
26: The Trump administration says anyone who fits the fund's criteria can apply. Anyone who alleges they're a victim of government weaponization. But critics say, in practice, it could be a way for Trump to line the pockets of his allies and supporters, including rioters who stormed the Capitol on January 6th, 2021.
1: The idea that some people should be able to go to the government and seek compensation for being unfairly investigated and unfairly prosecuted, I don't think it's so controversial.
26: Chris Strum covers the DOJ for Bloomberg.
1: I think what's so controversial is that the way this whole thing was rushed and the way it's being set up appears to be engineered just to benefit Trump allies and conservatives and the causes that MAGA believes in.
26: I'm Sarah Holder, and this is The Big Take from Bloomberg News. Today on the show, Trump's anti-weaponization fund, how it could work, who stands to benefit, and why it's making some prominent Republicans nervous. Chris, last week, the Justice Department announced they'd be creating something called the Anti-Weaponization Fund. What is that?
1: Well, essentially, what they're setting up is a pot of money that individuals and organizations can apply to if they feel that they can make a case that they've been attacked, victimized by the government. And the arguments that they're making is that the previous administrations took actions against Republicans and conservatives and Trump and Trump's allies that were unjustified and went overboard and either investigated or prosecuted, and in some cases put people in jail in ways that were considered to be weaponizing the use of law enforcement tools.
26: Where does the money for this fund come from?
1: The fund is taxpayer dollars that is set aside to make payments to people for compensation. The way that they set this up is they're holding the money in the Treasury Department. There's a section within Treasury that's called the Judgment Fund, and it has historically been used to make payments to individuals and organizations who get judgments against the government. So it involves either settlements that the government reaches with individuals or court rulings where individuals or organizations are awarded compensation, and the money will come directly out of the Treasury.
26: How have different presidential administrations used this fund in the past, and what's different about the Trump administration's approach?
1: So previously, money was taken out of this fund after people and organizations went through years of litigation or years of negotiations with the government, and there was some kind of a independent or outside person or judge or jury that made the decision on awarding compensation. And Trump has done away with that in this iteration of what he's trying to do, because when this fund was announced by the Justice Department, by essentially Acting Attorney General Todd Blanche, it came with no direction or construction of how this is going to work. What the administration is saying right now is that the Justice Department essentially is going to identify five individuals who will sit on a commission, and that individuals or organizations can make applications to this commission. We don't know who's going to be on the commission. We don't know what process they're going to use to make decisions. We don't know if there's certain categories that will be prioritized. We don't know if there's certain claims that cannot be made. The commission has to be set up. It doesn't even exist yet.
26: Chris has laid out where the money for this fund comes from, but I'm wondering what led to its creation. How did the anti-weaponization fund come about?
0: Well, what led to the creation was Trump suing himself, as Rand Paul, who's no liberal, said this is an extraordinary situation of someone settling with himself. He's party to both lawsuits. That Trump and his lawyer basically sued for $10 billion over an IRS contractor's leak of Trump's tax returns to the New York Times.
2: And they released them, and a certain firm released them, which was, I guess, a private firm, but it released them to a lot of the fake news, and the fake news went, and you're just not allowed to do that.
0: The judge in the case was showing some skepticism of this, and then it was quickly settled before the judge could really weigh in.
26: Why did the DOJ settle?
0: Well, I mean, I have no direct internal communication proof, but Trump is in charge of the administration. So certainly he's pressuring the DOJ. He fired the first attorney general who was pushed out. And now we have his former personal attorney, Todd Blanche, acting as the acting attorney general, who has certainly shown himself to be very compliant to the president's wishes. You know, in defending the settlement and social media, the president has said he could have easily won the $10 billion and that this is a very generous act on his part to find victims of weaponization and pay them money.
26: But the anti-weaponization fund wasn't the only thing the DOJ agreed to in the settlement, right, Eric? What else did Trump get out of this deal?
0: Well, it turned out he had an extraordinary annex to the agreement saying that all of his past tax returns, including those of his family and associates, would no longer be able to be audited by the IRS. Trump has kept his tax returns secret, unlike opponents in his presidential races, under the claim that they're being audited by the IRS. This is an extraordinary get-out-of-jail-free card. Some estimates put it a $100 million penalty that was potentially going to be lodged against the president for underreported income in the past and other tax dodges that may be illegal that his organization has employed.
1: Eric is absolutely correct that Trump was on pace to lose his lawsuit against the IRS. This fund was announced just days before the Justice Department had to make a filing in Trump's lawsuit against the IRS. And in standard practice, the Justice Department disputes whatever claims are being made against a federal agency. And so the Justice Department was going to have to take an adversarial position against Trump. And that's when this fund was announced. And by all accounts, the judge in looking at this was going to rule against Trump.
26: Chris, you started to tell us a little bit about what we know and what we don't know about how this anti-weaponization fund will work. Who is expected to benefit from it, and how will they apply for these funds?
1: It is clearly being set up to benefit people who are in MAGA and believe that the government was weaponized against them. And one of the big categories of people that is raising the most concern right now are those individuals who attacked the Capitol on January 6, 2021, in order to stop the certification of Joe Biden to be president. They were, you know, Trump supporters. They broke into the Capitol. They beat cops. And there have been hundreds and hundreds of individuals who have either pled guilty to crimes or been convicted by juries. Trump pardoned all of them. And so now they are considered to be one of the biggest categories of people who will be in line to make claims to get funding from this weaponization fund.
26: Well, you mentioned one category of likely applicants to this fund, the January 6th rioters. But I'm wondering about the other side of the coin. For example, could citizens who've been detained or targeted by ICE access this fund?
1: Absolutely. The administration has made it clear that anybody can apply. And so you could very well expect James Comey to apply, the former FBI director.
0: The operative word, though, is apply, Chris. I mean, this five-person panel is likely to be construed with just Trump allies. And notably, the fund is slated to run out in 2028. So, like, there's no real chance the Democratic president would have control of this money. So, sure, they came out and said they can apply, but chances of getting it, I would peg as very low, wouldn't you?
1: Yeah, I would. I mean, the way this whole thing is being engineered is that the money's going to be directed toward people who Trump favors. Also, the way the commission is being set up, Trump can fire any commissioner at any time for any reason. There's no redress. They don't even have to make public why these people were removed. And additionally, the way the commission is set up, it only takes two individuals in order to make a decision. So they could put three, let's say they put three Democrats on and two hardcore MAGA loyalists on. Those two individuals could just go ahead and steamroll everybody and make the decisions.
26: Can Trump apply? Can his family apply?
1: Not under the current construction. They laid out very limited conditions, but one condition they did put in there is that Trump and his family members cannot apply. However, they haven't ruled out that Trump's political action committee could apply. They haven't ruled out that Trump's lawyers could apply in order to get reimbursement. So there's ways in which money could flow into Trump's coffers on some level without a direct payment to Trump or his family members.
26: Big Take Podcast on Bloomberg Radio. I'm Sarah Holder, and I spoke with Bloomberg's Chris Strom and Eric Wasson about President Trump's anti-weaponization fund. You can hear the rest of the episode on The Big Take, wherever you get your podcasts.

0: plates for civil enforcement. But he adds that Washington will continue to assist federal criminal law enforcement.
1: We first reported on a popular Mount Rainier trail shutting down due to unusual bear activity last week. And now we have more details. Mount Rainier National Park says a ranger collided with a black bear, which sparked the closure of the Wonderland Trail between Narada Falls and Stevens Canyon Road. The park says the bear was not aggressive, but out of caution, they shut down the trail to monitor any further activity. The trail is back open, but the park reminds visitors to remain alert. A much cooler and wetter day Friday with highs around 60 and lows near 50. We'll also likely see some rain in the morning and early afternoon. 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
8: Dubai in December 2023. All countries committed to transitioning away from fossil fuels. And yet, in the years since, there has been little progress. So there was a renewed push last year at COP31 in Brazil. More than 80 countries got together to seek a commitment to develop roadmaps to phase out fossil fuels. But even then, they could not get it into the final agreement. So finally, out of frustration, these countries created their own forum to find ways to make progress.
9: This was the first conference where you have 60 countries, academics, scientists, indigenous people, civil society, unions at the table, business leaders. And you're not talking about whether fossil fuel phase out needs to happen. You're talking about how.
8: Sibora Berman is the chair of the Fossil Fuel Non-Proliferation Treaty Initiative. And the conference she's talking about took place in Santa Marta in Colombia in April. It was the inaugural conference on transitioning away from fossil fuels. And it looked to answer some practical questions. How exactly can a country like Colombia, dependent on fossil fuels for its economic development, start to phase down its extraction? What happens to fossil fuel import-dependent countries like France when this phase down begins? Ministers and climate envoys from 57 countries showed up to try to find answers. And Berman says that the fossil fuel supply shock created by the Iran war made the resolve of many of these countries in attendance a lot stronger. So this week on Zero, I asked Sibora, what did the conference achieve? Why she believes this kind of conference can succeed where COP summits have not? And what would convince a country like Saudi Arabia to give up on its fossil fuels? As always, if you have feedback for the show, please email us at zeropod@bloomberg.net. Here's my conversation with Sibora Berman. Welcome to the show, Sibora Berman.
9: Thanks for having me.
8: So it's been nearly a month since the first conference on the transition away from fossil fuels concluded in Santa Marta in Colombia. And it's been nearly 3 months

0: since the war on Iran began, fossil fuels and our dependence on them is very much the central issue right now. But before we talk about all of it, tell the listeners a little bit about your journey working on climate and energy issues. What got you to this point?
1: Well, I really started my journey in the Canadian oil sands because I'm Canadian. And for many years, I was working on forest conservation and the trade of wood and paper products, actually. And I actually remember the moment when I decided I had to start working on climate change and fossil fuels. There was a map came across my desk of millions of hectares of forest that were dying in Canada as a result of beetle kill and fires. And I remember that moment thinking, God, I've spent my entire adult life trying to protect these old growth forests from industrial logging. And now they're going up in flame, or they're being eaten by beetles, you know, because beetles used to die at a certain temperature, and now they don't because it's warmer. And it was at that moment that I realized, you know, in my head, I worked on forest conservation and other people worked on climate change. And I realized, no, I need to start working on climate change. These issues, as you know better than most, are super complicated. But what's not complicated is, you know, there are three things causing 86% of the carbon trapped in our atmosphere. It's oil, gas, and coal. And Canada at the time had a Prime Minister Harper, who was determined to make Canada an oil superpower. He was going to triple the size of the oil sands. He had proposed five different pipelines. And so I started at home. Really actually started around forests, because of course to get at the oil, they have to cut down all the forests. But my time in the oil sands made me realize that no country's going to do this alone. Even when we got a new administration, the Trudeau administration, and you know, Trudeau came to Paris with his hand on his heart, Canada's back, and started putting in place a lot of really good policies, but on the demand side, to reduce the demand, to reduce the emissions. And it didn't make sense to me. Because demand is not Canada's problem. We don't have that big of a population. It's the fact that we produce so much very heavy carbon oil, as you know, and it's being exported. And so I started asking the question, what about production? Are we constraining supply? How do we do fossil fuel phase out if we're growing the problem? And for a long time, you know, I got a lot of pats on the head. You don't really understand climate policy. And it didn't make any sense to me. So I started looking around and trying to figure out what are other countries doing that are big supply side fossil fuel producers? You know, what's Norway doing? You know, what's Argentina doing? What's happening across Africa? And as I started reaching out to academics around the world and climate policy experts around the world, I realized that there was this huge gap that fossil fuel supply and production and constraining production was not on the table, either in the climate negotiations or in climate policy. And that's when I started organizing and started thinking about how do you do fossil fuel phase out and can you get countries to cooperate? You know, as the Trudeau administration told me, yes, we need to phase out fossil fuels, but as long as the world uses oil, it might as well be ours. But every country wants to be the last barrel sold.
0: This is something that, you know, we've talked about in the context of the climate summits, the COP meetings for a long time, that we've had 30 years of these meetings. It really took until 2023 and until COP28 to even get the mention of fossil fuels in a consensus-driven document that is signed at the end of it. And of course, we've known about the science that fossil fuel consumption must be reduced to address climate change for much longer than 30 years. Why is it that it took until 2026 for a global conference where governments, okay, not all government, but a lot of governments, something like 60 countries, came together to finally talk about transitioning away from fossil fuels? What was it that was needed to make this meeting in Santa Marta happen?
1: There's not one thing that was needed. It was a lot of things. And it's been shifting over the last 5 years, I would say, probably since the Glasgow COP. Actually, our first campaign of the Fossil Fuel Treaty at Glasgow was, it's time to say the F words at COP. The words oil, gas, and coal, fossil fuels, don't even appear in the Paris Agreement. It's not, in some ways, it's not a surprise. This was a plan by the oil and gas industry, the most powerful and one of the most profitable industries in the history of the world, to ensure that they wouldn't be faced with production constraints, because that's their bottom line, right? That's how they make those crazy profits. $2.8 billion a day, every day for the last 50 years. And they were protecting those profits and overwhelming the climate negotiations and climate policy spaces with a framework that was about technology. We can just put in place some technologies and reduce emissions per barrel and we're going to be fine. And I think it led to a real groupthink, a really warped approach. An economist would say you can't cut something with one half of the scissors. And demand is one side and supply is the other half. We need to also cut supply, especially given the position that we're in. And so over the last 5 years, we've seen that conversation grow within COPs, but stagnate. And I think the tipping point that led to this conference was the moment in Belém when countries realized that despite all their efforts, despite 80 countries signing on to the fossil fuel phase out commitment in Belém, despite a call for a production of roadmaps on fossil fuel phase out, they were not going to get anything significant or a plan in that agreement. And that's because the UN process and the COPs are by consensus. That was by design. 30 years ago, Saudi Arabia put that on the table and insisted on it. And so when you have a consensus-based process, you end up with vested interest being able to weaken the outcomes. And so when Colombia proposed this conference and the Netherlands agreed to co-host it outside the UN process, a diplomatic space, but outside the UN process, without some of the big producers who have held these negotiations back, without them even present, and no fossil fuel lobbyists present, you know, a lot of people said, okay, let's try it. And when that conference was announced at Belém, there was a huge standing ovation on the floor.
0: This conference happens in Santa Marta in April 2026, and, you know, about 60 countries show up. But my understanding is that more countries would have showed up if there was, as some perceived, a threat of a treaty to be signed at the end of this. So I know that the conference was focused on figuring out how countries and how the world can transition away from fossil fuels. But you represent the Fossil Fuel Non-Proliferation Treaty, which is a separate but a related initiative. Talk me through what this treaty is and why some countries balked at the fact that, oh, we don't want to sign another treaty, hence we are not showing up at Santa Marta.
1: First of all, this conference wouldn't have happened without the Fossil Fuel Treaty. And I think that's important to understand. The idea actually was proposed almost 2 years ago at the ministerial meeting of a fossil fuel treaty meeting. So the countries who are participating in the development of the treaty, which is right now 18 nation states, and there's another 10 coming as observers into the technical meetings and the ministerial meetings. At that conference, it was proposed a standalone diplomatic conference on fossil fuel phase out. And it was based on historical analysis, because when you look at landmines, when you look at chemical weapons, nuclear, a lot of these issues that were intransigent inside the UN system had separate outside processes and then developed treaties and then were brought back inside the UN system. So the Ottawa Convention that Canada hosted on landmines, which eventually led to the Landmine Treaty. So it was based on that history that we put together a proposal and said, look, we need a separate process in order to start developing this idea. And then Colombia announced it actually at Climate Week last year, and then the Netherlands joined them as co-hosts in Belém, and it became a different conference. So the conference was not about the fossil fuel treaty. It was about fossil fuel phase out. But certainly the fossil fuel treaty is one track of the discussions. There were also talks about subsidies. There were talks about the ISDS, trade agreements, and other barriers to fossil fuel phase out. But fossil fuel treaty was one part of the conference. It's true that some of the countries, specifically, you know, global north countries, have said that they don't need a new treaty, that scares them. And I think we need to ask why they're scared to have new global governance mechanisms that might be legally binding and cooperation on fossil fuel phase out. The fossil fuel treaty is about countries coordinating together to create shared timelines.
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0: 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Each week, Zero explores the policies, tactics, and technologies taking us to a future of zero emissions. This week, I'm speaking to Sabura Berman, chair of the Fossil Fuel Non-Proliferation Treaty Initiative, about how countries can make progress to phase down the extraction of coal, oil, and gas. Next, this meeting concluded. Was there anything more concrete that you think came out of this meeting? And what happens next?
1: I think there's a number of concrete things, and it's not going to be that the plan for a global fossil fuel phase out is not going to live in one place. It's not going to be one tool or one agreement. And so what I'm really excited about is what we felt in Santa Marta, what you saw on people's faces. Like, it's hard to describe now a month out, but the fact is that for all this time, if there was a discussion about fossil fuel phase out, it was about arguments of whether it needed to happen. This was the first conference where you have 60 countries, academics, scientists, indigenous people, civil society, unions at the table, business leaders. And you're not talking about whether fossil fuel phase out needs to happen. You're talking about how. And so what came out of that is a commitment to continue the process. So that's really important. Continue the diplomatic conference, convening countries and having these conversations outside the UN space. And Tuvalu and Ireland agreed to host the second conference in 2027, and preparations are already underway for that conference. But secondly, there were outcomes that were proposed by the existing chairs, Colombia and the Netherlands, and some of those will live back inside the COP processes. And that's good. It's not going to live in one place. So there will be more national roadmaps, and many countries committed to doing those. And I think that process will likely happen more in with support from the Brazilian roadmap process inside the COP process as part of countries' NDCs, as part of the global stocktake. Individual countries are going to start putting forward their roadmaps and increasing ambition on fossil fuel phase out. I think that this conference has changed the game. It is kind of the antidote to the climate hoax, drill baby drill noise we're hearing from the United States. It's countries saying, yes, we're going to work on fossil fuel phase out. We're going to do it in several different places.
0: And this conference was planned before, obviously, the war started. And the wars put the conversation around dependence on fossil fuels, especially on the importing countries most affected by it, even higher. Did that change the dynamic of this conference, do you think?
1: Hugely. You know, the crisis in the Strait of Hormuz isn't a disruption of the system. It's a revelation of how broken the system already is. And so it didn't weaken the case for phase out. It made it undeniable. It made it an emergency meeting in so many ways. And fossil fuel phase out was already an urgent climate priority, but it became an urgent economic necessity, particularly for global south economies and major fossil fuel importers, countries with limited reserves. And it became, for most countries, an issue of economic and national security. I saw a tip for the first time where you saw a lot of countries, especially the countries who are dependent on importing fossil fuels, start to recognize that fossil fuel expansion wasn't a development opportunity. It would lead to more dependency.
0: But it's not like a country came out and said, you know, we do have fossil fuels. This shows us our dependence, and we are actually not going to expand our fossil fuels. No developing country has done so so far. Do you expect any?
1: Yes. I mean, first of all, yes, Colombia has exactly done that. Colombia said, we know we need to stop expanding.
0: Colombia is also about to have an election where there is a very strong likelihood that Gustavo Petro's policies, which lead to the point of fossil fuel phase out, may be reversed because the political winds are blowing in the opposite direction. So it's the one country, but it's the one country that may also become the exception to the exception.
1: It is, and that's in part because we're seeing enormous amounts of fear mongering around price and scarcity, which is what you see from the fossil fuel industry in advertising and in political spaces. And so, yes, we will see what happens in Colombia, but we also heard many other countries from the floor, African nations. Nigeria, for example, saying that recognizing the need for phase out and saying, we would like to do this, but we can't. And that's exactly why you need international cooperation and new global governance mechanisms for countries to cooperate, to change the system, to support each other, to ensure that it's possible.
0: And Nigeria is also talking about joining the International Energy Agency. So it is part of OPEC right now, but it also wants to be part of the International Energy Agency, which of course is focused not just on the oil side, but also on the transition. Now, one country that was missing at this meeting was China. Now, it is the world's largest polluter. Of course, a huge fossil fuel extractor in coal. Doesn't have that much oil and gas. It does have oil and gas, but not that much.
1: It is financing oil and gas around the world, though.
0: It is. But it has also done the most to tackle climate change by building all these next generation industries that would give it a trade edge. You know, it is the world's largest trade surplus, $1 trillion worth of trade surplus. A lot of it down to selling these clean energy products. So China wasn't there. I understand it wasn't even invited. Why?
1: You know, that I cannot say, because the invitation list was made up by the current co-hosts, which were the Netherlands and Colombia. And they didn't release a list of criteria of how they came up with the, I think it was only 80 countries that were invited, 60 came and something like that. And so I'm not really sure. But I do know from talking to Minister Mena from Tuvalu that there is, criteria under development of the new co-hosts, that they really want to be transparent about which countries come and which can't, and what shows a real commitment to fossil fuel phase out. They really want countries there who are committed to fossil fuel phase out. And there was some strange invitations, I thought. As a Canadian, I didn't know really what Canada was doing there when they have they're dramatically expanding production. In fact, my country was the only country who spoke from the floor and managed to not say the words fossil fuels. So that was fascinating. We'll see what Tuvalu and Ireland do, but I expect China will be invited, to the next conference. I expect the US and the UAE will not. But we're going to have to see what the next co-hosts do, because they really, who co-hosts these conferences, because it's not within the UN system, they design the process.
0: Well, it is an interesting geopolitical moment we are living through. The chaos allows you to think differently. So, you know, the fact that China actually had been planning for the closure of the Strait of Hormuz from a security perspective for 20 years. Part of it was, of course, going and getting fossil fuels from other places, but part of it was building this clean energy industry internally so that if this happens, China doesn't get affected as drastically as it could have had it not prepared. We also have the UAE quitting OPEC, saying we'd like to drill as much as possible, as quickly as possible, which in a very weird way is a phase out conversation. Okay, it's not saying we'll stop extracting what we have, but it is saying we see that this thing is coming to an end. We'd like to make as much money as possible now so that we can transition away to an economy that is not dependent on fossil fuels. So you could be looking at inviting the UAE. It's a creative moment.
1: For years, academics, you know, they refer to it as the green paradox. When a problem is identified and countries start moving on it, then it gets much worse before it gets better. That there is a kind of last gasp, in this case, of the fossil fuel industry, where they're trying to get new infrastructure in, they're trying to get new development in because they can see the writing on the wall. And there is no question that all the oil producers can see the writing on the wall with the uptake in electric vehicles that is beyond anyone's imagination in the last year.
0: There is an aspect of this which I know you have given a thought about, which is that the other treaties where this coalition of willing came together and then grew affected things that weren't so central to how an economy worked. This has always come up as a climate challenge, which is, yes, you can do it for ozone depleting gases because it's a small industry and sure it takes effort, but you can convince them to get a Montreal Protocol and then a Kigali Amendment. Carbon, fossil fuels are so embedded in everything. How do you get countries to actually join when it's such a central pain point for them? Like, you know, what would it take to convince Saudi Arabia?
1: They have to see the benefits of it and not just the costs, right? So first of all, you know, we couldn't have done this treaty 10 years ago because renewables have to be cheaper than fossil fuels, because you have to have the technology at scale. We have that now. Then you need the, you know, incentive, which, of course, the climate emergency is incentive, but it's not enough. It's proven to be not enough. Now you have a real recognition, maybe not for Saudi Arabia, but certainly for a lot of other countries, of how vulnerable the fossil fuel system makes them, how they are so dependent on a very small number of companies, people or countries. And they want to get out from under that. And the number of countries I heard say, these wars have made us realize, you know, there was one country in Europe said to me, we went from being dependent on Putin's gas to being dependent on Trump's gas. And now even the right in my country are saying that fossil fuel phase out is a national and energy security priority.
0: So we've talked a little bit about how the momentum towards this conversation is growing, but there are also lots of signs of the momentum actually going away. How do you get more than 60 countries into this conversation? Because if 60 countries agree to do this and the remainder 130 don't, this doesn't work, right?
1: It's true, but I think it's not about how many. And that's, you know, it's a game that everyone likes to play. Like, oh, it's 60. Will it be 80 next year? And then, you know, can it be 190? When you look back in history at other major moments, at five other, you know, treaties that changed the game on those issues, you had a small group of countries that were a coalition of the willing, who created really strong rules. And those rules and frameworks, in some cases, like with the landmine treaty, were designed, were locked, and then it's referred to in political theory as the build it and they will come model. So here's a plan. We've decided on it, these 30 countries, and now we're inviting other countries to join. And then other countries joined. I mean, 160 countries joined the landmine treaty. And the big players, some of them never joined, but they changed their practices because that process and those rules shifted the social norm.
0: I'm Akshat Rathi, and you've been listening to an excerpt of the Zero podcast on Bloomberg Radio. 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
4: The search for three bodies continues at the Nippon Dynawave paper mill in Longview.
5: Inside the devastation, Longview Fire Department personnel are working to recover the bodies of three more employees.
23: It's already complex to begin with, and when you put a toxic chemical involved, it makes it even more difficult for us.
5: Battalion Chief Matt Amos says they are getting closer. Brooke Stanfield of the EPA says they're working to dilute the high pH liquid collected in ditches.
24: And flushing that water to the west. At the same time, we are opening up two discharge pumps.
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4: Now to a check on gas prices. AAA reports the state average is now $5.74 a gallon for regular. This is down by about 5 cents from a week ago. 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
28: From Bloomberg World Headquarters in New York, I'm Doug Krisner. Let's update top stories. We'll look at market action as well. SpaceX has lowered the target valuation for its IPO. We are told the company is now aiming for a level around $1.8 trillion. The thing is, back in April, Bloomberg News reported SpaceX was aiming for a valuation above $2 trillion. We are told this adjustment was made after consultations with advisors and investors. Now, SpaceX is still seeking to raise as much as $75 billion $1 billion in this initial public offering, which would be the largest IPO of all time. Formal marketing is expected to begin as soon as June 4th. The equity market extended record highs in the States on speculation. The U.S. and Iran are close to a diplomatic breakthrough to end the war and reopen the Strait of Hormuz. The Dow, the S&P, and the NASDAQ comp each at all-time highs. Then after the bell, Dell Technologies gave an outlook for annual sales far above analyst estimates. This forecast reflects robust demand for servers that power AI work. Dell shares were up 39% in late New York trading. The FCC has forced 8 ABC TV stations owned and operated by Disney to file for license renewals today, years ahead of their scheduled expiration. Now, Disney made the filings under protest, calling the order unconstitutional. Last month, the FCC did say it was going to seek early reviews of these licenses due to some concerns over Disney's diversity and inclusion programs. Anthropic has raised $65 billion in its latest funding round. This new investment gives the AI company a valuation of $965 billion, and that's above the value of OpenAI. We check markets for you throughout the day here on Bloomberg. Right now in Tokyo, the Nikkei is up 1.9%. In Seoul, the Kospi is up by more than 2.1%. Meantime, in Hong Kong, Hang Seng better by more than 0.6%. And on the Chinese mainland, CSI 300 higher by 0.5%. In Sydney, the ASX 200 is up 1%. Global news, 24 hours a day, and whenever you want it, with Bloomberg News Now. This is Bloomberg.
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29: Eastern Democratic Republic of Congo seems to go from one crisis to another. It's faced natural disasters and is in an ongoing war. But now it's facing an outbreak of Ebola, a dead virus that strikes fear across the world. It's one that the World Health Organization has already declared an emergency.
30: I'm deeply concerned about the scale and the speed of the epidemic. Cases have been reported in urban areas, including Kampala and the city of Goma in the DRC. Deaths have been reported among health workers, indicating healthcare-associated transmission. There is significant population movement in the area.
29: Now, the DRC has faced many Ebola outbreaks over the years, helping it to build expertise in how to manage the virus. But with cases spreading in a conflict zone against a backdrop of shrinking international aid budgets, could this outbreak be a harder one to control? And citizens in eastern Congo are having to face yet another disaster.
31: This disease that has appeared in our community is causing great concern. At this point, we do not really know what kind of disease it is. Every day, people are dying in Rumpara. And this has been happening for about a week. In a single day, we bury two, three, or even more people.
29: On today's Next Africa podcast, we're looking at this latest outbreak of Ebola in the DRC. How cuts to international aid, including USAID, have affected the response, and how serious things are on the ground right now. I'm Jennifer Zabasadja, and this is the Next Africa podcast, bringing you one story each week from the continent, driving the future of global growth with the context only Bloomberg can provide. So joining me today is our senior healthcare reporter, that is Janice Q, and also Caitlin Brady. She is the Democratic Republic of Congo country director for the NGO, the Danish Refugee Council. And she's currently in Goma near the Rwandan border right now. Janice, maybe we just start with you because this outbreak is fast moving. Things are changing quite rapidly. Maybe you can give us a lay of the land. What do we know about where things stand at this current moment?
32: Jen, as you say, things are moving very quickly. At the moment, we are seeing 540 suspected cases and 131 deaths. But researchers are concerned that the estimate of the true number of infections is probably already larger than 800 cases. Just as a point of reference, we only had the notification of this come through late on Thursday, so less than a week ago we had the notification come through. And one of the initial big concerns was that there were healthcare workers that were infected. And the reason that is a big concern is that they're obviously working with a whole lot of people. And so when you, at the point of healthcare workers being infected, people have come into facilities where the infection has likely occurred, and then those healthcare workers have worked with other people. And if that had been going on for some time before anyone realized that it was Ebola, the options on contact tracing become far more complicated. It's also concerning that there have been travelers. We've seen that the first death in Uganda was from someone who had come over the border from Congo. And when you have infection spreading amongst people traveling, that also raises concerns.
0: Caitlin, maybe we go to you as well, because this outbreak is really concentrated in the DRC. You're on the ground there. Can you give us a sense of what you're seeing, what you've been hearing over the past few days and maybe even weeks?
1: I'm in Goma. As Janice was saying, we have had travelers come here from Ituri, and unfortunately one of them did fall ill while in Goma and has been hospitalized, and the local health workers are doing contact tracing for that individual. So that obviously complicates matters. We also have two positive cases in Butembo. North Kivu has been the site of several epidemics. This is the 17th epidemic and response that the DRC has dealt with. And the most ferocious response was the 10th in North Kivu. Ituri is the epicenter of this crisis. Ituri is the province in the far northeast on the border with Uganda and South Sudan. And unfortunately, where this started is it's a mining town in a territory that is heavily conflict affected, an area that potentially doesn't have a lot of humanitarian access, that isn't very stable, and potentially where education and exposure to modern medicine is potentially less. So for at least 2 weeks, it would seem there were some cases, some deaths before the alert was raised. And as Jonas said, when health workers started dying, what we've seen now is a very rapid response by the government and also by the health agencies like MSF and MEDIC, for example, who are doing the very best to do the contact tracing and to identify among those contacts who shows preliminary symptoms, make sure those people are isolating. Obviously, as we've seen in the past, this is a very scary thing for the community to face. They don't necessarily understand Ebola. This is a very closed, these are closed communities. And in particular, in this area, they haven't dealt with Ebola before. If this was North Kivu, everybody would be sort of, okay, we know how to do this. We know how to do this. But it's not. It's Ituri and it's Jugu and it's conflict affected. The access is very, very poor in this area, or at least it has been. Just last week, last Thursday, we were celebrating the announcement of a ceasefire by one of the armed groups who voluntarily declared a unilateral ceasefire starting Friday morning. Excellent, excellent news. Unfortunately, at the same time, we had the news of the outbreak, and we had to shift gears immediately into a public health response.
0: What has that looked like, Caitlin? Because as you mentioned, this country has seen quite a few outbreaks in the past, but this region, I mean, you speak to how this is a bit new for a lot of this community. What has it looked like differently than previous outbreaks that you've been on the ground for?
1: So I've been on the ground for the West Africa Ebola crisis in Liberia, and also for the 2018 to 2020 10th Ebola response here. I'd say actually there are a lot of similarities in that initially we heard rumors that, oh, people thought this was black magic. They thought that family was cursed. We've also already started hearing harmful rumors about the origin of this outbreak, that it was malicious, for example. Doing risk communications and community engagement, and in particular countering some of these rumors, is absolutely critical, and we need to educate people about how they can protect themselves. These are some of the most vulnerable people in the world. Ituri hosts almost a million IDPs, and Jugu has a lot of IDP camps. So these are camps where internally displaced persons, people who have fled conflict, take refuge from violence, some of which host over 100,000 people. These are literally some of the most vulnerable people in the world, and they've faced violence and conflict and displacement, and now they could face Ebola. So it's a terrible situation, and we really need to act quickly. And along with the nuts and bolts of the response, so the isolation of suspected cases, care of confirmed cases, the contact tracing, along with all of that, we really need to bring the community along with us. And I know that the WHO has already deployed some anthropologists to support the risk communications and community engagement work that the entire community will be doing to ensure that people do come to health facilities, that they do follow the advice, that they do call the hotline that the Ministry of Health has set up to report, hey, I'm not feeling well and these are my symptoms. Could it be Ebola? But they need to trust the healthcare system and they need to trust the responders. And they've had a really hard time. This area has been conflict affected since 2018 quite intensively. And then obviously previously during the first and second Congolese wars. So it's a vulnerable area and we're very worried about the situation.
0: Absolutely. Janice, maybe you can come in with some of the facts as well. Caitlin was speaking to what people may or may not think about what is currently going on. A lot of the discussion over the past few days has been about just how different this strain of Ebola is than previous ones. Can you just talk about how this Bundibugyo strain, what we need to know about it right now?
32: Congo is very experienced, actually, with Ebola outbreaks. This is their 17th Ebola outbreak. But only two previous outbreaks have been this specific strain that we're seeing now. And already this outbreak has exceeded, in terms of case numbers and deaths, the previous two outbreaks of that strain. That is a difference. The Zaire strain is far more researched and it already has an approved vaccine and therapeutics, which this strain does not. So that is a concern, because even if tools can be deployed successfully, which as Caitlin's already described, is challenging in and of itself, whether or not they're actually going to be effective against this particular strain is not yet known. And so that is concerning. The other big concern really is just how extensive it may already be. We got reports over the weekend that we were also seeing Ebola cases in Kinshasa. Now, Kinshasa is very far away. That may be that we've had transmission, but it could also be that there was actually outbursts or hot spots in a lot of different places. And that is even more concerning in many ways, because it shows that it's probably been going on undetected for a very long time. And the reason that could be is that the initial symptoms are quite confusing. They could be symptoms of diseases like malaria or typhoid, and that is deeply concerning. The outbreak of 2014 to 2016, which really devastated West Africa, that infected more than 28,000 people. That's a lot of people.
0: Can we talk about the people who are maybe coming in to support? And I'm talking about the international community. And in particular, there's been quite a bit of discussion over the past few days about USAID and potentially what impact that could or couldn't have had on detecting earlier cases. Janice, I want to start with you, and then Caitlin, I'll get your opinion as well. Where does that fit into this conversation, Janice?
32: It's difficult to pinpoint exactly how much of USAID funds exactly would have improved surveillance. But in very broad brushstrokes, funding internationally, and not just from America, actually from many other partners, fell off a cliff last year. And that no doubt has an impact, because clinics close, virologists who were looking at samples and doing trials, etc., a lot of that shuts down when there is no funding. There is an obvious repercussion to that. Again, how to pinpoint that to this specific outbreak is a little bit difficult, but by logic of the fact that there is less surveillance generally and less research being done on possible vaccines and other therapeutics makes it difficult to say that it hasn't had an impact. It has had an impact.
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18: From ABC News, I'm Dave Packer. As the Ebola outbreak in Central Africa continues to grow, world leaders are responding by either closing borders or issuing travel bans.
4: The CDC now says that there are about 1,200 suspected and confirmed cases of Ebola and more than 250 suspected deaths. The new cases spreading in the southeastern part of the DRC, which borders Rwanda and Burundi.
18: ABC's Kira Phillips. The U.S. and Iran could be close to another ceasefire deal that would include reopening the Strait of Hormuz. Could also open the door to more critical talks to end the war altogether if an agreement can be reached on Iran's nuclear program. ABC's Mary Bruce.
5: Sources say the U.S. has committed to discussing sanctions relief for Iran during the negotiation period, something the president had said was not up for discussion. But the Treasury Secretary not ruling it out.
16: Nothing is going to be on the table until we see the Strait of Hormuz open and the Iranians agree that they have to turn over the highly enriched uranium and that they can't have a nuclear program.
5: The bottom line here, even if the two sides agree to this short-term deal to reopen the strait, the tough nuclear negotiations are still to come.
18: 36-year-old Jacob Daniel Baker, wanted in connection with the killings of three men, was apprehended Thursday after a massive search on Hawaii's Big Island.
19: Police say three men have been murdered in homes since Monday night. Two of them were elderly men. Two women filed for restraining orders against Baker last week, saying he had threatened their lives. Autopsies are scheduled to better understand how the three men died. Alex Stone, ABC News.
18: A massive Dallas apartment complex fire Thursday was deadly. Dallas Fire Rescue spokesperson Jason Evans.
20: We can confirm that there have been three fatalities, three people located inside the debris.
18: The blaze started with an explosion Thursday afternoon. 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
18: The Treasury Department's takeover of student loan services is under investigation.
19: Senator Elizabeth Warren, Massachusetts Democrat, triggered the investigation, says a letter sent to her by the Government Accountability Office, a nonpartisan watchdog. Warren says the administration is hurting students, families, and teachers by ripping important programs out of the Education Department and shipping them off to agencies with no expertise. One recipient of DOE programs, the Labor Department, says such transfers increase efficiency.
18: ABC's Chuck Sievertson. A Florida traffic stop is going viral for what a driver was accused of while driving. ABC's Victor Akendo has more.
23: A Palm Beach sheriff's deputy seen pulling over a woman for holding a phone in her right hand while driving. But stunningly, driver Katie Thomas holds up her right arm, revealing she doesn't have her right hand.
24: So obviously not. So you want to just call this a day?
25: I don't want to call it a day. You had a hand up, manipulated.
24: You just said my right hand.
25: Well, I thought I saw you with your hand. Did you or not have your phone on your hand?
24: I did not.
23: Despite her denials,
25: so you're gonna receive a citation.
23: Katie is still given a $116 traffic ticket for texting while driving. But this week, the case was dismissed.
18: An Austrian court sentenced 21-year-old man to 15 years in prison for planning an Islamist attack at a 2024 Taylor Swift concert in Vienna. The defendant was arrested the day before the first of three scheduled concerts by Swift, which were canceled. Dave Packer, ABC News.
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2: The difficult recovery process continues at the Nippon Dynawave paper mill in Longview. 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
6: Longview Fire Chief Brad Hannig emphasized they will recover every body as soon as they can.
7: Six of the nine individuals have been recovered, and we continue working with the coroner to notify families.
6: Each body needs to be decontaminated before being released to the coroner. Longview Fire Battalion Chief Matt Amos is leading the recovery team and says that covered in protective gear, they videotape areas and they're navigating some extremely hazardous conditions.
2: Alaska Airlines could face a federal fine over drunk passengers. Northwest News Radio's Jeff Pogula explains.
8: The FAA is proposing a $165,000 civil penalty against Alaska Airlines. The agency says Alaska allegedly allowed passengers who appeared to be intoxicated to board 11 flights between February of 24 and February of 25. The Seattle Times reports federal rules prohibit

0: Friday will be a bit cooler with highs around 60 and lows near 50. We'll also likely see some rain in the morning and early afternoon. 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
6: Publican in the UK. I don't exactly know what a publican is or what defines a publican.
7: You're about to find out,
6: Joe. We're going to be speaking with Oisin Rogers. He is the co-founder of the Devonshire, one of the most popular pubs in the city. We're going to learn all about the pub business. So, Oisin, thank you so much for coming on Outlaws.
8: Joe, it's great to be here. Thank you so much.
6: What is a pub? What's the difference? I've flown all the way from New York City to London to ask just one simple question. Then when I get the answer, I'll be ready to go home.
7: I think this is actually an important question.
6: What is the difference between a pub and a bar?
8: Well, everywhere has got bars. Bars are places that people go to drink. You know, they're places for that occasion to just go and drink. But pubs are much more sort of connected into the fabric of British and Irish society.
6: Okay.
8: I think, honestly, they only really work well on these islands. I think what you said is right about the US. Yes, you do have pubs, but they're not the same. I think that pubs have a timelessness. A lot of the ones that are really great have been around for a very long time, and they have a function for people to meet in a neutral space where you can actually have drinks, have a chat, end up meeting people you wouldn't normally hang out with. And they're also a place of chaos and wonder and beauty and a bit of, you know, art. And, you know, it's somewhere you can actually kick your shoes off and really enjoy and not know what's going to happen next. And they're a place for great stories.
7: Can you explain the sort of landscape of British pubs where you have independent institutions such as your own versus a lot of chains? I was in a Samuel Smith pub the other day.
6: We don't have bar chains.
7: Yeah.
6: Not really.
7: Punch Taverns used to be the big one. I guess Wetherspoons. Oh my gosh, Wetherspoons was a place where I spent a lot of time in the early 2000s. Just to explain how it works here in terms of ownership.
8: So pubs go back at least 1,000 years, probably a lot longer than that, where people opened their houses and made ale or sold ale and let people come and kick back and enjoy themselves. I think during the 18th and 19th centuries, mostly, the brewers started becoming more powerful. So there was lots of regional brewers in all around. And there still are. And some of them are still amazing. And they tended to try and buy pubs up so that they could sell their wares through those businesses. And quite a lot of those pub co's in the sort of early 20th century, you know, right up until the 50s, they'd have 1,000 pubs or some had up to 3,000 pubs.
6: Wow.
8: And that sort of became more commercial. In the 80s, those pubs started getting traded as lots and bulk. And then there became like Allied Breweries at one stage had 6,000 pubs.
6: Wow.
8: We still have big operators that come from those brewers like Stonegate, like Wetherspoons, like you said. You know, we got smaller ones in London like Fuller's and Young's, and you got Michels and Butler's that own the majority of the successful pubs across the country. Free houses have always been, you know, harder to find and more difficult to run because you don't have the economy of scale. But I love a free house, and I worked for a long time in the managed house business, and it was great to work there too.
6: Before we get to your current pub, give us a little bit

0: your history. What were you doing prior to opening the Dev?
1: Prior to opening the Dev, well, go back to me. I went to university in Dublin in 1986. I studied chemistry, physics, applied maths. I was going to become a food tech engineer. I didn't enjoy university much. Got a job in a pub called the Stag's Head, part-time. Loved that more than anything else. Gave up on university. And since then, since 1986, I've worked in pubs. And in 1991, had my first pub in London. And I've run a lot of pubs in London in that time. And the Devonshire is the one
0: I'm
1: currently at.
0: What year did you open the Devonshire?
1: Devonshire opened in November 23. So okay, we're there about 2.5 years, but it feels like 20.
2: Oh, what was the thinking? Because as you say, opening an independent pub is a pretty big challenge.
1: Well, I think the Devonshire might be a little bit more than a pub. We've got this wonderful restaurant upstairs. It's in an incredible location right in the center of the city. I always felt that the West End and the city, while it has some really great pubs, most of them are very small and a lot of them are not amazingly good. And we wanted to open something that was really attractive, that would make people feel comfortable and safe and happy and have really great products. And we found this great big site right by Piccadilly Circus, and we just turned it into a pub on the ground floor with an amazing restaurant upstairs, and it's been fun.
2: I will say, the reason I was in a Sam Smith pub last night was because we were waiting for a theater ticket, and there weren't a lot of good options. I probably should have gone just a little further to the Devonshire.
1: Well, next time, Tracy, you'd be so welcome. Be great to see you.
2: You mentioned food just then, and this seems to be a key thing in the survival of pubs nowadays, which is if you can tack on gastronomy of some sort and good food, the economics seem to shift quite a lot.
1: They completely change, if I'm honest, for lots of reasons. You know, when I go back, you know, 20 years ago, there was very little food in pubs. Everybody smoked in the pubs, and you could smoke at the counter and the whole place was full of smoke, so you wouldn't consider eating anything. And that gradually changed. Huh. So we moved more towards snacks you could eat standing up, and then table meals, and then the gastropub started in about 1991 to 95, and that's really become a thing where gastropubs are now really restaurants, and there's a sort of a real a border happening between pubs and restaurants where you can do both. They can be very successful because the pub brings people in and people can drink before and after the meal in the bar area, and you know, it's a really nice convivial environment. It's not, and they're not as codified as restaurants, if you know what I mean. You can sort of, they're more higgledy-piggledy, you can sort of get away with a little bit more chaos, and you know, it's, they're more fun, I think, in a lot of ways. You know, you find a great gastropub in the country, you're going to want to go back. And the same across London. We've got some amazing ones.
0: Wait, just to, on the history real quickly. Did you say it was more like because of the elimination of indoor smoking that actually created the space for this notion of a gastropub?
1: I would say, I would say that was an economic earthquake for pubs in lots, for lots of reasons, because lots of the old drinkers at that time would have stopped coming in because they couldn't smoke indoors, and they would have gone on strike and drank less. So something had to be done. So they needed to attract a new audience. And it was really exciting for people to go back to pubs because your clothes wouldn't smell of smoke anymore.
0: Yeah.
1: So a new sort of audience started coming in, and younger people started drinking in there with an expectation of cocktails, and Bacardi breezers, like you mentioned earlier, came straight out of that, and all those hooch drinks and stuff, you know. So it's always been changing, but at the same time, it's always been timeless and the same. We're in the business of making people feel comfortable, safe, happy, welcome, well looked after, and people need that and they love it.
2: Does anyone still drink snake bites?
1: Thankfully not. No.
0: Wait, what was a snake bite?
2: It was like this terrible concoction of, it was beer and then like some sort of cordial
1: cider.
2: And then like a sweet thing in
1: and
2: it,
1: black
2: right?
1: Currant. Well, it always worries me that you've beer, which is clear and beautiful and fizzy, and then you've cider, which is clear and beautiful and fizzy. You mix the two of them together, it becomes this really cloudy thing that you've got to color it purple with the black currant in order to make it sweet enough to drink. I'm certain it's not good for you, and I don't sell very much of it, thankfully.
0: Ask you a question, and we're not going to name names here. What's a bad pub? You say, like, okay, you said, oh, you looked around, you didn't see many good pubs. What is it? You walk into a pub, it's like, this doesn't have it. What's missing in a bad pub?
1: There's lots of things. I think how we are made to feel is always an amalgamation of the inputs that we've got. So that's what we hear, what we smell, what we see, what we taste, and what we touch.
0: Okay.
1: If you walk into a place and you see that the person who's likely to be serving you is miserable, or the lighting's too bright or too dark, or it sounds wrong, like the music is wrong, or it smells horrid, or something's not quite right in terms of the visual noise that you see, and it's not beautiful, the chances of you having a great time and feeling great are already diminished before you go anywhere near the counter and buy anything. So we always think about those sensual visual inputs when we're being good in terms of making sure that it looks clean and bright and that the staff are in the right mindset to make people feel comfortable in that they're comfortable and safe and happy themselves and well paid. And, you know, it's an amalgamation of those things that makes atmosphere. And atmosphere is the key and making sure that that is there.
0: You know, and I think of pubs, okay, there's the beer, and then there's certain dishes that I associate with pub food, the scotch egg, the sausage roll. And I'm always fascinated by a lot of, in any field, a lot of creativity comes from figuring out what you can do with a certain set of constraints. And I have to imagine that there is a certain, you know, you deviate too much and it's no longer a pub anymore. It's a bar or something like
1: Correct.
0: That. What are the constraints with which you feel like you're in a gastropub where your food and beer or food and alcohol, what are the formal constraints where if you go beyond this, you're something other than a pub?
1: I think it's a really good question. I'm going to answer it by saying it's a kind of a spectrum. So on one end, you've got the codified restaurant where you have to reserve and you sit at a square table and you never talk to anyone else apart from your server and your guest. On the other end, you've got a wet pub that doesn't sell any food at all and you can just wander in there, have a pint and end up standing anywhere you want. You can't reserve any area and you can have a drink and stay as long as you want. In between, you've kind of got the gastropub, which is in the middle. Some of it will be reserved for guests and some of it will be chaotic and you can go and have a beer. And there's this whole sliding scale all the way along. And the bit from a good wet pub with good food to a gastropub that is definitely a restaurant is actually really wide. So there's lots of different places you could go in between. So it's really hard to define. And actually, I hate the word gastropub because it no longer means anything, because that in that middle of the spectrum is actually so wide that you want to know where that business is.
2: So I take the point there are different formats, so to speak, of pubs, such as ones that just serve drinks and others that serve food. But have you noticed in your decades of publican experience, have you noticed a shift in the way people actually use pubs and why they're there?
1: I think so. I totally have. I'm going to go back to the smoking ban again, because before the smoking ban, every pub had stools all the way around the bar, like you do in the US. Whereas before the smoking ban, they thought that they could sort of mitigate against it by moving people away from the bar so that the staff wouldn't be breathing the smoke in. And they thought that was going to be okay. And so therefore, they didn't allow people to sit at the bar anymore as much. So people sort of retreated away. And I think it became a little less social then. And we're trying to bring that back. So we've brought all our stools back to the bar. So people are likely to be shoulder to shoulder and chat away and stuff like that. I think it's always changing, but it's also always the same. There are places where community gets together. And the great thing about pubs as well is they tend to be very democratic. In other words, you'll get people who can just about afford to have a beer, and you can get people who could buy the whole place. And they can be shoulder to shoulder too, and chatting to each other. And there's a kind of a leveling when you're just having a pint. And I've seen it many times where you'll get the guy who's been sweeping the street or cleaning your car or fixing your car sitting beside a CEO or a judge or, you know, a senior leader, and they'll have great fun. And that doesn't happen in many places. And I think we're really proud to be able to do that and have that democracy.
0: Let's talk more about the business specifics of the dev. You already hinted at it, but tell more. Let's start with, okay, location. What did you see in this specific spot such that you had this could be an ambitious big investment?
1: Well, I really felt that, you know, that democracy of demographic and of age is really important so that you're able to attract everybody.
2: Stay tuned for more of our interview with Oisin Rogers and Ashley Palmer-Watts, co-founders of the Devonshire Pub in London. 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
0: This is Odd Lots on Bloomberg Radio. I'm Joe Weisenthal.
2: And I'm Tracy Alloway.
0: Today's episode is looking at what it takes to run one of the most successful pubs in London. We are speaking with co-founders of the Devonshire, Oisin Rogers and Ashley Palmer Watts. Let's talk more about the business specifics of the dev. You already hinted at it, but tell more. Let's start with, okay, location. What did you see in this specific spot such that you had this could be an ambitious big investment?
1: Well, I really felt that, you know, that democracy of demographic and of age is really important so that you're able to attract everybody. You're right in the middle of central London, literally at Piccadilly. It's about the busiest footfall place you could possibly find. So we knew the market was there. But what we needed to do was make sure we made a place that people would want to come to as well. So we just did it. And we thought about it for a couple of years together, me and Ashley and Charlie. And we were very careful about what our unique selling points would be. And we really stuck with those. We also felt that it was important that people would feel that they had value for time and value for money when they came in. So as well as being able to spend, you know, $2,500 on a bottle of 2001 Chateau Lafite, we can still have a pint of beer for $4.95. So, and we stick to that now. We've got the set menu for $29.95 or the Scotch egg for $4.95, which I hope you had last time you were in. And
0: I love the Scotch
1: egg. And you can still spend, you know, £150 on an incredible piece of dry aged Scottish beef, which will be amazing. So you've got that whole sort of sliding scale of spend, and that's really important to us, that people can get in there, have a great time, and not spend a lot. But at the same time, if they want to spend a lot, they can, and they do.
2: Just to be clear, which came first? Was it the building was coming up for sale, and so you thought this would be a good opportunity, or was it you wanted to start your own pub, and so you went out looking for locations?
1: So we were out looking for locations because we wanted to do a pub. We knew we wanted to do a pub with really great food. There are very, very few big pubs in central London. But
2: because it's a very large building.
1: Well, the Devonshire, as it is, was a pub before. It was called the Devonshire right up until 2009, but it was less than half the size it is now. In fact, probably a quarter of the size. So when that closed down in 2009, the landlords took the building back and they put it together with the building next door and they knocked it through to turn it into a huge restaurant. Hmm. And that was Jamie Oliver's first Jamie's Italian.
2: Oh.
1: And he was incredibly successful. I love Jamie, by the way, and he did a fabulous job there up until his business ran away from him a little bit in 2019. And it closed just before the pandemic. So we'd always had our eye on it, hoping that, you know, we could persuade the city to turn it back into a pub and that we might be able to operate it. And that was a big journey for us to make that happen.
0: Just real quickly, does the city have a finite number of pub licenses or is it just you have to meet a bar?
1: It's a very complicated question. Basically, if you have a pub license, you can operate it and obviously trade it and sell it, but in the same location. When pub licenses like the old Devonshire one lapse, they're gone. So to apply for a new pub license and be granted it is very unusual, particularly in Westminster, but we managed to make it happen.
2: Wait, so this is one of the things that always comes up when you see the reports about pub closures in the UK. It's too much tax, heavy regulation. Can you walk us through, like, when people say regulatory burden on pubs, what exactly does that mean?
1: Well, the biggest regulatory burden we have is licensing, which is obviously for public safety, to make sure that you don't do things like have too many people in, open at the wrong time, serve people who are drunk, encourage crime, all of those stuff. But those can be very burdensome in some locations for lots of reasons. You've also got to make sure your neighbors are happy, that you don't make too much noise.
2: Well, I heard noise ordinances were also
1: a big issue with that, particularly in the suburbs outside. There's lots of regulations about when you can have deliveries because of what time they'll come and go, how much noise there'll be, where you store your bins, what time they're collected, how your bottles are handled. There's lots and lots of things. But of course, all of these regulations are there for the benefit of our society and our communities. And most of them are great, but some of them can be quite burdensome for businesses.
0: I mentioned at the beginning, I really was not trying to put my wife on blast by mentioning that she got scolded for her pouring. But, you know, I take it that labor is an important factor. Skilled labor is an important factor.
1: Absolutely.
0: Talk to us about, like, the market for that and the supply and the ease with which one can hire not just a bartender who's capable of the pour, but someone who's happy and someone who, if you put such an emphasis on making the customers feel welcome and warm and so forth, what does that look like today?
1: We really look for people who will feel comfortable in our environment. So people who've got great skills at relating to others, great skills at wooing allowing people to have a nice time. People who will work hard and, you know, are able to believe what we believe in terms of...
0: Is it
1: of,
0: hard to find? If you found a skilled bartender today, would you be like, yeah, come in?
1: Absolutely. We find ourselves quite lucky. And anecdotally, I don't see that issue that people keep saying that young people don't want to work. Our best workers are between 18 and 23 years old. We've got a dozen amazing examples of that who are so reliable, so hardworking, incredibly happy, very efficient, and thankfully really well looked after by us. And I'm really proud of that. And it's great. And a lot of my colleagues in town in some of the better restaurants are saying the same thing, that the kids really are all right.
2: How competitive is your pay in the world of pubs to this point? And also, were you affected by Brexit at all in terms of your labor supply?
1: I think Brexit was once again a little bit of a shock in that we did lose a lot of our sort of casual Italian, French, German, Spanish and Greek team. A lot of those were able to apply at the time for a right to remain and stay, and a lot of them did. But we lost a few, but then the tap turned off to them. However, we are finding that there are other nationalities and other channels of people coming through, and a lot of our very best employees are British now, and we're very proud of that.
0: The ten pound pint. What's going on there with that? And is it just a few locations, and what are you seeing pricing-wise?
1: I think prices have gone up, and that's gone up because of the cost of production, the cost of transport, the cost of the raw materials, the cost of everything going on ahead. But I think it's rising at the same steepness that it always has. And I can never remember a year when public house people, you know, pub people, all got together and said, oh, we've been amazing. It's smashed to this year. There's always an element of doom and gloom. Yeah. And, you know, I try to avoid it as much as I can. And we try to give people great value for money. We keep a pint on that's less than a fiver, always. Our biggest seller is Guinness, which is 7.20 now. I think that's fair. But I think it's true. You can, if you want to, go and find a pint for £10. But is that the place you're going to really want to drink? I don't think so.
2: How does it work with your suppliers? How much pricing power or negotiating power do you actually have when you're putting in orders for your drinks?
1: So what we try and do, and I think what most of the industry does, is to fix our prices for a long period of time.
2: Okay.
1: So we'll know what volume we're going to do. We'll speak to a load of suppliers and tender out our purchasing. They'll come back to us with a price. We'll make a decision, and then we can do the budget. We try and keep it as simple as that. And, you know, with some of our suppliers, we're fixed more or less now for 3 years. Mm. So I'm pretty happy with that.
0: On Guinness specifically,
1: go on.
0: People are very weird about, oh, you can't get a good Guinness in the United States, and then you're in London, you can't get a good Guinness in London. I can never know if that's just like one of these things that's in people's head, etc. Where do you stand on the question of, is one even capable of getting a good Guinness? Like, is there a certain diameter around Ireland in which the quality of your Guinness pours declines?
1: All of the Guinness in the UK now is made in Dublin.
0: Okay.
1: It's exactly the same as what you get in Dublin.
0: All right.
1: When it arrives in the pub. However, there's probably 30 variables that can make a difference as to what it tastes like when it gets to the glass and you taste it.
0: Okay.
1: So in order to get those 30 variables spot on is really, really difficult.
0: What are some of the key ones? Of the 30.
1: Key, the temperature of the keg, the temperature of the room it's in, the width of the line it comes through, the mixture of gas that you push it through with, the temperature of the cooler, the speed it comes through the line, the kind of tap you've got, how clean your glass is, lots and lots of things.
0: Do you do a lot of testing on these things? And
1: all
0: like,
1: day
0: so
1: long.
0: So like, talk to me. As someone who at one point was envisioning going into food science, talk a little bit about that science of how you figured out for the dev the optimal temperature, mix of gas, and so forth. This is
1: what we actually do. I've been selling Guinness for 40 years, so
0: okay,
1: I knew that most of the way it's done in the UK is different and not necessarily the best way.
0: All right.
1: So before we did the Devonshire, me and my business partners went to Dublin and we spent some time having a look around. So we went into the cellars where the beer was being stored and we had a look at the temperatures, the pressures, the gas they were using, the amount of time that they left it to sit, how wide the lines were, what temperature the coolers were, how quick it was coming through at the top. We looked at the nozzles, the taps and all of that. And we did a big study on the best way to do it. And we put together our way of doing it, which might not be exactly the way anyone else does, but somehow it works and people think our Guinness tastes great. And I'll believe that if they tell me. So I'm very pleased about it.
2: Can you explain, I guess, from a cultural perspective, why the pouring of a pint looms so large in the UK psyche? Because this is something like you don't really have this in the US, right? Like people are not going to complain that like the foam
0: is
2: was
0: like a centimeter.
2: Right.
0: Well,
1: I'll tell you what I think it is. I think it goes back to that timelessness and that there's a performance that happens behind a bar.
0: Yeah.
1: If you think of the best pubs you've ever seen, the bar is always kind of in the space where you can see it from everywhere. Okay. So it becomes like a stage in a theater, and the staff are like the players. So the customers want to know that they're doing their very best and that they can talk about something that's banal and won't cause offense. So the great thing about talking about your Guinness with someone you don't know is you know you're not going to fall out. Because you're not going to get into any political territory. You're not going to talk about religion or race or anything like that. You can go, well, I know a place where there's a slightly better one and they do this and I can split the G and this tastes really great and this is my favorite one. And it's kind of a gorgeous, beautiful, banal, sociable thing to be able to banter about and know that you're not going to cross any red lines and know that you're going to have a fun time. Uh-huh. And I think that's really important. There's both the theatrical and performance part and then there's the sociable part. It's a really lovely thing to be able to talk about.
2: I think British people also love to complain. And so having, and I can say that because I'm married to a Brit, but like having something to unite around and complain about.
0: Yeah. Well, that makes sense. It's such a piece, like you talk to anyone, you're never going to get in too much of a fight.
1: Yeah.
0: It's never going to be too much. You know, there are
1: I've literally never seen someone fall out about a Guinness or a conversation about Guinness. It's always fun.
0: Yeah, that makes a lot of sense. So speaking of speaking, as I've gotten older, I've become very sensitive to loud places. I like walk by a place, there's booming music. Yeah. I'm like, I don't want to walk into there, obviously. I want to have a conversation with someone. Talk to us about sound design and building an environment that is conducive to a conversation.
1: I think that's really important for pubs. And I have a particular view on this that people might not always agree on. I don't think that having sports and TVs in traditional pubs is a good idea.
2: More to come from our conversation on what it's like to run the Devonshire pub in London. We are speaking with co-founders Oisin Rogers and Ashley Palmer Watts. I'm Tracy Alloway.
0: And I'm Joe Weisenthal, and this is Odd Lots on Bloomberg Radio.
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3: The search for three bodies continues at the Nippon Dynawave paper mill in Longview.
4: Inside the devastation, Longview Fire Department personnel are working to recover the bodies of three more employees.
6: It's already complex to begin with, and when you put a toxic chemical involved, it makes it even more difficult for us.
4: Battalion Chief Matt Amos says they are getting closer. Brooke Stanfield of the EPA says they're working to dilute the high pH liquid collected in ditches.
7: And flushing that water to the west. At the same time, we are opening up two discharge pumps.
4: Scott Carty, Northwest News Radio.
3: Now to a check on gas prices. AAA reports the state average is now $5.74 a gallon for regular. This is down by about 5 cents from a week ago. 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
8: From Bloomberg World Headquarters in New York, I'm Doug Krisner. Let's update top stories. We'll look at market action as well. It's 8:40 in the morning in Tokyo. The equity market will be up and running at the top of the hour. The futures contract for the Nikkei trading in Chicago is essentially flat. This after the U.S. equity market extended record highs on speculation the U.S. and Iran are close to a diplomatic breakthrough, ending the war and reopening the Strait of Hormuz. Axios reported earlier, Washington and Tehran have reached a tentative deal to end the ceasefire, or rather to extend it, and work toward an accord to end the conflict. Now, the agreement calls for a 90-day extension of the truce and negotiations on Iran's nuclear program. Axios reporting that President Trump needs a little time to think it over. Dow Industrial average up 0.1% today. S&P 500 higher by 0.6%. The Nasdaq comp rose 0.9%. After the bell, we heard from Dell Technologies, and the company gave an outlook for annual sales far above estimates. It reflects robust demand for those servers that power artificial intelligence work. Dell shares in late trading up 38%. The FCC forced 8 ABC TV stations owned and operated by Disney to file for license renewals today, years ahead of their scheduled expiration. Now, Disney did make the filings under protest, calling the order unconstitutional. Last month, the FCC said it was going to seek early reviews of these licenses due to concerns over Disney's diversity and inclusion programs. Anthropic raised $65 billion in its latest funding round, and that investment gives the AI company a valuation of $965 billion. Which is above the value of OpenAI. Separately, Anthropic is planning to widely release new AI models in the coming weeks with cybersecurity capabilities comparable to Mythos. Previously, Anthropic said Mythos was too dangerous to make available to the general public. Right now, WTI crude oil down 0.6% at 88.35. Global news 24 hours a day and whenever you want it with Bloomberg News Now. This is Bloomberg.
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9: 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The average maintenance fee just went up over 17%. 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
2: And I'm Tracy Alloway.
0: Today's episode is looking at what it takes to run one of the most successful pubs in London. We are speaking with co-founders of the Devonshire, Ocean Rogers and Ashley Palmer Watts. No, that makes sense. It's such a piece, like, you talk to anyone, you're never going to get in too much of a fight. Yeah. It's never going to be too much,
1: I've literally never seen someone fall out about a Guinness or a conversation about Guinness. It's always fun.
0: Yeah, that makes a lot of sense. So, speaking of speaking, as I've gotten older, I've become very sensitive to loud places. I walk by a place, there's booming music. Yeah. I'm like, I don't want to walk into there, obviously. I want to have a conversation with someone. Talk to us about sound design and building an environment that is conducive to a conversation.
1: I think that's really important for pubs. And I have a particular view on this that people might not always agree on. I don't think that having sports and TVs in traditional pubs is a good idea. I also don't think that having background music on speakers is a good idea.
0: And some do.
1: Some do and some disagree with me, but for me, I think it's best to leave it out. And I think that the sound you should hear is the sound of convivial chat in the background and the clink of glasses and people having fun. And I think that's a very calming sound to have. And we think also really carefully about how sound would travel through a space. I think the very best pubs, and particularly the old ones, if you look at them, they've got screens and little places you can hide and sort of textured wallpapers on the ceilings and on the walls. So the sound doesn't bounce around as much. It's a much more dead space. And they use really thick old carpets as well. So that, you can have a private conversation and you can't be overheard. And there's places you can hide and places you can sort of not be seen. And I think that's really important. And, sometimes places are great big square boxes where if you say something, the sound travels everywhere. Yeah. And we really avoid that in our design.
2: I love pubs with little, hidden nooks and crannies. Like,
1: they're the best.
2: There's a great one, which I recommended to one of our producers yesterday, the Cheshire Tees, just down Fleet Street.
1: It's a great pub.
2: Love that place with all the little rooms and things. So, we mentioned the headlines about pubs closing. Can you diagnose the problem here? Like, if you had to give us a summary of what exactly is going on, what is it?
1: I think a lot of it is down to historical stuff. The pub was, 100 years ago, the place where people spent all of their leisure time, whereas leisure time has now been carved up with sport, with live music, with concerts, with TV, with
0: scrolling
1: Netflix.
0: Scrolling on your phone at home on your couch.
2: You can do that at a pub.
1: Yeah, but I think the best pubs are up there fighting alongside it for those occasions. And I think we're entering a golden age for pubs because, while the world is saying that we're all going to move into this two-dimensional AI space where we'll be, playing games and looking at stuff on screens, I can see anecdotally that people are coming in and really loving the shared experience of the chaos of being in a room full of other humans. And I think that that's going to translate into all sorts of stuff like sport, into being able to go to musical concerts, into going to the zoo, or, you know, spending time in spaces with real people. It's far more exciting than what everybody's banging on about with AI.
2: Don't the Sam Smith pubs, I'm sorry to keep going on about them, but don't they ban phones or something?
1: They certainly do, and like that's a really interesting company and worth digging into, because old Humphrey Smith, who runs that firm, he's a bit like Willy Wonka in a good way. And all of their beers, you know, they still make them themselves. Yeah. They make their own vodka. They bottle their own wine. It's a really closed company.
2: Yeah.
1: And very interesting.
0: One of the things you hear is that young people don't drink as much as the older generations do. Another pretty contemporary trend that is not young people per se is the rise of GLP-1s, and which supposedly also curtail people's desire to drink alcohol.
2: Yeah, I can't imagine Guinness is an attractive proposition if you're taking Ozempic.
0: Yeah, you wouldn't think
2: right?
0: so. But what do you say in terms of like consumer tastes among newer, younger people right now?
1: I think this whole story that young people don't drink has been massively exaggerated.
0: Okay.
1: I see loads of people, you know, between 18 and 25 still piling in and, you know, having pints and having fun in the same way as I did when I was that age. And yeah, maybe they are overall drinking a little bit less and maybe being a bit more healthy, which is a great thing, but they certainly enjoy a few beers. And I think if you start off in business thinking, oh, young people don't drink anymore, so I'm not going to look after them, they certainly are not going to come in. I think we need to look after those guys and make sure that they feel comfortable and safe and keep the pub as a center of community for them so that they can use it in the same way we did.
2: This is a very cliched journalistic question, but what's the hardest part of running a pub?
1: The hardest part, I think, is deciding you're going to do it. Because if you do it and you do it well, it's a real vocation and you do it all the time. It's not a part-time job.
2: What are your working hours like, actually?
1: I never turn off. Oh. So I spend 6 or 7 days a week in the pub. I'll be there at least a few hours a day, sometimes the whole day. Mm-hmm. And to do it well, I think you've got to be there.
0: What are you doing when you're there? Like when you're on site, what are you doing? Is it management?
2: Yelling at people, Gordon Ramsay style.
0: Yeah, yeah.
1: We don't yell, but no, it does. We've got 165 staff. So just meeting and looking after them and making sure they're feeling good is a really great thing. I obsess about details, about making sure that everything is clean and there's no visual noise around the place and that people know to keep that stuff correct. I'm always looking at, you know, paintwork and finishes and where stuff is placed and making sure things are like that. But to me, it feels a little bit, now I've moved on in my career, it feels more like conducting an orchestra. So I can see what everybody's doing. I love catching my team doing things correctly and right. I love them going above and beyond, and I just love working with these brilliant people that I work with. So, you know, I just spending time with people is what I've put my life to, and it's really great.
2: Sorry, I'm laughing because I'm thinking about the story that you told about your wife not being able to pour a pint. And
1: can I tell you, that was not her fault.
2: Because, that's a training issue.
1: Because if she had been properly shown how to do it, then that would not have happened.
0: Yeah, so I think she was just thrown in there.
1: Well, yeah, absolutely.
2: This is exactly what I was going to say. So my husband very briefly worked as a bartender at Wetherspoons, got zero training, was basically thrown into it and made all sorts of mistakes, including pouring everyone like the top shelf gin before he was actually told about the cheap stuff and also mixing up hoisin and barbecue sauce at one point.
0: Yeah.
2: Things like that. But what I was going to ask, actually, working in pubs or restaurants is sort of a notoriously pressurized environment and sometimes kind of an abusive environment. Has your management style changed at all over the years? Do you find the way you manage people now is different to what you would have been doing in the 1990s or early 2000s?
1: I don't think it's markedly different, but I am super aware that managing people well and making sure that they feel empowered and that they know what's going on and that they feel comfortable, safe and happy is everything. Because when our employees feel that, I know that the business accelerates. And that has been really what I've concentrated on. In terms of having seen, you know, unpleasant things in the past in kitchens and around, once again, thankfully not in my places, but certainly I think there was a lot of that around. And I hope there's not much of it about now.
0: Just to, on the business question, having started, you know, the inflation that happened in 2021, 22 exploded everywhere.
6: Yeah.
0: You mentioned that you're always going to have a pint that's under $5, but talk to us just about, like, when you think about menu design or when you think about beer selection or just when you think about the business in general, managing a pub today with today's raw input prices, et cetera, versus say if we had been having this conversation in the mid 2010s or in the mid 90s, like, how different is it because of the reality of just the high cost of many things?
1: I think footfall is hardest, has been hit the most in pubs, and that's the big killer. I think if you're selling hundreds of pints a day, you're not so much worried about the margins.
0: Okay.
1: And, you know, I'd like to, I always have flipped it on its head for us in that we've always gone for volume. So when we're full, we're not so worried. Yes, of course our costs are really high. But, you know, when you have margin, and it kind of balances itself out.
0: And what's the key in a business, finding a business partner? This is always a really difficult thing in any business, right? Going into business with someone or two people, or finding the right investor that will be aligned time-wise and margin-wise and return-wise. Having done this now, what are some of the important things to know for whether it's a pub or even anything, about the type of person you're willing to go into business
1: with? I would say don't go into business with someone who has got the same skills as you. Mm-hmm. Because you will both be doing the same thing. You need to find someone who has completely different skills to you. And in the case of me, Ashley, and Charlie, it's a perfect example. Charlie is a big picture guy. He's set up his own restaurant chain, Flatiron, and was incredibly successful there. He thinks really from the top down. He's very commercial. He's brilliant in meetings when it comes down to the financial side of things, and great like that. We've got Ashley, who spent 20 years working alongside the best chef in the world, earned 5 Michelin stars in that time. His attention to detail on the food and product and purchasing side is second to none. And he's also a wonderful guy. I think you're going to be speaking to him, which is great. He has the best palate for tasting things I've ever seen. Huh. He knows ingredients inside and out, and he was able to really choose dishes that we could do all year round, so we don't have to change them. Oh. So we don't have to be seasonal like everybody else. And that makes a big difference on the impact of cost.
0: Yeah.
1: And then there's me, who's the, you know, front of house guy. I'll front the business, talk to everybody, operate the thing. So we're like three corners of a working triangle. And for me, that has been unbelievable. And, you know, we do have some similar skills, you know, in terms of the business, but the main ones are all very, very far apart. And that has made us really strong.
2: This is actually the perfect segue into the next segment of our conversation and our next guest. But one other thing I would love to ask, and I apologize in advance for asking it so directly, but what are the margins actually like for a pub like yours?
1: We're pretty happy. I think because we're a private business and we don't necessarily have to say, I'm going to keep that discreet, but we're certainly at a similar level to the marketplace, if not maybe a little bit higher. And I think good pubs are still converting at, you know, between 15 and 25%. Mm-hmm. But, you know, it's a great position to be in if we were at that.
0: Osh, thank you so much for coming on Oddlost. That was great.
1: Joe, I'm absolutely delighted to be on the podcast. I listen to it all the time.
0: Oh.
1: And seeing and hearing your voice at the same time, same for you, Tracy, has been a great pleasure. So thank you so much for having me on.
0: Thank you. I'm glad we made this happen.
2: Yeah.
1: Cheers, buddy.
2: More to come from our conversation on what it's like to run the Devonshire pub in London. We are speaking with co-founders Oisin Rogers and Ashley Palmer-Watts. I'm Tracy Alloway.
0: And I'm Joe Weisenthal, and this is Oddlost on Bloomberg Radio.
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18: From ABC News, I'm Sherry Preston in Florida. Space company Blue Origin testing its new Glenn rocket when it suddenly exploded overnight, rattling the nearby area. ABC Sophie Flay.
19: The explosion turning night into day, sending a massive shockwave rippling through the air. The sound of the explosion taking nearly a minute to reach the camera. Before the explosion, two towers could be seen, one on either side of the rocket, to protect it from lightning. But now, only one tower remains.
18: Blue Origin founder Jeff Bezos posting on his social media shortly after the explosion, confirming all personnel are accounted for and the investigation into the root cause of the explosion is underway. Negotiators for the U.S. and Iran remaining hopeful that a draft agreement can be approved in the coming days that could reopen the Strait of Hormuz. ABC News Chief White House Correspondent Mary Bruce.
3: According to U.S. officials, the president has been briefed on this draft agreement that would extend the ceasefire and see the critical waterway reopen over the course of 60 days. So Iran would be loosening its grip on the strait at the same time that the U.S. would be pulling back its naval blockade on Iranian ports. This would buy time to start negotiating an end to the war.
18: Both Trump and Iranian leadership have rejected deals in the late stages of negotiations before, and Treasury Secretary Scott Bessent confirms the U.S. is still targeting the Iranian regime. An urgent manhunt on Hawaii's Big Island over police after they arrested a 36-year-old man, Jacob Baker, for the murders of three different men over a period of 48 hours on the island. Police Chief Reed Mahuna praising the community, who he says was key to securing Baker's arrest after he was reportedly spotted in a grassy area.
4: So I want to thank our community. It was a citizen that saw something, said something, and helped bring this manhunt to a safe conclusion.
18: As of right now, a motive for the killings remains unknown. You're listening to ABC News.
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18: In Dallas, at least three people, including a child, have been confirmed dead in a massive apartment complex explosion and fire. Dallas Fire Rescue official Jason Evans says crews are still combing through the rubble, looking for other possible victims.
20: We have joined that with an excavation phase of the operation, and the hope with doing those simultaneously is to not have us out here as long as we would be otherwise.
18: An exciting finish for this year's Scripps National Spelling Bee.
21: It went down to the wire at the Scripps National Spelling Bee Thursday. A tie between Shri Parikh and Ishan Gupta forced a lightning round spell off, both given 90 seconds to spell as many words as possible. And 14-year-old Shri put his lips into overdrive.
22: Caraglin.
24: D-R-A-G-L-I-N.
22: Homeland.
24: H-Y-M-E-L-Y-N.
21: Motoring through.
22: Chikungunya.
24: C-H-I-K-U-N-G-U-N-Y-A.
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21: Crowned by Scripps the best speller in the English language. Dave Packer, ABC News.
18: Eight students on an end-of-the-year field trip to a theme park outside Galveston, Texas, rescued from a roller coaster Thursday when the ride became stuck on its track. The theme park says a thorough inspection of the ride will happen before anyone gets on it again. And the San Antonio Spurs are hanging on for their chance at the NBA Finals after their win over Oklahoma City last night forced a Game 7 for the series. Sherry Preston, ABC News.
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28: Recovery efforts continue at a Longview paper mill that was the scene of a chemical tank rupture. During a Thursday press conference, officials reported that 6 of the 9 missing victims' bodies have been recovered, raising the number of confirmed deaths to 8, while the other 3 missing are assumed to be dead. Contamination has been confirmed in the Columbia River, but officials say drinking water remains safe. Meanwhile, our state is one of four being sued by the Department of Justice over license plates. We get the details from Northwest News Radio's Austin Smith.
5: Federal officials say the practices from Democratic-run states are unconstitutional. Washington, Maine, Oregon, and Massachusetts accused of denying some federal officers undercover plates. Mostly, the denial is coming for federal law enforcement agents, such as ICE. And they add that not only is it apparently against the law, but it's also unsafe, as the lawsuit claims, allowing, quote, dangerous criminals to escape justice. Governor Bob Ferguson is doubling down, saying he stands by the state's decision to deny plates for civil enforcement. But he adds that Washington will continue to assist federal criminal law enforcement.
28: We first reported on a popular Mount Rainier trail shutting down due to unusual bear activity last week. And now we have more details. Mount Rainier National Park says a ranger collided with a black bear, which sparked the closure of the Wonderland Trail between Narada Falls and Stevens Canyon Road. The park says the bear was not aggressive, but out of caution, they shut down the trail to monitor any further activity. The trail is back open, but the park reminds visitors to remain alert. A much cooler

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8: Secrets and give us in the most excruciating detail possible the conditions to serve the perfect pint of Guinness.
9: Oh, how long do we have?
8: Yeah. We have half an hour.
9: So pre the pub, I asked my now partner, Oisin, what were all the myths busted and what were the truths? And he said, look, it's going to take an hour. We don't have an hour, okay. So I'm going to top line it for you.
8: Okay.
9: Basically, it starts with obviously the beer coming in.
8: Okay.
9: And then you need to let it settle. And you need to bring the temperature down.
8: Huh.
9: Really, I mean, slowly, but I mean, it takes a couple of days.
8: Okay.
9: So it'll come into the sort of corridor. I mean, we sell a lot, so we've not got enough space. So it's everywhere. Every door you open, it's there. It sits in the corridor, comes gently down. Then it goes under the street in the sort of alcoves in there. And
8: okay.
9: It comes down. That's all chilled. That comes down. Then it goes into the cellar. So about 2 days later.
8: Okay.
9: It then sits there, doesn't get disturbed again until you tap it and you start serving it. The pipes from the cellar to the tap are the shortest it can possibly be from the cellar to upstairs. So it's directly underneath the bar. Then you have the right circumference of the pipe to allow the right flow.
8: Okay.
9: Then it's about pressure.
8: Okay. Some pressure.
9: You need to put pressure, enough pressure through to pour it in about 13-14 seconds up to the top of the heart.
8: Okay.
9: And then you have that 90-second rest on the font. The pressure of the gas, there's two gases. There's nitrogen and CO2.
8: Okay.
9: Now, in Ireland, they do an 80-20. 80 nitrogen, 20 CO2. In England, we're kind of made to buy a pre-mixed gas, which is 75-25. We actually mix our own, and our own little magic number is 82-18. And then from there, it's about the type of... there's a little plate in the pourer with five tiny holes, like pinholes.
8: Okay.
9: And depending on which one of those you choose, gives you your texture. And then it's a balance. So it's pressure, gas mix, temperature, and time. And then trying to get everyone to follow that and really understand it and respect that. And there you go.
8: That was awesome.
10: Can I just say, this seems like a lot of work. I asked your partner this question, but I would be curious to get your thoughts as well. And I'm going to play the role of like ignorant American here. But why does pouring a good pint loom so large in the British consciousness? Because in the U.S., you know, someone hands us a bottle of Bud Light, we don't really complain that much. Maybe we should.
9: Yeah, I guess it's quicker, I suppose. But I mean, you know, the thing about pubs is they're so British. It's part of our heritage that I think it is for literally everyone, right? It doesn't matter who you are, how rich you are, how poor you are, what you're there for, whether it's catching up with friends or you're sad or you're happy or whatever, or just on your own with your own thoughts in your head. I think, you know, it's about taste and appreciation. And I often ask myself, why is it that we love beer so much? And I don't know the reason, because, you know, you can only drink so many before you fall over. So maybe that's the lovely tension between the two.
8: Let's just stick on the technical questions for a moment. How did you figure this out? So like, okay, like you've optimized something.
9: Yeah.
8: How did you go from, okay, you're going to start a pub. It's going to be a big investment up front. You want to get it just right. Was there

0: A/B testing? Was there taste testing? Like, what does that process look like of making sure that the final mix of gas, everything, that you know you have it right?
1: Well, I would say it's probably not finished. And, okay. And I'll tell you the reason why. The question comes, and I'm a good friend of mine who's very, very clever. He's an American guy, scientist, food scientist. We're actually talking to him at the moment about the solubility of those gases in the liquid.
0: Great.
1: So at the end of the night, the gases are turned off those gases. Okay. And what that means is that if you leave the pressure on, the solubility takes too much of that gas into the beer becomes too foamy and too frothy. But my question to him was, and we don't know the answer yet, he's coming back in June and we're going to try and figure this out with Osh as well, is that as the volume of beer in the keg reduces, the relative gas saturation to it could be have a sliding scale of the solubility, but then there's the thing of saturation of the solubility of the gas. So it's a really complicated thing, probably a little bit above my understanding, but we're never happy just going, you know what, that's finished. And I think that's key with anything to do with a restaurant.
2: But you get to do lots of taste testing as you go along.
1: Well,
2: right?
1: It has to be done, to be fair. Yeah, it's not a bad place to be at work.
2: Okay, so I know you've been at a bunch of different restaurants, including famously the chef at the Fat Duck with Heston Blumenthal. When you go around about setting up a menu, when you first like go to the drawing board and say, this is what we want our menu to be, how important are the actual economics and the price points? Like, would you say this dish sounds phenomenal and I would like to do it, but actually the unit economics don't really work for it?
1: When I joined Osh and Charlie, originally they just wanted one recipe of a dish that we used to serve in Bray. I said, yeah, this is no problem. I can, you know, you can have it, it's fine. I said, look, you know, why don't we make something synonymous with the pub? And it was more about creating things. The economic side is really, really important, but it's more about what is it you're coming to experience? What are you going to feel? What are we doing for you? Why are you coming to us? So after the hours Guinness chat, we then brought Guinness into the beef cheek and suet pudding, and finished the sauce with some Guinness, and it became synonymous with the pub. The process of the menu, they had an idea of the framework of what this menu would be. I came in quite late, obviously, just over a year before we opened.
0: And so what year did it open for those in the
1: November 23.
0: Okay.
1: So November 22, we started talking, and then in January 23, we sat down in Oshin's flat in Soho, and we just talked about food for 3 days straight. And it was based around that framework. So we went through, and there are a few things that were left off and a few things that were added in. And I sort of was the conduit of almost like two parents' input on what they loved and what they didn't love about certain things of what this thing could be. Mm-hmm. You know, so, you know, we wanted to do a scallop dish, and if we could buy scallops from this diver up in Scotland, and I don't know, maybe we'll make our own bacon, and maybe if we could use malt vinegar somehow. So I would distill this down into a plan, add my sort of, I don't know, 25 years, 30 years experience in creating things, but then creating things that we could replicate on large numbers. You know, we'll do 650 covers today in the restaurant, for example. So it's great making it for 50, but you need to do it for a large volume. So that's really where there's a lovely tension between that.
0: Actually, talk more about that. I'm sort of fascinated by the idea of, okay, you have a recipe, it might be good, but that doesn't necessarily mean it's going to be able to scale for and do it in volume. I still, like, in my mind, I don't understand how restaurants work. How do they get so much food out so fast? I don't really understand how steakhouses work. Talk to us about building the repetition process.
1: Yeah, so I mean, it's about experience and knowledge is probably the most powerful thing that you gain through your career. You know, you think you know everything at 25. Reality is 20 years later, you know a lot more. I think it's about understanding how things work and where mistakes can happen, where gaps are that allow those mistakes to happen, and fixing the root cause. So reducing down mistakes gives you greater consistency. So when I am building recipes around a dish, you want to put as much measurable control in there as possible. Clear, simple, step-by-step approach. You know, no information is stupid, really, because you don't want to assume that people know something that you sure. don't make clear to them in the first place. And then it's about, you know, for example, all the beef that we have. And we have a room probably a bit bigger than this stage where all the beef is aged downstairs. We have a grill in one of the dining rooms called the grill room, and we burn oak and beech in a massive kiln. It runs at 800-900 degrees. We knock the wood down into embers, and then we lift them onto the ember beds, and we cook at different heights and temperatures. And so you can cook the whole way. You know, if you wanted a medium steak or a medium, you know, beef chop, you could do that the whole way. But it would be a much more gentle process, slower, because you've got to allow that heat to transfer in. We've set it up slightly differently. We cook very quickly and quite hot, so that we create the crust, we create the sear, then it goes on to the next person, which is in the kitchen, and they control medium, medium well, medium rare, rare, and they look after it from there. Because to do that for this many covers all the way on the grill would be impossible. You would need a grill five times the size.
2: Joe, why did we decide to record this conversation at dinner time?
0: I know.
2: You were talking about beef just then, and clearly earlier in the conversation, we were talking about higher beef prices. How much of an issue is that for someone who is actually serving that meat at the restaurant?
1: Yeah, I mean, it is a challenge. I mean, it went up quite a lot over the last couple of years.
2: Yeah, and so, you specialize in beef. You have a whole room dedicated to it.
1: It doesn't come down. Yeah. Nothing ever comes down, to be fair. Occasionally, fish will come down, but, you know, pretty much, you know, we're now seeing the effects, like the guys were saying earlier, you know, the fuel and prices are going up, you know, another 30p on a scallop. Mm. It's quite a lot, you know. I think you just got to be clever. I mean, we buy direct from abattoirs because of the scale that we can and Charlie's relationships with different beef producers. But it's about having an entry level. So we use skirt steak, you know, which is on our £29 menu for three courses, steak and chips, prawn cocktail, and then sticky toffee. And it's about utilizing the right cut at the right price for accessibility, and a sort of anyone can come to our restaurant. It's not expensive, but then you can come and spend £100 on a beef chop, for example. So there's that range, you know. It's top and bottom.
0: Wait, this actually, I forget who we were talking about this earlier, but we need to clear something up. Is it true?
2: Oh, this was with Francine morning.
0: Is it true that it's a really bad idea to order the second most expensive wine on the menu? This is a thing that they always say, that is there for suckers, and that's the one with the highest margin. Can you talk about wine pricing? And is it true that you're fooled by the second most expensive one?
1: Well, I'm sure in some places he could be right, but I mean, I can only talk about, you know, what we do. And, you know, we have a nice list, and it does range, but it really does focus on that entry level.
2: Stay tuned for more of our interview with Oisin Rogers and Ashley Palmer Watts, co-founders of the Devonshire Pub in London. We are talking about the economics of running a gastro pub. To hear the full conversation, subscribe to Odd Lots wherever you get your podcasts. I'm Tracy Alloway.
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0: 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I'm Joe Wasenthal.
2: And I'm Tracy Alloway.
0: On today's show, we are discussing what it takes to run one of the most popular pubs in London. We are speaking with the Devonshire's co-founders, Oisin Rogers and Ashley Palmer-Watts. Is it true that it's a really bad idea to order the second most expensive wine on the menu? This is a thing that they always say, that is there for suckers and that's the one with the highest margin. Can you talk about wine pricing? Is it true that you're a fool to buy the second most expensive one?
1: Well, I'm sure in some places he could be right. But I mean, I can only talk about, you know, what we do. And, you know, we have a nice list and it does range, but it really does focus on that entry level. So instead of, you know, that old thing of, you know, having your house wine and it's the cheapest one and no one orders it because it's the cheapest one and go for the other one. We actually work with one of Osh's friends in Portugal and he makes our Devonshire wine. Hmm. Now, it's not our house wine. It punches a little bit higher up the list than that, but the prices are down where house wines are because we don't want to penalize people for coming in at entry level. But I think when you construct a wine list, the higher you go up in the value, the sort of better value you get, the margins are less. We don't apply a whole, three or four times across the whole thing and hope for the best. You want to be smart. You want to reward people and encourage people to drink better.
2: How do you actually source new, drink better, that's right. How do you source new wine or new ingredients, new suppliers? Are people pitching to you all the time? Do they come to the Devonshire and they're like, we have some great scallops from, the following origin at this particular price, or do you go out and try to find them?
1: A bit of both, but I mean, a lot of suppliers, when you do speak to someone, you say, are you sure you can do the volume? Yeah. we're going to need like 3,000 scallops a week. Yeah, it's not a problem. And then you order 3,000 and they're like, oh, you actually do want 3,000. I'm like, of course, I'm not telling you 3,000 to get them 10p cheaper. It's all about paying the right price, a fair price for the best quality. And that's what we're about, If you're trying to drive the price down on everything all the time, you're never going to have the best relationship with the people that either are farming it, catching it, and giving it to you.
0: Wait, actually, this is really interesting about that relationship. How often are suppliers changing, when you come to an agreement with a supplier, let's say, okay, you find your scallop provider who can deliver that volume. Do you lock it in? Do you say, okay, we're going to do this for 6 months? Is it for a week? You come to an agreement, maybe you come to a price. What is the duration of that agreement?
1: I mean, it varies massively. The scallops, for example, it was last week, the fuel went up and, I'm going to have to put, 30 pence on a scallop. Listening to the guys on before me, we listen to those guys. So when it comes down again, fair's fair. But I think there are people out there that take the opportunity and, exploit that a little bit, mm-hmm. I would say. We like to build relationships that last and mean something. And we bring a lot of our suppliers in to the Devonshire. Most people come and enjoy it as a place to come. And you just hope that you have this really great honesty and integrity with these guys and that everything's fair.
2: The Bear has taught me that every restaurant is always, one disaster away from absolute chaos and probably bankruptcy and failure. When something does happen, first of all, you have to say whether or not you think the Bear is a realistic take on the show, if you've seen it.
1: Yeah.
2: But secondly, when something does happen, like if a supplier fails to deliver, or if, you expect to get, a load of spinach 1 week and it shows up and it's terribly wilted and you can't use it, what happens? How do you respond to those kind of issues?
1: Generally, I mean, I let the team deal with most of it, but we have.
2: It's an honest answer.
1: But with the caveat that when I step in or Osh steps in or Charlie steps in, it's pretty serious. Mm. And if it's repeated, there's always going to be mistakes. It's how we rectify those and make sure that it doesn't happen again, or we minimalize that. But I always keep keep an eye on the messages that are going between all the top chefs. I call them, we've got a group called the top dogs in the kitchen. And you step in when you need to step in. And if I only need to phone the fish supplier or whatever, it's a serious conversation, but it's not, I don't blast them down the phone. It's just like, hey, look, what is going on? And there's often, there's two sides to everything, and, it's just the way it is. In terms of the Bear, I've not really got past episode 2.
0: Really?
2: That probably says something.
0: Hit too close to home?
1: No, I don't know. I think there's one of these things. I mean, it would be like these guys watching a trading film,
0: Yeah.
1: Or a racing driver watching a Formula One film. It's never going to be 100% as it is.
0: Yeah.
1: But I mean, you've got to make something that people are going to be interested in and watch, and that's going to be sensationalized and it's going to be dramatic. But restaurants are hard, pubs are hard. We're in a hard business.
0: Yeah.
2: Do you yell as much as the chefs on the Bear?
1: No, I don't yell, to be honest. It's much better to be silent and,
0: That's more intimidating.
1: Considered and,
2: have the gravitas.
1: But I try and do things a different way. Encourage people to, you get young chefs that are a little bit afraid when you're around, and I can't compute why. I just want to make them you know, happy and do a great job, which is what we're all about.
0: All right. I totally believe you that it's, I totally believe you that, you know, you want the menu, that you want to be accessible to rich and poor, and that you want fair relationships or fair agreements, all this stuff. You want to be accessible. It's part of the ethos of the pubs in general, et cetera. Okay. All that being said, and some, there have to be times where, okay, your prices, your suppliers' prices go up, so you have to raise menu prices, right? Mm. How do you decide when to make that decision? This is the question that, like, people from the Bank of England might be listening, because they're trying to understand about how much inflation, pricing power, retail establishments have.
1: Yep.
0: How do you think about when that, to make that decision? It's like, you know what? We're going to have to adjust to higher prices.
1: We've only done it once on a few things.
0: Really?
1: Since we opened, yeah.
2: Wow.
1: Yeah. We operate slightly different. We're not a massive group. We're not run by the accounts department. We're run by giving people the best time. What do we think that we can, that's acceptable to pass on? And it won't be at the rate of inflation. Some things haven't changed. But it's, you know, can we put 50 pence on a side order? You know, it's 10%, but it's 10% over 2.5 years. And that probably won't change this year either.
0: Hmm.
1: How do we become more clever with our purchasing? Do we need to look at it? How can we be more efficient in production? How can we waste less? You know, these are all things. How can we look at labor in a slightly different way? You know, if we make this small change and someone come, we have two people in at 6 o'clock instead of one at 5 and one at 7, is that more productive when it comes to making bread, for example? So it's really not run on that economic side. It's more about what are we comfortable charging for that? And we never want to be thought of as expensive or, you know, exclusive or excluding people from coming in.
2: Hmm. That's interesting. So some of the most important levers you have to offset higher costs don't have anything to do with actually raising menu prices.
1: No.
2: Huh. Talk to us about, I don't know if you like this label or not, but the rise of the gastropub in the UK, because it does feel like you have this sort of division now between pubs that are all liquid, that don't sell food except for bags of like Walker crisps or something. And they're not doing very well. They're closing a lot. And then you have the successful pubs and all of them seem to serve food.
1: Yeah, I mean, you know, there's a big range there. I mean, wet lead pubs are really popular. You know, our local is in Soho and it's really busy. It's a great place to go, but it's really kind of old fashioned in a way. I think the danger is when you have people driving the economics of menus, examples, purchasing departments are dictating to, you know, maybe small, mid, large groups that have, let's say, chefs that run the kitchen with some sort of autonomy, but actually they're being told what to have, and actually this comes from a central kitchen, and I do understand it. I'm lucky I don't live in that world. It would be very painful, I'd imagine, and probably not how a real chef would want to do it. And I think those things are very difficult because it's easy to cut quality, cut cost, put the price up. And none of that, that's a race to the bottom. But I think depending on who those people are and how your little microclimate of a business is, it's hard to fight against that when you're just a chef, when you've got a big group and you've got a board and, you know, returns, etc.
0: Yeah.
1: So we're lucky we're not in that at the moment. And, well, we won't, we'll never be, which is good. And that's the way it's, we focus on why people want to come to us. And that's why we've got 650 people in for dinner, lunch and dinner today. They want to be there. It's the right price and they have a great time. We make them feel good.
0: Is there a difference between just sort of, you know, conceptually or menu design or anything between, or, you know, how you think about the business of a true local where everywhere it's the same people day in and day out and it's their pub versus a place such as yours where, yes, of course you have regulars, but also you're going to have people who are just only going to be there one time in their life.
1: Yeah, I mean, the one surprising thing with the Devonshire is I thought there wouldn't be this local thing, you know, because it's London, it's busy, you wouldn't see those locals. There are so many locals that come, you know, as part of our inner circle, but then also customers from all over the country, from Europe, that even Australia, the first place they come when they come here every year, they come to Devonshire. So I consider them a local when they come, you know, when they can only come once or twice a year, therein as well. And I think it's about a real eclectic bunch of cool people that just want to have a bit of escapism time, you know?
2: Wait, how are the locals getting reservations consistently? Because when I told everyone we were going to interview you, the first question they had was, oh, can he, like, get us into the Devonshire?
1: Yeah, it's a bit of a tricky one, this. Well, the best way is to book online. We release tables every Thursday at 10:30 in the morning. We release a whole week's worth in 3 weeks. But you need to be ready, card ready, etc., etc. If you can't do that, we do take about 100 walk-ins a day, which is quite a lot, you know. Yeah. So if people are patient, they're polite to the team, you know, they're happy to have a drink, wait 10, 15 minutes, we will take as many people as we possibly can. We hate saying no. So those that persist a little bit more than others, they do get in.
0: Ashley Palmer Watts, that was amazing. Thank you so much.
1: Thanks very much.
2: This has been Odd Lots on Bloomberg Radio. I'm Tracy Alloway.
0: And I'm Joe Weisenthal.
2: To hear the rest of this episode and all of our other interviews, be sure to subscribe to Odd Lots wherever you get your podcasts. Thanks for listening.

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1: The search for three bodies continues at the Nippon Dynawave paper mill in Longview.
2: Inside the devastation, Longview Fire Department personnel are working to recover the bodies of three more employees.
3: It's already complex to begin with, and when you put a toxic chemical involved, it makes it even more difficult for us.
2: Battalion Chief Matt Amos says they are getting closer. Brooke Stanfield of the EPA says they are working to dilute the high pH liquid collected in ditches
4: and flushing that water to the west. At the same time, we are opening up two discharge pumps.
2: Scott Carty, Northwest News Radio.
1: Now to a check on gas prices. AAA reports the state average is now $5.74 a gallon for regular. This is down by about 5 cents from a week ago. 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
8: From Bloomberg World Headquarters in New York, I'm Doug Krisner. Let's update markets, and we'll look at a few top business stories as well. We've got rallies underway right now in Tokyo and in Seoul after U.S. equities extended all-time highs. A lot of speculation today that the U.S. and Iran are closing in on a diplomatic breakthrough to end the war and reopen the Strait of Hormuz, as we have been reporting. We had records for the Dow, the S&P, and the NASDAQ comp, and then after the bell, Dell Technologies gave an outlook for annual sales far above analyst estimates, reflecting robust demand for those servers that power AI work. Dell shares rallied 39% in late New York trading. The FCC forced eight ABC TV stations owned and operated by Disney to file for license renewals today, years ahead of their scheduled expiration. Now, Disney made the filings under protest, calling the order unconstitutional. Last month, the FCC did say it was going to seek early review of these licenses due to some concerns over Disney's diversity and inclusion programs. Anthropic raised $65 billion in its latest funding round. This new investment gives the AI company a valuation of $965 billion. That's above the value of OpenAI. Separately today, Anthropic said it plans to widely release new AI models in the coming weeks with cybersecurity capabilities comparable to Mythos. Previously, Anthropic said that Mythos was too dangerous to make available to the general public. Right now, crude oil prices are drifting lower after fluctuating during New York trading. WTI at 88.10. We're down about 0.9%. Brent at 93.15. Weaker by 0.6%. Very little movement now in U.S. Treasuries. A 10-year yielding 4.44%. Right now on the equity trade, we've got the Nikkei up 1.5%. And in Seoul, the Kospi is ahead by 2.2%. Meantime, in Sydney, the ASX 200 higher by around 0.8%. Very little movement in E-mini futures for the American market. S&P 500 contract down less than 0.1%. Global news 24 hours a day. This is Bloomberg.
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15: You bet, Daisy. 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
25: You're listening to the Big Take Podcast on Bloomberg Radio. I'm Sarah Holder, and today on the show, we're talking about President Trump's anti-weaponization fund, how it could work, who stands to benefit, and why it's making some prominent Republicans nervous. Congressional Republicans and Democrats in the U.S. don't agree on a lot these days. But the Department of Justice and President Trump recently agreed on a deal that has lawmakers on both sides of the aisle pushing back.
26: This is an illegal political slush fund to give payouts to Trump's supporters and friends.
27: I mean, this is just stupid on stilts.
25: Last week, the DOJ announced that as part of a settlement of Trump's $10 billion lawsuit against the IRS, It would establish a new federal fund meant to pay people who claim they've been targeted unfairly by the federal government. It's a pot of nearly $1.8 billion taxpayer dollars called the Anti-Weaponization Fund.
0: Democrats would say it's just pure corruption.
25: Bloomberg Congress reporter Eric Wasson.
0: It's beyond unusual, and certainly Republicans are very worried both about the optics and the timing of this release of this information before the midterm elections, where they're vulnerable.
25: The Trump administration says anyone who fits the fund's criteria can apply. Anyone who alleges they're a victim of government weaponization. But critics say, in practice, it could be a way for Trump to line the pockets of his allies and supporters, including rioters who stormed the Capitol on January 6th, 2021.
1: The idea that some people should be able to go to the government and seek compensation for being unfairly investigated and unfairly prosecuted, I don't think it's so controversial.
25: Chris Strum covers the DOJ for Bloomberg.
1: I think what's so controversial is that the way this whole thing was rushed and the way it's being set up appears to be engineered just to benefit Trump allies and conservatives and the causes that MAGA believes in.
25: I'm Sarah Holder, and this is The Big Take from Bloomberg News. Today on the show, Trump's anti-weaponization fund, how it could work, who stands to benefit, and why it's making some prominent Republicans nervous. Chris, last week, the Justice Department announced they'd be creating something called the Anti-Weaponization Fund. What is that?
1: Well, essentially, what they're setting up is a pot of money that individuals and organizations can apply to if they feel that they can make a case that they've been attacked, victimized by the government. And the arguments that they're making is that the previous administrations took actions against Republicans and conservatives and Trump and Trump's allies that were unjustified and went overboard and either investigated or prosecuted and in some cases put people in jail in ways that were considered to be weaponizing the use of law enforcement tools.
25: Where does the money for this fund come from?
1: The fund is taxpayer dollars that is set aside to make payments to people for compensation. The way that they've set this up is they're holding the money in the Treasury Department. There's a section within Treasury that's called the Judgment Fund. And it has historically been used to make payments to individuals and organizations who get judgments against the government. So it involves either settlements that the government reaches with individuals or court rulings where individuals or organizations are awarded compensation, and the money will come directly out of the Treasury.
25: How have different presidential administrations used this fund in the past, and what's different about the Trump administration's approach?
1: So previously, money was taken out of this fund after people and organizations went through years of litigation or years of negotiations with the government, and there was some kind of a independent or outside person or judge or jury that made the decision on awarding compensation. And Trump has done away with that in this iteration of what he's trying to do. Because when this fund was announced by the Justice Department, by essentially Acting Attorney General Todd Blanche, it came with no direction or construction of how this is going to work. What the administration is saying right now is that the Justice Department essentially is going to identify five individuals who will sit on a commission, and that individuals or organizations can make applications to this commission. We don't know who's going to be on the commission. We don't know what process they're going to use to make decisions. We don't know if there's certain categories that will be prioritized. We don't know if there's certain claims that cannot be made. The commission has to be set up. It doesn't even exist yet.
25: Chris has laid out where the money for this fund comes from, but I'm wondering what led to its creation. How did the anti-weaponization fund come about?
0: Well, what led to the creation was Trump suing himself, as Rand Paul, who's no liberal, said this is an extraordinary situation of someone settling with himself. He's party to both lawsuits. That Trump and his lawyer basically sued for $10 billion over an IRS contractor's leak of Trump's tax returns to the New York Times.
2: And they released them, and a certain firm released them, which was, I guess, a private firm, but it released them to a lot of the fake news, and the fake news went, and you're just not allowed to do that.
0: The judge in the case was showing some skepticism of this, and then it was quickly settled before the judge could really weigh in.
25: Why did the DOJ settle?
0: Well, I mean, I have no direct internal communication proof, but Trump is in charge of the administration. So certainly he's pressuring the DOJ. He fired the first attorney general who was pushed out. And now we have his former personal attorney, Todd Blanche, acting as the acting attorney general, who has certainly shown himself to be very compliant to the president's wishes. You know, in defending the settlement and social media, the president has said he could have easily won the $10 billion and that this is a very generous act on his part to find victims of weaponization and pay them money.
25: But the anti-weaponization fund wasn't the only thing the DOJ agreed to in the settlement, right, Eric? What else did Trump get out of this deal?
0: Well, it turned out he had an extraordinary annex to the agreement saying that all of his past tax returns, including those of his family and associates, would no longer be able to be audited by the IRS. Trump has kept his tax returns secret, unlike opponents in his presidential races, under the claim that they're being audited by the IRS. This is an extraordinary get-out-of-jail-free card. Some estimates put it a $100 million penalty that was potentially going to be lodged against the president for underreported income in the past and other tax dodges that may be illegal that his organization has employed.
1: Eric is absolutely correct that Trump was on pace to lose his lawsuit against the IRS. This fund was announced just days before the Justice Department had to make a filing in Trump's lawsuit against the IRS. And in standard practice, the Justice Department disputes whatever claims are being made against a federal agency. And so the Justice Department was going to have to take an adversarial position against Trump. And that's when this fund was announced. And by all accounts, the judge in looking at this was going to rule against Trump.
25: Chris, you started to tell us a little bit about what we know and what we don't know about how this anti-weaponization fund will work. Who is expected to benefit from it, and how will they apply for these funds?
1: It is clearly being set up to benefit people who are in MAGA and believe that the government was weaponized against them. And one of the big categories of people that is raising the most concern right now are those individuals who attacked the Capitol on January 6, 2021, in order to stop the certification of Joe Biden to be president. They were, you know, Trump supporters. They broke into the Capitol. They beat cops. And hundreds and hundreds of individuals who have either pled guilty to crimes or been convicted by juries. Trump pardoned all of them. And so now they are considered to be one of the biggest categories of people who will be in line to make claims to get funding from this weaponization fund.
25: Well, you mentioned one category of likely applicants to this fund, the January 6th rioters. But I'm wondering about the other side of the coin. For example, could citizens who've been detained or targeted by ICE access this fund?
1: Absolutely. The administration has made it clear that anybody can apply. And so you could very well expect James Comey to apply, the former FBI director.
0: The operative word, though, is apply, Chris. I mean, this five-person panel is likely to be construed with just Trump allies. And notably, the fund is slated to run out in 2028. So like there's no real chance the Democratic president would have control of this money. So sure, they came out and said they can apply, but chances of getting it, I would peg as very low, wouldn't you?
1: Yeah, I would. I mean, the way this whole thing is being engineered is that the money's going to be directed toward people who Trump favors. Also, the way the commission is being set up, Trump can fire any commissioner at any time for any reason. There's no redress. They don't even have to make public why these people were removed. And additionally, the way the commission is set up, it only takes two individuals in order to make a decision. So they could put three, let's say they put three Democrats on and two hardcore MAGA loyalists on. Those two individuals could just go ahead and steamroll everybody and make the decisions.
25: Can Trump apply? Can his family apply?
1: Not under the current construction. They laid out very limited conditions, but one condition they did put in there is that Trump and his family members cannot apply. However, they haven't ruled out that Trump's political action committee could apply. They haven't ruled out that Trump's lawyers could apply in order to get reimbursement. So there's ways in which money could flow into Trump's coffers on some level without a direct payment to Trump or his family members.
25: Big Take Podcast on Bloomberg Radio. I'm Sarah Holder, and I spoke with Bloomberg's Chris Strom and Eric Wasson about President Trump's anti-weaponization fund. You can hear the rest of the episode on The Big Take, wherever you get your podcasts.

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2: From ABC News, I'm Sherry Preston. Negotiators for both the United States and Iran say they have the draft of a deal that could lead to the reopening of the Strait of Hormuz and the U.S. naval blockade being lifted. It's a 60-day ceasefire, however, says ABC Chief White House correspondent Mary Bruce. President Trump has not definitively said yes.
3: The president was asked in an interview yesterday if there's a red line that Iran could cross that would cause the U.S. to fully restart this war. And he said, well, a deal that wasn't going to be good for us is the red line. He said this is playing out and they're going to see.
2: Under the proposed deal, talks about Iran's nuclear program would start at a later date. People in Romania are calling for NATO support following a Russian drone strike on an apartment building along that country's border with Ukraine. American Stephen Evelyn has lived in Romania for several years.
4: I don't believe this was an accident. This has happened too many times for the Russians to be doing this by accident. Either that or they're highly incompetent at waging war.
2: Romania asking for more anti-drone capabilities. In Newark, New Jersey, protests continuing outside an ICE detention center. Demonstrators say conditions inside the privately run facility are inhumane. A test rocket, part of the Blue Origin fleet owned by Jeff Bezos, blowing up on the launch pad in Florida. ABC Sophie Flay.
5: A massive fireball erupting, lighting up the night sky over Cape Canaveral, Florida. A Blue Origin rocket exploding on the launch pad. Blue Origin founder Jeff Bezos says all personnel are safe. No one was on board. The company says the rocket experienced an anomaly during an engine test for the massive 320-foot-tall New Glenn rocket.
2: Three people were killed in an apartment explosion in Dallas. Crews were on their way to inspect reports of a possible gas leak in the building when it happened. The bodies of two women and one child were found in the debris. You're listening to ABC News.
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8: Recovery efforts continue at a Longview paper mill that was the scene of a chemical tank rupture. During a Thursday press conference, officials reported that 6 of the 9 missing victims' bodies have been recovered, raising the number of confirmed deaths to 8, while the other 3 missing are assumed to be dead. Contamination has been confirmed in the Columbia River, but officials say drinking water remains safe. Meanwhile, our state is one of 4 being sued by the Department of Justice over license plates. We get the details from Northwest News Radio's Austin Smith.
9: Federal officials say the practices from Democratic-run states are unconstitutional. Washington, Maine, Oregon, and Massachusetts accused of denying some federal officers undercover plates. Mostly, the denial is coming for federal law enforcement agents, such as ICE. And they add that not only is it apparently against the law, but it's also unsafe, as the lawsuit claims. Allowing, quote, dangerous criminals to escape justice. Governor Bob Ferguson is doubling down, saying he stands by the state's decision to deny plates for civil enforcement. But he adds that Washington will continue to assist federal criminal law enforcement.
8: We first reported on a popular Mount Rainier trail shutting down due to unusual bear activity last week. And now we have more details. Mount Rainier National Park says a ranger collided with a black bear, which sparked the closure of the Wonderland Trail between Nareda Falls and Stevens. Even Grand Canyon Road. The park says the bear was not aggressive, but out of caution, they shut down the trail to monitor any further activity. The trail is back open, but the park reminds visitors to remain alert. A much cooler and wetter day Friday with highs around 60 and lows near 50. We'll also likely see some rain in the morning and early afternoon. 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
13: America in the Morning from Westwood One. Good morning, I'm John Trout. It's Friday, May 29th, 2026. Here's what's coming up on America in the Morning.
14: The U.S. and Iran reach a tentative deal to extend the ceasefire pending President Trump's approval. I'm John Stolness in Washington.
15: The Justice Department has opened an investigation into E. Jean Carroll, who accused President Trump of assault. High up in Juwanee, Washington.
16: A deadly apartment explosion in Dallas.
17: It's unknown how many possible fatalities we may have.
16: I'm Clayton Neville.
18: The Treasury Department is taking steps towards creating a $250 bill featuring President Trump. Ed Donahue, Washington.
19: On Wall Street, the major averages, all three of them, open at fresh record highs again this morning. I'm Jessica Ettinger.
20: A federal judge is refusing

0: Welcome back. America in the Morning continues. It's 26 after. Louisiana has won a federal lawsuit that accused the state prison system of having harsh working conditions for inmates. Details from correspondent Lisa Dwyer.
1: A federal judge has ruled that he cannot force Louisiana to fix harsh conditions for prisoners working the farm line at Angola. The decision follows a recent appeals court ruling that weakened standards for proving cruel and unusual punishment. The judge said the appeals court ruling means the state's minimal remedial actions since the suit was filed meet legal requirements. Since that lawsuit in 2023 was filed, the Department of Corrections has revised its heat policy, erected shade pavilions, and expanded access to water and breaks. I'm Lisa Dwyer.
0: A federal judge is refusing to block an executive order from President Trump that would create a federal voter list and limit some mail-in voting. Correspondent Donna Warder reports.
2: A federal judge is refusing to block President Donald Trump's executive order to create a federal voter list that would be used to decide who receives a mail-in ballot. U.S. District Judge Carl Nichols, a Trump appointee in Washington, has rejected the request by Democrats and civil rights groups and argued Trump's order would likely be found unconstitutional because only the states and Congress have the power to set election rules. Nichols agreed with the Republicans that it's too early to block the order because it hasn't been implemented. In Boston, voting rights groups have a separate lawsuit in federal court to block the executive order, which was issued in March after a bill Trump supported to overhaul voting stalled in Congress. Donna Warder, Washington.
0: America in the Morning for Friday, May 29th, 2026, is produced by Jeff McKay. I'm John Trout. This is Westwood One.
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8: ABC News, I'm Sherry Preston. Oil prices lower amid expectations. The U.S. and Iran are closing in on a ceasefire deal. U.S. oil trading at about $87 a barrel this morning. Global oil is at $92 a barrel. The tentative agreement would extend the ceasefire for another 60 days and start a new round of talks on Iran's nuclear program. A shock in Cape Canaveral after a Blue Origin rocket blew up on the launch pad last night. Nora Birch lives nearby.
9: We get a lot of vibrations here in Cape Canaveral from all the launches and stuff, like our windows shake, our doors shake, but this one was more of like a violent shake. So we were all like, whoa, that's different.
8: Everyone on the launch pad has been accounted for. Jeff Bezos's company says they've just now started the investigation into what went wrong. The investigation also underway in an apartment explosion in Dallas that left three people, including a child, dead. This is ABC News.
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0: This is America in the Morning from Westwood One. Coming up this half hour.
11: U.S. and Iranian negotiators have reached a tentative agreement to extend the ceasefire. Ed Donahue, Washington.
12: New polling shows separation in the race for governor in California and an L.A. mayor's race too close to call. I'm Clayton Neville.
13: Six arrests and no easing of the tensions outside an ICE facility in New Jersey. I'm Joan Jones.
14: Vladimir Zelensky has said he has pushed the U.S. to send Ukraine more Patriots air defense missiles. I'm Karen Chemis.
15: The Pope and the battle over AI. I'm the new old tech guy, Chuck Palm.
16: Nate Bargatze and Mandy Moore swap parental gender roles in a new movie. I'm Kevin Carr.
0: Back after these messages.
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0: 5 till as America rolls on this Friday. There's a significant shakeup coming to 60 Minutes. Correspondent Jennifer King reports that CBS is making big changes to the long-running news program, both on the air and behind the scenes.
1: I'm Leslie Stahl.
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7: CBS News Editor-in-Chief Barry Weiss has appointed Nick Bolton to replace Tanya Simon as the executive producer of 60 Minutes, saying it was time for a new approach. Nick Bolton, a tech columnist, author, and documentary maker with no traditional TV news experience, says he wants to bring the venerable news program to the mobile screen for a new generation of consumers. Also leaving 60 Minutes are correspondents Cecilia Vega and Sharon Alfonsi. Alfonsi's segment about deportees in a Salvadoran prison was pulled by Weiss, although it did run a month later. In a post on social media, Alfonsi says her departure was a deliberate choice to penalize a journalist for refusing to sanitize accurate reporting. The changes cap a bumpy period for the show and CBS, including Paramount's settlement with President Trump and the end of The Late Show with Stephen Colbert. I'm Jennifer King.
0: Heading to the theaters this weekend, it's literally a Mr. Mom remake as a car salesman switches roles with his stay-at-home wife who enters the working world. Entertainment reporter Kevin Carr has a sneak peek at The Breadwinner.
8: Nate Bargatze tries to control his family in the new film, The Breadwinner.
9: I think I might really have something.
10: If doing this makes you happy, you have to go for it.
8: Bargatze plays a car salesman whose wife invents a product that puts her into the business world.
11: Dad, are you mom now?
10: Yes, I am your mother.
8: He suddenly needs to parent his three daughters and handle all the stay-at-home chores to keep the household running.
10: Yeah, I could do that.
11: Really? We're all gonna die.
8: Women in the workforce and stay-at-home dads are nothing new, including yours truly, who raised three kids of my own.
10: This isn't the 1950s. Dads stay home all the time.
8: Unfortunately, there are still a lot of archaic gender roles that people cling to.
10: It makes it look so easy, but it's so hard.
8: That makes the story relatable, and it plays well as a family comedy.
12: The dad era is about teamwork. So let's talk about it. What do we need to get through this?
11: I want a horse.
12: That can't be one of the things.
8: I did roll my eyes at some of the characters' behavior, but it's necessary for the setup. Ultimately, the movie is strongest when it goes broad with the gags and doesn't try to get too real.
10: You act like I'm gonna blow the house up.
11: Bye, Dad. The front door is locked.
10: There's a window in the back. We'll crawl through that.
8: I just couldn't get past the fact that it's been more than 40 years since Mr. Mom, and the same jokes still land. Guys, we've got to do better. And, quote, perfect moms, y'all got to stop being such control freaks.
9: Are you sure you can handle this?
10: I think I can handle a month alone with the girls.
8: The Breadwinner gets 3 family organizational charts out of 5. I'm Kevin Carr, and that's the way I see it.
0: America in the Morning for this Friday, the last Friday of May 2026, is produced by Jeff McKay. I'm John Trout. This is Westwood One.
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7: From ABC News, I'm Sherry Preston.
1: price of oil is lower this morning as negotiators for the U.S. and Iran say they think they have a deal that could lead to the reopening of the Strait of Hormuz and the lifting of the U.S. naval blockade. The deal comes as the war with Iran hits the three-month mark and its gas prices average about $4.38 a gallon. The ABC Chief White House correspondent Mary Bruce with more on this Treasury Secretary's briefing on Thursday.
2: The message coming from Scott Bessent here yesterday and the administration writ large is that this is all temporary, that as Bessent has said before, that this is a blip, that while Americans may be seeing higher prices, that this will all come down quickly once the Strait of Hormuz reopens. But of course, the question is, when is that going to happen? And how long will it actually take for those prices to come back down?
1: Federal officials have joined an investigation into Thursday's deadly explosion and fire at a Dallas apartment complex. ABC's Jim Ryan's there.
3: It began with a report of a natural gas leak at 12:47 p.m., but in the 2 minutes it took firefighters to arrive,
4: all of a sudden you just hear a loud boom. That boom happens and then my windows just, they're on the other side of the apartment.
3: The 23-unit building was flattened. Once the fire was out, says the Dallas Fire Department's Jason Evans,
5: we can confirm that there have been three fatalities,
3: including a child. The NTSB will have a team on the ground to help investigate. Jim Ryan, ABC News in Dallas-Fort Worth.
1: There's also an investigation underway into the massive explosion of a Blue Origin rocket on the launch pad in Cape Canaveral last night. ABC's Sophie Flay.
19: Jeff Bezos saying, it's too early to know the root cause, but we're already working to find it. Very rough day, but we'll rebuild whatever needs rebuilding and get back to flying. It's worth it. Elon Musk, the CEO of competitor SpaceX, saying, most unfortunate. Rockets are hard.
1: At least four musical acts pulling out of a concert series to be held in the National Mall next month. The artists say they were led to believe it was going to be a nonpartisan event. You're listening to ABC News.
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20: Here's what we're following. The difficult recovery process continues at the Nippon Dynawave Paper Mill in Longview. 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
21: Longview Fire Chief Brad Hannig emphasized they will recover everybody as soon as they can.
22: Six of the nine individuals have been recovered, and we continue working with the coroner to notify families.
21: Each body needs to be decontaminated before being released to the coroner. Longview Fire Battalion Chief Matt Amos is leading the recovery team and says that covered in protective gear, they videotape areas and they're navigating some extremely hazardous conditions.
20: Alaska Airlines could face a federal fine over drunk passengers. Northwest News Radio's Jeff Pogula explains.
23: The FAA is proposing a $165,000 civil penalty against Alaska Airlines. The agency says Alaska allegedly allowed passengers who appeared to be intoxicated to board 11 flights between February of 24 and February of 25. The Seattle Times reports federal rules prohibit airlines from allowing anyone who appears drunk or otherwise intoxicated onto a plane. Alaska says it is fully cooperating with the FAA's audit and has already made changes, including enhanced training for flight attendants and customer service agents. The airline has 30 days to respond.
20: Now to a check on gas prices. AAA reports the state average is now $5.74 a gallon for regular. This is down by about 5 cents from a week ago. And in the Seattle Bellevue Everett area, the average is down by about 3 cents from last week at $4.96 a gallon. Friday will be a bit cooler with highs around 60 and lows near 50. We'll also likely see some rain in the morning and early afternoon. 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
24: Wet roadways greeting us this early Friday morning. You'll definitely need some extra care. We are still very lightly traveled. I don't have accidents. I do have some road work to be aware of. Seattle, it looks like eastbound stay around 520. It's off ramp to Montlake Boulevard is closed down. Still, that should reopen by 6. We got road work. Tacoma, northbound stay around 509 between Port of Tacoma Road and Taylor Way. You'll have to follow the posted detours there. Everett's also got road work. Northbound side of Highway 99 on your off ramp to Mukilteo Speedway. Usually Fridays are light. Later. We do have enough volume, though, in the Everett area. I don't see any delay southbound I-5 exiting at Boeing Freeway right now. Typical travel time from Everett to Linwood, 16 minutes. Eastside travelers, you're good, too. Linwood down to Bellevue, 21 minutes. Northbound 405 from Renton up to Bellevue is 14-minute travel time. You see something you want to share, you're always welcome to 206-421-1000. In the Northwest News Radio Traffic Center, I'm Libby Kay.
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0: This is America in the Morning from Westwood One. Good morning, I'm John Trout. It's Friday, May 29th, 2026. Here's what's coming up on America in the Morning.
10: The U.S. and Iran reach a tentative deal to extend the ceasefire pending President Trump's approval. I'm John Stolness in Washington.
11: The Justice Department has opened an investigation into E. Jean Carroll, who accused President Trump of assault. Hiya Pinjwani, Washington.
12: A deadly apartment explosion in Dallas.
25: It's unknown how many possible fatalities we may have.
12: I'm Clayton Neville.
26: The Treasury Department is taking steps towards creating a $250 bill featuring President Trump. Ed Donahue, Washington.
27: On Wall Street, the major averages, all three of them, open at fresh record highs again this morning. I'm Jessica Ettinger.
28: A federal judge is refusing to block President Donald Trump's executive order to create a federal voter list. Donna Warder, Washington.
0: All ahead on America in the Morning. It's 7 after. U.S. negotiators and their Iranian counterparts have reportedly reached an agreement to extend the ceasefire and reopen the Strait of Hormuz. But President Trump has the final say on the deal. Correspondent John Stolness with the latest from Washington.
10: The memorandum of understanding would extend the

0: Welcome back. America in the Morning continues. It's 26 after. Louisiana has won a federal lawsuit that accused the state prison system of having harsh working conditions for inmates. Details from correspondent Lisa Dwyer.
1: A federal judge has ruled that he cannot force Louisiana to fix harsh conditions for prisoners working the farm line at Angola. The decision follows a recent appeals court ruling that weakened standards for proving cruel and unusual punishment. The judge said the appeals court ruling means the state's minimal remedial actions since the suit was filed meet legal requirements. Since that lawsuit in 2023 was filed, the Department of Corrections has revised its heat policy, erected shade pavilions, and expanded access to water and breaks. I'm Lisa Dwyer.
0: A federal judge is refusing to block an executive order from President Trump that would create a federal voter list and limit some mail-in voting. Correspondent Donna Warder reports.
2: A federal judge is refusing to block President Donald Trump's executive order to create a federal voter list that would be used to decide who receives a mail-in ballot. U.S. District Judge Carl Nichols, a Trump appointee in Washington, has rejected the request by Democrats and civil rights groups that argued Trump's order would likely be found unconstitutional because only the states and Congress have the power to set election rules. Nichols agreed with the Republicans that it's too early to block the order because it hasn't been implemented. In Boston, voting rights groups have a separate lawsuit in federal court to block the executive order, which was issued in March after a bill Trump supported to overhaul voting stalled in Congress. Donna Warder, Washington.
0: America in the Morning for Friday, May 29th, 2026 is produced by Jeff McKay. I'm John Trout. This is Westwood One.
3: People don't realize that glaucoma is one of the leading causes of blindness.
4: Because there are often no early symptoms, nearly half of those with glaucoma may not even know they have it until vision loss has occurred.
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9: Wet roadways greeting us this early Friday morning. You'll definitely need some extra care. We are still very lightly traveled. I don't have accidents. I do have some road work to be aware of. Seattle, it looks like eastbound state around 520. It's off ramp to Montlake Boulevard is closed down. Still, that should reopen by 6. We got road work at Tacoma, northbound state around 509 between Port of Tacoma Road and Taylor Way. You'll have to follow the posted detours there. Everett's also got road work northbound side of Highway 99 on your off ramp to Mukilteo Speedway. Usually Fridays are light.
5: there. We do have enough volume, though, in the Everett area. I don't see any delay southbound I-5 exiting at Boeing Freeway right now. Typical travel time from Everett to Linwood, 16 minutes. Seaside Travelers, you're good to Linwood down to Bellevue, 21 minutes. Northbound 405 from Renton up to Bellevue is 14-minute travel time. You see something you want to share, you're always welcome to 206-421-1000. In the Northwest News Radio Traffic Center, I'm Libby Kay.
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11: From Westwood One, coming up this half hour.
12: U.S. and Iranian negotiators have reached a tentative agreement to extend the ceasefire. Ed Donahue, Washington.
13: New polling shows separation in the race for governor in California and an L.A. mayor's race too close to call. I'm Clayton Neville.
14: Six arrests and no easing of the tensions outside an ICE facility in New Jersey. I'm Joan Jones.
15: Vladimir Zelensky has said he has pushed the U.S. to send Ukraine more Patriots air defense missiles. I'm Karen Chemas.
16: The Pope and the battle over AI. I'm the new old tech guy, Chuck Palm.
17: Nate Bargatze and Mandy Moore swap parental gender roles in a new movie. I'm Kevin Carr.
0: Back after these messages.
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0: 5 till as America rolls on this Friday. There's a significant shakeup coming to 60 Minutes. Correspondent Jennifer King reports that CBS is making big changes to the long-running news program, both on the air and behind the scenes.
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7: CBS News Editor-in-Chief Barry Weiss has appointed Nick Bolton to replace Tanya Simon as the executive producer of 60 Minutes, saying it was time for a new approach. Nick Bolton, a tech columnist, author, and documentary maker with no traditional TV news experience, says he wants to bring the venerable news program to the mobile screen for a new generation of consumers. Also leaving 60 Minutes are correspondents Cecilia Vega and Sharon Alfonsi. Alfonsi's segment about deportees in a Salvadoran prison was pulled by Weiss, although it did run a month later. In a post on social media, Alfonsi says her departure was a deliberate choice to penalize a journalist for refusing to sanitize accurate reporting. The changes cap a bumpy period for the show and CBS, including Paramount's settlement with President Trump and the end of The Late Show with Stephen Colbert. I'm Jennifer King.
0: Heading to the theaters this weekend, it's literally a Mr. Mom remake as a car salesman switches roles with his stay-at-home wife who enters the working world. Entertainment reporter Kevin Carr has a sneak peek at The Breadwinner.
8: Nate Bargatze tries to control his family in the new film, The Breadwinner.
9: I think I might really have something.
10: If doing this makes you happy, you have to go for it.
8: Bargatze plays a car salesman whose wife invents a product that puts her into the business world.
11: Dad, are you mom now?
10: Yes, I am your mother.
8: He suddenly needs to parent his three daughters and handle all the stay-at-home chores to keep the household running.
10: Yeah, I could do that.
11: Really? We're all gonna die.
8: Women in the workforce and stay-at-home dads are nothing new, including yours truly, who raised three kids of my own.
10: This isn't the 1950s. Dads stay home all the time.
8: Unfortunately, there are still a lot of archaic gender roles that people cling to.
10: It makes it look so easy, but it's so hard.
8: That makes the story relatable, and it plays well as a family comedy.
12: The dad era is about teamwork. So let's talk about it. What do we need to get through this?
11: I want a horse.
12: That can't be one of the things.
8: I did roll my eyes at some of the characters' behavior, but it's necessary for the setup. Ultimately, the movie is strongest when it goes broad with the gags and doesn't try to get too real.
10: You act like I'm gonna blow the house up.
11: Bye! Dad, the front door is locked.
10: There's a window in the back, we'll crawl through that.
8: I just couldn't get past the fact that it's been more than 40 years since Mr. Mom, and the same jokes still land. Guys, we've got to do better. And quote, perfect moms, y'all got to stop being such control freaks.
9: Are you sure you can handle this?
10: I think I can handle a month alone with the girls.
8: The Breadwinner gets 3 family organizational charts out of 5. I'm Kevin Carr, and that's the way I see it.
0: America in the Morning for this Friday, the last Friday of May 2026, is produced by Jeff McKay. I'm John Trout. This is Westwood One.
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7: From ABC News, I'm Sherry Preston. A catastrophic failure for Jeff Bezos' space company Blue Origin. Rocket test ending in destruction at Cape Canaveral, blowing up on the launch pad. ABC's Victor Okendo has more from Miami.
18: Bezos saying in a statement, it's too early to know the root cause, but we're already working to find it. Very rough day. Elon Musk, the CEO of competitor SpaceX, saying, most unfortunate. Rockets are hard. The new Glenn rocket is a reusable vehicle designed to carry heavy payloads to low Earth orbit and eventually the moon. Now, future launches are uncertain as experts predict delays, citing the loss of the rocket, but also the loss of the launch pad.
7: It appears there could be a framework in place for a 60-day ceasefire in Iran. ABC's Mary Bruce has more details from the White House.
1: This morning, sources tell ABC News U.S. and Iranian negotiators are closing in on a short-term deal to reopen the Strait of Hormuz. But President Trump has yet to give his seal of approval. Officials say the framework would see the strait fully reopened over 60 days, Iran loosening its chokehold on the critical waterway, while the U.S. gradually pulls back its naval blockade of Iranian ports.
7: Oil is trading lower today on hopes for a deal. Firefighters in Dallas are still searching the rubble of an apartment complex after an explosion and fire sent people running for their lives.
2: I went outside and everything was just smoking and everything was just like out of commotion and it was also destroyed.
7: Three people were also killed, including a child. Eight girls have been arrested in Kenya on suspicion of arson after a fire destroyed a dorm at a boarding school that left 16 other students dead. An urgent manhunt on Hawaii's Big Island is over after police arrested 36-year-old Jacob Baker for the murders of three different men over a period of 48 hours on the island. People living there were afraid to come out of their homes while the manhunt was going on. This is ABC News.
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7: New concerns over whether American wages can keep up with inflation. ABC's Elizabeth Schulze with more on the continuing battle against it.
5: Overall, prices in the economy right now are going up at the fastest pace in 3 years. So the inflation rate is 3.8%. Importantly now, Americans' paychecks are not keeping up with inflation. So on average, wages are up 3.6% in the past year. We have seen consumer spending has been very resilient, but some major retailers are warning of those signs of stress. Costco just reported record-breaking sales of gas.
7: ABC's Elizabeth Schulze. We got a winner in the National Spelling Bee, and ABC's Danny New says it was a very exciting ending.
19: The 2026 Scripps National Spelling Bee came down to a dramatic, record-breaking spell-off Thursday night, with 14-year-old Shrey Parikh emerging as this year's champion.
20: P-I-T-T-A, Philippita.
21: That is correct.
20: Thank you.
19: After the 18th round concluded in our nation's capital, only two remained, thus necessitating an extra round where each competitor would have 90 seconds to spell the same set of words.
7: And Shrey spelled more correctly in a minute and a half, netting him the trophy and the $50,000 prize. The commencement speaker at Harvard University on Thursday was Conan O'Brien, a 1985 Harvard grad who told those getting degrees that, like President Trump, he would be suing the school. His lawsuits for things like the cast iron bed he had to sleep in as a freshman. I'm Sherry Preston, ABC News.
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22: In our top local news coverage this morning, a big vote when it comes to light rail. We'll tell you which projects have received the green light and an update from Longview as more bodies are recovered from that destruction earlier this week. It's 5:04.
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22: Let's get over to the traffic center and check in and say good morning to Libby.
6: Good Friday morning. Wet start for many of us. So careful. I'm on the lookout for something maybe here in the north sound on I-5 southbound coming down to Everett. Now, we do typically have this early morning build toward Boeing Freeway, and it does look very wet, maybe a little later mistier fog here too. I don't have a delayed travel time between Everett and Linwood at 16 minutes, but I do see a lot more brake lights approaching Boeing Freeway. So if you safely can, reach out and let us know if you know of anything through here. You're always welcome. 206-421-1000, but I'll certainly keep looking. If you're coming west on Highway 2 out of Lake Stevens, 14 minutes. They're building up somewhat, but no real delay just yet. 405's good on the east side from Linwood down to Woodenville's, 14 minutes. That's southbound travelers. Northbound travelers, 14 minutes also from the 167 interchange. Try to get up toward I-90 and in toward Bellevue. Tacoma does have a crash southbound I-5 on the off-ramp to 54th Street. You can technically see it from the main line. I'm not seeing a big jam up here either direction. Southsounders okay so far. No delay getting up between Lacey and DuPont on northbound I-5. In the Northwest News Radio Traffic Center, I'm Libby Kay.
22: 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Well, what rain we have this morning will disappear by this afternoon. Most areas should be dry today for a mostly cloudy Friday afternoon. Highs near 60 degrees. Clouds tonight, lows near 50. A slight chance of showers tonight. Then tomorrow, after a cloudy start, partly sunny skies return with highs on Saturday in the low 60s.
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22: Good morning, I'm Brian Calvert with you on this early Friday morning. It's the 29th of May. Sound Transit's board has approved a long-range plan that will guide which ST3 projects move forward over the next 25 years and how the agency will pay for them as it faces a multi-billion dollar funding shortfall. We get details from Tyler Cunnington of Como News.
12: A glaring deficit in the tens of billions has been wrangled down to zero, while also clearing the way for numerous projects to be fully funded, effectively completing the spine along I-5. That includes West Seattle without the Avalon Station, the Tacoma Dome and Tacoma Community College T-Line, both phases of the line to Everett, South Kirkland to Issaquah, and the initial segment of the Ballard Line stopping at Seattle Center.
21: We can start hearing innovative ideas on how to save money on getting to Ballard.
12: The Ballard Extension, which was by far the most expensive project within ST3, was originally planned to Marcus Street, but was cut short due to the budget concerns.
23: We were told, as of now, the price tag for ST3 between 2017 and 2051 will total $194 billion.
22: In the board's 16-2 vote to approve the plan, Claudia Balducci and Dan Strauss cast the only votes against it. Fire investigators at the scene of the Longview paper mill chemical implosion say the bodies of

0: paper mill accident. Members of the Guard's 10th Homeland Response Force providing decontamination support to search and recovery teams working at that site. The response force was certified in 2012 and regularly trains for disaster response missions. The unit also undergoes periodic recertification to maintain readiness for operations that assist communities following emergencies and disasters. The victim of an unprovoked attack has woken up after weeks on a ventilator, but Seattle police still have not found a suspect. Lynanne Wynn with Como News has more from the victim, 34-year-old George Miller's mother.
1: First responders found Miller in a pool of blood outside the Renaissance Hotel in downtown Seattle just after midnight on May 4th, initially thinking he may have fallen. But a look at surveillance cameras showed this suspect approached Miller out of the blue, randomly striking him several times with a hammer-like object.
2: It made me physically ill to see his pictures. He can be nothing less than a sociopath, a psychopath, a maniac that could do this again.
1: Police are hoping someone recognizes this suspect, and Miller's family is now offering a reward for any information.
0: You can see images of the suspect at comonews.com. The incidents took place in 2015 and 2019, and they've now led to the arrest of a former youth pastor. Renton police took the suspect into custody Wednesday evening on suspicion of child molestation and voyeurism. A victim tells police the incidents happened at Highlands Community Church, where he used to work. Detectives believe there may be more victims.
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0: As an Ebola outbreak continues to grow in another part of the world, U.S. officials plan to allocate a lot of money to help minimize the spread of the virus. ABC News State Department correspondent Shannon Kingston joined us earlier this morning. Shannon, how much money has the State Department put up, and what exactly are they using it for?
4: Well, right now it's around $80 million, but the State Department has already indicated that more funds could flow towards the impacted countries if necessary. Now, the reason for that is they want to stop this outbreak before it becomes worse and potentially spreads to the U.S. and starts impacting more domestic issues. So right now we have seen a very serious situation, but it's mostly limited to three countries in Africa. There have been more than 900 documented cases at this point, and 220 deaths are suspected. Now, at the same time, the administration is also surging resources to Kenya, or at least they're planning to do so, in order to open up a quarantine facility for Americans that might be exposed to the virus, but not yet test positive, people who need to wait it out and see what happens. Now, the plan had been to get that facility up and running by today, but overnight, the Kenyan court system at least put a temporary pause on that. They said that the constitution of Kenya was not followed in setting up these plans, even though the Trump administration did get approval from the Kenyan government. So they're scrambling a little bit this morning.
0: ABC News State Department correspondent Shannon Kingston on the line with us. Shannon, as they say, timing is everything. I look at as they spend this money, this outbreak comes out, and then I wonder, are there any restrictions of people in these countries that are currently dealing with the Ebola? Are there any restrictions on those people coming here? And the reason why I ask is we're expecting people from all over the world to start showing up for the FIFA World Cup.
4: Absolutely. It all kicks off very soon, under 2 weeks. And yes, there are restrictions in place right now. The CDC has put a temporary ban on non-American travelers who have been in the three impacted countries. That's Uganda, the Democratic Republic of the Congo, and South Sudan. Travelers who are not American citizens have been banned from entering the U.S. Now, if you have been in those countries and you are an American citizen, you can still come back home, but you have to go through specific airports and undergo certain screening measures. And we are expecting those screenings to ramp up for potentially all travelers who are coming into the U.S., Mexico, or Canada. Now, those three countries have said they are going to launch joint measures. We don't know what those measures may be yet, but we expect to learn more soon.
0: ABC State Department correspondent Shannon Kingston joining us earlier this morning here on Northwest News Radio.
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5: This is a Bloomberg Money Minute. The U.S. Postal Service is tightening its belt. The agency says it's suspending discretionary spending across the organization. The restrictions cover not

0: Essential expenses, including travel, office supplies, and professional services that don't support essential work. The Postal Service says the new cutbacks will remain in place until its cash position stabilizes. Checking on the markets, reports say the U.S. and Iran have agreed to extend their ceasefire. There's lots of optimism that the closure of the Strait of Hormuz that has sent energy prices soaring may soon be over. And it's costing a lot more to host that summer cookout. The price of hot dogs are up more than 18% from a year ago. Ground beef has risen almost 15%, and soda has soared north of 11%, according to retail data provider Spins. Even barbecue sauce jumped close to 12%, and tomatoes are up 19%. The price of energy, fertilizer, and tariffs are contributing to rising food prices. Courtney Donahoe, Bloomberg Radio.
1: The Dow futures are up 0.3% this morning. The S&P futures up 0.1%, and the NASDAQ futures up 0.1% as well. The price of gold, after hearing there may be an agreement on the table for ships moving through the Strait of Hormuz. Price of gold at $87.65 a barrel. That's down 1.5%. It's 5:14.
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1: Let's get you over to the traffic center and check in with Libby this morning.
3: Thank you, Brian. Good morning. I do think that this is just volume building and some wetter conditions. Southbound I-5 as you're getting down toward Boeing Freeway. 16-minute travel time still between Everett and Linwood. Again, that's not changing. I did see some brake lights here exiting toward Boeing Freeway. But again, I think it's just because we're driving under some wetter, mistier conditions. Everett down to Seattle, still 30 minutes. No delay as you're getting south of Shoreline, passing North Gateway. Certainly not yet. Northbound side of I-5 from Tukwila to downtown, 13 minutes. You're okay there despite some wetter roadways. Central Sound seems to be building all right, at least on the northbound stretch. Southbound does have a crash on your off-ramp to 54th Street. You are getting by here on the left side. I don't see a major delay on the main line either, but you can see it. Northbound I-5 again, okay, coming up out of Tacoma despite some wetter roadways. 167 northbound from Sumner to Auburn, about 14 minutes. 17 now between Highway 18 heading north up to the I-405 interchange. In the Northwest News Radio Traffic Center, I'm Libby Kay.
1: 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Once we get through the showers this morning, mostly cloudy skies, and most areas should be dry this afternoon. Highs near 60 degrees, clouds tonight with a slight chance of showers, lows near 50. And Saturday, after a cloudy start, we'll see a partly sunny afternoon, highs low 60s, very sunny on Sunday, with highs in the mid-60s. Right now, it's 54 degrees in Everett, 54 in Tacoma, 54 in Bellevue, and 53 in the clouds in downtown Seattle. Deck Wild Thing at the sports desk this morning. More transparency is coming with regard to the payroll of professional women's sports.
4: The Professional Women's Hockey League Players Association began publicly listing salaries this week on its website after players voted to approve the salary disclosure. The union believes transparency gives players clearer information and stronger context in individual negotiations. The range for this last season goes from the league minimum of just over $37,000 to the highest paid player, Emily Clark, on the Ottawa Charge. She got $126,000. After sweeping the A's on the road to take the lead in the AL West, the Mariners are now back at home tonight to play the Diamondbacks in a three-game series. Then on Monday, the Mets will join the Mariners here at home at T-Mobile Park. Major League Baseball owners are proposing a hard salary cap to union officials. ESPN reports that that plan was unveiled yesterday as part of the next collective bargaining agreement. The proposal would establish a payroll floor of about $171 million with a ceiling of $245 million beginning next season. The players' union has long opposed any salary cap and has rejected similar offers in the past. The Seattle Storm are back on the court this weekend looking to resurrect a slow start to their season. They'll be in Toronto tomorrow playing the Tempo at 10 in the morning. With sports, I'm Zach Wildfang, Northwest News Radio.
1: Thank you, Zach. Coming up this morning here on Northwest News Radio, officers have found the suspect vehicle believed to involved in that fatal drive-by robbery in Parkland this past weekend. We'll tell you what we know when the Northwest Morning News Early Edition continues.
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1: Thanks for joining us and making us a part of your early morning routine on this Friday. It's the 29th of May. I'm Brian Calvert. Officers have found the suspect vehicle believed to be involved in a fatal drive-by robbery over the weekend in Parkland. At the Pierce County Sheriff's Office, the car was found abandoned in the Federal Way area. Investigators say a group of people in the car stopped 17-year-old Braylon Diaz on Sunday night as he was walking with his girlfriend near 102nd Street South and South Sheridan Avenue. After demanding his necklace, someone in the car actually turned and shot him. Investigators ask anyone with information to please reach out to authorities. An appeals court is upholding a $21 million verdict awarded to a former Seattle Children's Hospital doctor who sued over racial discrimination and retaliation. Washington's appeals court ruled Tuesday to affirm the verdict awarded to Dr. Benjamin Danielson. He was the medical director of the hospital's Odessa Brown Children's Clinic, who filed a lawsuit in 2023 and resigned in 2020. Dr. Danielson, who is black, says the hospital created a hostile work environment by permitting the use of racial slurs, failing to remedy known incidents of systematic racism, and subjecting its black and brown employees to a double standard of conduct. A Seattle Children's spokesperson said in a statement, "We are deeply disappointed by the court's decision, but respect the judicial process." A man has been charged in connection with a 2020 murder investigation where the victim's body was never found. The update from Northwest News Radio's Eric Heintz.
9: Ian Eccles of Kent went hunting near Cleellum but never returned. His vehicle, which was seen driven by another man, was found hidden by brush. Kittitas County prosecutors say Jorge Gonzalez was spotted by sheriff's deputies and ran from that scene. He was eventually captured and pled guilty to taking or possessing two stolen vehicles, including Eccles, as well as multiple burglaries and firearm thefts. Detectives say evidence in Eccles' vehicle showed a violent confrontation. Gonzalez is also accused of hiding the victim's remains. Eric Heintz, Northwest News Radio.
1: The man who made an international flight turnaround and land in Seattle won't face jail time over his behavior. Investigators say the 63-year-old refused to follow orders from the Delta Airlines pilots as they flew from L.A. to Shanghai back on May 17th. The crew says they told the man to stay in his seat during turbulence. The man told investigators he didn't have his blood pressure medication and started feeling pain in his chest. He felt ignored by the crew when he asked for food and drink, so he decided to get up and get it himself. After consulting with the FBI and the attorney's office, the Port of Seattle police determined the passenger did not break the law. The passenger and his wife were taken off the plane when it landed. The rest of the passengers were able to continue their flight the next day. In health news this morning,
10: Asian needle ants are an invasive species now making their home in many U.S. states, according to the National Forest Service. These tiny creatures' stings can leave a red, itchy, painful mark that lasts for hours. And if you're allergic, you can have a serious reaction that requires immediate medical attention. Your safest bet is to steer clear of these insect invaders, but they can be harder to spot than typical ants. Rather than building obvious hills above their nests, they tend to hide in leaf litter, potted plants, and landscaping soil. When spending time outdoors, double-check where you stop to rest or place your belongings. Be especially cautious near logs, rotting wood, and rocks where they often hide, and do regular clothing checks to spot any hitchhikers. If you do have an encounter, clean with soap and water and apply a cold compress to reduce the swelling. With this Medical Minute, I'm Jacqueline Lee.
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3: Thanks, Brian. Always relish a Friday light, but with these wetter conditions, you definitely have to be careful. We do have a crash in Fife, southbound I-5 on the off-ramp from 54th Street. It's partially blocking that up. You're getting by on the left side, but you can see it from the main line here, so just be careful. Northbound side of I-5 is okay. Even up from the south sound, from Lacey to DuPont, it's about 9 miles and it's about 13 minutes. We've been dealing with road work at the J. Bailey DuPont gate that's been keeping that closed down. We've had delays in recent days. Haven't seen it just yet, but I'll keep looking. 167's okay coming north out of Sumner, passing State Route 410. You're a little heavier toward Highway 18, 17 minutes from Auburn up to Renton and I-405. Renton doesn't usually get to enjoy a Friday light. You're already 17 minutes, 405 northbound from Renton up to Bellevue. Southbound 405, so good coming down from Linwood to Bellevue, still about 21 minutes. Everett Travelers, you also have that early build still passing Bowen Freeway, but about 17 minutes from Everett to Linwood on southbound I-5. In the Northwest News Radio Traffic Center, I'm Libby Kay.
1: This morning's light showers turn to just mostly cloudy and mostly dry areas this afternoon. Highs near 60 degrees. Right now it's 53 degrees in downtown Seattle. In entertainment news this morning, Imagine Dragons set to headline the after-race concerts at the Formula One Airways Abu Dhabi Grand Prix later this year. The band will join Lewis Capaldi, who will kick off the lineup of performance on Yas Island on December 3rd. Imagine Dragons will hit the state on December 5th. Also in the news this morning, the Chicks are celebrating two decades of their album Taken the Long Way with a tour. The trio recently announced 16 new tour dates, starting with a show in Detroit on September 30th. The trek will feature the trio playing the album in its entirety for the first time. Shows will also feature several catalog hits and fan favorites. Tickets for Taking the Long Way tour go on sale on June 4th. And
11: it is the years go by.
1: Bad Bunny has joined the Toy Story franchise. Earlier this week, Disney and Pixar announced that the Puerto Rican artist will join the voice cast of Toy Story 5. He landed a voice cameo as a new character named Pizza with Sunglasses. The new film will continue the stories of the characters first introduced in the original Toy Story. Toy Story 5 hits theaters on June 19th.
11: You got a friend.
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20: ABC News, I'm Sherry Preston. On the verge of a possible agreement in Iran that could allow ships to start moving through the Strait of Hormuz once again. Under the Memorandum of Understanding, it would happen during a 60-day ceasefire, says ABC's Mary Bruce.
21: News of this potential short-term deal came just hours after the U.S. and Iran traded strikes, but still, the White House insists the ceasefire is holding. The vice president telling reporters, quote, ceasefires are always a little messy.
20: A rocket test for space company Blue Origin ending in destruction. The rocket blowing up on the launch pad last night, sending a fireball into the air. No one was hurt, but figuring out what happened could take a long time, according to Blue Origin owner Jeff Bezos. An explosion at a Dallas apartment complex leaves 3 people dead, including a child. First responders were headed there on reports of a gas leak when the blast happened. More protests outside a detention center in Newark, New Jersey, where people in ICE custody are being held, some say in abhorrent conditions. This is ABC News.
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1: Sound Transit's board has approved a long-range plan that will guide which voter-approved transit project will move forward over the next 25 years. Among the big additions approved for full funding, West Seattle Link extension without the Avalon station, Ballard Line but not all the way to Market Street, the Tacoma Dome Link extension, and Everett Link extension, phases 1 and 2. Soldiers and airmen from the Washington National Guard's 10th Homeland Response Force continued supporting first responders following the implosion of a chemical leak tank at the Nippon Dynamo Where pulp and paper mill in Longview earlier this week. 6 of the 9 people initially reported missing have now been recovered from this facility, bringing the confirmed death toll to 8. A photo and a reference to a mass shooting on Discord lands a local college student in the hospital for a mental health evaluation. The Tacoma College student is now also barred from accessing firearms. The suspect vehicle, believed to be involved in the killing of a Parkland teenager over the weekend during a drive-by robbery, has been found. Investigators say the car was located abandoned in the Federal Way area. 17-year-old Brylan Diaz was killed in last week's robbery. And the man who became the reason an international flight was grounded in Seattle will not face charges. According to investigators, the 63-year-old man refused to listen to orders to stay in his seat when the plane hit rough air. The man later told investigators he was experiencing tightness in his chest and felt the crew wasn't taking him seriously. No charges were issued. It's 5:33, now on to stories you haven't yet heard this hour on Northwest News Radio. The Department of Justice is suing the state of Washington for what they say are discriminatory policies. Here's Northwest News Radio's Austin Smith.
6: Brett Shumate, Assistant Attorney General of the Civil Division, writes on X that the choice from Washington and three other states to deny undercover license plates for federal law enforcement is, in his words, dangerous, shameful, and unconstitutional. It's part of a more sweeping move from the DOJ, as Acting Attorney General Todd Blanche previously asked the Civil Division to zoom in on policies that he says could impede lawful federal operations. And the DOJ says this license plate policy is one of them, as they argue making it possible for those being pursued by federal law enforcement to ID, track, and evade them. Austin Smith, Northwest News Radio.
1: The State Department of Transportation has wrapped up repairs in the left northbound lanes of I-5 over Seattle Ship Canal Bridge. Claire Weber of Como News brings us an update.
0: Crews have been removing deteriorating concrete, completing major deck repairs and resurfacing, and pouring new modified concrete. Project leaders say the preservation work is overdue after having to complete more than 300 emergency bridge repairs in just 5 years. The entire work zone will clear and all lanes of I-5 will reopen from June 8th through July 10th as Seattle prepares to welcome the world for the FIFA World Cup.
4: We expect a surge of visitors into the Seattle area. We want to make sure the transportation system is ready to handle that expected surge.
0: The five-week pause will offer some relief to drivers who've been battling backups for months. Still, delays have dropped to roughly 30 minutes on I-5 after sitting at more than an hour when construction first started in January.
1: After the World Cup, another full northbound closure is scheduled for the weekend of July 10th, so crews can reestablish their work zone. It's 534.
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1: Back to the traffic center. Here's Libby.
3: Thanks, Brian. Obviously very cloudy, but sunny is technically up, so we do have some more early daylight, but obviously with wet roadways, it's a tougher ride here. Westbound side of Highway 2, you're up to already about 17 minutes to try to get between Lake Stevens and Everett. Actually, 18 by way of State Route 204. It just looks like you're kind of jammed up trying to get onto the trestle. You got some wetter conditions as you're heading south through Everett. Everett down to Linwood is still 16 minutes, but delayed there exiting at Boeing Freeway. 405 is okay from Linwood down to Bellevue. That's 21 minutes. 14 of that between Linwood and Woodinville. 21 minutes on westbound State Route 522 from Monroe down to Woodinville. I think you're just going a little slower there on that wet stretch of roadway. 405 northbound from Renton up to Bellevue's up to 19 minutes. 167, Buildswell Passing, Highway 18. I-5 southbound crash at the entrance ramp from 54th Street. You're getting by here on the left side okay. In the Northwest News Radio Traffic Center, I'm Libby Kay.
1: 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The showers we have lingering this morning will disappear by this afternoon. Most areas of western Washington should be dry later today. Highs near 60 degrees. Clouds tonight with a slight chance of showers. Lows near 50. Saturday, a cloudy start, then partly sunny with highs in the low 60s. And then here comes more sunshine. Sunday will hit the mid-60s. Monday near 70. And Tuesday, we're back up near 80 degrees once again. Currently in Everett, it's 54. A little bit of fog in Bremerton, where it's 53 at the airport. Puyallup, 55. Tacoma, 54. And in downtown Seattle, we have cloudy skies and 53 degrees. 537 here at Northwest News Radio. Thank you so much for joining us this morning. I'm Brian Calvert. The backlog at the state's toxicology lab causes a 2-year delay in charging a vehicular homicide suspect. Robert Trevino was accused of driving under the influence during a high-speed crash that killed a woman in Renton back in 2023. Jeremy Harris of Como News has more from Renton Police Detective Kevin Lane.
22: 2 years later, they finally got the results back, showing Trevino was under the influence of fentanyl and meth. Prosecutors filed charges of vehicular homicide. During the wait, court records show Trevino continued to rack up criminal cases, including for drugs and a DUI that happened the year after the fatal crash, all while detectives were waiting.
23: There was never any explanation as to why it took such an expanded time.
22: The backlogs at the state toxicology lab are well known. This year, lawmakers in Olympia passed a bill allowing cities and counties to pay private labs to run their blood samples, hoping to drive down the backlog for DUI cases.
23: It's incredibly frustrating. You know, we have what we need to do to file the charges, and when they're outside of our control, we are left to just sit there and wait for those things to come in.
1: Trevino being held on $100,000 bail. Drunk passengers could now cost Alaska Airlines $165,000. Here's Northwest News Radio's Jeff Pogula.
24: The FAA says Alaska allowed drunk passengers to board 11 flights over a 1-year period, which is against federal regulations. The agency now says it's proposing a $165,000 fine. And the Seattle Times reports Alaska says it's made meaningful changes since the FAA first raised their concerns, including more training for flight attendants and customer service agents. The proposed penalty, though, is not final, and Alaska has 30 days to respond. Jeff Pogela, Northwest News Radio.
5: A man with a unique name facing some serious jail time. Here's Northwest News Radio's Aaron Wright.
7: A man with 25 prior criminal convictions has been sentenced to 20 years in prison for shooting at Milwaukee police officers during a chase last year. 43-year-old Looney John Franklin Kolb Toon, or just Looney Toon, pleaded guilty to four counts of first-degree assault with a firearm, among other charges. No officers were hit. Toon was arrested 3 days later after the incident at an apartment complex in Sandy. Aaron Wright, Northwest News Radio.
5: Catalytic converter thieves are back at it. This new warning comes from Bellevue police, who aren't getting reports at the same level they were a few years ago. But they've had 16 thefts so far this year, compared with 14 total last year. The criminals steal the converters, oftentimes from hybrid vehicles and trucks, to sell the precious metals they contain. Officers suggest installing shields over the converters or welding them to the frame of your vehicle. If you're in the market for a job, artificial intelligence could decide if you'll actually get the position. Northwest News Radio's Marina Rockinger explains.
8: Chatbots have been doing initial resume screenings for a few years now. Now the trend is having AI conduct the interview. If you're faced with an AI job interview, experts say it's important to still do the preparation the same way you would with any type of interview. Career experts note that AI-driven interviews often emphasize behavioral questions that call for concrete examples and measurable results. They also advise against relying on AI to generate answers, since that can easily be identified. Marina Rockinger, Northwest News Radio.
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5: We have all been advised through the years to save for a rainy day, but that's apparently become very difficult things to do for many Americans these days. ABC News business and economics reporter Mason Leith joined us earlier this morning. Mason, there's a new report that suggests we're not putting away money like we used to.
9: We have new government data that came out yesterday that shows that Americans are saving less money than they have in the past 4 years. And this is a sign that many households may be increasingly struggling to keep up with rising everyday costs. So according to the Bureau of Economic Analysis from the government, the personal savings rate dropped sharply in April to just 2.6%. And so economists are saying that's far below what's typically considered healthy for our economy, because just 1 year ago, the saving rate stood at 5.5%. And so experts that I've talked to say that this decline is suggesting that many Americans right now are dipping into their savings accounts simply just to afford necessities like groceries, gas, and other household essentials right now.
5: I am reasonably confident that the person listening to our conversation in their car right now is saying, yes, everything costs a little bit more, and yet my paycheck hasn't gone up a single penny since this all began.
9: The biggest reason is inflation. And inflation right now in America is continuing to outpace wage growth. So in other words, prices are rising much faster than many Americans' paychecks. So economists are warning that while consumer spending has remained, you know, relatively strong in recent years, all things considered, spending right now may be increasing. It's increasingly fueled by savings rather than income growth, which is not going to be sustainable in the long term. So because consumer spending makes up about 2/3 of overall U.S. economic growth, any pullback from households right now is going to have big implications for our economy moving forward.
5: ABC News business and economics reporter Mason Leith. It's an interesting thing you say there, Mason, because I think everybody knows the importance of saving money, but if consumers stop spending right now, that's another blade to the economy, and definitely a danger if you're not saving like you should, because that rainy day comes along, you've got nothing socked away, and you're in another type of trouble.
9: Absolutely. And so here's some tips basically from some financial experts that I've been speaking to. And they say that one of the biggest things consumers can do right now is to just take a really close look at their monthly spending and try to prioritize just essentials over discretionary purchases wherever possible. And so they've also told me that even building a small emergency cushion by maybe modest, small automatic transfers every month into a savings account can really help households from avoid relying too heavily on credit cards when unexpected costs come up. And then the third and final thing is that experts told me that shopping around for lower prices really pays off. Groceries, insurance, monthly bills, you can all have meaningful differences in those expenses in a time right now when many household budgets are under pressure just by seeing what options are out there.
5: ABC News business and economics reporter Mason Leith joining us earlier today here on Northwest News Radio.
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10: This is the Bloomberg Money Minute. Shares of Dell Technologies soaring this morning, jumping 34%. The company gave a sales forecast that far surpassed analyst estimates, fueled by demand for servers that power artificial intelligence work. Dell's server business has been viewed as an AI winner this year, driving the stock more than 150% higher through yesterday's close. Checking on the markets, traders sent stocks to an all-time high yesterday on hopes for a truce in the Middle East. The S&P 500 has seen 6 days of gains, and we're looking at another day in the plus column. And colleges facing closure may get some relief from the hurdles in combining with another school. A Trump administration proposal aims to make college mergers and acquisitions easier. The Department of Education is looking to expedite and simplify their reviews of transactions within the next year. The change could benefit many struggling schools looking to engineer a rescue. Courtney Donahoe, Bloomberg Radio.
5: Dow futures this morning are up 149 or 0.3%. The S&P futures are up 11 or 0.2%. The NASDAQ futures are up 25 or just 0.1%. And the price of a barrel of crude oil is at $87.71. That's down 1.34%. It's 5:44.
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5: Get back to the traffic center and find out how we're doing on this slightly wet Friday morning. Here's Libby.
3: Hello, Brian. We got a couple issues here. Westbound side of Highway 2, by way of, say, Route 204, there is an accident. I believe you're getting by to the left side here, but out of Lake Stevens to Everett and I-5, it's 25 minutes just by way of, say, Route 204. If you're coming 20th Street Southeast, you will be sluggish somewhat getting onto the trestle, but it's only 16 minutes, so not quite jammed as much. Going north on Highway 9 up in toward Marysville, taking 64th Street westbound to southbound I-5 is saving you about 5 minutes already. Consider that. We do obviously have wetter conditions, so it's a trickier ride, even though we're a bit lighter. Southbound I-5 Everett to Seattle is still about 33 minutes, so very light travel time. So I would have at least 5, maybe even 10 minutes more at this point. Central Sounders, you seem to be building, well, at least accident-free. Randy's texting me, though. Olympia, southbound 101, coming down toward Holiday Valley. Apparently in the right lane, there's a dead deer. In the Northwest News Radio Traffic Center, I'm Libby Kay.
5: 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Here's Theron Zahn.
11: Some morning showers lingering around western Washington, making for some wet pavement out there. Temperatures later on today only going to get to the mid to upper 50s in many places. And yeah, we're going to keep the generally gray skies around for a good portion of the day before revealing some sunshine this afternoon. And then plenty of sunshine Saturday and Sunday, and warmer temperatures as well. Into the 60s, mid-60s on Saturday, even some low 70s on Sunday. In the Como Weather Center, I'm Theron Zahn, Como News.
5: Right now, 53 degrees in Olympia, 55 in Puyallup. To clouds and 54 in Tacoma, 54 in Bellevue, and 53 degrees in the clouds in downtown Seattle. A little more transparency coming to the payroll of professional women's sports. 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
12: The Professional Women's Hockey League Players Association began publicly listing salaries this week on its website after players voted to approve the salary disclosure. The union believes transparency gives players clearer information and stronger context in individual negotiations. The range for this last season goes from the league minimum of just over $37,000 to the highest paid player, Emily Clark, on the Ottawa Charge. She got $126,000. After sweeping the A's on the road to take the lead in the AL West, the Mariners are now back at home tonight to play the Diamondbacks in a three-game series. Then on Monday, the Mets will join the Mariners here at home at T-Mobile Park. Major League Baseball owners are proposing a hard salary cap to union officials. ESPN reports that that plan was unveiled yesterday as part of the next collective bargaining agreement. The proposal would establish a payroll floor of about $171 million with a ceiling of $245 million beginning next season. The players' union has long opposed any salary cap and has rejected similar offers in the past. The Seattle Storm are back on the court this weekend, looking to resurrect a slow start to their season. They'll be in Toronto tomorrow, playing the Tempo at 10 in the morning. With sports, I'm Zach Wildfang, Northwest News Radio.
5: Thank you, Zach. Still ahead, we have that lawsuit filed against the city regarding Gasworks Park. That lawsuit has been dropped. I bet you can guess why, but we'll clear that story up for you when the Northwest Morning News continues.
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5: 5:50 on our Friday morning commute together. Thanks for joining me. I'm Brian Calvert with the rest of the Northwest News Radio team right behind me. In the news this morning, a lawsuit over safety hazards at Seattle's Gasworks Park has ended after the city of Seattle removed climbable features from the park's old gas plant structures.
24: The family of Ballard High School student Mateus Johnson sued after he fell to his death at Gasworks Park last July. Seattle Times reports the lawsuit has now been withdrawn because the city has removed climbable ladders, catwalks, and platforms from the park's old gas plant structures. Johnson was the third young person to die there since 2012. Now, Seattle Parks had been pushing for the changes, but the city's Landmarks Preservation Board rejected an earlier plan amid concerns about altering the historic site. Jeff Pogel in Northwest News Radio.
5: The spring rite of passage of trading caps and gowns in for commutes and jobs now comes with new advice for recent college grads. Here's Northwest News Radio's Denise Whitaker.
25: The job market for thousands of college graduates is the most competitive it's been in years. New data shows the share of people new to the workforce and unemployed hit a 37-year high, according to Public News Service. So now career experts, including Brandy Hilliard at the University of Washington Career and Internship Center, suggest new grads avoid getting too attached to their first role out of college.
26: Your first job will be just that, your first job. It's okay to change paths later. Most people do. It doesn't necessarily have to be your dream job. Just being open-minded to different job titles, different industries, different types of employers.
25: Her advice includes keeping yourself open to relocation, and Hilliard suggests new grads take advantage of career support offered at their schools. Denise Whitaker, Northwest News Radio.
5: We first reported on a popular Mount Rainier trail shutting down due to unusual bear activity last week. Now we have a few more details. Mount Rainier National Park says a ranger collided with a black bear, which sparked the closure of the Wonderland Trail between Narada Falls and Stevens Canyon Road. The park says the bear was not aggressive, but out of caution, they shut down the trail to monitor further activity. The trail has reopened, but the park reminds visitors to remain alert. I'm Brian Calvert with the Almanac, a look at what happened on this date in history. In 1951, C.F. Blair became the first man to fly over the North Pole in his single-engine plane. 1953, Mount Everest was conquered as Edmund Hillary, and Tenzing Norgay became the first climbers to reach the summit. This day in 1965...
1: The Beach Boys started a two-week run at number one on the U.S. singles chart with Help Me Rhonda. That was the group's second number one hit. 1973, on this date, Tom Bradley became the first black mayor of L.A. 1999, the space shuttle Discovery completed its first ever docking with the International Space Station. In 2018, Starbucks closed over 8,000 of their stores for racial bias training. And in 2019, the World Health Organization no longer considers being transgender as a mental illness. In 2022, a man disguises himself as an elderly woman and threw a cake at the Mona Lisa in the most watched show on TV on May 29th, 2001. The hit sitcom Everybody Loves Raymond. That's today's Almanac on Northwest News Radio. It's 5:54.
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5: Well, things are going south real quick, aren't they, Libby?
3: What start for many of us is going to keep our roadways under speed. Now, we've got some pretty significant delays trying to get out of Lake Stevens by way of State Route 204. Coming west onto the trestle right at that merge, there is an accident. You are getting by slowly on the left side, but it's 32 minutes by way of State Route 204 to get between Lake Stevens and Everett. Only 19 minutes by way of 20th Street Southeast. Only 22 if you want to go up on Highway 9. In toward Marysville, take 64th Street westbound to southbound I-5. I-5 southbound, okay, as you're coming out of Marysville. Everett to Linwood's up to 18 minutes, not seeing much delay exiting at Boeing Freeway, but you are building down toward Linwood more so. Shoreline to Seattle is still good. It's about 15 minutes getting south of 145th Street down to the Ship Canal Bridge. No express lanes here, but obviously no delay. Linwood to Bellevue on 405 southbound's moving pretty well. You got 24 minutes ahead of you. What though? Say around 522. You definitely look slower as you're coming out of Monroe and Pockets down to I-405. In the Northwest News Radio Traffic Center, I'm Libby Kay.
5: Thank you, Libby. The National Weather Service says we have a mostly cloudy afternoon ahead of us. Thought it might be a little bit more wet today, but most of that wet happened overnight. And so we are left with what's left of the showers this morning. By the time lunchtime rolls around, I think it's just going to be mostly cloudy. And we'll not rule out the chance of a sunbreak this afternoon, although it's not really going to be that warm. Highs will get near 60, maybe low 60s if you're lucky. Clouds tonight with a slight chance of showers, lows near 50. Tomorrow a cloudy start, then partly sunny with highs in the low 60s. Sunday, mid-60s with sunshine, near 70 Monday and near 80 degrees on Tuesday. So another warming trend on the way. Right now in downtown Seattle, 53 degrees. Denise joins me in just moments with our top stories coming up as the Northwest Morning News continues. Stay with us.
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28: From ABC News, I'm Sherry Preston. Those on both sides say the framework is in place for a 60-day ceasefire that would see the reopening of the Strait of Hormuz and the lifting of the U.S. naval blockade. However, says ABC Chief White House Correspondent Mary Bruce, the Memorandum of Understanding with Iran leaves out one key provision.
29: The toughest negotiations are still to come. This tentative deal says nothing of what happens to Iran's nuclear program, the central issue in this conflict. The president's stated reason for starting this war, this tentative deal says nothing of what happens to Iran's nuclear program, the central issue in this conflict. The president's stated reason for starting this war.

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1: 64th Street westbound to southbound I-5 southbound. Okay, as you're coming out of Marysville, Everett to Linwood's up to 18 minutes. Not seeing much delay exiting at Boeing Freeway, but you are building down toward Linwood more so. Shoreline to Seattle is still good. It's about 15 minutes getting south of 145th Street down to the Ship Canal Bridge. No express lanes here, but obviously no delay. Linwood to Bellevue on 405 southbound's moving pretty well. You got 24 minutes ahead of you. Wet though, say around 522. You definitely look slower as you're coming out of Monroe and Pockets down to I-405. In the Northwest News Radio Traffic Center, I'm Libby Kay.
2: Mostly cloudy skies. You definitely are seeing that difference outside, aren't you, from yesterday to today. Most areas should end up dry by the end of the day with afternoon highs near 60 degrees. Cloudy overnight with lows near 50 again tomorrow morning. Then for your Saturday, a cloudy start, but the National Weather Service says you'll see some sunshine by the afternoon. Still cool, though. Low 60s for your afternoon highs. Sunday, sunny, warming to the mid-60s. Monday, sunny skies near 70. And then get this, Tuesday is going to be essentially a repeat, it looks like, of what we had yesterday. Sunny skies and temperatures near 80 degrees. I know I at least hit 80 once while I was driving in my car yesterday afternoon around Lincoln Park.
3: So back to regular summer-like weather, but first a quick January blip once again, right?
2: Well, we're not in June yet, so I don't think you can say January.
3: Oh, okay, Mayuary. Right now in Olympia, it's 53 degrees, Bellevue 54, downtown Seattle 53 degrees.
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3: Good morning and happy Friday. It's good to have you with us on this 29th day of May. There is now a long-range plan to guide regional light rail projects and how they will be paid for as Sound Transit confronts a multi-billion dollar funding shortfall. Tyler Cunnington of Como News reports on yesterday's big vote.
4: After several hours of public comment, discussions, and over a dozen votes from board members, the massive voter-approved Sound Transit 3 expansion plan from 2016 has taken on a new look to achieve its goals.
5: There's so much work that can now go forward on every project.
4: A glaring deficit in the tens of billions has been wrangled down to zero, while also clearing the way for numerous projects to be fully funded, effectively completing the spine along I-5. That includes West Seattle, without the Avalon Station, the Tacoma Dome, and Tacoma Community College T-Line, both phases of the line to Everett, South Kirkland to Issaquah, and the initial segment of the Ballard Line stopping at Seattle Center.
3: The price tag for ST3 between 2017 and 2051, now $194 billion.
2: Six of the nine employees missing in the Longview paper mill chemical incident now recovered from the implosion site, bringing the confirmed death toll to eight. The recovered bodies will undergo decontamination before being taken to the Cowlitz County Coroner's Office for identification and family notification. Matt Amos of the Longview Fire Department says they are using drones to check some parts of the plant before they go in.
6: It's very labor intensive and it takes a lot of personnel, and so we can only make entries into these areas so many times in a day, and it's very few.
2: Fire investigators say the six employees were covered in the workers area of the mill in a spot where they would have met in the morning to find out their assignments for the day. The names of those killed have not been publicly released.
3: Personnel from the Washington National Guard continue supporting first responders following the implosion there in Longview. Recovery operations continue following the catastrophic failure there of a chemical tank. Guard members are providing decontamination support to search and recovery.

0: some coffee.
1: Lisa Driscoll and her family have been by her son's bedside as he recovers from a traumatic brain injury and several facial fractures. Miller remains on a feeding tube and is still looking at a long road ahead to recovery, unable to understand what happened or why he's in the hospital.
2: Seattle police did release photos of the suspect at the scene that they're looking for. You can see those images at comonews.com. Anyone with information, of course, urged to contact police.
3: A former youth pastor behind bars on suspicion of child molestation and voyeurism. Renton police say the man previously worked at Highlands Community Church, which is where the victim reports the crimes took place. The charges involve an incident back in 2015 and another incident in 2019. The suspect arrested Wednesday night and booked into the Thurston County Jail.
4: Beyond the headlines, this is in-depth coverage on Northwest News Radio.
3: Blue Man Group is back performing in Seattle, this time with Seattle native Ursula Sargent. That's Ursula on the drums during a show selected by Blue Man Group for her technical facility and power on the drums. Happy to be back home. She joined us to explain more about how she ended up on stage with the group, famous for their moot, bald, and vibrant blue-painted performers.
5: Yeah, I auditioned my senior year of college. I actually first had a friend from Seattle send me the audition because it was an open call. But I didn't believe in myself enough. I didn't think I'd get it, so I didn't try. But then I had a teacher at my school send it to me again, and I figured, you know, this is a sign. I should audition for it and see what happens. And that was really a lesson for me to believe in yourself, because I auditioned and I was super nervous, but when I was actually in the audition room, it just felt right and the music felt like it made sense to me. And then I finished out my senior year, and then I started playing with Blue Man just 2 days after I graduated was when I started my training.
2: Seattle native Ursula Sargent, now the fourth performer on stage with Blue Man Group, playing rock star. Sort of a cross, she says, between music director, drummer, and DJ.
5: I play a lot of drums and percussion. Sometimes while I do that, I'm also triggering audio. And I also DJ using a program called Ableton. I run music, which allows me to sort of curate what's happening based on how the Blue Men are interacting with the audience and their energy and my energy. It's always shifting show to show. So I have a lot of freedom up there to change the energy of the show based on what works that night.
2: Ursula Sargent, one of the performers with Blue Man Group in Seattle. I've seen the show over the years in a lot of different venues, small, large. So how does the audience, how does the venue size play into your performance?
5: Yeah, it's one of my favorite things, especially about a tour like this, is I've gotten to see so many different parts of the country, and audiences are really different all over. Or even, I've also taken this show internationally. I first started in China with Blue Man, and the difference there, seeing which parts of the show audiences really react to, is super interesting.
2: You are a woman performing with what's traditionally been men, since it is called Blue Man Group. What is that like?
5: Yeah. It feels really empowering to be able to play this role, especially looking out at the audience and seeing young girls watching the show. That's probably my favorite part of doing this show. Because growing up, I didn't have a lot of role models to look up to. Of course, there's some. There's some amazing drummers, Terry Lynn Carrington, Karen Carpenter, Cindy Blackman, people that I really look up to, but, you know, there's a bit few and far between. So I love being a part of making women in music, especially in percussion, making us more seen, more visible, and just, yeah, having audiences see that as a regular part of a show instead of something, an outlier or an anomaly.
2: Seattle native Ursula Sargent joining us to talk about her new gig. She can be seen on stage this weekend in a blue wig. She won't be bald like the other Blue Men. She's with the Blue Man Group at the Paramount.
3: So she wears the wig, and that's the way you know that it's a blue woman.
2: Well, I did ask her because I wasn't sure, right? I hadn't seen the video, and I said, now, is it apparent that you're a woman? Because she plays a DJ. The name is Rockstar.
3: Uh-huh.
2: So, you know, I didn't know if it, and she said, oh, no. She said, by the end of the show, you definitely know I am a woman. So,
3: That's great. Okay. Congratulations to her. It is 6:13.
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2: Currently trading only in futures this morning. Everything is in positive territory, though. The Dow Jones up 0.25%. The S&P 500 and NASDAQ each trading higher, about 0.2%.

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1: All right, let's get back over to the traffic center and check in with Libby this morning.
2: Off to an okay start for South Sounders. Dry roadways, that's helpful. Certainly a lot of other folks driving on very wet ones this morning. Northbound I-5 between Lacey and DuPont is 14 minutes. We've had delays in recent days because of the road work shutting down the JBLM DuPont gate. But you seem to be okay and delay-free here so far. You're all right coming up through Tacoma, too. Southbound I-5 had a crash at 54th Street. That's been cleared out and you're issue-free there. Northbound I-5 from Tacoma up to I-405, 29 minutes. You're building past passing Kent, Des Moines Road, and up in towards SeaTac. But the closer you get towards Seattle, the wetter your roadways are. So that could explain it. You see something unusual and you want to share with us, you can safely. You are able to at 206-421-1000. Southbound I-5, shoreline down to Seattle, 17 minutes. You are building more so again with no express lanes. North Sounders ever to Seattle is like 37 minutes. You seem to be okay, though. Westbound Highway 2 catching up, too. There was a crash at the ramp from State Route 204 onto the trestle. That's gone. Delays are easing. In the Northwest News Radio Traffic Center, I'm Libby Kay.
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3: Let's get a check of our weather now from Theron's On.
4: A wet morning commute in some places. This afternoon will be drier. Got a few leftover showers out there. Then they're going to taper off this afternoon. Highs today only getting to the mid to upper 50s, so definitely cooler. But we'll warm things back up as we head through the weekend and bring on more sunshine Saturday and Sunday. Still looking sunny on Monday and Tuesday. In the Como Weather Center, I'm Theron's On, Como News.
3: Temperatures right now in the 50s. We do have some wet weather out there. It's raining and 53 up in Everett. Most everybody else just has cloud skies. 54 in Puyallup and Tacoma, 53 in downtown Seattle.
1: To the sports desk we go. Zach Wildfang standing by. Zach, the M's back in Seattle tonight, kicking off a six-game homestand.
5: Yeah, we're going to take on the Diamondbacks here starting today, and then they'll move on to take on the Mets. Tonight's 90s firework night at the ballpark, and we got Leonard Williams of the Seattle Seahawks throwing out the first pitch, so that's exciting. They're going to look to further their lead in the AL West, which we are currently number one, which is fun to say. In professional women's hockey, the League Players Association began publicly listing their salaries the other day. On their website, the players voted to approve that salary disclosure. The union believes that transparency is going to give players better information and stronger context for individual negotiations. The pay range for this last season goes from the league minimum, which is just over $37,000, to the highest paid player in the league, Emily Clark of the Ottawa Charge. She makes $126,000 a year. And speaking of hockey and women, viewership is up significantly in the NHL for the Stanley Cup playoffs. And women are the primary driver of that. ESPN and TNT, the two networks that carry most of the games, are reporting increases of 101% and 66%, respectively.
1: How about that?
5: And so they're kind of citing a lot of these shows, heated rivalry and off-campus specifically, that are bringing a lot of interest into the league. And
3: I haven't watched any of those yet.
1: Oh, I have. And there you have. You can understand it. It does definitely present a very exciting side of the game. That's
5: well,
1: for sure.
5: We saw a similar thing, a little different shows, but on Netflix, they had that Formula One Drive to Survive, and now everyone's, you know, all into a sport that prior to COVID, before that show started, no one knew about.
1: Not me.
5: From the sports desk, Zach Wildfang.
1: Turn left. Coming up, a new call for changes in trade policies. That's why you're going to see a rally up at the border tomorrow. We'll tell you more when the Northwest Morning News continues.
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1: Great to have you with us on this Friday morning. Yep, happy Friday. It's the 29th of May. Along with Denise Whitaker, I'm Brian Calvert. The suspect vehicle believed to be involved in the killing of a Parkland teenager this past weekend has been found. Here's Holly Menino of Como News.
7: The Pierce County Sheriff's Office says they found the suspect car abandoned in Federal Way. And detectives say tips from the public helped them track down the red sedan believed to be connected to the Sunday evening shooting of Braylon Diaz. Investigators say he was shot and killed during a robbery while walking his girlfriend home. So far, no one has been arrested.
1: Investigators asking you if you have information about the vehicle or who was inside the vehicle at the time to please contact police.
3: There is a new call for changes in trade policies between the U.S. and Canada in the form of a rally happening at the border tomorrow. The executive director of the Washington Fair Trade Coalition tells Public News Service nearly three dozen organizations representing farmers, labor, the environment, and more are calling for what they're calling a people's trade agenda. They're gathering at the Peace Arch Park at our border with Canada Saturday to call attention to what they call the hijacking of trade agreements by large corporations. The group claims the United States-Mexico-Canada trade agreement is helping those larger corporations send jobs overseas. The agreement is set for review coming up in July.
1: There's progress in Laos for the rescue teams who have been searching for villagers who are trapped in a cave over a week by floodwaters. Officials now say the waters are starting to pull back and the five villagers who were discovered could soon be on their way out of that cave.
8: Earlier, rescuers, they did say that a new plan may involve teaching them how to scuba dive so that they can actually make their own way out through very tight tunnels and murky waters. The divers are bringing supplies to the group of men, blankets, more water and electrolytes, and bringing back with them messages to their families. The miners telling their parents, wives and children to be strong and not to worry about them.
1: ABC's Britt Clennett adds that two are still missing.
3: Blue Origin's looking for some answers after its New Glenn rocket exploded into a fireball on the launch pad at Cape Canaveral. News Nation's Nick Smith explains.
9: Residents near the Cape Canaveral Space Force Station captured the moment that ball of fire swallowed the night sky, with homes in the immediate area shaking moments after the New Glenn burst into flames. Blue Origin is calling this an anomaly. The company was testing the rocket's engines while it was secured to the launch pad when it exploded without warning. No one was hurt. The rocket was unmanned, and Blue Origin says all personnel have been accounted for.
3: Blue Origin's New Glenn rocket was supposed to launch 48 Amazon LEO satellites into low Earth orbit. It is part of the effort to build a broadband constellation to rival Elon Musk's Starlink network.
1: In health news this morning,
10: Asian needle ants are an invasive species now making their home in many U.S. states, according to the National Forest Service. These tiny creatures' stings can leave a red, itchy, painful mark that lasts for hours. And if you're allergic, you can have a serious reaction that requires immediate medical attention. Your safest bet is to steer clear of these insect invaders, but they can be harder to spot than typical ants. Rather than building obvious hills above their nests, they tend to hide in leaf litter, potted plants, and landscaping soil. When spending time outdoors, double-check where you stop to rest or place your belongings. Be especially cautious near logs, rotting wood, and rocks where they often hide, and do regular clothing checks to spot any hitchhikers. If you do have an encounter, clean with soap and water and apply a cold compress to reduce the swelling. With this Medical Minute, I'm Jacqueline Lee.
3: It is now 6:24.
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1: Well, we hope, always hope for a Friday light, but we do have maybe a couple of sticky wickets this morning. Here's Libby in the traffic center.
2: Travel times are climbing somewhat, more so for north sounders, though. We've got wetter roadways, so condition-wise, that may be impacting you. Westbound Highway 2, you're okay. By way of State Route 204, only 24 minutes. You may be a little jammed up at the interchange to get onto the trestle. That's because of an earlier crash that's gone. You're okay on southbound side of I-5 from Everett down to Seattle. You're up to 39 minutes. About 19 of that is between Everett and Linwood. Southbound 405, you've got some slowdowns coming down toward Canyon Park, 18 minutes between Linwood and Woodinville. Maybe wet roadways here as we build up, but I see northbound 405, some jam-ups coming through Renton. It's 19 minutes. There is a stall, I believe, here on the left shoulder. As you're coming up towards Sunset, somebody outside of the vehicle sitting on the Jersey barrier. That's that concrete barrier, so please be careful here either direction. You're okay on I-5 through the Central Sound. No big delay northbound over the Ship Canal Bridge. Southbound, really not delayed just yet either. It's 17 minutes out of shoreline. In the Northwest News Radio Traffic Center, I'm Libby Kay.
3: Mostly cloudy skies today. It's still a wet out there in some areas. We should be dry by this afternoon. Our highs reaching around 60 degrees. It is still in the 50s, raining and 53 in Everett, 53 in clouds in Seattle.
1: In entertainment news this morning, just a couple of days after being announced as the headliner, Martina McBride is the latest to pull out of the upcoming Freedom 250 concerts in the nation's capital. The platinum-selling country singer announced yesterday she's pulling out because she was assured it would be a nonpartisan event, which she wrote turned out to be misleading. McBride's the fourth artist to withdraw, following the Commodores, Morris Day, and Young MC.
3: It's a battle at the box office between The Mandalorian and Grogu and A24's horror film Backrooms this weekend. Star Wars looking to make around $40 million on its sophomore outing. Backrooms eyeing $40 to $45 million. That's what they're hoping for their opening weekend.
1: A TV drama about the early life of Celine Dion and family in the making. Growing up, Dion will trace her childhood in Quebec and formative years growing up in a modest music-filled household. Project produced by her brother Jacques and will be adapted from a book written by her nephew Jimmy. Top stories coming up. Stay with us on Northwest News Radio.
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22: ABC News, I'm Sherry Preston. U.S. and Iranian negotiators have reached a tentative agreement to extend the ceasefire in the three-month-old war with Iran and to reopen the Strait of Hormuz. A rocket test for space company Blue Origin ends in a massive fireball. The new Glenn rocket, named for astronaut John Glenn, blew up on the launch pad last night. Nobody was hurt. Former Attorney General Pam Bondi has put her opening statement out as she appears before the House Oversight Committee on the release of the Epstein files. On Capitol Hill, ABC's Jay O'Brien.
23: And it will be behind closed doors. It will be transcribed, but there will be no video, and she's not technically under oath, although it is still illegal, of course, to lie to Congress. The former Attorney General just walked in moments ago, and I and other reporters peppered her with questions, including, are there files that mention President Trump that have not been released? She didn't answer that.
22: The work continues, trying to get those villagers out of that flooded cave in Laos. Some of the same divers who got those boys in a cave in Thailand out several years ago are helping as well. This is ABC News.
0: 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Here's Brian Calvert and Denise Whitaker with a quick review of our top stories.
1: Top stories this hour here on Northwest News Radio. Sound Transit's board has approved a long-range plan that will guide which projects move forward over the next quarter century and how the agency will pay for them because they have a multi-billion dollar shortfall. Among the big additions approved for full funding, West Seattle Link Extension, Ballard, Tacoma Dome Link Extension, and Everett Link Extension Phase 1 and 2. Additional funding is being sought to complete the Ballard line.
3: Six of the nine workers missing in the blast at the Nippon Paper Mill in Longview now recovered. Officials say this brings the total number of confirmed dead to 8. Longview Fire Chief Brad Hannig says each person recovered from the facility is decontaminated before being taken to the coroner's office for identification.
1: A former youth pastor arrested yesterday. Renton police took the suspect into custody on suspicion of child molestation and voyeurism. Victim tells police the incidents happened at Highlands Community Church back in 2015 and 2019, where he used to work.
3: Now to other stories you've not yet heard this hour. Our state is one of the four sued by the Department of Justice over license plates. We learn more from Northwest News Radio's Austin Smith.
13: Federal officials say the practices from Democratic-run states are unconstitutional. Washington, Maine, Oregon, and Massachusetts accused of denying some federal officers undercover plates. Mostly, the denial is coming for federal law enforcement agents, such as ICE. And they add that not only is it apparently against the law, but it's also unsafe, as the lawsuit claims, allowing, quote, dangerous criminals to escape justice. Governor Bob Ferguson is doubling down, saying he stands by the state's decision to deny plates for civil enforcement. But he adds that Washington will continue to assist federal criminal law enforcement. Austin Smith, Northwest News Radio.
1: A brief sense of relief in sight for drivers as work crews wrap up repairs on parts of Interstate 5 over Seattle's Ship Canal Bridge.
4: After nearly 6 months of work, crews are reaching the finish line on repairs in the two left northbound lanes of I-5 over the Ship Canal Bridge. Crews have been removing deteriorating concrete, completing major deck repairs and resurfacing, and pouring new modified concrete. Project leaders say the preservation work is overdue after having to complete more than 300 emergency bridge repairs in just 5 years.
6: That is a major disruption in the middle of the roadway. Not only impacts I-5, but the entire regional traffic. There is no better time to do this kind of preservation work.
4: The entire work zone will clear and all lanes of I-5 will reopen from June 8th through July 10th as Seattle prepares to welcome the world for the FIFA World Cup.
1: First, a northbound closure scheduled from 10 p.m. Friday, June 5th through 5 a.m. Monday, June 8th, so crews can remove that work zone.
3: It is now 6:34.
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1: Back to the traffic center. Here's Libby.
2: Dry roadways for South Sounders and you're delay free on I-5 either direction, especially as you're coming north where you would build up between Lacey and DuPont. Recent days we've had some pretty significant tie-ups, but still about 15 minutes for that 9 or so miles. Road work at the JBLM DuPont gate has apparently closed that down, but apparently it's the southbound lanes of I-5 that are more affected this morning. Keep me posted if you can, 206-421-1000. I-5's okay coming north up from Federal Way to SeaTac. It's about 20 minutes. You do have some wetter roadways to get closer towards Seattle. 167, okay, passing Highway 18. 405 Auburn to Renton's 21 minutes. Watch on the entrance ramp, I believe, here from Sunset. There's some activity here on the left shoulder. I see somebody sitting outside of their vehicle on the concrete wall. Southbound 405, Linwood to Woodinville's 21 minutes, your fastest route, but you are getting some sluggish spots around Canyon Park and even down towards State Route 522. I-5 northbound's reporting a crash now by Lake City Way. It's in the express lane with a right lane block. Don't see a big jam up there yet. In the Northwest News Radio Traffic Center, I'm Libby Kay.
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3: The National Weather Service says we should be dry later today. Highs near 60 degrees. Some of you still getting a little bit wet this morning. Cloudy skies overnight and lows near 50. And then for your Saturday, after we are going to start out cloudy, you'll end up with some partly sunny skies tomorrow afternoon and highs in the low 60s. Then we get to get back into a bit of a warm-up. Sunday, mid-60s. Monday, near 70. And then Tuesday, back to like what we had yesterday, near 80 degrees.
1: It is very cool. I had trouble sleeping last night because it was so warm and muggy because those clouds came in late yesterday. Had some trouble sleeping, but if you got to sleep into the morning hours, you're not having any trouble because it's nice and cool out.
3: It was.
1: Right,
3: I left the window open all night and it was lovely.
1: Bremerton 52 degrees, Olympia 53, Tacoma 54, and in downtown Seattle we have clouds and 52 degrees. It is 6:36 at Northwest News Radio, and it is a pleasure to have you with us on this Friday morning. It's the 29th of May. Along with Denise Whitaker, I'm Brian Calvert.
3: 2 years after a fatal crash, a suspect's been charged with vehicular homicide. Jeremy Harris with Como News tells us the wait is due to a toxicology backlog.
7: This was the scene back in December of 2023. A small car had plowed into a school bus at high speeds on this curve of Northeast 3rd Street in Renton. That crash killed 20-year-old Ashley O'Neill, who was a passenger in the red car. Detectives on scene immediately suspected the driver, Robert Trevino, was on drugs. They found foil, lighters, and needles in the car. Police say they determined Trevino's car was going double the speed limit when he crashed. Detective Kevin Lane investigated this crash and sent Trevino's blood test results off to the state toxicology lab for testing. That's where the waiting began.
3: Lane tells Como News there was miscommunication and unknown expanded timelines that led to the 2-year wait for results. This year, state lawmakers did pass a bill that allows cities and counties to pay private labs to run their blood samples in hopes of limiting such backlogs.
1: Our hometown airline could face a federal fine over drunk passengers. Northwest News Radio's Jeff Poggiola explains.
19: The FAA is proposing a $165,000 civil penalty against Alaska Airlines. The agency says Alaska allegedly allowed passengers who appeared to be intoxicated to board 11 flights between February of 24 and February of 25. The Seattle Times reports federal rules prohibit airlines from allowing anyone who appears drunk or otherwise intoxicated onto a plane. Alaska says it is fully cooperating with the FAA's audit and has already made changes, including enhanced training for flight attendants and customer service agents. The airline has 30 days to respond. Jeff Pogula, Northwest News Radio.
3: Serious prison time for a man who opened fire at police. 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
8: A man is heading to prison for 20 years after opening fire on Milwaukee police officers during a high-speed chase. K2TV reports 43-year-old Looney John Franklin Kolb Toone, or just Looney Toone, pleaded guilty Thursday to shooting at three officers last June after fleeing a traffic stop on Southeast Highway 224. Officers discovered Toone had an active felony warrant and was on probation for attempted kidnapping. He sped off firing at officers before abandoning his car and fleeing on foot. None of the officers were hit. Toone was arrested 3 days later at a Sandy apartment complex. Prosecutors say Toone has 25 prior criminal convictions. Aaron Wright, Northwest News Radio.
1: That catalytic converter under your car is once again a prime target for thieves. Bellevue police report 16 thefts so far this year, mostly in the Eastgate neighborhood during the day in park and ride lots. There were just 14 such thefts reported in all of last year. And even though this has not reached the levels of the more than 40 converter thefts reported in both 2021 and 2022, Bellevue police are warning drivers to take precautions and protect their vehicles, like weld that catalytic converter to the frame or get a cover that will protect it from being stolen.
3: College graduates are starting their job search. Their next interview could end up being with AI. 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
9: Chatbots have been doing initial resume screenings for a few years now. Now the trend is having AI conduct the interview. If you're faced with an AI job interview, experts say it's important to still do the preparation the same way you would with any type of interview. Career experts note that AI-driven interviews often emphasize behavioral questions that call for concrete examples and measurable results. They also advise against relying on AI to generate answers, since that can easily be identified. Marina Rockinger, Northwest News Radio.
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3: We're trying to learn more about an explosion in a two-story apartment building that injured several people Thursday afternoon.
1: This happened in Dallas, Texas, which is where we find ABC's Jim Ryan. Jim, what do we know so far about this?
10: Well, the suspicion is that it began with a natural gas leak. The National Transportation Safety Board is actually sending a team to start the investigation and to help with local officials. The NTSB looks at situations in which flammable, noxious, toxic gases are moving through, or liquids are moving through pipelines. So I think that that kind of bolsters this theory. There also was a construction crew working not far from this apartment building. The place was essentially leveled in the explosion, and what didn't blow up was burned down. We know that two women and one child were dead on the scene, but firefighters spent the night digging through the rubble with heavy equipment and with their bare hands in a search for any more victims. So far, they haven't found any, though, Brian.
1: I know that a lot of people were hurt. Have they accounted for the number of people they believe might have been in that building?
10: They have not. And that's part of the problem here. Who knows how many people were supposed to be at home? Who knows how many were simply at work and didn't check in? Initially, I mean, there were thoughts that a dozen people might have been missing inside. That number has gradually dwindled. Is it down to zero? We don't know yet, but the fire department plans to hold a briefing later today.
1: ABC's Jim Ryan on the line with us this morning talking about an exploded apartment building in Dallas. Where exactly was this in Dallas? What part of town was this?
10: It's sort of southwest of downtown, the Oak Cliff section of the city, near the what's known as the Bishop Arts District, a sort of trendy area in the city that's been renovated over the years. This building was actually constructed in 1962, a two-story apartment building with 23 units inside. It's gone, essentially, today. Blackened debris, lumber, steel there on the site. And other buildings in the area also were damaged. People who live across the street, around the corner, they found their windows blown out because of the force of this massive blast. And so it'll be interesting to see exactly what the cause was. Was the construction crew responsible? Had they not checked out the area and had marks laid down where lines were buried? Hard to say at this point, but I think that's the direction the NTSB is going.
1: ABC News correspondent Jim Ryan joining us earlier today here on Northwest News Radio.
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11: This is a Bloomberg Money Minute. More positivity on Wall Street today. After yesterday's gains, today investors looking at headlines indicating a possible diplomatic solution to the war in the Middle East. Dell shares parabolically higher. Dell out with way higher sales numbers than expected, thanks to demand for servers that power AI work. Starbucks is giving bigger bonuses to tech workers who use AI better, tying most tech workers' bonuses to how much they're using artificial intelligence to improve efficiency and save money. It's getting harder to land an internship. Drexel University says about 20% of companies are either hiring fewer interns or ending internships altogether this year. And flavor maxing rising to new heights. Analysts say food makers and fast food chains are all trying to get free advertising through social media buzz. And there's a whole new flavor economy now, with companies trying to create unique and novel food items to maximize novelty and drive sales rather than focus on taste and quality. Denise Pellegrini, Bloomberg Radio.
3: Right now, in early trading on Wall Street, everything's in positive territory. The Dow, the S&P 500, each up about 0.33%. The Nasdaq Composite trading just slightly higher than that.
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2: South and Central Sounders driving on some drier roadways. No delay, I-5 northbound coming up out of Lacey toward DuPont. 167, the River Road portion, reporting a stalled vehicle near 66. Avenue East. It's in the right lane. I do see a whole bunch of delayed traffic here. Shelton's got a crash northbound SR3 near Pickering Road. We have northbound lanes blocked. I believe there's a southbound lane partially blocked here as well. I-5 though in the Central Sound seems to be building routinely. Southbound is starting to fill in a little bit more so. Coming down south of North Gateway toward Lake City Way. No express lane access part of this issue. Northbound I-5 had a crash in the express lanes by Lake City Way. I think that's all cleared out. I don't see a big jam up here. We do have ferry delays. It looks like the 6:20 a.m. departure from Bremerton to Seattle has some sort of vessel maintenance delay right now. I'll keep you posted. In the Northwest News Radio Traffic Center, I'm Libby Kay.
3: Let's get a check of our weather from Theron's on.
12: We have some showers around western Washington this morning. Could make for a slow morning commute, but we'll dry things out slowly during the afternoon. Highs today on the cool side, mid to upper 50s in many places. They're right around 60 degrees in our warmest spots. Over the next couple days, warmer and sunnier weather on through Saturday and Sunday. Temperatures mid 60s on Saturday, upper 60s to lower 70s on Sunday. Lots of sunshine into Monday and Tuesday as well. In the Como Weather Center, I'm Theron's on Como News.
3: Temperatures right now in the 50s throughout the region. A little wet up in Everett, 53 degrees. We have 54 in Tacoma, 53 in downtown Seattle.
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1: Just getting word from the Associated Press. Remember, we told you in the last several days about that $1.8 billion anti-weaponization settlement fund that was created by the Trump administration and the Department of Justice. Now we're hearing this morning that a federal judge has temporarily blocked any payouts from that fund. We expect to learn more details in the next several minutes, but a federal judge says no payments will be allowed from that settlement fund.
3: So the Seahawks saw the return of an offseason holdout. Northwest News Radio, Zach Wildfang joins us from the sports desk.
5: Yeah, there was kind of one big name missing from some of the practice stuff going on down at the VMAC, and that was defensive end DeMarcus Lawrence. He'd been absent, and there was rumors about him potentially retiring, but head coach Mike McDonald was correct after all when he said he'd be here eventually. He was with the Seahawks in OTAs yesterday. He had been home with his wife and newborn child. I knew he'd had a child. I didn't realize he was born just one day after their Super Bowl victory. The 34-year-old put up 53 total tackles and 6 sacks in his first season last year with the team. Now the Storm, they're headed north of the border. Seattle will take on the Toronto Tempo tomorrow. That'll be at 10 a.m. To try to boost their record a little bit. Maybe get us back to, we're at 3-5 right now. They have the chance to bump that up some. The NCAA baseball tournament's going to get underway today. Oregon is hosting the regional in Eugene. That'll feature Oregon State, Washington State, and, you know, naturally, Yale. The Beavers and Cougars will open the regional, followed by a matchup between the Ducks and the Bulldogs. And then, I don't know if you heard this one. The NBA is approving a new anti-tanking reform for its draft lottery system. There have been a lot of accusations that all these NBA teams, if you were close to the bottom of the league, they would intentionally lose to get better odds for their draft lottery system. They're going to amend that process to remove that. So they'll expand the lottery from 14 teams to 16 teams beginning next season. And that changes all sorts of odds, and I won't get into all the numbers of it, but it makes it more difficult for you to lose some games to get better odds in the draft lottery for the next season.
1: I think there are people saying, okay, I'm glad you're addressing that.
5: Yeah, absolutely. I think that is, well, I mean, league-wide, probably important. I don't know. We don't have a basketball team. What do I know? From the sports desk, without a basketball team, I'm Zach Wild.
1: You know, while you're sitting over there throwing around Ivy League school names, there's another school that says, hey, there is no such thing as an easy A. They're going to make it almost impossible to get an A at this school. We'll explain when the Northwest Morning News continues.
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1: Great to have you with us on this Friday morning. Along with Denise Whitaker, I'm Brian Calvert. A 24-year-old man was arrested after police allege he was caught stealing mail from several mailboxes in the Parkland area. The Pierce County Sheriff's Office says the arrest was made this past Saturday.
3: Investigators say people saw him opening several mailboxes, stealing their contents before that arrest. The suspect told a detective he was collecting mail for family members and planned only to look at it before putting it down. Detectives say 17 mailboxes had been opened. 10 people reported things stolen. The suspect booked into jail on 10 counts of mail theft. He also had two warrants for possession of a stolen vehicle and theft.
1: Fortunately, no one was hurt after a lightning strike sparked a house fire in Spokane. The homeowner there was headed out to his porch to watch the storm last night when the lightning struck right in front of him. The man grabbed a fire extinguisher and tried to put out the fire himself, but the extinguisher did not work, so he grabbed the hose and started spraying. Firefighters say the efforts actually did help save the home.
3: Another day of protests is expected outside the Delaney Hall Immigration and Customs Enforcement Detention Center in New Jersey. News Nation's Marcus Espinoza is there and says protests overnight escalated, leading to some scuffles and even arrests.
17: protesters use trash cans, umbrellas, and makeshift shields trying to block vehicles from entering and leaving the facility. Federal officers responded to that with pepper spray and batons to clear the road. DHS says six people were arrested for allegedly assaulting or obstructing federal agents. Family members and Democratic lawmakers say that detainees have reported spoiled food inside the facility, limited medical care, and an ongoing hunger strike. DHS, though, strongly disputing that.
3: Homeland Security Secretary Mark Wayne Mullen said health officials were permitted to inspect food service operations.
1: You're really going to have to work for that A in this particular school. Harvard faculty voting to limit the number of undergrad students who can receive an A in letter-graded courses. The vote stems from a grading reform proposal aimed at addressing grade inflation. Instructors may only award an A to 20% of the final undergraduate course enrollment, plus four students. Supporters of the change says the new system is intended to make top grades more meaningful while reducing pressure on students to avoid academic risk.
3: It's 6:53.
21: 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I'm Marina Rockinger. Around 7 million Americans over the age of 65 are currently living with dementia. According to the Alzheimer's Association, nearly two-thirds of Americans with Alzheimer's are women. Researchers with the University of California, San Diego, have found a biomarker in blood tests in women that can predict the risk of developing dementia as many as 25 years before symptoms appear. And researchers have known for decades the link between smoking and dementia could be related to the lack of oxygen through the vascular system. Now, according to a study published in the journal Science Advances, the link could also be attributed to how nicotine triggers miscommunication between the lungs and the brain. And promising findings published in the Journal of Epidemiology and Community Health find making a home-cooked meal at least once a week may cut older people's dementia risk by 30%. Researchers say meal preparation is not only a physical activity, but a cognitive one as well. And that's today's Northwest Lifebeat on Northwest News Radio.
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23: We've got some delay building on I-5, it looks like, or just some volume more so in the Central Sound between Federal Way and SeaTac. It's about 22 minutes. It looks a little fuller north of 320th Street. That may be routine. I haven't been able to see anything just yet in order to have reports of anything. 405's building, okay, coming north. It's about 23 minutes from Renton up to Bellevue. The Sunset entrance ramps got some activity here on the left shoulder. Careful pass there, but the main line seems to be okay. It's the southbound side of I-405 that's getting pretty jammed up. You've got a crash just before Canyon Park that's been blocking the right lane. And you're driving on some wetter roadways in the North Sound, so that's going to be requiring a little extra care and travel time. I-5 southbound, Everett down to Linwood is about 21 minutes. You've got some delay, though, coming out of Shoreline now. 33 minutes from Shoreline down to Seattle with your delay between, I'll say, just south of 145th Street and Lake City Way. I had a northbound I-5 express lane crash by Lake City Way, but this doesn't explain your southbound slowdowns. In the Northwest News Radio Traffic Center, I'm Libby Kay.
3: After we get rid of the wet weather and the fog, mostly cloudy, highs near 60 this afternoon, though we do still have some fog and cloudy conditions. Foggy in Seattle, 52 degrees.
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9: From ABC News, I'm Sherry Preston. A federal judge has temporarily blocked any payouts from the Trump administration's $1.8 billion anti-weaponization fund. President Trump saying the money should go to those who feel they were targeted by the government. Former Attorney General Pam Bondi is on Capitol Hill testifying behind closed doors about the Justice Department release of the Epstein files. ABC's Jay O'Brien is there.
10: We know that Democrats are going to ask about it, questions about President Trump to come up, and questions about if information pertaining to President Trump was redacted in these files when it should not have been. The Justice Department says that that did not occur, but that's certainly something that Democrats on this panel have been looking into.
9: U.S. and Iranian negotiators say they have reached an agreement for a 60-day ceasefire under which the Strait of Hormuz would reopen.
11: News of this potential short-term deal came just hours after the U.S. and Iran traded strikes, but still, the White House insists the ceasefire is holding. The vice president telling reporters, quote, ceasefires are always a little messy.
9: ABC's Mary Bruce. One of the miners trapped in that flooded cave in Laos is being brought out. Divers say it's a difficult rescue operation because some of the passageways through that cave are extremely narrow. A new team of medical experts is headed to Africa to assist U.S. citizens under quarantine because of Ebola. ABC's Matt Rivers with more.
12: The Infectious Disease Society of America says it's, quote, deeply concerning and raises serious questions about resources, timing, and the level of care Americans sent there will receive. Dr. Ashish Jha calling it a mistake.
13: American doctors, American nurses are a major force in bringing these things to a close. Now you're telling them, by the way, if you get exposed, you can't come home.
12: In just 2 weeks, reported infections now topping 1,000 cases.
9: The origin of the Blue Origin rocket explosion, still a mystery. The rocket exploding on the launch pad in Cape Canaveral. The Dow is up 168 points. This is ABC News.
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9: A new lawsuit against 23andMe alleges the company didn't do enough to safeguard customers' private information during a 2023 data breach.
11: The lawsuit also claims 23andMe downplayed the breach, saying it was doing everything possible to protect customers' data while hackers were already selling information, including ancestry and genetic health details on the dark web and demanding a ransom. We have reached out to 23andMe for comment and have not heard back yet.
9: That's ABC's Stephanie Ramos. 8 girls have been arrested in Kenya on suspicion of arson after fire tore through a dormitory at the girls' boarding school. 16 other students at that school were killed in the fire. A group of students from a Houston STEM program getting a real-world demonstration in physics when they got stuck on a roller coaster.
16: The Iron Shark roller coaster on the Galveston Island Pleasure Pier lifts riders slowly straight up and plunges them down the other side. Usually. On Thursday, as Casey Escobar was waiting his turn,
17: this time he made like a very like big bang, like he went boom.
16: The 8 riders in front of him were stuck flat on their backs, 100 feet up and facing the sky. One by one, firefighters lifted the middle and high school students out of their seats and onto a ladder.
18: The 4th patient is almost harnessed up.
16: It took 4 hours, but the 8 kids all made it down safely. Jim Ryan, ABC News.
9: New government data showing because of inflation, Americans are saving less of their income now than any other time in the past 4 years. Sherry Preston, ABC News.
7: 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The death toll continues to rise in the chemical tankings implosion at a paper mill in Longview.
19: There's now a plan for which ST3 projects will move forward after a big vote yesterday at Sound Transit. We'll have details on these and other local stories in just a moment, but first it's 7:04.
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19: Let's check in on this cloudy morning with Libby in the traffic center.
20: Well, we're not in a situation where secondaries are going to save us any travel time, but we do have some slow spots. I-405 coming south between Linwood and Woodinville. It's about 24 minutes. You are jammed south of the I-5 split before Canyon Park. Reports of a crash in the right lane. The Linwood to Bellevue stretch, so all the way down towards State Route 520. It's about 34 minutes. You're driving on wetter roadways, as you know. At least North Sounders you are. Central Sounders and South Sounders, you seem to be drier. I-5 southbound shoreline down to Seattle. It's about 34 minutes. You are hitting the brakes as you're coming south of 145th Street. Aurora's clocking in the exact same travel time. Had a northbound I-5 crash reported in the express lanes up by Lake City Way. Seem to be okay here northbound I-5 building over the Ship Canal Bridge. There is some sluggishness, though. Passing mid-Boeing Fields toward the West Seattle Bridge, Sequoia to downtown Seattle's up to about 19 minutes. 405 northbound up through Renton's okay. It's about 24 minutes right now, and your heaviest pocket is right around Maple Valley Highway at Sunset's entrance ramp. I did see a stalled vehicle on the shoulder. In the Northwest News Radio Traffic Center, I'm Libby Kay.
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21: Mostly cloudy skies expected throughout your Friday. Should be dry later in the day. Highs near 60 degrees at the moment. It's foggy and 52 in downtown Seattle.
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19: Good morning to you on this Friday morning. It is the 29th of May. Sound Transit's board has approved a long-range plan that will guide which ST3 projects move forward over the next quarter century and how the agency will pay for those projects. We get details from Tyler Cunnington of Como News.
0: A glaring deficit in the tens of billions has been wrangled down to zero, while also clearing the way for numerous projects to be fully funded, effectively completing the spine along I-5. That includes West Seattle, without the Avalon Station, the Tacoma Dome and Tacoma Community College T-Line, both phases of the line to Everett, South Kirkland to Issaquah, and the initial segment of the Ballard Line stopping at Seattle Center.
1: We can start hearing innovative ideas on how to save money on getting to Ballard.
0: The Ballard extension, which was by far the most expensive project within ST3, was originally planned to Market Street, but was cut short due to the budget concerns.
22: We were told, as of now, the price tag for ST3 between 2017 and 2051 will total $194 billion.
19: Sound Transit Board voted 16-2 to approve that plan. Claudia Balducci and Dan Strauss cast the only votes against it.
21: Fire investigators at the scene of the Longview paper mill chemical implosion say the bodies of six of the nine missing employees have been recovered. That brings the death toll now to eight. Longview Fire Chief Brad Hannick said those bodies will undergo decontamination before they end up at the Cowlitz County Coroner's Office for ID. The Nippon Dynaway packaging workers died when a tank with a capacity of 900,000 gallons imploded on Tuesday. Six employees were covered in the workers' area of the mill. That's a place where they would have been meeting in the morning to find out their assignments for the day. The names of those who have been killed, not publicly released.
19: Members of the Washington National Guard's 10th Homeland Response Force helping with the decontamination at the site of the Longview paper mill accident. The response force was certified in 2012 and regularly trains for disaster response missions. The unit also undergoes periodic recertification to maintain readiness for operations that assist communities following emergencies and disasters.
21: The victim of an unprovoked attack we've been telling you about woke up after weeks of being on a ventilator. Seattle police, however, still have not found the suspect. Lynn Ann Nguyen with Como News has more from the victim, 34-year-old George Miller's mom.
23: First responders found Miller in a pool of blood outside the Renaissance Hotel in downtown Seattle just after midnight on May 4th, initially thinking he may have fallen. But a look at surveillance cameras showed this suspect approached Miller out of the blue, randomly striking him several times with a hammer-like object.
24: It made me physically ill to see his pictures.

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1: With an Ebola outbreak growing in another part of the world, U.S. officials plan to allocate money to help minimize the spread of the virus.
2: ABC News State Department correspondent Shannon Kingston joined us earlier this morning. Shannon, how much money has the State Department ponied up, and what exactly are they using the money for?
3: Well, right now it's around $80 million, but the State Department has already indicated that more funds could flow towards the impacted countries if necessary. Now, the reason for that is they want to stop this outbreak before it becomes worse and potentially spreads to the U.S. and starts impacting more domestic issues. So right now we have seen a very serious situation, but it's mostly limited to three countries in Africa. There have been more than 900 documented cases at this point, and 220 deaths are suspected. Now, at the same time, the administration is also surging resources to Kenya, or at least they're planning to do so, in order to open up a quarantine facility for Americans that might be exposed to the virus, but not yet test positive, people who need to wait it out and see what happens. Now, the plan had been to get that facility up and running by today, but overnight, the Kenyan court system at least put a temporary pause on that. They said that the constitution of Kenya was not followed in setting up these plans, even though the Trump administration did get approval from the Kenyan government. So they're scrambling a little bit this morning.
2: ABC News State Department correspondent Shannon Kingston on the line with us. Shannon, as they say, timing is everything. I look at as they spend this money, this outbreak comes out, and then I wonder, are there any restrictions of people in these countries that are currently dealing with the Ebola? Are there any restrictions on those people coming here? And the reason why I ask is we're expecting people from all over the world to start showing up for the FIFA World Cup.
3: Absolutely. It all kicks off very soon, under 2 weeks. And yes, there are restrictions in place right now. The CDC has put a temporary ban on non-American travelers who have been in the three impacted countries. That's Uganda, the Democratic Republic of the Congo, and South Sudan. Travelers who are not American citizens have been banned from entering the U.S. Now, if you have been in those countries and you are an American citizen, you can still come back home, but you have to go through specific airports and undergo certain screening measures. And we are expecting those screenings to ramp up for potentially all travelers who are coming into the U.S., Mexico, or Canada. Now, those three countries have said they are going to launch joint measures. We don't know what those measures may be yet, but we expect to learn more soon.
2: ABC News State Department correspondent Shannon Kingston joining us earlier today here on Northwest News Radio.
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4: This is a Bloomberg Money Minute. Stocks are gaining after yesterday's new record highs. That says hopes a ceasefire deal in the Mideast could pave the way for an end to the Iran conflict intensify. We're really headed toward a historic streak of weekly gains, with stocks also pushed higher by the artificial intelligence trade and optimism surrounding that. Dell among the gainers today. Stock up more than 30% on better-than-expected quarterly results, fueled by demand for servers that power AI work. More sobering news, though, from the banking industry. UBS cutting several hundred positions across its operations in Europe, the Middle East, and Africa, tied to the acquisition of Credit Suisse 3 years ago. Some bankers in client-facing roles also included in the cuts, and more cuts could be coming later this year. And that deal on gas you can get at Costco is helping boost business there. Costco reporting higher-than-expected profit in the latest quarter, with its gas business experiencing unprecedented demand. Denise Pellegrini, Bloomberg Radio.
1: On Wall Street right now, the Dow Jones is trading higher 0.4%. So is the S&P 500. The NASDAQ Composite just hit the same mark.
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2: Check in with Libby Kay in the traffic center this Friday morning.
5: Certainly not quite as heavy this morning, but wet roadways, and there are enough of us out here with delay spots. I-5 southbound Everett to Seattle is about an hour. Everett to Linwood's 20 minutes. You're okay. A little fuller toward the I-5 split. 405 southbound's got jam-ups coming just south of I-5 before Canyon Park. A crash has been blocking the right lane. Once you get past the crash scene, maybe a little sluggish, but not quite as jammed. Linwood to Bellevue is 34 minutes, and 24 of that between Linwood and Woodinville, but all of that delay

0: is really because of the crash south of the I-5 split. You got jam up southbound I-5 though, out of Shoreline, looking really full here. 34 minutes by way of I-5. Aurora's 34 minutes too. Your delays on I-5 start after 145th Street. But again, I think it's just the wetter roadways here. And of course, no express lanes, certainly not helping. Central Sounders seem to be okay on I-5 as you're building up between Federal Way and SeaTac. That seems to be your heaviest stretch of roadway. Ferry travelers between Seattle and Bremerton, you're running about 25 minutes behind now. We had some earlier vessel maintenance. In the Northwest News Radio Traffic Center, I'm Libby Kay.
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2: What's our weather doing heading into the weekend, Theron?
3: Some morning showers lingering around western Washington, making for some wet pavement out there. Temperatures later on today only going to get to the mid to upper 50s in many places. And yeah, we're going to keep the generally gray skies around for a good portion of the day before revealing some sunshine this afternoon. And then plenty of sunshine Saturday and Sunday, and warmer temperatures as well. Into the 60s, mid-60s on Saturday, even some low 70s on Sunday. In the Como Weather Center, Theron's on Como News.
2: We do have some mist and some fog out there. It's misting and 52 degrees in Bremerton, foggy and 52 in Everett. We have fog and 53 in Tacoma, mist and 52 in Seattle.
1: To the sports desk we go. Zach Wildfang joining us. The NBA NHL playoffs nearing an end. We're going to have more on that in a moment, but we got to check on the other local teams first.
4: Absolutely. The Mariners, they're at home tonight taking on the Diamondbacks, kicking off that series. That game starts at 7:10. And the Storm, they're going to be on the road in Toronto playing tomorrow morning early at 10 a.m. Sounders and Rain, they're on break for the World Cup, so we have a bit of a gap for soccer. But the Carolina Hurricanes, they have the chance to punch their ticket to the Stanley Cup final today. Carolina will host the Montreal Canadiens in Game 5 of the Eastern Conference Final. The Hurricanes lead that series 3-1. The winner will face the Las Vegas Golden Knights, who swept the Colorado Avalanche in the Western Conference Final. And in basketball, the NBA Conference Finals are headed to a Game 7. The Spurs blew out the Thunder 118-91 last night. Victor Wembanyama led all scorers with 28 points as San Antonio never trailed the whole game. The former Sonics, Oklahoma City, will try to take care of business tomorrow. The winner will face the Knicks in the NBA Finals. And we have the winner of the National Spelling Bee. Shrey Parikh has won it. It was down to a lightning round tiebreaker. He's a 14-year-old from California. He finished third in 2024, but lost his school spelling bee last year battling a fever. His winning word, any guesses?
2: Oh, gosh, no.
4: Bromocriptine.
1: Bromocriptine.
4: Can you use it in a sentence?
1: No.
4: Me either.
1: Do you have to have a prescription for that?
4: It is a medication of sorts. I looked into it. But yeah, that's the generic name.
2: Our Washington student, Raven, they made it all the way to the quarterfinals and then spelled correctly and then missed the grammar question. Oh. So maybe they can go next year.
4: That's okay. Not the grammar bee.
2: I know. They include grammar in it now. You have like this grammar question.
4: You don't need to make this thing harder than it is. From the sports desk, I'm Zach Wildfang.
1: Stay with us. You know the DNA company 23andMe. The state of California filing a suit. We'll tell you why when the Northwest Morning News continues.
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6: Saturday morning at 10 on CW Arc Seattle. It's an early one, Storm fans. So power up with a hearty breakfast and a triple shot no whip for Seattle's second go-around with the new kids on the block, the Toronto Tempo. The Storm are packing their offense, looking to collapse Toronto's defense and pry open driving lanes for an easy winner-take-all victory. Don't miss the showdown in Toronto, Saturday morning at 10 on CW Arc Seattle, the official broadcast partner of the Seattle Storm.
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9: 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United States Deputy Sheriff's Association, taking training to the next level because lives are on the line.
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1: Thanks so much for making us a part of your routine on this Friday morning. Along with Denise Whitaker, I'm Brian Calvert. The vehicle believed to be involved in the murder of a Parkland teenager last weekend during a robbery homicide has been found. Pierce County Sheriff's Office says a suspect's car found abandoned in the Federal Way area.
2: 17-year-old Braylon Diaz was walking with his girlfriend near 102nd Street South and South Sheridan Avenue around 7:15 Sunday. That's when a group of people in a red car stopped, demanding Diaz's necklace before shooting and killing him. Investigators also released surveillance footage of the vehicle involved. So far, they've not made an arrest.
1: Trade policies and agreements prompt a border rally tomorrow at the Peace Arch Park. Organizers say they're bringing together labor, environmental, and community groups to call for what they describe as a people's trade agenda. The movement comes in advance of a possible July decision on whether to extend the U.S.-Mexico-Canada trade agreement. The executive director of the Washington Fair Trade Coalition tells Public News Service that current agreement is rigged because she stressed that their Saturday event will be a display of joy. Similar rallies are planned at many other border crossings throughout North America.
2: Nurses and staff at King's College Hospital in London wheeled out several patients to the rooftop this week, testing out their new first-of-its-kind outdoor ward intended for intensive care. The groundbreaking new ward for the UK has space for six patients to sit outside and enjoy the sunshine while they're safely connected to power and oxygen supplies housed in a waterproof box next to each bed. Hospital administrator Clive Kay says he's hopeful more things like this can be implemented at other hospitals.
10: It will certainly improve the patient experience, and hopefully, and we'll carry out a lot of research into this, will demonstrate that we can improve that patient care. We can reduce their length of stay with subsequent wider benefits as we hopefully roll this out across the NHS.
2: The medical teams will monitor the patient's heart rates, respiratory rates, pain levels, and time spent in the ward to monitor the benefits and whether or not it really does improve recovery.
1: The Golden State suing DNA company 23andMe on allegations of failing to protect consumer data from a massive cyber attack. California Attorney General Rob Bonta says the company failed to put basic safeguards in place before they were hacked back in 2023 and that criminals were able to steal the records of 7 million customers.
2: A group of students from a Houston STEM program, science, technology, engineering, and mathematics, got a real-world demonstration of physics on Thursday. ABC's Jim Bryan says they learned what goes up does not always necessarily come down right away.
11: The Iron Shark roller coaster on the Galveston Island Pleasure Pier lifts riders slowly straight up, then plunges them down the other side. Usually. On Thursday, as Casey Escobar was waiting his turn,
12: this time he made like a very like big bang, like it went boom.
11: The eight riders in front of him were stuck flat on their backs, 100 feet up and facing the sky. One by one, firefighters lifted the middle and high school students out of their seats and onto a ladder.
13: The fourth patient is almost harnessed up.
11: It took 4 hours, but the eight kids all made it down safely. Jim Ryan, ABC News.
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1: Check on your commute this cloudy, somewhat wet, and even foggy Friday morning. We have all kinds of weather to deal with this morning. Here's Libby.
14: Sign ahead says southbound 405's right lane's blocked as you're coming before Canyon Park. It may be just to the right shoulder now. Obviously, you're driving on very wet roadways, and you're working through some heavy delays here. Coming south of Linwood Split down toward Woodinville, you'll need about 25 minutes. Once you get south of the accident scene, though, you're in actually okay shape. while lighter than usual this Friday, the wet roads in the north sound are keeping us slow. So it's an hour right now travel time on southbound I-5 from Everett to Seattle. 20 of that between Everett and Linwood, and about 40 of that now coming south of Shoreline past 145th Street. No express lanes, part of your delay. Northbound side of I-5 from Tukwila to downtown Seattle's about 23 minutes. 405 northbound Renton up to Bellevue's 24. We had an issue at the entrance ramp from Sunset. I don't see that anymore. You find something you want to share with us, you're welcome. 206-421-1000. Still in great shape in the South Sound. Coming up out of Lacey toward DuPont. No delay with the JBLM DuPont gate closure. In the Northwest News Radio Traffic Center, I'm Libby Kay.
2: Mostly cloudy skies today. Most areas should be dry. I know they're not right now. Highs near 60 this afternoon. At the moment, we are looking at a little bit of mist and wet weather in Seattle. It's 52 degrees.
1: In entertainment news this morning, Imagine Dragons set to headline the after-race concerts at the Formula One Airways Abu Dhabi Grand Prix later this year. The band will join Lewis Capaldi, who will kick off the lineup of performances on Yas Island on December 3rd. Imagine Dragons will hit the state on December 5th. Also in the news this morning,
2: the Chicks, celebrating 20 years of their album Taking the Long Way, announcing 16 new tour dates. The truck will feature the trio playing the album in its entirety for the first time. The shows will also feature several catalog hits and fan favorites. Tickets go on sale next week.
1: It's hard to believe the album's been out 20 years now.
2: 20 years.
1: That was the one that had that song, I'm Not Ready to Make Nice, that they can't, they're kind of their comeback album, if you will. Also in the news this morning, it is the years go by. Bad Bunny has joined the Toy Story franchise. Earlier this week, Disney announced that the Puerto Rican artist will join the voice cast of Toy Story 5. He landed a voice cameo as a new character named Pizza with Sunglasses. The film will continue the stories started by the original Toy Story film. Toy Story 5 is in theaters June 19th. You got a friend in me. Our top stories on this Friday morning coming right up. Thanks for being our friend here on Northwest News Radio.
5: 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Got your phone with you? 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When you need to know, Northwest News Radio.
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3: ABC News, I'm Sherry Preston. A judge has temporarily blocked any payouts from President Trump's so-called anti-weaponization fund. The judge also barred the government from moving forward with the fund's creation while litigation is pending against it. Former Attorney General Pam Bondi is on Capitol Hill today answering questions behind closed doors and not under oath on her release of the Epstein files. A bus hit six vehicles on I-95 in Virginia this morning as traffic slowed in a construction zone. Five people killed, nearly three dozen sent to hospitals, three of the injured are in critical condition. Appears there's a framework for a ceasefire in Iran. ABC's Ian Pannell.
22: We have been here before. In fact, at least four or five occasions. We've been told that a deal was close at hand, only for it not to materialize. It's not just President Trump who needs to sign off on it. Also, the Supreme Leader of Iran, Mujtaba Khamenei, needs to agree to it.
3: One of the miners trapped in that cave in Laos has been brought to safety. This is ABC News.
5: When you need to know, Northwest News Radio. Here's Brian Calvert and Denise Whitaker with a quick review of our top stories.
1: Sun Transit's board has voted 16-2 to approve a long-range plan that will guide which voter-approved transit projects move forward over the next 25 years. Among the big additions approved for full funding, West Seattle, most of the Ballard Line, Tacoma Dome Extension, and the Everett Link Phase 1 and 2.
2: The Washington National Guard's 10th Homeland Response Force continues supporting first responders following the implosion of a chemical tank at the Nippon Dynawave Pulp and Paper Mill in Longview. That happened earlier this week. Six of the nine people initially reported missing have now been recovered from that rubbish. The total confirmed death toll now 8.
1: Seattle police have released surveillance photos of the suspect believed to have critically hurt a man in an unprovoked attack in the Central Business District. The 34-year-old victim, George Miller, was assaulted shortly after midnight May 4th. The suspect's picture can be seen on the Seattle Police Department website.
2: The Department of Justice sues Washington State for what they say are discriminatory policies. Northwest News Radio's Austin Smith has more.
23: Brett Shumate, Assistant Attorney General of the Civil Division, writes on X that the choice from Washington and three other states to deny undercover license plates for federal law enforcement is, in his words, dangerous, shameful, and unconstitutional. It's part of a more sweeping move from the DOJ, as Acting Attorney General Todd Blanche previously asked the Civil Division to zoom in on policies that he says could impede lawful federal operations. And the DOJ says this license plate policy is one of them, as they argue making it possible for those being pursued by federal law enforcement to ID, track, and evade them. Austin Smith, Northwest News Radio.
1: The State Department of Transportation has wrapped up repairs in the left northbound lanes of Interstate 5 over Seattle's Ship Canal Bridge. We have an update now from Claire Weber of Como News.
24: Crews have been removing deteriorating concrete, completing major deck repairs and resurfacing, and pouring new modified concrete. Project leaders say the preservation work is overdue after having to complete more than 300 emergency bridge repairs in just 5 years. The entire work zone will clear and all lanes of I-5 will reopen from from June 8th through July 10th as Seattle prepares to welcome the world for the FIFA World Cup.
4: We expect a surge of visitors into the Seattle area. We want to make sure the transportation system is ready to handle that expected surge.
24: The five-week pause will offer some relief to drivers who've been battling backups for months. Still, delays have dropped to roughly 30 minutes on I-5 after sitting at more than an hour when construction first started in January.
6: And after the World Cup games are played here, another full northbound closure scheduled to begin the weekend of July 10th so crews can reestablish that work zone.
2: It is now 7:34.
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6: That's the future on our freeways. Let's talk about the now on your commute this Friday morning. Here's Libby in the traffic center.
7: I can confirm that southbound 405 has all lanes open here as you're coming south of the Linwood split before Canyon Park. The crash is just to the right shoulder, a couple vehicles left behind, but obviously very wet roadways and still some struggles coming south of that split and to get beyond the crash scene. It's about 25 minutes still, though, from Linwood to Woodinville. Linwood to Bellevue is about 35. Northbound 405 rented to Bellevue is 32 minutes. Getting a lot of heavy pockets coming off the Valley Freeway and trying to get beyond Lake Washington Boulevard. Getting on at Sunset may save you about 4 minutes at this point. I see a stalled pickup truck northbound 405 on the right shoulder as you're coming closer towards State Route 522. Not a big jam up there. Westbound State Route 522's been slower just because of the wetter roadways. So you still have about a half an hour now from Monroe down toward Woodinville. But again, routine slowdowns. Southbound side of I-5 Shoreline to Seattle's about 46 minutes. You are jamming up south of 145th Street. I think it's the wetter roadways that are not letting you experience much of this Friday light that the rest of us are mostly experiencing. And the Northwest News Radio Traffic Center, I'm Libby Kay.
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2: Mostly cloudy skies on tap. After we get rid of this fog and the mists that we have out there this morning, National Weather Service says near 60 this afternoon, so we're not warming up much. Cloudy skies overnight with lows near 50 again tomorrow morning, and then Saturday looks to start cloudy but end sunny. Low 60s for your afternoon high temperatures. Sunday warms to the mid-60s, Monday to near 70, and then Tuesday near 80 degrees once again.
6: Right now, it's chilly in places. 52 in Everett, 53 in Olympia, 54 in Tacoma, 53 in Bellevue, and 52 degrees right now with a little bit of fog on the waterfront in downtown Seattle. 7:36 at Northwest News Radio, along with Denise Whitaker, I'm Brian Calvert.
2: A backlog at the state's toxicology lab causes a two-year delay in charging a vehicular homicide suspect. Robert Trevino is accused of driving under the influence during a high-speed crash that killed a woman in Renton in 2023. Jeremy Harris with Como News has more from Renton Police Detective Kevin Lane.
8: 2 years later, they finally got the results back, showing Trevino was under the influence of fentanyl and meth. Prosecutors filed charges of vehicular homicide. During the wait, court records show Trevino continued to rack up criminal cases, including for drugs and a DUI that happened the year after the fatal crash, all while detectives were waiting.
9: There was never any explanation as to why it took such an expanded time.
8: The backlogs at the state toxicology lab are well known. This year, lawmakers in Olympia passed a bill allowing cities and counties to pay private labs to run their blood samples, hoping to drive down the backlog for DUI cases.
9: It's incredibly frustrating. You know, we have what we need to do to file the charges, and when they're outside of our control, we are left to just sit there and wait for those things to come in.
2: Trevino's currently held with bail set at $100,000.
6: A certain set of passengers could cost Alaska Airlines $165,000. The story from Northwest News Radio's Jeff Pogula.
25: The FAA says Alaska allowed drunk passengers to board 11 flights over a one-year period, which is against federal regulations. The agency now says it's proposing a $165,000 fine. And the Seattle Times reports Alaska says it's made meaningful changes since the FAA first raised their concerns, including more training for flight attendants and customer service agents. The proposed penalty, though, is not final, and Alaska has 30 days to respond. Jeff Pogula, Northwest News Radio.
2: An Oregon man with a rather unusual name facing serious jail time. Northwest News Radio's Aaron Wright tells us why.
26: A man with 25 prior criminal convictions has been sentenced to 20 years in prison for shooting at Milwaukee police officers during a chase last year. 43-year-old Looney John Franklin Kolb Toon, or just Looney Toon, pleaded guilty to four counts of first-degree assault with a firearm, among other charges. No officers were hit. Toon was arrested 3 days later after the incident at an apartment complex in Sandy. Aaron Wright, Northwest News Radio.
1: It's time for Northwest 250, celebrating local history as America marks its 250th. Here's Felix Bunnell.
10: In 1926, Seattle became one of the first big cities in the U.S. to elect a woman mayor. It was the Roaring Twenties, and Mayor Bertha Knight Landis tried to maintain order during Seattle's wildest years, when Prohibition bootleggers were local heroes and gambling and other illegal activities were rampant in the city. Private morals cannot be legislated by public legislation, Mayor Landis wrote about her approach to enforcing so-called vice laws. I am not of the opinion that vice and lawlessness can be completely eradicated from any city, but vice has no right to flaunt itself in public. Mayor Landis served just a single two-year term, and it would be nearly a century before Seattle elected its second woman mayor. That's today's Northwest 250. I'm Felix Bunnell.
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2: If you are in the market for, I think I'm in the wrong spot, Brian.
1: Well, we have all been advised to save money for a rainy day, and that's apparently become a difficult thing to do for a lot of Americans. ABC News business and economics reporter Mason Leith joined us earlier this morning. Mason, there's a new report that suggests we're not putting away money like we used to.
11: We have new government data that came out yesterday that shows that Americans are saving less money than they have in the past 4 years. And this is a sign that many households may be increasingly struggling to keep up with rising everyday costs. So according to the Bureau of Economic Analysis from the government, the personal savings rate dropped sharply in April to just 2.6%. And so economists are saying that's far below what's typically considered healthy for our economy, because just 1 year ago, the saving rate stood at 5.5%. And so experts that I've talked to say that this decline is suggesting that many Americans right now are dipping into their savings accounts simply just to afford necessities like groceries, gas, and other household essentials right now.
1: I am reasonably confident that the person listening to our conversation in their car right now is saying, yes, everything costs a little bit more, and yet my paycheck hasn't gone up a single penny since this all began.
11: The biggest reason is inflation. And inflation right now in America is continuing to outpace wage growth. So in other words, prices are rising much faster than many Americans' paychecks. So economists are warning that while consumer spending has remained, you know, relatively strong in recent years, all things considered, spending right now may be increasing. It's increasingly fueled by savings rather than income growth, which is not going to be sustainable in the long term. So because consumer spending makes up about 2/3 of overall U.S. economic growth, any pullback from households right now is going to have big implications for our economy moving forward.
1: ABC News business and economics reporter Mason Leith. It's an interesting thing you say there, Mason, because I think everybody knows the importance of saving money, but if consumers stop spending right now, that's another blade to the economy, and definitely a danger if you're not saving like you should, because that rainy day comes along, you've got nothing socked away, and you're in another type of trouble.
11: Absolutely. And so here's some tips basically from some financial experts that I've been speaking to. And they say that one of the biggest things consumers can do right now is to just take a really close look at their monthly spending and try to prioritize just essentials over discretionary purchases wherever possible. And so they've also told me that even building a small emergency cushion by maybe modest, small automatic transfers every month into a savings account can really help households from avoid relying too heavily on credit cards when unexpected costs come up. And the third and final thing is that experts tell me that shopping around for lower prices really pays off. Groceries, insurance, monthly bills, you can all have meaningful differences in those expenses in a time right now when many household budgets are under pressure just by seeing what options are out there.
1: ABC News business and economics reporter Mason Leith joining us earlier today here on Northwest News Radio.
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3: This is a Bloomberg Money Minute. More optimism on Wall Street this morning after stocks closed yesterday at record highs amid all the optimism about the Middle East, with all the reports saying the U.S. and Iran have agreed to extend their ceasefire. Colleges facing closure may get some relief from the hurdles in combining with another school. A Trump administration proposal aims to make college mergers and acquisitions easier. The Department of Education looking to expedite and simplify their reviews of transactions within the next year. The change could benefit many struggling schools looking to engineer a rescue. And it's costing a lot more to host that summer cookout. The price of hot dogs up more than 18% from a year ago. Ground beef has risen almost 15%. Soda has soared north of 11%, according to retail data provider Spins. Even barbecue sauce jumped close to 12%. Tomatoes are up 19%. The price of energy, fertilizer costs, and tariffs contributing to rising food prices. Denise Pellegrini, Bloomberg Radio.
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1: Let's get right to the traffic center and check in with Libby.
7: Definitely Friday light. Travel times are lighter, but we still have a lot of wet roadways. Slow and northbounders up more so. Southbound I-405. Delays coming south of the Linwood split. Crash before Canyon Parks off to the right shoulder now. Still about 25 minutes from Linwood down to Woodinville. You've got some southbound I-5 delays coming down toward the Linwood split as well. I-5 southbound, it's going to be about 45 minutes coming out of Shoreline with delays starting closer toward 145th Street. Wet roadways, no express lanes. Big part of your delay here. Got a text from the 425 area code talking about the Bullfrog Road overpass road work today on I-90. Now, I believe the westbound side, you're being diverted off at mile point 80 and right back on. Eastbound side, though, I think you're being diverted off and you have to follow a posted detour. This is just road work throughout the day. I think by 5 p.m. we'll get all this reopened. In the Northwest News Radio Traffic Center, I'm Libby Kay.
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2: What's next with the weather, Theron?
13: A wet morning commute in some places. This afternoon will be drier. Got a few leftover showers out there. Then they're going to taper off this afternoon. Highs today only getting to the mid to upper 50s, so definitely cooler. But we'll warm things back up as we head through the weekend and bring on more sunshine Saturday and Sunday. Still looking sunny on Monday and Tuesday. In the Como Weather Center, Theron's on Como News.
2: We have fog and mist throughout the region. 53 degrees and a bit wet in Bremerton. 52 and foggy in Everett. It's 54 in Tacoma. 52 with some mist in downtown Seattle.
1: Sports time with Zach Wildfang, to be exact. The Mariners back in Seattle. Six-game homestand kicks off tonight.
14: Yeah, we got a couple series coming up. They're going to look to further their lead in the AL West today because we are, checks notes, number one right now. They're going to face off against the Diamondbacks. That game's tonight at 7 o'clock. First pitch, Leonard Williams of the Seattle Seahawks. And I was looking ahead on Sunday. There's a special first pitch as well. Ken Griffey Sr., as they're handing out the first 10,000 fans get a Ken Griffey Jr. pin, and it's him blowing a big old bubblegum bubble.
2: I like it. It's the perfect color paint.
1: It's kind of a keeper.
14: It is fun. So that's all coming up this weekend before we take on the Mets next week here at home. The Professional Women's Hockey League Players Association, they began publicly listing salaries this week on their website. The players voted to approve the salary disclosure, thinking that it's going to give players more information and stronger context to individual negotiations. The range for this last season goes from the league minimum of just over $37,000 to the highest paid in the league at $126,000. Speaking of hockey and women in hockey, viewership is up significantly here in the NFL or the NHL Stanley Cup playoffs. Women are the primary driver for that, say ESPN and TNT, who are reporting increases of 101% and 66%, respectively. They're crediting a lot of that to a lot of the popular streaming shows, Heated Rivalry and Off Campus, to be specific. So hockey's getting popular. Seattle was ahead of the curve, I think. We all got on the hockey bandwagon a little bit ago.
1: When we released the Kraken.
14: Yes. Now we just want to release the Kraken to the playoffs again.
2: Yes.
1: Oh, they'll get there.
14: They will get there.
1: It's a dynasty in training.
14: Dynasty in training. That's right. From the sports desk, I'm Zach Wildfang.
1: May 27th, apparently a very good day for a certain Mariners slugger. We'll explain when the Northwest Morning News continues.
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1: Thanks for joining us on this Friday morning. Along with Denise Whitaker, I'm Brian Calvert. A 24-year-old Pierce County man faces several charges after he was arrested on allegations of mail theft. He was arrested this past Saturday in Parkland. A sheriff's deputy says the man was spotted opening several mailboxes and stealing the contents. When approached, he said he was collecting mail for family members and planned only to look at it before putting it down. Detectives say 17 mailboxes had been opened. 10 people reported stolen mail. The suspect was then booked into jail on 10 counts of mail theft.
2: Catalytic converter thieves back at it again. This new warning comes from Bellevue Police, who are not getting reports at the same high level as they did a few years ago, but they've had 16 thefts so far this year. That's compared with 14 during all of last year. The criminals steal those devices, oftentimes from hybrid vehicles and trucks, to sell the precious metals they contain. Officers suggest installing shields over your converters or welding them to the frame of the vehicle.
1: Quick thinking prevents a lightning strike from destroying a house in Spokane. The local fire department says the homeowner was headed out to his porch to watch the storm last night when the lightning struck right in front of him. He grabbed a fire extinguisher, but it didn't work, so he grabbed a hose and started spraying. Investigators say that's what helped save his home.
2: For one Seattle Mariners slugger, May 27th is a very good day. Northwest News Radio Scott Carty has more.
18: So mark down May 27th, 2027. Yep, next year. And hope that there's a Mariners game. Wednesday was May 27th, and the Mariners were on the road at the temporary home of the Oakland A's. With two brothers in blue on the bases, Mariners center fielder Julio Rodriguez stepped up to the plate on Mariners TV.
19: Well, this is torched deep left center field and gone. Julio Rodriguez with the
18: That was Julio's 10th home run of the season. On May 27th, wait, something felt familiar. Was it an anniversary? Indeed it was. It was just 1 year ago on May 27th when this happened.
19: Fly ball, left field, belted back, and Julio starts tonight with a two-run home run.
18: So on May 27th, 2025 and 2026, Julio Rodriguez hit his 10th home run of the season. Both times to left center field. Also on both days, the Mariners won 9-1. The Mariners are back in action tonight at T-Mobile Park against the Diamondbacks. Scott Carty, Northwest News Radio.
2: 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The Ballard Locks kicks off its summer concert series this weekend. 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The city of Kent embraces its diversity with its international festival, complete with ethnic food, songs, dance, art, and cultural booths, Saturday at the Showware Center. Spring flowers are all abuzz these days with bees. Learn about these pollinators and how to help them during Pollinator Fest, a bee festival Saturday in Woodinville. There's also Orca Fest celebrating our resident killer whales, delivering family fun Sunday, 11 to 2 at KEXP in Lower Queen Anne, Seattle. That's my list. I'm Denise Whitaker on Northwest News Radio.
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1: It's over to the traffic desk. 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
7: Not delivering on these Friday light promises. Unfortunately, the wet conditions are really to blame here. I-5 southbound from Everett to Seattle's an hour and 5 minutes. 24 of that now between Everett and Linwood. Shoreline delays start at 145th Street. That's a 50-minute travel time. Aurora not helping either. 405 southbound's real slow between Linwood and Woodinville in pockets. There was a crash between the I-5 split and Canyon Park that was in the right lane. It's not to the right shoulder, but it's a half an hour Linwood to Woodinville, so travel time's even climbing more so. Half an hour westbound State Route 522 from Monroe down to Woodinville and I-405. Northbound 405 is about 32 minutes from Renton up to Bellevue. Drier in the south sound, but as you get closer towards Seattle, your roads are wetter, so I think that's why I-5 from Federal Way to SeaTac so slow. It's 22 minutes just driving into some wetter conditions. The closer you get to SeaTac, 26 minutes then from Tukwila to downtown Seattle. You might save 3 if you want to exit off the Boeing Access Road, use Airport Way. In the Northwest News Radio Traffic Center, I'm Libby Kay.
2: Mostly cloudy skies today. Most areas should be dry this afternoon. Highs only near 60 degrees, though. We'll warm up to warmer temperatures in the 70s over the weekend. But right now, we're still at 52 and misty in downtown Seattle. There's fog in a few areas out there, too, including parts of Seattle. So be careful when you're out there driving.
1: I just feel good that I don't think it's going to be rainy all day. I think we're going to get a break from the raindrops this afternoon. And just cloudy is what we have to deal with later on today. Hey, if you are leaving us, have a great day. We'll see you first thing Monday morning. If you're still with us, another hour of the Northwest Morning News begins in just moments.
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3: From ABC News. I'm Sherry Preston. A federal judge has ordered a temporary halt to any payouts coming from President Trump's so-called anti-weaponization fund while a lawsuit brought by two January 6 police officers against it is carried out.
26: The order from District Judge Leonie Brinkema specifically bars the administration, quote, from taking any further action pursuant to the creation or operation of the anti-weaponization fund. Judge Brinkema has ordered an expedited briefing schedule in the lawsuit and a hearing set for Friday, June 12th. Alex Mallon, ABC News, Washington.
3: On Capitol Hill right now. Former Attorney General Pam Bondi, who is answering questions not under oath and behind closed doors about the release of the Epstein files. James Comer is chairman of the House Oversight Committee.
27: We're going to do everything in our ability to hold people accountable and try to understand how the government failed. But they did. They failed. There's no question.
3: Several of Jeffrey Epstein's victims were there as Bondi walked in. We've been here before. We'll see if this one holds. The latest draft plan for a 60-day ceasefire between the U.S. and Iran appears close. It would reopen the Strait of Hormuz and lift the U.S. naval blockade while discussions on Iran's nuclear program take place. ABC's Ian Pannell.
28: All those key issues, those problematic issues that weren't agreed on before the war, during the war, or during this ceasefire period have been kicked into the long grass. They won't be discussed until a later stage, and we have to wait and see the detail on exactly what that contains, presumably Iran's nuclear program, and how much time is being given for that to be agreed upon.
3: A successful rescue from inside that cave in Laos. Crews have rescued one person, and the late information we have is that that person has been brought to the surface. A bus failed to slow down in a construction zone on I-95 in Virginia today, striking several cars. Five people killed, 34 injured. 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
3: New concerns about whether American wages can keep up with inflation.
7: Overall, prices in the economy right now are going up at the fastest pace in 3 years. So the inflation rate is 3.8%. Importantly now, Americans' paychecks are not keeping up with inflation. So on average, wages are up 3.6% in the past year. We have seen consumer spending has been very resilient, but some major retailers are warning of those signs of stress. Costco just reported record-breaking sales of gas.
3: ABC's Elizabeth Schulze. Plans by the Trump administration to send Americans coming from Ebola hot zones in Africa to Kenya have hit a snag. ABC's Shannon Kingston has more.
11: A Kenyan court has put a pause on the Trump administration's plan to open a 50-bed field hospital in the country for Americans exposed to the Ebola virus. The African CDC has suggested Kenya's government was pressured into housing the center. Some experts also warning that a foreign facility is a strategic mistake, saying U.S. nationals impacted by the outbreak should be brought home. Shannon Kingston, ABC News, the State Department.
3: Just 4 months after putting a new rule in effect for plus-size passengers, Southwest Airlines has changed it. Those customers will now not have to be required to buy an extra seat in advance. Southwest says its agents can offer an additional seat at no extra cost. The airline received numerous online criticisms about its new rule for plus-size passengers. Sherry Preston, ABC News.
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1: 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We'll tell you which extensions made the cut in our local news coverage straight ahead. 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
1: Here's Libby Kay in the traffic center.
12: We're still dry in the southbound and delay-free on northbound I-5 between Lacey and DuPont. We're in good shape here, but it looks as though you may be getting a little heavier north of State Route 512, driving on maybe some wetter roadways now. It just looks like a heavier pocket. I haven't found anything unusual coming up passing 56. State Route 512 coming east looks a little fuller around the South Hill Mall curve. 25 minutes either direction between Lakewood and Sumner. Your westbound slowdowns are present as you're getting closer toward I-5, just that right lane trying to get on to there. Northbound side of I-5, a little slower between Federal Way and SeaTac. It's still about 18 minutes. 167's okay coming north. North of Highway 18, busy enough, just not as jammed as we would usually be. We do have wetter roadways over Seattle and up and toward the north sound. Southbound side of I-5, a good 50 minutes from Shoreline down to Seattle. With no express lanes, don't take Aurora. There is a southbound crash down by Mercer Street, and it's got delays back across the Aurora Bridge. In the Northwest News Radio Traffic Center, I'm Libby Kay.
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2: Mostly cloudy skies today. Should be dry by this afternoon. Highs only near 60 degrees, though. So this is, for some of you, 20 degrees cooler than yesterday afternoon. We do have some mist and fog in Seattle, and right now it is 53 degrees.
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1: Happy Friday to you on this 29th day of May. Thank you for joining us here on Northwest News Radio. There is now a long-range plan to guide regional light rail projects and how they'll be paid for as Sound Transit confronts a multi-billion dollar funding shortfall. Tyler Cunnington of Como News has more on yesterday's big vote.
13: After several hours of public comment, discussions, and over a dozen votes from board members, the massive voter-approved Sound Transit 3 expansion plan from 2016 has taken on a new look to achieve its goals.
0: There's so much work that can now go forward on every project.
13: A glaring deficit in the tens of billions has been wrangled down to zero, while also clearing the way for numerous projects to be fully funded, effectively completing the spine along I-5. That includes West Seattle without the Avalon Station, the Tacoma Dome and Tacoma Community College T-Line, both phases of the line to Everett, South Kirkland to Issaquah, and the initial segment of the Ballard Line stopping at Seattle Center.
1: The price tag for ST3 between 2017 and 2051 is now $194 billion.
2: Six of the nine employees in the Longview paper mill chemical incident now recovered from the implosion site, bringing the confirmed death toll to eight. Those recovered bodies must undergo decontamination before they end up at the Cowlitz County Coroner's Office for ID. Matt Amos of the Longview Fire Department says they are using drones now to check some parts of the plant before they move on.
4: It's very labor intensive and it takes a lot of personnel, and so we can only make entries into these areas so many times in a day, and it's very few.
2: Fire investigators say the six employees were recovered in the workers' area of the mill. That is an area where they would have normally met in the morning to find out what their assignments are for the day. The names of those killed not publicly released.
1: Soldiers and personnel from the Washington National Guard are helping to support first responders there at the paper mill explosion site in Longview. Recovery operations continue following the catastrophic failure of a large chemical tank at that mill. Guard members providing decontamination support to search and recovery teams on the site. The Guard's 10th Homeland Response Force, certified in 2012 and regularly trains for disaster response missions.
2: In other news this morning, we continue following an unprovoked attack in Seattle that put a man in critical condition. We have new details on this today. Lynn Ann Nguyen with Como News has the latest on the victim and also how police are searching for the suspect.
14: After spending weeks on a ventilator in the hospital, George Miller has finally regained consciousness after surviving a vicious attack in downtown Seattle.
15: I almost fell to my knees, and just to hear him talking and that he wanted a burger and a shake and some coffee.
14: Lisa Driscoll and her family have been by her son's bedside as he recovers from a traumatic brain injury and several facial fractures. Miller remains on a feeding tube and is still looking at a long road ahead to recovery, unable to understand what happened or why he's in the hospital.
2: The Seattle Police Department released photos of the suspect they're looking for. Those images can be seen at comonews.com. Anyone with information, of course, urged to contact police.
1: A former youth pastor behind bars on

0: power on the drums.
1: Happy to be back home in Seattle. She joined us to explain more about how she ended up on stage with Blue Man Group, famous for their mute, bald, and vibrant blue-painted performers.
2: Yeah, I auditioned my senior year of college. I actually first had a friend from Seattle send me the audition because it was an open call. But I didn't believe in myself enough. I didn't think I'd get it, so I didn't try. But then I had a teacher at my school send it to me again, and I figured, you know, this is a sign. I should audition for it and see what happens. And that was really a lesson for me to believe in yourself, because I auditioned and I was super nervous, but when I was actually in the audition room, it just felt right and the music felt like it made sense to me. And then I finished out my senior year, and then I started playing with Blue Man just 2 days after I graduated was when I started my training.
1: Seattle native Ursula Sargent, now the fourth performer on stage with Blue Man Group, playing rock star. Sort of a cross, she says, between music director, drummer, and DJ.
2: I play a lot of drums and percussion. Sometimes while I do that, I'm also triggering audio. And I also DJ using a program called Ableton. I run music, which allows me to sort of curate what's happening based on how the Blue Men are interacting with the audience and their energy and my energy. It's always shifting show to show. So I have a lot of freedom up there to change the energy of the show based on what works that night.
1: Ursula Sargent, one of the performers with Blue Man Group in Seattle. I've seen the show over the years in a lot of different venues, small, large. So how does the audience, how does the venue size play into your performance?
2: Yeah, it's one of my favorite things, especially about a tour like this, is I've gotten to see so many different parts of the country, and audiences are really different all over. Or even, I've also taken this show internationally. I first started in China with Blue Man, and the difference there, seeing which parts of the show audiences really react to, is super interesting.
1: You are a woman performing with what's traditionally been men, since it is called Blue Man Group. What is that like?
2: Yeah. It feels really empowering to be able to play this role, especially looking out at the audience and seeing young girls watching the show. That's probably my favorite part of doing this show. Because growing up, I didn't have a lot of role models to look up to. Of course, there's some. There's some amazing drummers, Terry Lynn Carrington, Karen Carpenter, Cindy Blackman, people that I really look up to, but, you know, there's a bit few and far between. So I love being a part of making women in music, especially in percussion, making us more seen, more visible, and just, yeah, having audiences see that as a regular part of a show instead of something, an outlier or an anomaly.
1: Seattle's native Ursula Sargent can be seen on stage this entire weekend with Blue Man Group at the Paramount. She wears a blue wig and is very animated throughout some of the videos that I've seen. So
0: we'll definitely be able to spot her. Congratulations, Ursula.
3: This is a Bloomberg Money Minute. A federal judge in Virginia temporarily blocking any payouts from President Trump's controversial $1.8 billion anti-weaponization slush fund meant to compensate convicted January 6 Capitol rioters and others who claim they were victims of a weaponized federal government under Joe Biden. There's another hearing, though, June 12th. On Wall Street, all the major averages began this Friday at fresh record highs with a preliminary deal to extend the ceasefire with Iran, which could pave the way toward ending the conflict and reopening the Strait of Hormuz. The president beginning a meeting this hour to make a final determination on the latest peace proposal. With that, the Dow is up 0.6%. The Nasdaq is flat. The S&P up 0.1%. Oil down 1%. It's just around $88 a barrel. And one big gainer today, shares of Dell soaring 29% higher after strong demand and blowout sales of its AI powering servers last quarter. It also raised its outlook. Tom Busby, Bloomberg Radio.
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0: A check in with Libby in the traffic center.
5: Not as many of us on these roadways, but because we're wet, we're definitely slower than we would like to be on a Friday light. It's 405 coming south from Linwood to Bellevue's 40 minutes, a half an hour of that between Linwood and Woodinville. Crash before Canyon Park onto the right shoulder. Still a little slower as you're coming off the Linwood split. And then south of Canyon Park to State Route 522, you got another pocket building. I-5 from Shoreline to Seattle's 43 minutes. Your delays start right at 145th Street. There's been a reported crash on Aurora southbound by Mercer Street. Haven't seen that. I do see some delays, not quite across the Aurora Bridge, but patience for sure through there, or just use I-5 instead.

0: northbound side of I-5. Okay, in the Central Sound, Federal Way to SeaTac, still about 17 minutes. From 405 up to the Ship Canal Bridge, it's about 35 minutes. You got delays trying to get up past the West Seattle Bridge and in toward the University District. You're heading in and out of Cle Elum today. Bullfrog Road overpass is going to have road work westbound side. You're being diverted off at Bullfrog Road and right back on. Eastbound side, you're being diverted off at Mile Point 85. You got to follow the SR-903 detour back to Bullfrog Road. In the Northwest News Radio Traffic Center, I'm Libby Kay.
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2: What's coming in our weather world, Theron?
3: Slowly drying things out as the day goes on. Our temperatures today on the cool side compared to where we have been, mid to upper 50s. Drier weather toward the end of the day and certainly overnight into Saturday and Sunday. Lots of sunshine both days this weekend with warming temperatures as we head towards Sunday. I'm making it to the 70s. In the Como Weather Center, Theron's on Como News.
2: We do have some fog throughout the area this morning, like in Everett where it's 52 and in Bremerton where it's 53. It's also foggy in Tacoma, Bellevue, and Seattle, all with 53 degrees.
1: Wild thing at the sports desk this morning. We saw the return of an off-season holdout for the Hawks yesterday.
4: That's right. The Seahawks got a key player back on the field in the OTA organized team activities yesterday. DeMarcus Lawrence took the field for the first time. He had been at home with his wife and their newborn child, who I didn't realize was born just one day after the team's Super Bowl win. The 34-year-old put up 53 total tackles and 6 sacks in his first season last year with the team. And the Storm are headed north of the border. Seattle's going to take on the Toronto Tempo tomorrow morning at 10 a.m. They're hoping to boost their record up to 4-5. They're currently right now 3-5 going into that game. The NCAA baseball tournament's going to get underway today as well. Oregon's hosting the regional in Eugene. That'll feature Oregon State, Washington State, and naturally, Yale. The Beavers and Cougars will open it up, followed by a matchup between the Ducks and the Bulldogs. And in basketball, the NBA is approving a new anti-tanking reform to its draft lottery system. The league announced yesterday that it will expand their lottery from 14 teams to 16 teams beginning next season. The new 3-1 lottery reduces the odds for the league's 3 worst teams while increasing incentives for teams competing near the playoff and play-in cutoff. So in a nutshell, if you are close to being really bad, there's no longer an incentive to be extremely bad.
1: Okay.
4: Which had been the case. Teams were on that verge of, you know, if we lose a couple more games, we're not going to make the playoffs this year, but we might get a better draft pick in the lottery.
2: Is there any data to show that it actually helped them, that it was like giving them then like some sort of an advantage for the next season or not?
4: They certainly got better picks, whether or not those picks materialized.
2: Okay.
4: The Sonics picks have never done much in the last 20-some years.
1: All right.
4: 18 years. Anyway, from the sports desk, Zach Wildfink.
1: Quick unofficial poll. Last time you were at the mall, Denise.
2: Oh, gosh, I don't even remember.
1: Zach, last time at the mall.
4: I got nothing.
1: The generation responsible for a mall revival in this country. When the Northwest Morning News continues.
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1: Thank you for making us a part of your routine on this Friday morning. It's the 29th of May. Along with my friend Denise Whitaker, I'm Brian Calvert. The suspect vehicle believed to be involved in the killing of a Parkland teenager has been found. Here's Holly Menino of Como News.
12: The Pierce County Sheriff's Office says they found the suspect car abandoned in Federal Way. And detectives say tips from the public helped them track down the red sedan believed to be connected to the Sunday evening shooting of Braylon Diaz. Investigators say he was shot and killed during a robbery while walking his girlfriend home. So far, no one has been arrested.
1: Of course, if you have any information about the vehicle or the people who were inside during that shooting, please contact police.
2: There is a new call for changes in trade policies between the U.S. and Canada in the form of a rally being held at the border tomorrow. The executive director of the Washington Fair Trade Coalition tells Public News Service nearly three dozen organizations representing farmers, labor, the environment, and more are calling for a people's trade agenda. They're gathering at the Peace Arch at our border with Canada Saturday to call attention to what they call the hijacking of trade agreements by large corporations. The group claims the United States-Mexico-Canada trade agreements helping those corporations send jobs overseas. The agreement is set for a review coming up in July.
1: Really encouraging news this morning from Laos, where a successful rescue has been made inside that cave where several miners have been trapped for more than a week.
13: Crews have rescued one person, and the late information we have is that that person has been brought to the surface. It's unclear right now what their specific condition is, but this person is among the five who were discovered alive, but trapped in this cave. Two others are still missing.
1: ABC's Marcus Moore says the villagers had entered the cave to search for minerals and were trapped by flash flooding. Rescuers are pumping water out of that cave, but the rain has complicated those efforts.
2: The high cost of those tickets for upcoming FIFA World Cup matches in the U.S. have the attorneys general of both New York and New Jersey now looking into FIFA's variable pricing. News Nation's Kristen Cole reports the world's governing body of soccer is also being accused of pulling a bait and switch when it comes to seat locations.
14: Attorneys General Tish James and Jennifer Davenport charged that fans were, quote, manipulated and exploited into buying the sky-high seats by a confusing purchase process. Some seats for the finals going for nearly $33,000. And while New York City residents have been entering a low-price lottery for a shot at 1,000 tickets at $50, New Jerseyans have been excluded. Garden State lawmakers are critical.
2: That is the focus on tickets sold to 8 at MetLife games. While New York residents have been entering a low-price lottery for those tickets, fans in New Jersey are still trying to get their own lottery.
1: Apparently, Gen Z shoppers are energizing a mall revival. Younger consumers are preferring in-person shopping over online cards. Data from Nielsen IQ shows Gen Z retail spending expected to pass $12 trillion globally by the year 2030.
2: It is now 8:24.
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1: Back to the traffic desk. Here's Libby.
0: Heavy ride, wet roadways too. Southbound side of I-5 from Shoreline to Seattle's 48 minutes still with your delay starting at 145th Street. Yes, you have zero express lane access, which is part of this. By the way, come Monday the 8th, we'll have all of our I-5 lanes reopened for about a month. So we'll get a reprieve from these delays, but got to work through another week of no express lane access southbound side of I-5. Southbound Aurora's got reports of a crash at Mercer Street with delays back toward the Aurora Bridge. So that's why sticking to I-5 is going to be your better bet this morning. 405 Linwood to Bellevue, still 45 minutes. The crash between I-5 Split and Canyon Park is to the right shoulder. Part of the reason why you are about 30 minutes here between Linwood and Woodinville, but obviously wet roadways not fun either. Northbound 405, 37 minutes coming off the Valley Freeway, trying to get up past I-90 in Bellevue. I-5 northbound from north of I-405 to get over the Ship Canal Bridge is about 34 minutes. We do have delays passing Mid-Boeing Field toward I-90 and then again over the Ship Canal Bridge. Again, we're getting a reprieve here in a week. In the Northwest News Radio Traffic Center, I'm Libby Kay.
2: Mostly cloudy skies for your afternoon. We should be dry by then, but cooler. Temperatures only near 60 degrees. Right now we have 52 and fog in Seattle.
1: In entertainment news this morning,
15: let freedom ring.
1: Just a couple of days after being announced as the headliner. Martina McBride is the latest star to pull out of the upcoming Freedom 250 concerts in the nation's capital. The platinum-selling country singer announced yesterday she's going to not be there on June 25th because she was assured it would be a nonpartisan event, and she wrote, turned out to be very misleading. McBride is the fourth artist to withdraw from the event following the Commodores, Morris Day, and Young MC.
2: It is a battle at the box office this weekend. The Mandalorian Grogu versus A24's horror film Backrooms. The Star Wars film's looking to make about $40 million in its second weekend. Backrooms shooting for an opening weekend of $40 to $45
1: million. A TV drama about the early life of Celine Dion and family is in the making. Growing up, Dion will trace her childhood in Quebec and her years growing up in a modest music-filled household. Project produced by her brother Jacques and will be adapted from the book Dion, A Family Saga, which was written by her nephew Jimmy. Top stories coming up. Stay with us here on Northwest News Radio.
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3: ABC News, I'm Sherry Preston. President Trump saying minutes ago he is meeting now in the White House Situation Room to make a final determination on whether the U.S. will sign that deal with Iran. Overnight, word came that a framework had been agreed to that would reopen the Strait of Hormuz. In Laos, one person has been rescued from that cave where several miners have been trapped for more than a week.
13: This is an extremely delicate operation. Each person will have to be brought to the surface one by one. Six additional divers have arrived to help with this rescue mission, and we're told that they needed thinner divers to reach the area where all of this is unfolding. So it does give you a sense of the terrain and how difficult this mission is.
3: ABC's Marcus Moore. A federal judge has temporarily blocked any payouts from that so-called anti-weaponization fund until a lawsuit brought by two January 6th police officers can run its course. Former Attorney General Pam Bondi on Capitol Hill answering questions about the release of the Epstein files. This is ABC News.
5: When you need to know, Northwest News Radio. Here's Brian Calvert and Denise Whitaker with a quick review of our top stories.
1: Sun Transit's board voted yesterday to approve a long-range plan that guides which ST3 projects will move forward over the next 25 years. They include West Seattle Link Extension without the Avalon Station, most of the Ballard Line, Tacoma Dome Link Extension, and the Everett Link Extension Phases 1 and 2.
2: The remains of the 6 of 9 workers missing in the blast at the Nippon Paper Mill in Longview earlier this week, now recovered. Officials say this brings the total number of confirmed dead to 8. Longview Fire Chief Brad Hannock says each person recovered from the facility has to be decontaminated before they can go to the Cowlitz County Coroner's Office.
1: A former youth pastor has been arrested. Renton police took the suspect into custody Wednesday night on suspicion of child molestation and voyeurism. The incident took place in 2015 and 2019 when the suspect was a youth pastor at Highlands Community Church, where he used to work.
2: Now to stories you've not yet heard this hour. Our state's one of four being sued by the Department of Justice over license plates. We learn more from Northwest News Radio's Austin Smith.
4: Federal officials say the practices from Democratic-run states are unconstitutional. Washington, Maine, Oregon, and Massachusetts accused of denying some federal officers undercover plates. Mostly, the denial is coming for federal law enforcement agents, such as ICE. And they add that not only is it apparently against the law, but it's also unsafe, as the lawsuit claims, allowing, quote, dangerous criminals to escape justice. Governor Bob Ferguson is doubling down, saying he stands by the state's decision to deny plates for civil enforcement. But he adds that Washington will continue to assist federal criminal law enforcement. Austin Smith, Northwest News Radio.
1: Crews starting to wrap up repairs on parts of the I-5 Ship Canal Bridge. Here's Claire Weber of Como News.
6: After nearly 6 months of work, crews are reaching the finish line on repairs in the two left northbound lanes of I-5 over the Ship Canal Bridge. Crews have been removing deteriorating concrete, completing major deck repairs and resurfacing, and pouring new modified concrete. Project leaders say the preservation work is overdue after having to complete more than 300 emergency bridge repairs in just 5 years.
7: That is a major disruption in the middle of the roadway. Not only impacts I-5, but the entire regional traffic. There is no better time to do this kind of preservation work.
6: The entire work zone will clear and all lanes of I-5 will reopen from June 8th through July 10th as Seattle prepares to welcome the world for the FIFA World Cup.
1: But first, a full northbound closure scheduled for Friday, June 5th through Monday, June 8th, so crews can actually remove that work zone.
2: It is now 8:34.
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1: Check in with Libby in the traffic center this morning.
24: We're still drier, it looks to me, in the South Sound. No delay I-5 either direction between DuPont and Lacey. Northbound side of I-5 does have a delayed travel time between Lakewood and Tacoma, about 14 minutes. That's like 6 extra. I don't see much in terms of delay. The road maybe look a little wetter as you get north of State Route 512, but I'm not seeing a 6-minute delay by any stretch getting past 72nd Street. You're good as you continue north, despite some of the wetter conditions as you get up in toward the Central Sound. There are some delays still between SR 18 and State Route 509. 20-minute travel time for you there. 405 Renton up to Bellevue is still about a 40-minute travel time. No Friday light for you in Renton. Southbound side of I-405 still struggling. We got up to a slower start coming past the Linwood split. Before Canyon Park, there was a crash in the right lane. It's been cleared off the right shoulder. It's still about 35 minutes, though, from Linwood down to Woodinville. 47 from Linwood down to Bellevue. I-90 travelers through Clee-Ellum, you got roadwork at the Bullfrog Road overpass today. Eastbound side, it looks like you will be diverted off at Mile Point 85. Westbound side, you're off and right back on at Bullfrog Road. In the Northwest News Radio Traffic Center, I'm Libby Kay.
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2: Mostly cloudy skies this afternoon. We should be drying out by the time we're reaching our afternoon highs. Only near 60 degrees. That's like 20 degrees cooler than yesterday. Cloudy skies overnight, lows near 50. And then even though Saturday is going to start cloudy, the National Weather Service says we'll have partly sunny skies by the afternoon. Temperatures climbing at least into the low 60s. We warm into the mid-60s Sunday, then near 70 on Monday, and then back near 80 degrees for your Tuesday.
1: A little bit of rain activity in Olympia this hour. 53 degrees there. Puyallup 54. Some fog in Tacoma where it's 52. And some low clouds in both Bellevue and Seattle. Bellevue 53 degrees. Downtown Seattle 52. It's 8:36 at Northwest News Radio. And you are listening to the Northwest Morning News. Along with Denise Whitaker, I'm Brian Calvert.
2: 2 years after a fatal crash, a suspect's now charged with vehicular homicide. Jeremy Harris with Como News tells us the wait due to toxicology backlogs.
8: This was the scene back in December of 2023. A small car had plowed into a school bus at high speeds on this curve of Northeast 3rd Street in Renton. That crash killed 20-year-old Ashley O'Neill, who was a passenger in the red car. Detectives on scene immediately suspected the driver, Robert Trevino, was on drugs. They found foil, lighters, and needles in the car. Police say they determined Trevino's car was going double the speed limit when he crashed. Detective Kevin Lane investigated this crash and sent Trevino's blood test results off to the state toxicology lab for testing. That's where the waiting began.
2: Lane tells Como News there was a miscommunication and unknown expanded timelines that led to the two-year wait. This year, state lawmakers also passed a bill that allows cities and counties to pay private labs to run blood samples in hopes of limiting that backlog.
1: Our hometown airline could face a federal fine over drunk passengers. Here's Northwest News Radio's Jeff Poggiola.
9: The FAA is proposing a $165,000 civil penalty against Alaska Airlines. The agency says Alaska allegedly allowed passengers who appeared to be intoxicated to board 11 flights between February of 24 and February of 25. The Seattle Times reports federal rules prohibit airlines from allowing anyone who appears drunk or otherwise intoxicated onto a plane. Alaska says it is fully cooperating with the FAA's audit and has already made changes, including enhanced training for flight attendants and customer service agents. The airline has 30 days to respond. Jeff Poggiola, Northwest News Radio.
2: Serious prison time for a man who opened fire at police in Oregon. Northwest News Radio's Aaron Wright reports.
10: A man is heading to prison for 20 years after opening fire on Milwaukee police officers during a high-speed chase. K2TV reports 43-year-old Looney John Franklin Kolb Toon, or just Looney Toon, pleaded guilty Thursday to shooting at three officers last June after fleeing a traffic stop on Southeast Highway 224. Officers discovered Toon had an active felony warrant and was on probation for attempted kidnapping. He sped off firing at officers before abandoning his car and fleeing on foot. None of the officers were hit. Toon was arrested 3 days later at a Sandy apartment complex. Prosecutors say Toon has 25 prior criminal convictions. Aaron Wright, Northwest News Radio.
1: The catalytic converter underneath your car, once again a prime target for thieves. Bellevue police report 16 thefts so far this year, mostly in the Eastgate neighborhood during the day in park and ride lots. There were just 14 such thefts reported all of last year. And even though this has not reached the levels of the more than 400 catalytic converter thefts reported in 2021 and 2022, Bellevue police are warning drivers to take precautions to protect vehicles from this kind of theft.
2: As college graduates start their job searches, their next interview could actually be with AI. Northwest News Radio's Marina Rockinger explains. Chatbots have been doing initial resume screenings for a few years now. Now the trend is having AI conduct the interview. If you're faced with an AI job interview, experts say it's important to still do the preparation the same way you would with any type of interview. Career experts note that AI-driven interviews often emphasize behavioral questions that call for concrete examples and measurable results. They also advise against relying on AI to generate answers, since that can easily be identified. Marina Rockinger, Northwest News Radio.
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2: We're getting new information about an explosion in a two-story apartment building that injured several people Thursday afternoon.
1: The pictures are just unbelievable. It happened in Dallas, Texas, which is where we find ABC's Jim Ryan. Jim, what do we know so far about what happened?
0: Well, the suspicion is that it began with a natural gas leak. The National Transportation Safety Board is actually sending a team to start the investigation and to help with local officials. The NTSB looks at situations in which flammable, noxious, toxic gases are moving through, or liquids are moving through pipelines. So I think that that kind of bolsters this theory. There also was a construction crew working not far from this apartment building. The place was essentially leveled in the explosion, and what didn't blow up was burned down. We know that two women and one child were dead on the scene, but firefighters spent the night digging through the rubble with heavy equipment and with their bare hands in a search for any more victims. So far, they haven't found any, though, Brian.
1: I know that a lot of people were hurt. Have they accounted for the number of people they believe might have been in that building?
0: They have not, and that's part of the problem here. Who knows how many people were supposed to be at home? Who knows how many were simply at work and didn't check in? Initially, I mean, there were thoughts that a dozen people might have been missing inside. That number has gradually dwindled. Is it down to zero? We don't know yet, but the fire department plans to hold a briefing later today.
1: ABC's Jim Ryan on the line with us this morning talking about an exploded apartment building in Dallas. Where exactly was this in Dallas? What part of town was this?
0: It's sort of southwest of downtown, the Oak Cliff section of the city, near the what's known as the Bishop Arts District, a sort of trendy area in the city that's been renovated over the years. This building was actually constructed in 1962, a two-story apartment building with 23 units inside. It's gone, essentially, today. Blackened debris, lumber, steel there on the site. And other buildings in the area also were damaged. People who live across the street, around the corner, they found their windows blown out because of the force of this massive blast. And so it'll be interesting to see exactly what the cause was. Was the construction crew responsible? Had they not checked out the area and had marks laid down where lines were buried? Hard to say at this point, but I think that's the direction the NTSB is going.
1: ABC's Jim Ryan joining us earlier today from Texas here on Northwest News Radio.
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11: This is a Bloomberg Money Minute. On this final trading day of May, Ford Motors is on track to notch its best month of gains in 17 years. That's mostly thanks not to its cars, but to its growing energy battery storage business, which is in great demand from AI data centers. Shares of Ford right now up more than 4%, surging more than 40% higher this month. Elsewhere on Wall Street, stocks are now higher as President Trump says he's meeting with advisors to make a final determination on extending that 60-day ceasefire with Iran, which could pave the way to end the conflict and reopen that Strait of Hormuz. Right now, the Dow is up 0.7%. The Nasdaq and the S&P each up about 0.25%. Oil down 2%. It's at $87 a barrel. And Federal Reserve Vice Chair Michelle Bowman says today it's too soon to judge the impact of the Iran war and what it will have on inflation moving forward. But she said the longer the war goes on, the greater the potential for a bigger hit to inflation. Tom Busby, Bloomberg Radio.
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1: Check on our commute this Friday morning. 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
24: We're still drier, it looks to me, in the South Sound. No delay, I-5, either direction between DuPont and Lacey. Northbound side of I-5 does have a delayed travel time between Lakewood and Tacoma, about 14 minutes. That's like six extra. I don't see much in terms of delay. The road maybe look a little wetter as you get north of State Route 512, but I'm not seeing a six-minute delay by any stretch getting past 72nd Street. You're good as you continue north, despite some of the wetter conditions as you get up in toward the Central Sound. There are some delays still between SR 18 and State Route 509. 20-minute travel time for you there. 405 Renton up to Bellevue is still about a 40-minute travel time. No Friday light for you in Renton. Southbound side of I-405 still struggling. We got up to a slower start coming past the Linwood split. Before Canyon Park, there was a crash in the right lane. It's been cleared off the right shoulder. It's still about 35 minutes, though, from Linwood down to Woodinville. 47 from Linwood down to Bellevue. I-90 travelers through Cle Elum. You got road work at the Bullfrog Road overpass today. Eastbound side, it looks like you will be diverted off at mile point 85. Westbound side, you're off and right back on at Bullfrog Road. In the Northwest News Radio Traffic Center, I'm Libby Kay.
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2: Let's get a check of our weather from Theron Zahn.
12: Our high temperatures today on the cool side, only getting to the mid to upper 50s, and showers are tapering off as we speak. Moving on to some afternoon sun breaks here and there. Much more sunshine beyond today. Saturday and Sunday looking partly to mostly sunny and temperatures warming. We're going to go to the mid-60s on Saturday, low 70s to even a few mid-70s on Sunday. Then I think through Monday and Tuesday, that sunshine continues. In the Como Weather Center, I'm Theron Zahn, Como News.
2: Temperatures right now really just stuck in the low 50s. Most of you at 53 degrees. That includes Bremerton, Olympia, Bellevue, and downtown Seattle.
1: Wow, everybody's in the same
2: I know,
1: spot,
2: it's like,
1: huh?
2: It's just so good. It's weird, I think. Is this because of that marine layer we have over us? Temperatures just aren't budging right now.
1: And it got so humid yesterday, and today we got the cloud cover, and our thermometer is just not going to go far this afternoon. Tomorrow, though, we'll start taking off again.
2: Yes, we will.
1: Over to the sports desk this morning. We have some playoff action to talk about in just a moment, but first, Mr. Zach Wildfang is here to check on our local teams.
14: Yeah, there's some big games we're not in, but more importantly, there's some important games we are in. The Mariners are back at home tonight, taking on the Diamondbacks at 7:10. I want to call it like the Randy Johnson Cup. Something fun. Keep your pigeons at home. But the Storm are going to play on the road in Toronto tomorrow morning. That'll be at 10 a.m. And then the Sounders and the Rain, they're on break for the World Cup. So we've got a little break from local soccer, at least, before we get the World Cup coming to town. So when it comes to the NHL, the Hurricanes have the chance to punch their ticket to the Stanley Cup Final. Tonight, Carolina will host the Montreal Canadiens in Game 5 of the Eastern Conference Final. The Hurricanes are leading the series 3-1. The winner of the series will face the Las Vegas Golden Knights, who swept the Colorado Avalanche. And in the NBA, the Western Conference Finals are heading to a Game 7. The Spurs blew out the Thunder, 118-91. Victor Wembanyama led the scores with 28 points. It's as San Antonio never trailed the entire game. The former Sonics, Oklahoma City, will now try to take care of business at home tomorrow. The winner will face the Knicks in the NBA Finals. Shrey Parikh, he's won the Scripps National Spelling Bee in a lightning round tiebreaker. Shrey is 14 from California. He finished third in 2024, but lost his school spelling bee last year. Battling a fever, his winning word, bromocriptine. I cannot use it in a sentence. I don't know what it is, and I certainly don't know how to spell it. So okay. He would have beat me in every category. From the sports desk, I'm Zach Wildfang.
1: He probably scores a lot of A's, which is not going to be an easy thing to do in this Ivy League school. We'll explain when the Northwest Morning News continues.
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1: Great to have you with us on this Friday morning. Along with Denise Whitaker, I'm Brian Calvert. A DUI suspect faces vehicular homicide charges after a chain reaction crash in Lacey. Our update this morning from Steve McCarron of Como News.
20: Police say that driver hit a vehicle in a 7-Eleven parking lot, then tried to take off. That's when we're told the man crashed into two more cars before slamming into a building near Pacific Avenue and Carpenter Road. Investigators say the driver also hit and killed a woman standing on the sidewalk. An 8-year-old child was found inside his vehicle, but was not hurt.
1: Officers at the scene say the suspect told them he was drinking earlier in the day.
2: A 24-year-old man under arrest after police say he was caught stealing mail from multiple mailboxes in Parkland. The Pierce County Sheriff's Office says the arrest was made on Saturday. A deputy says the man was seen opening several mailboxes, stealing the contents. The suspect told a detective he was collecting mail for family members and planned only to look at it before putting it down. Detectives say 17 mailboxes had been opened. 10 people reported stolen mail. The suspect booked into jail on 10 counts of mail theft. He also had two previous warrants.
1: No one was hurt after a lightning strike sparked a house fire in Spokane. The homeowner headed out to his porch last night to watch the storm when the lightning struck right in front of him. The man grabbed a fire extinguisher, but it did not work, so he grabbed a hose and started spraying water. Firefighters say those efforts helped save his home.
2: New concerns emerge on whether American wages can keep up with inflation as retailers say they notice changing consumer habits. ABC's Elizabeth Schulze has details.
21: Overall, prices in the economy right now are going up at the fastest pace in 3 years. So the inflation rate is 3.8%. Importantly now, Americans' paychecks are not keeping up with inflation. So on average, wages are up 3.6% in the past year. We have seen consumer spending has been very resilient, but some major retailers are warning of those signs of stress. Costco just reported record-breaking sales of gas.
2: The personal savings rate, however, dropped sharply, 2.6% in April. 1 year ago, it was twice that high. Typically, in a healthy economy, that savings rate is up around 6%.
1: In this school, if you want an A, you're really going to have to work for it. Harvard faculty has voted to limit the number of undergrad students who can receive an A in letter-graded courses. The vote stems from a grading reform proposal aimed at addressing grade inflation. Instructors may only award an A to 20% of the final undergraduate course enrollment, plus 4 students. Supporters of the changes say the new system is intended to make top grades more meaningful. The policy applies only to students at Harvard College, which is part of Harvard's Faculty of Arts and Sciences. It goes into effect in the 2027-28 school year.
2: What do they do in the case of a tie? Like, if you're at the 20% and...
1: I obviously did not attend Harvard, not qualified to answer that question. It's 8:53.
14: It's time to find out what's on the screen. I'm Zach Wildfang. Comedian Nate Bargatze is bringing his clean-cut humor to the big screen with his first-ever feature film, The Breadwinner. When a supermom lands a Shark Tank deal switching roles with her breadwinner husband, he struggles to adapt as a stay-at-home dad to their 3 daughters. The Breadwinner debuts in theaters starting today. This summer, consider a road trip to Flavortown as Variety reports Food Network is expanding into digital media with the launch of Guy Fieri's Guy's Feast Club, a new talk show style series set to premiere June 11th on the network's YouTube channel. Steven Spielberg's upcoming sci-fi thriller Disclosure Day explores a chilling question: what would happen if humanity learned we are not alone? Disclosure Day is not set to hit theaters till June 10th, but Northwest News Radio has your chance to win tickets to see the film before it hits theaters. 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That's what's on the screen on Northwest News Radio.
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1: Libby, what do you have for us?
24: I-5 southbound delays continue this morning. It's about 44 minutes out of shoreline, but your delays start closer toward 175th Street. Now, there are pockets of jam-ups all the way down over the Ship Canal Bridge through here. Aurora is clocking in about 50 minutes. There was a southbound Aurora crash by Mercer Street, so that's why I-5 may be serving you a bit better. 405 southbound, still about 50 minutes from Linwood all the way down toward Bellevue. 30 of that is between I-5 and State Route 522. Northbound side of 405 Renton up to Bellevue is 37 minutes. Travel time's dropping. You can still save about 6 if you want to get on at sunset. I-5 Federal Way to SeaTac, 17 minutes. From 405 up to the Ship Canal Bridge is about half an hour. You've got some slowdowns coming mid-Bowen Field to I-90 and then again across the bridge deck. If you're traveling out I-90 through Cleelum today, there's road work until 5 o'clock. Eastbound side's going to be diverted off at mile point 85. You got to follow the posted detour from State Route 903 back to Bullfrog Road. Westbound on and off at the Bullfrog Road ramp. In the Northwest News Radio Traffic Center, I'm Libby Kay.
2: After we get rid of this fog and mist this morning, we should be dry and mostly cloudy this afternoon. Highs near 60 degrees. We do have a cloudy start to Saturday, but then partly sunny. And Saturday, Sunday, Monday, Tuesday, each of those days warming just a bit from 60s tomorrow to near 80 on Tuesday. Fog and 52 in Seattle.
1: Hey, if you're leaving us now, have a great weekend. We'll see you Monday morning. If you're still with us, another hour of the Northwest Morning News next.
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6: From ABC News, Mike Dubusky. President Trump now says he's meeting with aides to make a final determination on moving forward with a deal to extend the Iran ceasefire. Sources tell ABC News the framework peace deal that's on the table right now would extend the ceasefire by 60 days while negotiations on Iran's nuclear program take place. But both Iran and the U.S. still need to sign off on it. More from ABC's Ian Panel.
8: We have been here before. In fact, at least four or five occasions, we've been told that a deal was close at hand, only for it not to materialize. It's not just President Trump who needs to sign off on it. Also, the Supreme Leader of Iran, Mujtaba Khamenei, needs to agree to it.
6: Meanwhile, on Capitol Hill, Attorney General Pam Bondi is telling members of the House Oversight Committee that the Justice Department has released all of the Epstein files it's been required to, but that she did not lead every aspect of the process. Bondi has faced intense criticism for her handling of the files. Marina Lacerda, an Epstein survivor, spoke with ABC News ahead of the proceedings.
9: We just hope that she's here to, you know, make some sense out of everything, because the last time we were here, there was a lot of lashing, there was a lot of dehumanizing the survivors, so we hope that she finds it in her heart to speak the truth today.
6: A federal judge has blocked the Justice Department's anti-weaponization fund as she considers arguments in a lawsuit brought by a former January 6th prosecutor.
10: Does the Department of Justice appeal this ruling? We'll have to see what they do there, but the reality is that anything that was happening in terms of the commission and getting this fund up and running is, at least for now, halted. So no payments can go out and it can't really be created, if you will.
6: ABC's Catherine Falders. Virginia State Police now say a bus struck six vehicles on I-95 in Virginia around a work zone, killing five people and sending more than 30 to the hospital. The crash happened just after 2:30 this morning. 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
6: A search for survivors of a suspected gas leak explosion at a Dallas apartment complex. Three confirmed dead, including a child, in that blast yesterday. Meanwhile, the search for three bodies continues in Longview, Washington, where a chemical tank imploded this week, the blast killing 11 people there, injuring 8. In Laos, one of the 7 people trapped in a flooded cave has been rescued. ABC's Brick Clannett has what happens next.
28: Earlier, rescuers, they did say that a new plan may involve teaching them how to scuba dive so that they can actually make their own way out through very tight tunnels and murky waters. The divers are bringing supplies to the group of men, blankets, more water and electrolytes, and bringing back with them messages to their families. The miners telling their parents, wives and children to be strong and not to worry about them.
6: Two men are unaccounted for. It was down to the wire at the Scripps National Spelling Bee last night.
12: A tie between Sri Parikh and Ishan Gupta forced a lightning round spell off. Both given 90 seconds to spell as many words as possible. And 14-year-old Sri put his lips into overdrive.
14: Tara Glynn.
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12: Motoring through.
16: Chikungunya. C-H-I-K-U-N-G-U-N-Y-A.
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6: ABC's Dave Packer there. And a successful launch for SpaceX this morning. Falcon 9 rocket blasting off for 29 Starlink satellites.
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2: The death toll continues to rise in a chemical tank implosion at a paper mill in Longview.
1: There's now a plan for which ST3 projects will move forward. The big vote was yesterday. We'll tell you which lines will get the money. That and other local stories in just a moment. But first, it's 9:04 at Northwest News Radio.
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1: Check in at the traffic center this morning.
17: Traffic still struggling on the northbound side of I-5 from the north side of Boeing Field, especially around Albro Place and Swift Avenue. About a 10 to 11 minute delay trying to get into downtown, but at least there's no reports of any accidents. If you're driving from Tacoma to Seattle, it's still about 52 minutes northbound I-5 there. Everett to Seattle coming the other way. Southbound is about an hour and 20 minutes right now. Our biggest delays from about 145th Street down to the Ship Canal Bridge. Expect extra time, about 40 minutes. Again, same story. No reports of any accidents along the way. Linwood to Bellevue on 405 southbound, also about 45 minutes. All lanes should be open. Heaviest congestion from Damson Road down to Juanita Woodinville Way. An extra 19 to 20 minutes in that area alone. In the Northwest News Radio Traffic Center, I'm Jared Cirillo.
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2: Mostly cloudy skies for your Friday. Most areas should be dry this afternoon when we hit our high temperature, but it's not going to be warm, just near 60 degrees. We have fog and 52 right now in downtown Seattle.
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1: We wish you a good morning on this Friday. It is the 29th of May. Sound Transit's board has taken a vote, and they've approved that long-range plan that will guide which ST3 projects will move forward over the next 25 years. We get details from Tyler Cunnington of Como News.
18: A glaring deficit in the tens of billions has been wrangled down to zero, while also clearing the way for numerous projects to be fully funded, effectively completing the spine along I-5. That includes West Seattle, without the Avalon Station, the Tacoma Dome and Tacoma Community College T-Line, both phases of the line to Everett, South Kirkland to Issaquah, and the initial segment of the Ballard Line stopping at Seattle Center.
19: We can start hearing innovative ideas on how to save money on getting to Ballard.
18: The Ballard extension, which was by far the most expensive project within ST3, was originally planned to Market Street, but was cut short due to the budget concerns.
20: We were told, as of now, the price tag for ST3 between 2017 and 2051 will total $194 billion.
1: Board voted 16-2 for this plan. Claudia Balducci and Dan Strauss cast the only votes against it.
2: Fire investigators at the scene of the Longview paper mill chemical implosion say the bodies of 6 out of 9 employees have been recovered. So now the death toll stands at 8. Longview Fire Chief Brad Hannick said those bodies must be decontaminated before they go to the Cowlitz County Coroner's Office for identification. The Nippon Dynawave packaging workers died when a tank with a capacity of 900,000 gallons of a chemical imploded on Tuesday. The 6 employees were recovered in the workers' area of the mill, which is where they would normally meet in the morning to find out their assignments. The names of those kills not publicly released.
1: Washington National Guard is helping there in Longview. Members of the Guard's 10th Homeland Response Force providing decontamination support to the search and recovery teams working at the site. The unit also undergoes periodic recertification to maintain readiness for operations that assist communities following emergencies and disasters like this one.
2: New information on the victim of an unprovoked attack. He now woke up after weeks of being on a ventilator. Seattle police, however, still looking for the suspect. Lynn Ann Nguyen with Como News has more from that victim's mom, 34-year-old George Miller's mom. First responders found Miller in a pool of blood outside the Renaissance Hotel in downtown Seattle just after midnight on May 4th, initially thinking he may have fallen. But a look at surveillance cameras showed this suspect approached Miller out of the blue, randomly striking him several times with a hammer-like object.
3: It made me physically ill to see his pictures. He can be nothing less than a sociopath, a psychopath, a maniac that could do this again.
2: Police are hoping someone recognizes this suspect, and Miller's family is now offering a reward for any information.
4: Suspect images can be seen at ComoNews.com.
1: A former youth pastor has been arrested. Renton police took the man into custody Wednesday night on suspicion of child molestation and voyeurism. The victim tells police the incidents happened in 2015 and 2019 at Highlands Community Church, where the suspect used to work. Detectives believe there could be more victims.
15: Beyond the headlines, this is in-depth coverage on Northwest News Radio.
4: An Ebola outbreak is growing in another part of the world, so now U.S. officials are planning to allocate a lot of money to help minimize the spread of that virus.
1: ABC News State Department correspondent Shannon Kingston joined us earlier this morning. Shannon, how much money has the State Department put up, and what exactly are they using this cash for?
7: Well, right now it's around $80 million, but the State Department has already indicated that more funds could flow towards the impacted countries if necessary. Now, the reason for that is they want to stop this outbreak before it becomes worse and potentially spreads to the U.S. and

0: the Kenyan court system at least put a temporary pause on that. They said that the constitution of Kenya was not followed in setting up these plans, even though the Trump administration did get approval from the Kenyan government. So they're scrambling a little bit this morning.
1: ABC News State Department correspondent Shannon Kingston on the line with us. Shannon, as they say, timing is everything. I look at as they spend this money, this outbreak comes out, and then I wonder, are there any restrictions of people in these countries that are currently dealing with the Ebola? Are there any restrictions on those people coming here? And the reason why I ask is we're expecting people from all over the world to start showing up for the FIFA World Cup.
0: Absolutely. It all kicks off very soon, under 2 weeks. And yes, there are restrictions in place right now. The CDC has put a temporary ban on non-American travelers who have been in the three impacted countries. That's Uganda, the Democratic Republic of the Congo, and South Sudan. Travelers who are not American citizens have been banned from entering the U.S. Now, if you have been in those countries and you are an American citizen, you can still come back home, but you have to go through specific airports and undergo certain screening measures. And we are expecting those screenings to ramp up for potentially all travelers who are coming into the U.S., Mexico, or Canada. Now, those three countries have said they are going to launch joint measures. We don't know what those measures may be yet, but we expect to learn more soon.
1: ABC News State Department correspondent Shannon Kingston joining us earlier today on Northwest News Radio.
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3: This is a Bloomberg Money Minute, the latest poster child for runaway inflation, the humble tomato. Tomato prices up 40% in the past year, the biggest increase among all the products that are tracked in the Consumer Price Index for May. It's a result of weaker crop yields, higher shipping costs because of the war in Iran, and added costs from the Trump tariffs on tomatoes imported from Mexico. President Trump, meantime, says he's conducting meetings this hour to make a final determination on extending a 60-day ceasefire with Iran, something that could pave the way to end the conflict and reopen that Strait of Hormuz. Rising hopes for a deal has stocks higher and oil lower. The Dow up 0.75%, the Nasdaq and the S&P each up about 0.25% right now. Oil down to $87.50 a barrel. And teen clothing trends are hard to predict. Right now, shares of the once high-flying American Eagle Outfitters chain are down 13% after sales last quarter missed estimates, but it did maintain its full-year outlook. Tom Busby, Bloomberg Radio.
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1: Jared's checking in from the traffic center this morning.
5: Boy, we are really on the struggle bus coming out of the Shoreline area, trying to get across the Ship Canal Bridge and into downtown Seattle this morning. An extra 40 minutes, it looks like, from about 145th Street down to the Ship Canal Bridge. You are going to be in a long line of cars there. Total drive time from Everett to Seattle on southbound I-5 is still about an hour and 20 minutes there. There's no reports of any accidents along the entire route. This is just heavy, heavy congestion. From Linwood to Bellevue on southbound 405, it's not much better either. 40 minutes drive trying to get into the Bellevue area. It's also going to be stop and go from Damson Road all the way down to Juanita Woodinville Way. Northbound through the Renton area also bumper to bumper. 167 up toward Northeast 4th Street, about an extra 12 to 13 minute delay there. In the Northwest News Radio Traffic Center, I'm Jared Cirillo.
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4: For the latest on our forecast, we turn to Theron.
6: Throughout the afternoon, just a few leftover showers and some sun breaks out there. Temperatures today on the cool side, mid to upper 50s. Then over the course of the weekend, we get that sunshine ramping back up. That's good news for getting outside. Warmer temperatures as well. We're going to call it mid-60s on Saturday and then low 70s on Sunday in many places. Warmer still on Monday and Tuesday. In the Como Weather Center, I'm Theron's on Como News.
4: Temperatures right now staying in those low 50s. We have 51 degrees and foggy conditions in Everett. It's also 51 in Tacoma. It's raining with 52 over in Bremerton. It's 52 in Seattle, too, but just with fog.
1: Let's get to the sports desk this morning. Zach Wildfang standing by. Zach, the M's are back in Seattle tonight. It's a six-game homestand they're kicking off.
7: Yeah, guess who's back?

0: back again. The Mariners looking to further their lead in the AL West today because, that's right, we're number one right now. They're going to face off against the Diamondbacks here at T-Mobile Park. Game time is at 7 o'clock. And come Monday, we'll have the Mets. I was looking ahead at some of the stuff coming up this weekend. You got 90s Pin Day on Sunday with Ken Griffey Jr. blowing a big bubble gum bubble and throwing out the first pitch, none other than Ken Griffey Sr. So that'll be fun and exciting. And then tomorrow on Saturday, you got Julio Rodriguez 90s jersey night, which seems to just mean we cut the sleeves off.
1: Oh, my God.
2: Oh, is that all it is?
0: Yeah. Was that a thing?
1: Just say wear cut-off jeans or something.
0: Jorts, as gross. The kids would say. All right, moving on. On to the ice. Professional women's hockey. The Players League Association began publicly listing their salaries this week. As players voted to approve that disclosure, the union believes the transparency gives players clearer information and stronger context in their individual negotiations. The pay range for this last season goes from the league minimum of $37,000 up to the highest paid player in the league at $126,000. But speaking of hockey and speaking of women in hockey, viewership is up significantly in the NHL Stanley Cup playoffs. And ESPN and TNT are citing women as the primary driver. They say ESPN has a 101% increase in viewership, TNT with 66% increase in viewership. And they're really citing the popularity of these streaming shows, Heated Rivalry and Off Campus. I have not watched either of those, but apparently they're quite popular and really driving people to watch the sport. So
1: what do you do that other people do that is popular?
0: Not much.
1: Oh, okay.
0: From the Lonely Sports Desk, it's Zach Wildfang.
1: It's because you wear jean shorts, that's why.
0: It's the jorts.
1: It's 9:18. Coming up, the California, the company DNA 23andMe, you've heard of that before. Well, the state of California is suing the company. We're going to tell you why when the Northwest Morning News continues.
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6: Saturday morning at 10 on CW Arc Seattle. 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Don't miss the showdown in Toronto, Saturday morning at 10 on CW Arc Seattle. Seattle, the official broadcast partner of the Seattle Storm.
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1: Hey, thanks for spending part of your Friday morning with us here at Northwest News Radio. Along with Denise Whitaker, I'm Brian Calvert. A vehicle believed to be involved in the murder of a Parkland teenager last weekend during a robbery homicide has been found.
2: The Pierce County Sheriff's Office says that suspect's car was found abandoned in the Federal Way area. 17-year-old Braylon Diaz was walking with his girlfriend near 102nd Street South and South Sheridan Avenue Sunday evening when a group of people in a red car stopped them, demanding that Diaz give up his necklace. He was then shot shot and killed. Investigators also released surveillance video of the vehicle involved. No one's been arrested yet.
1: Trade policies and agreements are prompting a border rally tomorrow at Peace Arch Park. Organizers say they're going to be bringing together labor, environmental, and community groups to call for what they describe as a people's trade agenda. The movement comes in advance of a possible July decision on whether to extend the U.S.-Mexico-Canada trade agreement. The executive director of Washington Fair Trades Coalition tells Public News Service the current agreement is rigged, but she stressed that their Saturday event will be a display of joy. Similar rallies are planned at many other border crossings throughout North America.
2: Nurses and staff at King's College Hospital in London wheeled out patients to the rooftop this week. They're testing a new first-of-its-kind outdoor ward intended for intensive care patients. The groundbreaking new ward has space for six patients to sit outside and enjoy the sunshine while they're safely connected to power and oxygen supplies housed in waterproof boxes. Hospital administrator Clive Kay says he's hopeful more things like this can be implemented at other hospitals.
10: It will certainly improve the patient experience, and hopefully, and we'll carry out a lot of research into this, will demonstrate that we can improve that patient care. We can reduce their length of stay with subsequent wider benefits as we hopefully roll this out across the NHS.
2: The medical teams will monitor the patient's heart rates, respiratory rates, pain levels, and time spent in the ward, trying to figure out if they're really reaping the benefits and whether or not it improves their recovery.
1: The state of California will sue DNA company 23andMe on allegations of failing to protect consumer data from a massive cyber attack. You may remember hearing about them being hacked back in 2023. California Attorney General Rob Bonta says the company failed to put basic safeguards in place before they were hacked that year, and that criminals were able to steal the records of 7 million customers.
2: A group of students in Houston got a real-world demonstration of physics Thursday. They're all in the science, technology, engineering, and mathematics program. ABC's Jim Ryan says they learned what goes up does not necessarily come right back down.
11: The Iron Shark roller coaster on the Galveston Island Pleasure Pier lifts riders slowly straight up and plunges them down the other side. Usually. On Thursday, as Casey Escobar was waiting his turn,
12: this time he made like a very like big bang, like he went boom.
11: The eight riders in front of him were stuck flat on their backs, 100 feet up and facing the sky. One by one, firefighters lifted the middle and high school students out of their seats and onto a ladder.
13: The fourth patient is almost harnessed up.
11: It took 4 hours, but the eight kids all made it down safely. Jim Ryan, ABC News.
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1: We'll check in with Jared in the traffic center this morning.
14: We are seeing some major delays coming in from the Shoreline area today. It is just going to be stop and go from about 155th Street all the way down to the Ship Canal Bridge and even down into downtown. I don't think you're going to get freed up until after you get past the exit from Mercer. Now, at least there's no reports of any accidents. This is just routine congestion that I'm seeing. It's total drive time, still about an hour and 15 minutes from the Everett area and the exit for Broadway down to Mercer southbound. If you're driving from Tacoma to Seattle, it's a little better, but still very slow from the Boeing Access Road all the way up to James and Madison Streets. 46 minutes total drive time there. But same story, though. All lanes should be open. I'm not seeing any reports of any accidents. Tukwila to Bellevue, northbound 405. That should take you about 20 minutes from West Valley Highway up to I-90. And if you're driving south, bound from Linwood, trying to get into Bellevue, it's 40 minutes still. Bump and go traffic from Damson Road all the way down to Juanita Woodinville Way. Also, don't forget, down around JBLM, the exit ramp southbound to Silicon DuPont Road and Clark Road is closed. In the Northwest News Radio Traffic Center, I'm Jared Cirillo.
2: Mostly cloudy skies. Most areas should be dry by this afternoon when we get this. Only hit maybe 60 degrees for our afternoon temperatures at the moment. It is 53 in downtown Seattle.
1: In entertainment news this morning, Imagine Dragons set to headline the after-race concerts at the Formula One Abu Dhabi Grand Prix later this year. The band will join Lewis Capaldi. We'll kick off the lineup of performances on Yas Island December 3rd. Imagine Dragons will actually hit the stage on December 5th.
2: The Chicks are celebrating 20 years of their album Taking the Long Way, announcing 16 new tour dates. The truck will feature the trio playing the album in its entirety for the first time. The shows will also feature several catalog hits and fan favorites. They've got two shows at Benaroya Hall in October. Tickets go on sale next week.
1: Yeah, don't buy your tickets yet. We went online, and the secondary people have already put tickets up for sale for
2: like $1,000 a ticket.
1: They haven't gone on sale yet. Wait till next week if you're interested in that show. And finally,
15: it is the years go by.
1: Bad Bunny has joined the Toy Story franchise. Earlier this week, Disney and Pixar announced that the Puerto Rican artist will join the voice cast of Toy Story 5. He's going to do a voice cameo on a new character named Pizza with Sunglasses. The new film will continue the original Toy Story story. Toy Story 5 hits theaters June 19th. Our top stories this morning coming up as the Northwest Morning News continues. Thank you so much for joining us. It's 9:26.
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0: News. I'm Mike Dabusky. Iran now says that President Trump is misrepresenting the terms of a potential peace deal, according to the country's state-run news agency, specifically around issues involving the Strait of Hormuz and Iran's nuclear materials. Earlier today, President Trump said he was meeting with aides to decide whether to extend the ceasefire with Iran, a ceasefire that's already shown signs of breaking.
4: News of this potential short-term deal came just hours after the U.S. and Iran traded strikes, but still, the White House insists the ceasefire is holding. The vice president telling reporters, quote, ceasefires are always a little messy.
0: ABC's Mary Bruce. Pam Bondi on Capitol Hill today, the attorney general testifying before the House Oversight Committee about her department's release of the Epstein files. And five people are dead in Virginia after a bus

0: careened into a work zone early this morning. More than 30 people were taken to the hospital in this incident. Police say the crash is under investigation. This is ABC News.
1: 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Here's Brian Calvert and Denise Whitaker with a quick review of our top stories.
2: Sound Transit's board approved a long-range plan guiding which voter-approved transit projects will move forward over the next 25 years. Also, how the agency plans to pay for those. Among the big additions approved for full funding, West Seattle, most of the Ballard Line, Tacoma Dome Link Extension, and Everett Link Phases 1 and 2. Soldiers from the Washington National Guard's 10th Homeland Response Force continued supporting first responders following the implosion of a chemical tank at the Nippon Dynawave Pulp and Paper Mill in Longview earlier this week. Six of the nine people initially reported missing have now been recovered from the rubble. That brings the confirmed death toll now to 8. Seattle police released surveillance photos of the suspect they say may have critically injured a man in an unprovoked attack in Seattle's central business district. The 34-year-old victim, George Miller, assaulted shortly after midnight on May 4th. The suspect's picture can be seen on the SPD website, also at comonews.com. Now to some stories that you've not yet heard this hour. The Department of Justice sues Washington State for what they say are discriminatory policies. Northwest News Radio's Austin Smith explains.
3: Brett Shumate, Assistant Attorney General of the Civil Division, writes on X that the choice from Washington and three other states to deny undercover license plates for federal law enforcement is, in his words, dangerous, shameful, and unconstitutional. It's part of a more sweeping move from the DOJ, as Acting Attorney General Todd Blanche previously asked the Civil Division to zoom in on policies that he says could impede lawful federal operations. And the DOJ says this license plate policy is one of them, as they argue making it possible for those being pursued by federal law enforcement to ID, track, and evade them. Austin Smith, Northwest News Radio.
2: State DOT wrapped up repairs in the left northbound lanes of I-5 over Seattle Ship Canal Bridge. Claire Weber of Como News brings us up to date.
4: Crews have been removing deteriorating concrete, completing major deck repairs and resurfacing, and pouring new modified concrete. Project leaders say the preservation work is overdue after having to complete more than 300 emergency bridge repairs in just 5 years. The entire work zone will clear and all lanes of I-5 will reopen from June 8th through July 10th as Seattle prepares to welcome the world for the FIFA World Cup.
5: We expect a surge of visitors into the Seattle area. We want to make sure the transportation system is ready to handle that expected surge.
4: The five-week pause will offer some relief to drivers who've been battling backups for months. Still, delays have dropped to roughly 30 minutes on I-5 after sitting at more than an hour when construction first started in January.
2: And then the weekend after July 10th, crews are going to have to shut it down again so they can reestablish their work zone. It's 9:34.
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2: Jared, we know drivers will be happy to have all of that over, right?
6: Oh, my goodness. Can't wait for that. We are still struggling this morning, though, on the I-5 corridor from Shoreline all the way down to the Ship Canal Bridge. It's going to be a big struggle, an extra at least 25 to 30 minutes. 54 minutes total drive, in fact, from Everett, the exit for Broadway, to the exit for Mercer coming into downtown Seattle. At least the good news is there's no reports of any accidents. This is just routine congestion, and it is actually getting a little bit better. We've seen delays upwards of 45 minutes over the last hour, so right now it's about 20, maybe 25. If you're driving from Tacoma north to Seattle, it's also pretty slow north of Boeing Field. 44 minutes drive from City Center up toward Mercer. Your heaviest congestion there starting at about Albro Place and Swift Avenue. Same story if you're headed out east toward the Bellevue area. If you're driving from Tukwila to Bellevue, 21 minutes from West Valley Highway to I-90. It's still about 45 minutes from Linwood south to Bellevue, but you should find all lanes open. In the Northwest News Radio Traffic Center, I'm Jared Cirillo.
2: 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Mostly cloudy skies on tap for your Friday. We should be dry. Should be dry this afternoon by the time we maybe hit 60 degrees. It's definitely cooler, about 20 degrees more so than yesterday. Cloudy skies continue overnight with lows back down near 50 again tomorrow morning. Saturday, we may start with some clouds, but then we'll have Partly sunny skies by the afternoon, according to the National Weather Service. Highs only, though, in the low 60s. We'll warm to the mid-60s Sunday, near 70 Monday, and then Tuesday, way back up to where we were yesterday, near 80 degrees. We currently have 52 degrees with some showers in Seattle. It is 52 and raining in Bremerton. Fog is reported in Everett right now. It is now approaching 9:37. A backlog at the state toxicology lab causes a 2-year delay in charging a vehicular homicide suspect. Robert Trevino was accused of driving under the influence during a high-speed crash that killed a woman in Renton in 2023. Jeremy Harris with Como News has more from Renton Police Detective Kevin Lane.
7: 2 years later, they finally got the results back, showing Trevino was under the influence of fentanyl and meth. Prosecutors filed charges of vehicular homicide. During the wait, court records show Trevino continued to rack up criminal cases, including for drugs and a DUI that happened the year after the fatal crash, all while detectives were waiting.
8: There was never any explanation as to why it took such an expanded time.
7: The backlogs at the state toxicology lab are well known. This year, lawmakers in Olympia passed a bill allowing cities and counties to pay private labs to run their blood samples, hoping to drive down the backlog for DUI cases.
8: It's incredibly frustrating. You know, we have what we need to do to file the charges, and when they're outside of our control, we are left to just sit there and wait for those things to come in.
2: A judge set bail for Trevino at $100,000. Drunk passengers could end up costing Alaska Airlines $165,000 in fines. Northwest News Radio's Jeff Pogula has more.
9: The FAA says Alaska allowed drunk passengers to board 11 flights over a 1-year period, which is against federal regulations. The agency now says it's proposing a $165,000 fine. And the Seattle Times reports Alaska says it's made meaningful changes since the FAA first raised their concerns, including more training for flight attendants and customer service agents. The proposed penalty, though, is not final, and Alaska has 30 days to respond. Jeff Pogula, Northwest News Radio.
2: An Oregon man with an unusual name faces some rather serious jail time on charges. 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
10: A man with 25 prior criminal convictions has been sentenced to 20 years in prison for shooting at Milwaukee police officers during a chase last year. 43-year-old Looney John Franklin Kolb Toon, or just Looney Toon, pleaded guilty to 4 counts of first-degree assault with a firearm, among other charges. No officers were hit. Toon was arrested 3 days later after the incident at an apartment complex in Sandy. Aaron Wright, Northwest News Radio.
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11: It's time for Northwest 250, celebrating local history as America marks its 250th. Here's Felix Bunnell.
12: In 1926, Seattle became one of the first big cities in the U.S. to elect a woman mayor. It was the Roaring Twenties, and Mayor Bertha Knight Landis tried to maintain order during Seattle's wildest years, when Prohibition bootleggers were local heroes and gambling and other illegal activities were rampant in the city. Private morals cannot be legislated by public legislation, Mayor Landis wrote about her approach to enforcing so-called vice laws. I am not of the opinion that vice and lawlessness can be completely eradicated from any city, but vice has no right to flaunt itself in public. Mayor Landis served just a single 2-year term, and it would be nearly a century before Seattle elected its second woman mayor. That's today's Northwest 250. I'm Felix Bunnell.
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2: It's apparently becoming much more difficult for Americans to save for a rainy day. ABC News business and economics reporter Mason Leith joined us earlier this morning. This new report out suggests we're not putting money away like we used to.
13: We have new government data that came out yesterday that shows that Americans are saving less money than they have in the past 4 years. And this is a sign that many households may be increasingly struggling to keep up with rising everyday costs. So according to the Bureau of Economic Analysis from the government, the personal savings rate dropped sharply in April to just 2.6%. And so economists are saying that's far below what's typically considered healthy for our economy, because just 1 year ago, the saving rate stood at 5.5%. And so experts that I've talked to say that this decline is suggesting that many Americans right now are dipping into their savings accounts simply just to afford necessities like groceries, gas, and other household essentials right now.
14: I am reasonably confident that the person listening to our conversation in their car right now is saying, yes, everything costs a little bit more, and yet my paycheck hasn't gone up a single penny since this all began.
13: The biggest reason is inflation. And inflation right now in America is continuing to outpace wage growth. So in other words, prices are rising much faster than many Americans' paychecks. So economists are warning that while consumer spending has remained, you know, relatively strong in recent years, all things considered, spending right now may be increasing. It's increasingly fueled by savings rather than income growth, which is not going to be sustainable in the long term. So because consumer spending makes up about 2/3 of overall U.S. economic growth, any pullback from households right now is going to have big implications for our economy moving forward.
14: ABC News business and economics reporter Mason Leith. It's an interesting thing you say there, Mason, because I think everybody knows the importance of saving money, but if consumers stop spending right now, that's another blade to the economy, and definitely a danger if you're not saving like you should, because that rainy day comes along, you've got nothing socked away, and you're in another type of trouble.
13: Absolutely. And so here's some tips basically from some financial experts that I've been speaking to. And they say that one of the biggest things consumers can do right now is to just take a really close look at their monthly spending and try to prioritize just essentials over discretionary purchases wherever possible. And so they've also told me that even building a small emergency cushion by maybe modest, small automatic transfers every month into a savings account can really help households from avoid relying too heavily on credit cards when unexpected costs come up. And the third and final thing is that experts tell me that shopping around for lower prices really pays off. Groceries, insurance, monthly bills, you can all have meaningful differences in those expenses in a time right now when many household budgets are under pressure just by seeing what options are out there.
2: ABC News business and economics reporter Mason Leith with us earlier this morning here on Northwest News Radio.
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2: Taking a glance over at the numbers here on Wall Street, all of the major indices are in positive territory at this hour. The Dow is currently trading higher 0.75%. The S&P 500 trading higher 0.4%. So is the NASDAQ Composite. It is now 9:44.
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2: Let's get back to Jared Cirillo and just what drivers are facing out there this morning.
6: Yeah, we're facing, fortunately, not any significant accidents, but gosh, it's still going to be very slow coming in from Everett down to Seattle, where we're looking at still about an hour drive. Stop and go traffic from North 155th Street all the way down to the Ship Canal Bridge. So in that area from the South Shoreline city limits, plan on an extra 20 to maybe even 25 minutes, but all available lanes should be open. Same story if you're headed out east toward Bellevue, if you're cutting off on southbound 405 there at the Linwood area. It's going to take you 46 minutes to get to Bellevue on southbound 405 from I-5 down to Main Street. The heaviest congestion from Damson Road all the way down to Juanita Woodinville Way. The Ritten area also seeing bumper traffic from 167, the Valley Freeway, all the way up to about I-90, even up toward Northeast 4th Street. It's still going to be pretty slow. And if you're driving from Tacoma to Seattle, plan on 43 minutes on northbound I-5. No problems down around Olympia, though. Less than 20 minutes if you're driving between Olympia and Tacoma. In the Northwest News Radio Traffic Center, I'm Jared Cirillo.
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15: Slowly drying things out as the day goes on. Our temperatures today on the cool side compared to where we have been, mid to upper 50s. Drier weather toward the end of the day and certainly overnight into Saturday and Sunday. Lots of sunshine both days this weekend with warming temperatures as we head towards Sunday. I'm making it to the 70s. And the Come On With Us here, Theron's On, Come On News.
2: Temperatures right now really just hanging out in the 50s. We're not getting any movement. Of course, we're only going to, you know, still be cool for the rest of the day. 52 degrees and rain right now in Bremerton. We also have a few showers and 52 degrees in Tacoma and in downtown Seattle. The Seahawks saw the return of an off-season holdout yesterday. Northwest News Radio Zach Wildfang joins us from the sports desk.
16: Yeah, the Seahawks are doing their organized team activities this week, and there'd been one player that we had not seen make a public appearance at the VMAC yet, but he has now. Defensive end DeMarcus Lawrence took the field for the first time yesterday. Turns out he's been home with his wife and newborn child, who I didn't realize was born just one day after they won the Super Bowl. So congratulations to him and his wife. The Seattle Storm, they're headed north of the border. Seattle will take on the Toronto Tempo on Saturday. That game will be at 10 in the morning. Seattle's going into that game 3-5. The NCAA baseball tournament gets underway today. Oregon's hosting a regional in Eugene that'll feature Oregon State, Washington, and, Yale. The Beavers and Cougars will open up the regional, followed by a matchup between the Ducks and the Bulldogs. And talking about basketball here this week quite a bit, the NBA has approved anti-tanking reforms to its draft lottery system. The league announced the Board of Governors voted to expand the lottery from 14 teams to 16 teams beginning next season. The new 3-2-1 lottery reduces the odds of for the league's three worst teams while increasing incentives for teams that are just right at the playoff cusp. So basically, we're making it so that if you are not very good, you don't have an incentive to be really, really bad so you can get a better draft pick.
2: Well, and I was curious about this. I looked it up and I found just a little bit of information that really, if you only are in the, you have to be in the top five picks to really have that make a difference in your overall season.
16: Exactly.
2: And of course, you're right. I mean, injuries, so many things can come into play that it just doesn't work out the way you want it to.
16: It certainly doesn't work out the way we want it to. We don't have a team.
2: That is true. Okay.
16: Not
2: we'll
16: for
2: just
16: now.
2: Move along
16: That's
2: from
16: coming.
2: There. Thank you so much, Zach. We have more on a mail thief accused of stealing a lot of mail from people and how he got caught just ahead.
1: 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See a traffic slowdown? 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When it's safe to do so, text us information, even photos, to 206-421-1000. 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
2: A 24-year-old Pierce County man faces several charges after he was arrested, accused of stealing mail. This happened Saturday in Parkland. A sheriff's deputy say the man was spotted opening several mailboxes and stealing what was inside. When someone approached the suspect, he was apparently collecting mail for family members. He said he planned only to look before putting it down. Detectives say 17 mailboxes had been opened. 10 people reported stolen items. One of the stolen packages contained important medication. The suspect was booked into jail on 10 counts of mail theft. Catalytic converter thieves are back at it. This is a new warning coming from Bellevue police, who say they're not getting the reports at the same high level, 400 a year, as they were getting a few years ago. But so far this year, they've had 16, and that's more than 14 during all of last year. The criminals steal the devices, oftentimes from hybrid vehicles and trucks, trying to sell those for the precious metals they contain. Officers suggest that people install shields over their catalytic converters or weld them to the frame of the vehicle. For one Seattle Mariners slugger, May 27th is a very good day. Northwest News Radio's Scott Carty explains.
20: So mark down May 27th, 2027. Yep, next year. And hope that there's a Mariners game. Wednesday was May 27th, and the Mariners were on the road at the temporary home of the Oakland A's. With two brothers in blue on the bases, Mariners center fielder Julio Rodriguez stepped up to the plate on Mariners TV.
21: Well, this is torched deep left center field and gone. Julio Rodriguez with a bomb.
20: That was Julio's 10th home run of the season on May 27th. Wait, something felt familiar. Was it an anniversary? Indeed it was. It was just 1 year ago on May 27th when this happened.
21: Fly ball left field.
20: On May 27th, 2025, and 2026, Julio Rodriguez hit his 10th home run of the season. Both times to left center field. Also on both days, the Mariners won 9-1. The Mariners are back in action tonight at T-Mobile Park against the Diamondbacks. Scott Carty, Northwest News Radio.
14: I'm Brian Calvert with the Almanac, a look at what happened on this date in history. In 1951, C.F. Blair became the first man to fly over the North Pole in his single-engine plane. 1953, Mount Everest was conquered as Edmund Hillary, and Tenzing Norgay became the first climbers to reach the summit. This day in 1965, the Beach Boys started a two-week run at number one on the U.S. singles chart with Help Me Rhonda. That was the group's second number one hit. 1973, on this date, Tom Bradley became the first black mayor of L.A. 1999, the Space Shuttle Discovery completed its first ever docking with the International Space Station. In 2018, Starbucks closed over 8,000 of their stores for racial bias training. And in 2019, the World Health Organization no longer considers being transgender as a mental illness. In 2022, a man disguises himself as an elderly woman and threw a cake at the Mona Lisa in the most watched show on TV on May 29th, 2001. The hit sitcom Everybody Loves Raymond. That's today's Almanac on Northwest News Radio.
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2: I'd say everybody loves Jared when he has good news, huh?
6: Well, unfortunately, that's not today, I don't think. This morning, anyway, it is getting a little bit better, but I think we're still seeing delays close to 30 minutes coming in from Shoreline all the way down into the Ship Canal Bridge and down into the downtown area. At least there's no reports of any accidents. That's the good news that I can pass along. All available lanes should be open, but if you're driving from Everett to Seattle downtown, it still looks like about an hour, maybe even an hour and 5 minutes there. Tacoma, north to Seattle is seeing a little bit of improvement. 43 minutes drive from city center up toward Mercer. You're still going to be stop and go from north of Boeing Field once you get up toward Albro Place and Swift Avenue, all the way up to James and Madison Streets there. The looks like the Renton area also still seeing bumper-to-bumper traffic on 405 northbound from the Valley Freeway up to the exit for Northeast 4th Street. 21 minutes drive right now from Tukwila to Bellevue. Linwood to Bellevue if you're headed southbound through the Bothell and Kirkland area. That's also about 40 minutes. Just getting word of a new report of an accident coming across the board here. Northbound I-5 right before SR 520. It looks like the right lane is blocked. So if you're downtown headed northbound up toward the Ship Canal Bridge and SR 520, a new report of an accident there. The right lane is closed. In the Northwest News Radio Traffic Center, hi, Jared Cirillo.
2: The National Weather Service says mostly cloudy skies throughout your day today. We should be dry by this afternoon when we hit a high only near 60 degrees. Yep, that's 20 degrees cooler than yesterday afternoon. Cloudy skies overnight with lows again near 50 degrees. And then Saturday, we may start cloudy, but we'll have partly sunny skies by the afternoon. Highs in the low 60s. We warm to the mid-60s Sunday, near 70 Monday, and back up near 80 degrees like we had yesterday on Tuesday. Right now, we have a rain shower and 52 degrees. Thanks for spending some time with us. Make your day a great one.
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34: From ABC News, I'm Mike Dubusky. Former Attorney General Pam Bondi is facing questions from the House Oversight Committee right now over her handling of the release of the Epstein files. More from ABC's Aaron Katursky.
35: This was her sort of mess to begin with. People like Bondi and now the FBI director, they were people who, before Trump was even elected, said this is why we need Trump in the White House to release all these files. And then when she said that Epstein's client list was sitting on her desk, everybody got excited. And then it turned out that there was no client list, and documents that were put out at first under her watch were duplicative.
34: It comes amid a setback for the Department of Justice and its anti-weaponization fund, a controversial pool of money the DOJ had intended to use to finance payouts to those who claim to have been victimized by the government. But now a judge has put a pause on that effort.
4: A federal judge in Virginia on Friday ordered a temporary freeze on any payments from the Trump administration out of the $1.8 billion so-called anti-weaponization fund, as the judge considers arguments in a lawsuit brought by a former January 6th prosecutor to block the fund permanently.
34: President Trump says he's considering whether to extend the fragile ceasefire with Iran, as the two sides still haven't officially agreed to a short-term peace plan. In Laos, a rescue effort is underway as crews work to save a group of miners who've been trapped in a flooded cave for more than a week. Earlier today, officials in the country announced they've successfully recovered one person.
5: They're taking them out one by one, and so we know that one person has been brought to the surface, and so there's every sense that this could go on for quite some time, and that it will be quite difficult.
34: ABC's Marcus Moore, the one rescued miner there, is said to be okay, but his medical examination is ongoing and he is being transferred to the hospital. You're listening to ABC News.
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34: The U.S. had been readying a plan to create a facility in Kenya designed to treat Americans who were infected with Ebola. But now it appears that plan is on ice. ABC's Matt Rivers reports from JFK Airport in New York.
9: Surveillance video released by police shows a teenager with a yellow shirt and a backpack walking through a crowd at a Halloween celebration in downtown Orlando. He raises a handgun and appears to shoot someone in the head. Seconds later, another person is shot and police swarm the gunman.
10: Get on the ground! Get on the ground!
9: The suspect is a 17-year-old boy. He's in custody and being questioned.
34: ABC's Jim Ryan with that story. The Centers for Disease Control is also expected to provide an update on the Ebola outbreak in Central Africa this hour. A new lawsuit against the genetic testing company 23andMe alleges that the company didn't do enough to safeguard customers' private information during a data breach in 2023.
11: The lawsuit also claims 23andMe downplayed the breach, saying it was doing everything possible to protect customers' data while hackers were already selling information, including ancestry and genetic health details on the dark web and demanding a ransom. We have reached out to 23andMe for comment and have not heard back yet.
34: ABC's Stephanie Ramos. And nine protesters were arrested today outside of Delaney Hall, that migrant detention facility in Newark, New Jersey, according to the Department of Homeland Security Secretary Mark Wayne Mullen. I'm Mike Dabusky, ABC News.
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12: Good to be with you on this Friday. We have the latest from the death toll in the Longview Nippon Dynawave incident. And Sound Transit approves a long-range plan for ST3 projects, but one neighborhood not happy. It's 10:04.
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12: And here's Jared.
6: Boy, Scott, we've been really struggling this morning on southbound I-5 coming out of the Everett area. Once you get down to Shoreline, you are going to be pretty slow. And stop and go, in fact, an extra 30 minutes, I think, still from the South Shoreline city limits all the way down to the Ship Canal Bridge and even pretty much getting into downtown. I don't think you're going to free up until you get past the exit for Mercer. 55 minutes total drive time still from Broadway at Everett down to Mercer in Seattle. We're getting a little bit better coming through the south areas. If you're driving from Tacoma to Seattle, same story. No reports of any accidents, just heavy congestion once you get north of Boeing Field from Albro Place and Swift Avenue all the way up to James and Madison Street. It's an extra 7 to 8 minutes there. 45 minutes drive time right now from City Center at Tacoma up to the exit for Mercer. Still pretty slow as well through the Renton area on northbound 405 all the way into Bellevue, and Linwood to Bellevue southbound is also still close to 40 minutes drive, but all available lanes are open. In the Northwest News Radio Traffic Center, I'm Jared Cirillo.
12: Well, it is not sunny yet, but we may see some sun. Maybe. We've seen a lot of sprinkling and rain out there right now. High near 60 today and cloudy tonight, a low near 50. We'll get a cloudy start tomorrow, but then we will see sun. We'll give you more of the forecast in just 8 minutes.
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12: Good to be with you on this Friday. It's 10:06 and it is May 29th. I know. It seems like just yesterday was May 1st. Holy cow. There is now a long-range plan to guide regional light rail projects and how they'll be paid for them as Sound Transit confronts a multi-billion dollar funding shortfall. We go to Tyler Cunnington of Como News on Thursday's vote.
0: After several hours of public comment, discussions, and over a dozen votes from board members, the massive voter-approved Sound Transit 3 expansion plan from 2016 has taken on a new look to achieve its goals.
3: There's so much work that can now go forward on every project.
0: A glaring deficit in the tens of billions has been wrangled down to zero, while also clearing the way for numerous projects to be fully funded, effectively completing the spine along I-5. That includes West Seattle, without the Avalon Station, the Tacoma Dome and Tacoma Community College T-Line, both phases of the line to Everett, South Kirkland to Issaquah, and the initial segment of the Ballard Line stopping at Seattle Center.
12: The price tag for ST3 between 2017 and 2051 is now $194 billion. Six of nine employees in the Longview paper mill chemical incident have been recovered from the implosion site, bringing the confirmed death toll to eight. The recovered bodies will undergo decontamination before being taken to the Cowlitz County Coroner's Office for identification and family notification. Matt Amos of the Longview Fire Department says they are using drones to check some parts of the plant before going in.
10: It's very labor intensive and it takes a lot of personnel, and so we can only make entries into these areas so many times in a day, and it's very few.
12: Fire investigators say the six employees were recovered in the workers' area of the mill in a spot where they would have met in the morning to find out their assignments for the day. This all happened right at shift change. Those names of those killed have not been publicly released. Soldiers and personnel from the Washington National Guard continued supporting first responders following the implosion of that chemical tank. Recovery operations continue following the catastrophic failure, and Guard members provide decontamination support to search and recovery teams working at the site. The Guard's 10th Homeland Response Force was certified in 2012 and regularly trains for disaster response missions. We continue to follow an unprovoked attack in Seattle that has put a man in critical condition. Lynn Ann Nguyen with Como News has the latest on the victim and the hunt for a suspect.
13: After spending weeks on a ventilator in the hospital, George Miller has finally regained consciousness after surviving a vicious attack in downtown Seattle.
14: I almost fell to my knees, and just to hear him talking and that he wanted a burger and a shake and some coffee.
13: Lisa Driscoll and her family have been by her son's bedside as he recovers from a traumatic brain injury and several facial fractures. Miller remains on a feeding tube and is still looking at a long road ahead to recovery, unable to understand what happened or why he's in the hospital.
12: Here's how you can help. The Seattle Police Department has released photos of the suspect at the scene. You can see those at comonews.com, and anyone with information is urged to contact Seattle Police. A former youth pastor is behind bars on suspicion of child molestation and voyeurism. Renton police say the man previously worked at Highlands Community Church, which is where a victim reports the crimes took place. The molestation charge will involve an incident in 2015, and the voyeurism charge stems from an incident in 2019. The suspect was arrested Wednesday evening and booked into the Thurston County Jail. It's 1010 at Northwest News Radio.
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12: Well, we are seeing green. That's good.
15: This is a Bloomberg Money Minute. A massive setback for Jeff Bezos and his Blue Origin Space Exploration Company. One of its unmanned New Glenn rockets exploded in a massive fireball in a test on a Florida launch pad late yesterday. Now, the company is preparing to launch a ton of satellites for Amazon Leo. That's a rival to SpaceX's Starlink satellite service. Now, today, that explosion is sending shares of U.S. space-related companies like Voyager and Rocket Lab lower. But elsewhere on Wall Street, stocks are seeing more gains, and oil is sharply lower as President Trump meets with advisors this hour. He's expected to make a final decision on extending a ceasefire with Iran today. And with that, the Dow right now,

0: On the downside, after reporting their earnings yesterday, Costco down 4.2%. That's down $42 a share. It is 10:11 at Northwest News Radio. 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
0: Keep those windshield wipers going. Here's Jared.
7: Yeah, and because of that, we've been pretty slow in a lot of places. We're still dealing with an accident on the northbound side of I-5 right before SR 520. The right lane is blocked, so be prepared to merge over to the middle or left if you're coming north from the downtown area. Driving from Tacoma to Seattle is still about 50 minutes drive. And if you're driving from Everett to Seattle, it's not much better. In fact, even worse. I think we're about 1 hour drive from Broadway down to Mercer. Once you get past the shoreline city limits headed southbound, it's going to be an extra 20 to 25 minutes just getting across the Ship Canal Bridge. Other than that, we've got some road construction problems between Maple Valley and Covington area. Eastbound Highway 18, approaching Southeast 240th Street. Road construction there has the left lane closed, and that's got about a 20-minute delay from Southeast Wax Road coming out of Covington. Spanaway construction, 507, both directions near 208th Street. One-lane traffic there. Watch for the flaggers. In the Northwest News Radio Traffic Center, I'm Jared Cirillo.
0: Thank you, Jared. It's a cloudy, gray start to the day, but this afternoon we should be drying out with a high near 60, and then the clouds will hover around for the evening, but tomorrow we will begin with the clouds, and then they will disappear. Just poof, sort of. It'll become partly sunny for your Saturday morning, afternoon, high into the low 60s, full sun on Sunday in the mid-60s, on Monday near 70, and on Tuesday near 80. We could even be close to 84 degrees on Tuesday. Right now, it is 52 and sloppy.
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0: ABC's Mary Bruce is sitting down with ABC's Brad Milkey to break down the latest on the Iran ceasefire talks.
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0: U.S. and Iran have been talking about extending their ceasefire. These talks are happening in Qatar, although the American delegation isn't actually there in person. But you can tell President Trump does not want to revert back to where we were a couple months ago, blanketing Iran with bombs while Iran strikes American ally neighbors. To which you might say, okay, but if you value a ceasefire so much, why are these countries still firing on each other? Just the other night, the U.S. launched a strike, not just against one of these Iranian fast boats harassing boat traffic, but a strike on Iranian soil. We've seen this a couple times now. Well, then the U.S. said Iran fired a missile of its own. It wasn't aimed at the U.S. directly, but rather at Kuwait, a longtime American partner in the region. This is exactly the dynamic the Trump White House wants to avoid. But despite all this back and forth, all the threats, yesterday, sources said the U.S. and Iran somehow arrived at a kind of agreement for a continuing ceasefire. ABC's chief White House correspondent Mary Bruce starts us off. Mary, I'm so confused. What are we hearing here?
1: And Brad, you make a good point, because it was just hours after the U.S. and Iran were trading these strikes that we learned that American and Iranian negotiators believe they are closing in on an agreement to reopen the Strait of Hormuz and extend this current, clearly fragile ceasefire. But here's the big catch, Brad. This still needs President Trump to sign off.
2: They're negotiating on fumes. But we'll see what happens. Maybe we have to go back and finish it. Maybe we don't.
1: So here's what we know about what's on the table. According to U.S. officials, the president has been briefed on this draft agreement that would extend the ceasefire and see the critical waterway reopen over the course of 60 days. So Iran would be loosening its grip on the strait at the same time that the U.S. would be pulling back its naval blockade on Iranian ports. This would buy time to start negotiating an end to the war.
3: The teams have been going back and forth, and President Trump has made it very clear. He talked about it at the cabinet meeting, that he has several red lines.
1: But this tentative deal says nothing of what happens to Iran's nuclear program, of course, the central issue in this conflict. And of course, it comes after weeks of whiplash and back and forth discussions about deals that never actually came to be.
0: Well, at the risk of being cynical, I mean, we've heard so many of these promises and threats before from each side. That, like, let's say this doesn't happen, right? Already we are seeing Israel bomb Lebanon again. Remember, that was like a reason that the ceasefire couldn't take hold originally, was Israel needs to stop bombing Lebanon already. If that starts again, if the U.S. is hitting Iran, if Iran is not just hitting boats out in the water, but like other countries around them, are we just barreling back towards the hottest of hot wars? And how does the U.S. avoid that? Like, is there any other pressure to apply at this point?
1: It's a really good question, because this has been dragging on for some time now. I guess the pressure continues to be in this ongoing U.S. blockade of Iranian ports and the fact that Iran continues to have this stranglehold over the Strait of Hormuz. But the president has made very clear, right, that he doesn't feel any political pressure to rush into a deal, despite the economic toll, the very real economic toll that Americans are facing.
2: We have a tremendous amount of oil. Gas, coal, we have tremendous amounts of energy.
1: Gas prices are now averaging over $4.30 a gallon. The president was, though, asked in an interview yesterday if there's a red line that Iran could cross that would cause the U.S. to fully restart this war. And he said, well, a deal that wasn't going to be good for us is the red line.
2: We can make a good deal right now, but maybe not a great deal. And if it's not a great deal, we're not making it.
1: He said this is playing out and they're going to see.
3: Everything depends on what the president wants to do. And President Trump is not going to make a bad deal for the American people.
1: And yesterday, the administration sent out the Treasury Secretary, Scott Bessent, to brief all of us reporters here at the White House. And Scott Bessent wouldn't even confirm that this tentative framework was on the table. But he did stress over and over again that the administration's must-dos are that they have to see the Strait of Hormuz open, that Iranians have to agree to turn over their highly enriched uranium, and that they can't have a nuclear program.
3: Nothing is going to be on the table until we see the Strait of Hormuz open and the Iranians agree that they have to turn over the highly enriched uranium and that they can't have a nuclear program.
1: Those things haven't changed. The question is whether they can get to a place where they can start to reopen the strait, the U.S. can ease off this blockade, and they can finally get back to the table to negotiate an end to this war. And then, of course, lots of questions about how this is ultimately going to look different than what the situation was prior to when this war began.
0: Well, and last question, Mary. I think it's significant that it was Scott Bessent coming out to talk to you guys. He wasn't just talking about, putting economic pressure on Iranians. He's also there because he knows that inflation numbers show that inflation is as bad as it's been in the last 3 years, certainly as bad as since President Trump took over. For Biden, we see Americans, according to the data, spending more of their savings than they've had to over the last couple of years. Is there a political issue with the Trump administration pressing forward with this right now? And are they concerned about that?
1: The president has insisted that he's not factoring in the economic toll here at home and the economic pain that Americans are feeling when he goes to negotiate with Iran. He said he doesn't care about the midterms, that he's not looking at that kind of political pressure. Obviously, Republicans, we have seen them trying to take a different tone, saying, yes, of course they care about the economic pain that Americans are feeling. Bessent last month had said that he does anticipate that we will see gas prices with a 3 in the front of them sometime this summer.
3: The futures market is showing us oil will be lower than pre-conflict levels. We are more resilient to energy price fluctuations due to President Trump's energy dominance and deregulatory agenda.
1: And the message coming from Scott Bessent here yesterday and the administration writ large is that this is all temporary, that as Bessent has said before, that this is a blip, that while Americans may be seeing higher prices, that this will all come down quickly once the Strait of Hormuz reopens. But of course, the question is, when is that going to happen? And how long will it actually take for those prices to come back down? And politically, how much damage, if any, is this doing to the president, especially as Republicans barrel toward the midterms?
0: All right, Mary Bruce there at the White House. Thank you so much.
1: Thank you.
4: And our thanks to ABC's Brad Milkey as well. It is 10:23 at Northwest News Radio. One more thing to worry about in life. Here's Jacqueline Lee.
5: Asian needle ants are an invasive species now making their home in many U.S. states, according to the National Forest Service. 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With this Medical Minute, I'm Jacqueline Lee.
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4: Here's Jared.
7: Stop and go traffic still on the southbound side of I-5. If you're coming out of Shoreline, plan on an extra 20 to 25 minutes. We're still looking at about an hour drive from Everett to Seattle on southbound I-5. But there's no reports of any accidents. If you're driving from Tacoma to Seattle, it's getting a little bit better, but still about a 10-minute delay from the north side of Boeing Field. 43 minutes drive from City Center to the exit from Mercer downtown. Tukwila to Bellevue is still about 20 to 21 minutes on northbound 405 from West Valley Highway to I-90, and about 35 minutes coming from Linwood to Bellevue as well on southbound 405. We're still seeing some construction delays, Maple Valley, Covington area, eastbound coming out of Covington. Plan on about, looks like 20-minute delays on SR-18 from Southeast Wax Road over to 240th Street. The left lane is closed in construction. In the Northwest News Radio Traffic Center, hi, Jared Cirillo.
4: We are looking to dry out this afternoon, even maybe see a little glimpse of sun, but mostly cloudy for the rest of the day. Like I said, drying out, and it'll be cloudy tonight and cloudy in the morning. But then we will see sun return for Saturday afternoon, and it'll stick around with us through the weekend. 52 degrees and rainy right now at Northwest News Radio.
8: 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I'm Marina Rockinger. Around 7 million Americans over the age of 65 are currently living with dementia. According to the Alzheimer's Association, nearly two-thirds of Americans with Alzheimer's are women. Researchers with the University of California, San Diego, have found a biomarker in blood tests in women that can predict the risk of developing dementia as many as 25 years before symptoms appear. And researchers have known for decades the link between smoking and dementia could be related to the lack of oxygen through the vascular system. Now, according to a study published in the journal Science Advances, the link could also be attributed to how nicotine triggers miscommunication between the lungs and the brain. And promising findings published in the Journal of Epidemiology and Community Health find making a home-cooked meal at least once a week may cut older people's dementia risk by 30%. Researchers say meal preparation is not only a physical activity, but a cognitive one as well. And that's today's Northwest Life Beat on Northwest News Radio.
4: Gotta sit down and have a good meal. Also, I think the best thing with that is make sure that you have a conversation with it. It's 1027 at Northwest News Radio. I'm Scott Carty. Thanks for joining us for the Midday Report. And we are going to be have more coverage on the latest in Longview. But one thing else that we are going to cover, which is just something that allows us to keep our brains sharp and have a little bit of fun in life, is a California teenager is this year's winner of the Scripps National Spelling Bee. 14-year-old Shrey Parikh of San Bernardino was crowned the winner in Thursday night's contest in Washington, D.C. He beat the runner-up in a tie-breaking showdown called a spell-off. All right, here you go. Here's the winning word. And just think if you can spell it. You can text me at 206-421-1000 with your guess. I'll tell you if it's right or wrong. But the word is bromocriptine. Bromocriptine is the word. This is Northwest News Radio.
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4: Good to be with you at just before 10:30. I'm Scott Carty. A group of students from a Houston STEM program, science, technology, engineering, and mathematics, got a real-world demonstration of physics Thursday. ABC's Jim Ryan says they learned what goes up doesn't necessarily come down.
12: The Iron Shark roller coaster on the Galveston Island Pleasure Pier lifts riders slowly straight up and plunges them down the other side. Usually, on Thursday, as Casey Escobar was waiting his turn,
13: this time he made like a very like big bang, like he went boom.
12: The 8 riders in front of him were stuck flat on their backs, 100 feet up and facing the sky. One by one, firefighters lifted the middle and high school students out of their seats and onto a ladder.
14: The 4th patient is almost harnessed up.
12: It took 4 hours, but the 8 kids all made it down safely. Jim Ryan, ABC News.
4: And not a single one of their parents could say they weren't getting enough blood to their brain because they were upside down for 4 hours. A new type of hospital ward in London uses nature to nurture patients. ABC's Sherry Preston has more on how doctors are studying what it takes to heal.
15: Oh, it's lovely.
8: The response from patients on getting their first look at the new intensive care ward in the rooftop of King's College Hospital in London. It's outside with plants and trees and space for 6 hospital beds safely connected to power and oxygen.
16: ABC News, I'm Mike Dubusky. Pam Bondi, the former attorney general, wrapping up 4 hours on Capitol Hill today, facing questions from lawmakers about the DOJ's release of the Epstein files. The meeting was behind closed doors. ABC's Aaron Katursky has what we know so far.
17: We know from her opening statement, which was released, that she believes the Justice Department, as she led it, did what it was supposed to do and complied with the Transparency Act that required the release of all of these documents. She also said she left the particulars of it on her deputy, who's now the acting attorney general, Todd Blanche.
16: Lawmakers in Louisiana have approved a new congressional map which eliminates one of the state's two majority black districts. Republican Governor Jeff Landry is expected to sign off on the new map. It comes after the Supreme Court moved to weaken the Voting Rights Act in a decision last month. This is ABC News.
6: When you need to know, Northwest News Radio. Here's Scott Carty with a quick review of our top local stories.
4: Sound Transit's board approved a long-range plan that will guide which ST3 projects move forward over the next 25 years and how the agency will pay for them with a multi-billion dollar funding shortfall that they're facing. Among the big additions awarded approval for full funding, West Seattle Link Extension with the Avalon Station, most of the Ballard Line, Tacoma Dome Link Extension, Everett Link Extension, Phase 1 and 2. The remains of six of the nine workers missing in the blast at the Nippon Paper Mill in Longview earlier this week have been recovered. Officials say that brings the total number of confirmed dead to eight. Longview Fire Chief Brad Hannig says each person recovered from the facility is decontaminated before being taken to the Cowlitz County Coroner's Office for identification and family notification. Incidents in 2015 and 2019 led to the arrest of a former youth pastor. Renton police took the suspect into custody Wednesday evening on suspicion of child molestation and voyeurism. A victim tells police the incidents happened at Highlands Community Church. That's where he used to work. Our state is one of four sued by the Department of Justice over license plates, and we get the details from Northwest News Radio's Austin Smith.
18: Federal officials say the practices from Democratic-run states are unconstitutional. Washington, Maine, Oregon, and Massachusetts accused of denying some federal officers undercover plates. Mostly, the denial is coming for federal law enforcement agents, such as ICE. And they add that not only is it apparently against the law, but it's also unsafe, as the lawsuit claims, allowing, quote, dangerous criminals to escape justice. Governor Bob Ferguson is doubling down, saying he stands by the state's decision to deny plates for civil enforcement. But he adds that Washington will continue to assist federal criminal law enforcement. Austin Smith, Northwest News Radio.
4: Well, we get a brief sense of relief in sight for drivers as work crews wrap up repairs on parts of I-5 over Seattle's Ship Canal Bridge. Here's Claire Weber from Como News.
19: After nearly 6 months of work, crews are reaching the finish line on repairs in the two left northbound lanes of I-5 over the Ship Canal Bridge. Crews have been removing deteriorating concrete, completing major deck repairs and resurfacing, and pouring new modified concrete. Project leaders say the preservation work is overdue after having to complete more than 300 emergency bridge repairs in just 5 years.
20: That is a major disruption in the middle of the roadway. Not only impacts I-5, but the entire regional traffic. There is no better time to do this kind of preservation work.
19: The entire work zone will clear and all lanes of I-5 will reopen from June 8th through July 10th as Seattle prepares to welcome the world for the FIFA World Cup.
4: First, a full northbound closure is scheduled from 10 p.m. Friday, June 5th, next week, through 5 a.m. Monday, June 8th, so crews can remove all the items in the work zone. 10:34.
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4: And here's Jared.
7: Wet pavement out there still. The southbound side of I-5 has been a real struggle here for the last couple of hours, especially from the south shoreline city limits all the way down into downtown. I don't think you're going to free up there until at least you get past the exit from Mercer. So plan on an extra 30 minutes at least from shoreline down to the Ship Canal Bridge. Total drive still about an hour and 10 minutes from Everett to Seattle. The northbound side also struggling from Tacoma to Seattle. It's a little bit better, but 43 minutes from City Center at Tacoma up to the exit from Mercer in Seattle. We have had an accident, it looks like, on the northbound side as you approach SR 520. So if you're coming out of the downtown area, looks like the right lane is still closed. We've also heard of an accident here within the last few minutes on southbound Highway 99 near Crockett Street. The right lane is closed there, so southbound Highway 99 is seeing about a 15-minute delay from West Green Lake Way down to Crockett Street. In the Northwest News Radio Traffic Center, I'm Jared Cirillo.
4: Drizzly out there right now and cloudy. It's going to dry up a bit, though, and we'll have clouds for the afternoon. High near 60, cloudy tonight, low near 50. We'll have a cloudy start on your Saturday, but the afternoon will clear up and the sun will come in, and the sun will stick around for a good handful of days. The mercury will also go up. We'll tell you about that in just about 8 minutes here on Northwest News Radio.
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4: A former state governor warns Washington State is approaching a critical point economically. Here's Chris Daniels from Como News.
2: I left office, our budget was about $32 billion. The budget now is $82 billion.
21: Christine Gregoire navigated the state through the Great Recession and worries recent policies may prompt more economic woes.
2: And when the cost of doing business goes from 28th to 48th, I think that's a red flag. Some have said, well, we have a shrinking budget. No, we don't. And it can't be accounted for by looking at population growth or inflation alone. So let's stop.
22: Thank you.
2: Congratulations.
21: Gregoire served as a two-term Democrat, which is why her criticism of state lawmakers is eye-opening. The legislature and Governor Bob Ferguson have leaned on big earners and businesses to fill budget voids, which she says that the leader of Challenge Seattle has led to stagnant job growth and venture capital money being spent elsewhere.
2: If we don't take a course correction, we're going to continue to see, we're going to lack those startup companies that are your Microsofts and Amazons of tomorrow. We're going to see some of our standard, you know, hero kind of companies start distributing workforce elsewhere in the country.
23: So you think we've hit a ceiling, a tax ceiling, in Seattle and Puget Sound and Washington State?
2: I think we need to stop looking at it as the only answer to our challenge is to raise more revenue.
23: In this city, in Seattle, the current mayor ran a campaign talking about more progressive revenue, potentially expanding the jumpstart tax and further taxes on big businesses. If that was floated in this budget cycle to fix a budget gap in the city of Seattle, what do you think happens?
2: You know, whether it's city, county, state, if we're going to continue the conversation by saying the answer to every issue is more taxes, we will ensure that we are not competitive with other states. Thus, we will see an exit of businesses and people, and that will leave us without the good jobs, the affordable housing that our people deserve.
4: That's former Governor Christine Gregoire with Chris Daniels from Como News. It's 10:38 at Northwest News Radio, and if you're feeling blue, it's okay. Blue Man Group is back performing in Seattle, this time with Seattle native Ursula Sargent. That is Ursula on the drums during a show selected by the Blue Man Group for her technical prowess and power on the drums. Hey, she's happy to be back home, and she caught up with Northwest News Radio's Denise Whitaker about how she ended up on stage with the group, which is famous for mute, bald, and vibrant blue-painted male performers.
24: Yeah, I auditioned my senior year of college. I actually first had a friend from Seattle send me the audition because it was an open call. But I didn't believe in myself enough. I didn't think I'd get it, so I didn't try. But then I had a teacher at my school send it to me again, and I figured, you know, this is a sign. I should audition for it and see what happens. And that was really a lesson for me to believe in yourself, because I auditioned and I was super nervous, but when I was actually in the audition room, it just felt right and the music felt like it made sense to me. And then, yeah, I finished out my senior year, and then I started playing with Blue Man just 2 days after I graduated was when I started my training.
25: Seattle native Ursula Sargent, now the fourth performer on stage with Blue Man Group, playing rock star. Sort of a cross, she says, between music director, drummer, and DJ.
24: I play a lot of drums and percussion. Sometimes while I do that, I'm also triggering audio. And I also DJ using a program called Ableton. I run music, which allows me to sort of curate what's happening based on how the Blue Men are interacting with the audience and their energy and my energy. It's always shifting show to show. So I have a lot of freedom up there to change the energy of the show based on what works that night.
25: Ursula Sargent, one of the performers with Blue Man Group in Seattle. I've seen the show over the years in a lot of different venues, small, large. So how does the audience, how does the venue size play into your performance?
24: Yeah, it's one of my favorite things, especially about a tour like this, is I've gotten to see so many different parts of the country and audiences are really different all over. Or even I've also taken the show internationally. I first started in China with Blue Man, and the difference there, seeing which parts of the show audiences really react to, is super interesting.
25: You are a woman performing with what's traditionally been men, since it is called Blue Man Group. What is that like?
24: Yeah. It feels really empowering to be able to play this role, especially looking out at the audience and seeing young girls watching the show. That's probably my favorite part of doing this show. Because I, you know, growing up, I didn't have a lot of role models to look up to. Of course, there's some. There's some amazing drummers, Terry Lynn Carrington, Karen Carpenter, Cindy Blackman, people that I really look up to, but, you know, there's a bit few and far between. So I love being a part of making women in music, especially in percussion, making us more seen, more visible, and just, yeah, having audiences see that as a regular part of a show instead of something, an outlier or an anomaly.
4: At Seattle's Ursula Sargent, and you can see her on stage beginning tonight in a blue wig. She didn't even have to shave her head, with the Blue Man Group at the Paramount. It's 10:42 at Northwest News Radio. Back to that story I tried to get to is the London Rooftop ICU. It's a new type of hospital ward in London. Here's ABC's Sherry Preston.
15: Oh, it's lovely.
0: The response from patients on getting their first look at the new intensive care ward in the rooftop of King's College Hospital in London. It's outside with plants and trees and space for six hospital beds safely connected to power and oxygen. Doctors are hoping that spending time amid nature will help people like Holly Allen, who's waiting for a heart operation.
15: I think it gives you a real boost to keep on going when you're stuck inside all day.
0: Doctors will study patients' heart and respiratory rates and pain levels to see if being outside helps improve recovery. Sherry Preston, ABC News.
4: I love the idea. If you've ever had to be in a hospital and spend a night or two or maybe more, the idea of that just sounds so refreshing and would be so helpful. 10:43 now.
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1: This is a Bloomberg Money Minute. Wall Street's watchdogs, the Securities and Exchange Commission, wants to kill a Biden-era climate risk disclosure rule that never actually went into effect. Calling the rule a, quote, dramatic overreach of its own authority, it would have required publicly traded companies to report greenhouse gas emissions and climate-related risks to their operations. President Trump this hour meeting with advisors to make a final determination on a ceasefire extension deal with Iran. Iran has agreed to it. It would clear the way for an end to the war and hopefully a reopening of that critical Strait of Hormuz very soon. Right now, the Dow is up 0.7%. The Nasdaq and the S&P each up about 0.25%. And oil is 2% lower, $87 a barrel. The biggest gainer in the markets today, shares of the biotech Replimune Group. Those shares are up 79% after saying U.S. regulators are reconsidering its skin cancer treatment after two prior rejections. Tom Busby, Bloomberg Radio.
4: 79%. Now that is a gain. Locally, the people in the positive territory, Funko, Microsoft, Nintendo, and Boeing, also Alaska Air, is up 1.9%. On the downside, though, Amazon is down a little bit more than 1%. Costco, about 4.5%. 10:44 now.
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4: 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Here's Jared.
7: Still, yeah, unfortunately, today is not the day to go fast. We're seeing some pretty hefty delays. Maple Valley, Covington area, eastbound Highway 18. Construction delays upwards of 20, maybe even 30 minutes. As you approach Southeast 240th Street out there, the left lane is closed. So from Southeast Wax Road to 240th Street, it's going to be bumper to bumper. Also, construction at Spanaway causing some delays, mainly on 507. Both directions near 208th Street, only one lane, so they've got flag flagging operations going on there. The Highway 99 corridor seeing some delays southbound near Crockett Street in Seattle. We've got an accident, about a 10-minute delay. The right lane is blocked from West Green Lake Way over to Crockett Street. The I-5 corridor downtown, northbound I-5, the right lane is closed with an accident at SR 520. So be prepared to merge over to the left if you're coming out of downtown headed north. If you're trying to get into downtown from Shoreline headed southbound, expect delays greater than 30 minutes from 155th Street. In the Northwest News Radio Traffic Center, I'm Jared Cirillo.
4: It looks like fall out there, but it is May 29th. We're getting ready to start feeling like summer, though. We'll get through the clouds today. It'll be mostly dry for the afternoon at a high near 60. Cloudy tonight and a cloudy start for your Saturday, but then the sunshine arrives and it'll stick around for a few days. We'll be in the low 60s for Saturday, mid-60s for Sunday, near 70 for Monday, and yes, near or above 80 degrees on Tuesday. But it is nowhere near that right now. 52 degrees and rainy in Seattle at Northwest News Radio.
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4: You and me together for the Midday Report here on Northwest News Radio. I'm Scott Carty. Thanks for taking the time to join us. 2 years after a fatal crash, a suspect has been charged with vehicular homicide. And as Jeremy Harris with Como News tells us, the wait due to a toxicology
8: backlog.
12: This was the scene back in December of 2023. A small car had plowed into a school bus at high speeds on this curve of Northeast 3rd Street in Renton. That crash killed 20-year-old Ashley O'Neill, who was a passenger in the red car. Detectives on scene immediately suspected the driver, Robert Trevino, was on drugs. They found foil, lighters, and needles in the car. Police say they determined Trevino's car was going double the speed limit when he crashed. Detective Kevin Lane investigated this crash and sent Trevino's blood test results off to the state toxicology lab for testing. That's where the waiting began.
4: Lane tells Como News there was miscommunication and unknown expanded timelines that led to a two-year wait for results. This year, state lawmakers passed a bill that allows cities and counties to pay private labs to run blood samples in hopes of limiting the backlog. Alaska Airlines could face a federal fine over drunk passengers. Here's Northwest News Radio's Jeff Pogula.
13: The FAA is proposing a $165,000 civil penalty against Alaska Airlines. The agency says Alaska allegedly allowed passengers who appeared to be intoxicated to board 11 flights between February of 24 and February of 25. The Seattle Times reports federal rules prohibit airlines from allowing anyone who appears drunk or otherwise intoxicated onto a plane. Alaska says it is fully cooperating with the FAA's audit and has already made changes, including enhanced training for flight attendants and customer service agents. The airline has 30 days to respond. Jeff Pogula, Northwest News Radio.
4: Well, we've talked about this before, that catalytic converter underneath your car. Apparently, once again, it is a prime target for thieves. Bellevue police are now reporting 16 catalytic converter thefts so far this year, mostly in the Eastgate neighborhood during the day in park and ride lots. There were just 14 such thefts reported all of last year. It's a big jump already. And even though this has not reached the levels of more than 400 catalytic converter thefts reported in 2021 and 2022, Bellevue police are warning drivers to take precautions to protect their vehicles from this kind of theft. As college graduates start the job search, their next interview could be with AI. Northwest News Radio's Marina Rockinger.
25: Chatbots have been doing initial resume screenings for a few years now. Now the trend is having AI conduct the interview. If you're faced with an AI job interview, experts say it's important to still do the preparation the same way you would with any type of interview. Career experts note that AI-driven interviews often emphasize behavioral questions that call for concrete examples and measurable results. They also advise against relying on AI to generate answers, since that can easily be identified. Marina Rockinger, Northwest News Radio.
4: A DUI suspect faces vehicular homicide charges after a chain reaction crash in Lacey. Here's Steve McCarron from Como News.
14: Police say that driver hit a vehicle in a 7-Eleven parking lot, then tried to take off. That's when we're told the man crashed into two more cars before slamming into a building near Pacific Avenue and Carpenter Road. Investigators say the driver also hit and killed a woman standing on the sidewalk. An 8-year-old child was found inside his vehicle, but was not hurt.
4: Serious prison time for a man who opened fire at a police station or at police in Oregon. Northwest News Radio's Aaron Wright with the story.
16: A man is heading to prison for 20 years after opening fire on Milwaukee police officers during a high-speed chase. K2TV reports 43-year-old Looney John Franklin Kolb Toon, or just Looney Toon, pleaded guilty Thursday to shooting at three officers last June after fleeing a traffic stop on Southeast Highway 224. Officers discovered Toon had an active felony warrant and was on probation for attempted kidnapping. He sped off firing at officers before abandoning his car and fleeing on foot. None of the officers were hit. Toon was arrested 3 days later at a Sandy apartment complex. Prosecutors say Toon has 25 prior criminal convictions. Aaron Wright, Northwest News Radio.
4: Sometimes you just can't even make this stuff up. It's 10:54.
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4: Here's Jared Looney Tune Cirillo.
7: I'm not sure how Aaron kept a straight face during that entire report. That's crazy. We are seeing quite a bit of trouble out here. Of course, it looks like most of the rain showers have now moved east of the I-5 corridor and the 405 corridor. Still some scattered light to moderate rain showers out there. So wet pavement has been quite a struggle all morning long. Southbound I-5 coming out of Shoreline, plan on an extra 30-minute drive from 145th Street down to Mercer. Now, there's no reports of any accidents. All lanes are open. It's just very, very slow. Total drive, in fact, from coming in from Everett to downtown Seattle is still about an hour and 7 minutes. If you're driving from Tacoma north into Seattle, it's a little bit better, but still slower than normal. 40 minutes drive. All lanes are open. About a 10-minute delay north of Boeing Field there. Also seeing about a 7 to 8 minute delay through the Renton area on northbound 405 from the Valley Freeway up to Lake Washington Boulevard. Construction delays coming out of the Covington area, eastbound Highway 18, 15 to 20-minute delays from Southeast Wax Road to 240th Street. The left lane is closed in that construction. In the Northwest News Radio Traffic Center, I'm Jared Cirillo.
4: Drizzly and gray out there for this morning. We'll start to dry out for the afternoon with the clouds sticking around into the low 60s for the day, or maybe even in the upper 50s still. Tomorrow we should be into the low 60s after we start with clouds and get to partly sunny skies.
25: 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A festival of energetic street bands from around the world called Honk Fest hits Georgetown Friday, Columbia City Saturday, then Pratt Park on Sunday. The Ballard Locks kicks off its summer concert series this weekend. The Boeing Employees Concert Band performs Saturday at 2, the Northwest Swing Group Sunday at 2. These concerts happen on the lawn, so bring a picnic, chairs, and blankets, but no alcohol. The city of Kent embraces its diversity with its international festival, complete with ethnic food, songs, dance, art, and cultural booths, Saturday at the Showwear Center. Spring flowers are all abuzz these days with bees. Learn about these pollinators and how to help them during Pollinator Fest, a bee festival Saturday in Woodinville. There's also Orca Fest celebrating our resident killer whales, delivering family fun Sunday, 11 to 2 at KEXP in Lower Queen Anne, Seattle. That's my list. I'm Denise Whitaker on Northwest News Radio.
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0: From ABC News. I'm Mike Dubusky. Former Attorney General Pam Bondi is pushing back on Democrats' characterization of her statements on Capitol Hill today. Bondi was there to answer questions about the Justice Department's release of the Epstein files, saying she left the specifics of that release to her deputy, Todd Blanch. Some Democrats have said Bondi is trying to shift the blame for the release of the files, which has come under criticism from both sides of the aisle for how it redacted information. More from ABC's Aaron Katursky.
2: If you take the Justice Department at its word, the documents are either duplicative or they contain information about Epstein's victims, which apparently can't be scrubbed in part to then allow the document in full to be released. Of course, Epstein victims have pointed out that a lot of other documents have contained their personal information or identifying information, and those made it out. And so what's in these? And we just don't know.
0: Bondi said her department released as many Epstein files as it was required to. Louisiana lawmakers have approved a new congressional map eliminating one of the state's majority black districts. It comes ahead of the midterm elections this fall and after a landmark decision from the Supreme Court last month limiting the Voting Rights Act. Still no agreement between Iran and the U.S. on a short-term peace deal as the two sides remain at odds over Iran's nuclear program and the Strait of Hormuz. ABC News contributor and former Defense Department official Mick Mulroy.
15: The Strait of Hormuz has turned out to be a very significant card. It wasn't, I think, unexpected. It's been an issue going back to the 1980s. Perhaps we didn't expect it to have this level of success from their part, but it's really their major card, potentially their only card, but they're playing it well, if you want to go with the analogy there.
0: And in Laos, one of the trapped miners has been rescued from that flooded cave after being stranded there for a week. You're listening to ABC News.
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0: There are new concerns about whether American wages are keeping up with inflation. ABC's Elizabeth Schulze explains.
23: New government data shows Americans are saving less of their income than at any other time in the last 4 years. The personal savings rate dropped sharply to 2.6% in April. 1 year ago, it was twice that high. And typically in a healthy economy, that savings rate is around 6%. So this does suggest that people are dipping into their savings to help pay for essentials like gas and groceries as those prices spike.
0: New data from the CDC find there have been almost 2,000 reported cases of measles in the U.S. this year. That's over 11 times higher than the yearly average. In Cape Canaveral, Florida, a successful launch for SpaceX this morning with a Falcon 9 rocket blasting off, carrying nearly 30 new Starlink satellites into low Earth orbit. The launch happened just miles from that massive explosion of a Blue Origin rocket last night.
24: The company says the rocket experienced an anomaly during an engine test for the massive 320-foot-tall New Glenn rocket. The blast, sending a massive shockwave rippling through the air. The sound of the explosion taking nearly a minute to reach the camera. Residents in the area who are used to space launches and sometimes failures say this one felt different.
0: ABC's Victor Akendo, Blue Origin, says pieces of that rocket are still washing up along the Florida coastline. I'm Mike Dubusky, ABC News.
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4: The death toll continues to rise in the chemical tank implosion at a paper mill in Longview. And there's now a plan for which ST3 projects will move forward and how Sound Transit will pay for it. It's all coming up next after traffic at 11:04.
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4: With Jared Cirillo.
7: Boy, we've seen rain problems, construction problems all morning long, and it's caused a lot of issues. Spanaway area, delays on both directions of Highway 507 near 208th Street. Watch out for construction there. They've only got one lane to use both directions. And also, if you're leaving Covington, headed eastbound, Highway 18 approaching southeast 240th Street. We're seeing delays upwards of 20 minutes, maybe even longer than that. The left lane is closed near southeast 240th Street, so it's causing delays from southeast Wax Road over to 240th. Let's get over to the I-5 corridor now. We've still got an accident in downtown Seattle. It looks like if you're headed northbound, the crash actually up by SR 520, but traffic is backed up, about a 6 to 7 minute delay with that right lane blocked. Southbound I-5 has been a major struggle all morning long. We're still seeing about a 30-minute delay from the South Shoreline city limits all the way into downtown. I think we're about 55 minutes drive from Broadway at Everett to Seattle and the exit for Mercer. In the Northwest News Radio Traffic Center, I'm Jared Cirillo.
4: Yeah, it is gray and drizzly out there. It's not the best, but it is going to kind of dry up a little bit. So this afternoon, we will expect it to be dry in a high near 60. Cloudy tonight. Some clouds for Saturday, but by Saturday afternoon, we'll be back to sunny conditions and a high in the low 60s. The rest of the weekend coming up, Theron Zahn will tell you all about it in 8 minutes. Right now, it is 51 degrees and cloudy in Seattle at Northwest News Radio.
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4: At 11:06, thanks for joining us. Sound Transit's board has approved a long-range plan that will guide which ST3 projects move forward over the next 25 years and how the agency will pay for them as it faces a multi-billion dollar funding shortfall. Details now from Tyler Cunnington of Como News.
1: A glaring deficit in the tens of billions has been wrangled down to zero, while also clearing the way for numerous projects to be fully funded, effectively completing the spine along I-5. That includes West Seattle without the Avalon Station, the Tacoma Dome and Tacoma Community College T-Line, both phases of the line to Everett, South Kirkland to Issaquah, and the initial segment of the Ballard Line stopping at Seattle Center.
3: We can start hearing innovative ideas on how to save money on getting to Ballard.
1: The Ballard Extension, which was by far the most expensive project within ST3, was originally planned to Market Street, but was cut short due to the budget concerns.
5: We were told, as of now, the price tag for ST3 between 2017 and 2051 will total $194 billion.
4: In the executive board's 16-2 vote to approve the plan, Claudia Balducci and Dan Strauss cast the only votes against it. Fire investigators at the scene of the Longview paper mill chemical implosion say the bodies of 6 of 9 employees have been recovered, bringing the confirmed number of dead to 8. Longview Fire Chief Brad Hanning says those bodies will undergo decontamination before being taken to the coroner. The Nippon Dynawave packaging workers were killed when that tank with a capacity of 900,000 gallons buckled and spilled that caustic liquid called white liquor. The 6 employees were recovered in the workers' area of the mill in a place where they met in the morning to find out their assignments for the day. We still do not have the names of those killed publicly released. The Washington National Guard is helping with decontamination at the site. Members of the Guard's 10th Homeland Response Force are providing decontamination support to search and recovery teams. The response force was certified in 2012 and regularly trains for disaster response missions. The victim of an unprovoked attack has woken up after weeks being on a ventilator. But Seattle police still have not found the suspect. Lynn Ann Nguyen with Como News has more from the victim, 34-year-old George Miller's mom.
9: First responders found Miller in a pool of blood outside the Renaissance Hotel in downtown Seattle just after midnight on May 4th, initially thinking he may have fallen. But a look at surveillance cameras showed this suspect approached Miller out of the blue, randomly striking him several times with a hammer-like object.
10: It made me physically ill to see his pictures. He can be nothing less than a sociopath, a psychopath, a maniac. that could do this again.
25: Police are hoping someone recognizes this suspect, and Miller's family is now offering a reward for any information.
4: Suspect images can be seen at ComoNews.com. Incidents in 2015 and 2019 lead to the arrest of a former youth pastor. Renton police took the suspect into custody Wednesday on suspicion of child molestation and voyeurism. A victim tells police the incidents happened at Highlands Community Church, which is where he used to work. Detectives believe there may be more victims. 11:10 now.
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11: This is a Bloomberg Money Minute. Wall Street's watchdogs, the Securities and Exchange Commission, wants to kill a Biden-era climate risk disclosure rule that never actually went into effect, calling the rule a, quote, dramatic overreach of its own authority. It would have required publicly traded companies to report greenhouse gas emissions and climate-related risks to their operations. President Trump this hour meeting with advisors to make a final determination on a ceasefire extension deal with Iran. Iran has agreed to it. It would clear the way for an end to the war and hopefully a reopening of that critical Strait of Hormuz very soon. Right now, the Dow is up 0.7%. The Nasdaq and the S&P each up about 0.25%. And oil is 2% lower, $87 a barrel. The biggest gainer in the markets today, shares of the biotech Replimune Group. Those shares are up 79% after saying U.S. regulators are reconsidering its skin cancer treatment after two prior rejections. Tom Busby, Bloomberg Radio.
4: Nintendo's having a good day, up 2.2%. Microsoft is up 3.6%. And Funko now up 4% for the day. Alaska Airlines is up a little bit as well. On the downside, Amazon is down a little more than a point.

0: when you need to know. 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
7: Right on over to Jared.
8: Boy, we continue to see some major delays out here. It looks like we've seen a new report of an accident now in the Renton area, and that's going to cause problems on 405 in the southbound lanes as you approach Maple Valley Highway. Looks like the right lane is closed, and that's causing a 10-minute delay on the southbound side if you're coming through Newcastle from about 30th, and well, even if as far north as 44th Street down through 30th, the right lane is closed, so be prepared to merge over to the left if you are passing Maple Valley Highway. Looks like the northbound side isn't much better. Tukwila to Bellevue is still about 20 minutes drive from West Valley Highway northbound up to the connection with I-90. You're driving Linwood to Bellevue. It's still 33 minutes on southbound 405 from I-5 down to Main Street. The I-5 corridor, the heaviest congestion from Shoreline down to the Ship Canal Bridge on the southbound side of I-5. An extra 30-minute delay, but at least there's no accidents there. In the Northwest News Radio Traffic Center, I'm Jared Cirillo.
7: The day goes on. Our temperatures today on the cool side compared to where we have been, mid to upper 50s. Drier weather toward the end of the day and certainly overnight into Saturday and Sunday. Lots of sunshine both days this weekend with warming temperatures as we head towards Sunday. I'm making it to the 70s. In the Como Weather Center, I'm Theron's on Como News.
9: And we could get even warmer Monday and Tuesday. Right now, it's 51 degrees with clouds in Seattle at Northwest News Radio.
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9: As an Ebola outbreak grows in another part of the world, U.S. officials plan to allocate a lot of money to help minimize the spread of the virus. ABC News State Department correspondent Shannon Kingston joined us earlier this morning to talk with Brian and Denise about how much money the State Department has put up and what exactly they're going to be using it for.
10: Well, right now it's around $80 million, but the State Department has already indicated that more funds could flow towards the impacted countries if necessary. Now, the reason for that is they want to stop this outbreak before it becomes worse and potentially spreads to the U.S. and starts impacting more domestic issues. So right now we have seen a very serious situation, but it's mostly limited to three countries in Africa. There have been more than 900 documented cases at this point, and 220 deaths are suspected. Now, at the same time, the administration is also surging resources to Kenya, or at least they're planning to do so, in order to open up a quarantine facility for Americans that might be exposed to the virus but not yet test positive, people who need to wait it out and see what happens. Now, the plan had been to get that facility up and running by today, but overnight, the Kenyan court system at least put a temporary pause on that. They said that

0: the Constitution of Kenya was not followed in setting up these plans, even though the Trump administration did get approval from the Kenyan government. So they're scrambling a little bit this morning.
1: ABC News State Department correspondent Shannon Kingston on the line with us. Shannon, as they say, timing is everything. I look at as they spend this money, this outbreak comes out, and then I wonder, are there any restrictions of people in these countries that are currently dealing with the Ebola? Are there any restrictions on those people coming here? And the reason why I ask is we're expecting people from all over the world to start showing up for the FIFA World Cup.
0: Absolutely. It all kicks off very soon, under 2 weeks. And yes, there are restrictions in place right now. The CDC has put a temporary ban on non-American travelers who have been in the three impacted countries. That's Uganda, the Democratic Republic of the Congo, and South Sudan. Travelers who are not American citizens have been banned from entering the U.S. Now, if you have been in those countries and you are an American citizen, you can still come back home, but you have to go through specific airports and undergo certain screening measures. And we are expecting those screenings to ramp up for potentially all travelers who are coming into the U.S., Mexico, or Canada. Now, those three countries have said they are going to launch joint measures. We don't know what those measures may be yet, but we expect to learn more soon.
2: That's ABC News State Department correspondent Shannon Kingston. Well, there is gold, and then there's fool's gold. And when your fool's gold is stashed and you're not supposed to have it, somebody's going to take it. Gold bars worth $40 million allegedly seized from the home of an ex-CIA officer.
3: We all have secrets. You'd expect CIA officers have more than most, but even the CIA wasn't expecting this.
4: Yeah, Brad, so look, it looks like an ordinary case, right?
3: This is ABC's Luke Barr, who covers justice and homeland security. He says earlier this month, federal prosecutors filed a criminal complaint against a man named David Rush.
4: So his name is David Rush, and beyond that, there's not much we know about him.
3: In court documents, Rush is listed as a special government employee, though sources have told ABC News that Rush worked for the CIA. Whatever he did, he's not just some scrub. He had a job of some importance. But how did he get that job? Well, that's part of this case. When he applied to join the agency, he apparently listed several degrees. Undergrad at Clemson, a master's degree. According to the FBI, though, he never attended either. He claimed he had finished a program in the U.S. Navy test pilot school. Another time he claimed he was a current instructor for the U.S. Air Force. Not only did the FBI say those credentials are bogus, they say he wasn't even in the military. He had left the service years prior. You see, in a lot of jobs, including government jobs, more degrees often equal a bigger paycheck. Certifications and training might qualify you for a higher starting salary. Prosecutors accused him of breaking federal laws as he lied on these forms. Well, when the FBI raided his house, sources say, the story got even weirder.
4: It is kind of crazy to think that he just had $40 million in gold bars lying around, according to the court record.
3: That's right. When FBI agents entered his home, they say they found luxury watches, cash, and gold bars, like 30 of them. This gold had apparently been given to him by the CIA.
4: Rush made several requests to the government, the CIA, to obtain a, quote, significant quantity of foreign currency and tens of millions of dollars in gold bars for work-related expenses.
3: Now, if you're dealing with assets or sources or interacting with foreign governments, it might not be surprising that gold bullion is a simple way to do business. But you'd also expect $40 million worth of gold would be accounted for somehow. The CIA apparently had no idea he was holding on to it.
4: Most, if not all, of the funds have been recovered, according to a source. And the source adds that David Rush was no longer a CIA employee at the time of his arrest.
3: But wait, Luke, the CIA is like, well, he was a former employee. Is that supposed to make me feel better that, like, that when you leave the CIA, they don't check for whether you've got $40 million worth of gold bars that they gave you at some point?
4: Yeah, I mean, you know, maybe you forgot.
3: A joint statement from the FBI and CIA say the agencies are working together to follow the facts. But what's also interesting is Rush is not just being charged over gold possession. The government is claiming he broke the law by stealing public money, including by fraudulently obtaining maintaining an inflated salary and even military leave. His lawyers are not commenting to ABC News. But Luke says the bigger issue is that this is all just happening now.
4: That's even more alarming in some cases, that they didn't catch this person who allegedly lied about graduating from college or about, you know, being a Navy pilot. Like, that might be a verifiable fact that is easily checkable by the U.S. government, especially an agency like the CIA.
3: The CIA's business is secrets, keeping secrets, but more importantly, learning other people's secrets, seeing past the lies and deceit, and obtaining intelligence. You'd like to think they could crack the case of a fake resume, but if this is a lesson, at least they got a $40 million discount while learning it.
2: 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I'm Scott Carty. 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
5: 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If you want to access everything that Facebook, Instagram, or WhatsApp offers, you're going to have to pay. Meta, the parent of all three platforms, has now rolled out subscription-based plus versions of each and offer perks like extra customization and more reactions to posts. The FBI is out with a new warning for people who use Microsoft 365 programs like Outlook, Teams, and OneDrive. It starts as a convincing-looking email instructing the user to visit a Microsoft verification page and enter a code in the email. Then that hands over control of your account to the hacker. The best advice, don't ever use an access code that you didn't specifically request. And there are questions about whether a prize-winning writer used AI for his story. Jameer Nazir from Trinidad and Tobago won an award for his short story, The Serpent in the Grove. But an analysis by the AI chatbot Claude says it was, quote, almost certainly not produced unaided by a human. No comment yet from Nazir. With Tech Trends, Dave Packer, ABC News.
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2: A quick look from the ever-busy Jared Sorello.
7: Yeah, well, at least it looks like most of the rain has moved out. We're still dealing with some leftover sprinkles, but the Renton area, southbound 405, about a 5 to 6 minute delay near Maple Valley Road. The right lane is blocked. You're about 15 to 20 minutes either way between Bellevue and Tukwila. Linwood to Bellevue, close to 30 minutes drive on southbound 405. We're still seeing about 45 minutes drive from Everett South into Seattle, from Broadway down to Mercer. Heaviest congestion there starting at the South Shoreline city limits. In the Northwest News Radio Traffic Center, I'm Jared Sorello.
2: Drizzly and gray out there, but we are going to dry up for the afternoon into the temperature near 60 degrees. Going to take us a bit to get there, though. Right now, we're just at 51 in Seattle. Getting ready for a pretty decent weekend. After some morning clouds Saturday, we'll have sunshine all the way at least until Tuesday. It's 11:25 at Northwest News Radio.
8: It's time to find out what's on the screen. I'm Zach Wildfang. Comedian Nate Bargatze is bringing his clean-cut humor to the big screen with his first-ever feature film, The Breadwinner. When a supermom lands a Shark Tank deal switching roles with a breadwinner husband, he struggles to adapt as a stay-at-home dad to their three daughters. The Breadwinner debuts in theaters starting today. This summer, consider a road trip to Flavortown. As Variety reports, Food Network is expanding into digital media with the launch of Guy Fieri's Guy's Feast Club, a new talk show-style series set to premiere June 11th on the network's YouTube channel. Steven Spielberg's upcoming sci-fi thriller Disclosure Day explores a chilling question: what would happen if humanity learned we are not alone? 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
17: ABC News, I'm Mike Dubusky. Former Attorney General Pam Bondi was on Capitol Hill earlier today answering questions from the House Oversight Committee about the DOJ's release of the Epstein files. The U.S. and Iran remain at odds over a temporary peace agreement as President Trump weighs whether to extend the ceasefire with that country. ABC's Ian Panel says the fighting between Israel and Hezbollah continued today as well.
18: We've seen strikes in Beirut. We've seen strikes elsewhere against Hezbollah. Israel insists it's only striking Hezbollah targets, but the Lebanese authorities have repeatedly pointed to evidence suggesting that first responders and civilians have also been killed in some of these strikes. And Israel's not really making any bones about it. We've had the IDF today talking about expanding operations.
17: And Louisiana has approved a new congressional map ahead of this fall's midterm elections. It eliminates one of the state's two majority black districts. This is ABC News.
6: When you need to know, Northwest News Radio. 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
19: Sound Transit's board has approved a long-range plan that will guide which voter-approved transit projects are going to move forward over the next 25 years and how they'll plan to pay for them. Among the big additions approved for full funding, West Seattle, most of the Ballard Line, Tacoma Dome Link Extension, and Everett Link Phase 1 and 2.
2: Soldiers and airmen from the Washington National Guard's 10th Homeland Response Force continue supporting first responders following the implosion of a chemical tank at the Nippon Dynawave Pulp and Paper Mill in Longview. Six of the nine people initially reported missing have now been recovered. The death toll is officially at 8. And Seattle police released surveillance photos of the suspect believed to have critically injured a man in an unprovoked attack in Seattle's Central Business District. The 34-year-old victim, George Miller, was assaulted shortly after midnight, May 4th. The suspect's picture could be seen on the SPD website and comonews.com. It's 11:32 at Northwest News Radio. The Department of Justice sues Washington State for what they say are discriminatory policies. Northwest News Radio's Austin Smith has details.
12: Brett Shumate, Assistant Attorney General of the Civil Division, writes on X that the choice from Washington and three other states to deny undercover license plates for federal law enforcement is, in his words, dangerous, shameful, and unconstitutional. It's part of a more sweeping move from the DOJ, as Acting Attorney General Todd Blanche previously asked the Civil Division to zoom in on policies that he says could impede lawful federal operations. And the DOJ says this license plate policy is one of them, as they argue making it possible for those being pursued by federal law enforcement to ID, track, and evade them. Austin Smith, Northwest News Radio.
2: An update on the ship canal. The state DOT has wrapped up repairs in the left northbound lanes of I-5, and now they just need to get in and clean things up. Here's Claire Weber of Como News.
20: Crews have been removing deteriorating concrete, completing major deck repairs and resurfacing, and pouring new modified concrete. Project leaders say the preservation work is overdue after having to complete more than 300 emergency bridge repairs in just 5 years. The entire work zone will clear and all lanes of I-5 will reopen from June 8th through July 10th as Seattle prepares to welcome the world for the FIFA World Cup.
21: We expect a surge of visitors into the Seattle area. We want to make sure the transportation system is ready to handle that expected surge.
20: The 5-week pause will offer some relief to drivers who've been battling backups for months. Still, delays have dropped to roughly 30 minutes on I-5 after sitting at more than an hour when construction first started in January.
2: Now, after the World Cup, another full northbound closure is scheduled for the weekend of July 10th, so crews can reestablish the work zone and get back at it. It's 11:34.
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7: Hello. Well, our biggest struggle continues to be north of the Ship Canal Bridge. We're still seeing about a 15-minute delay on southbound I-5. No reports of any accidents here, but from 145th Street all the way into downtown. Plan on an extra 15 minutes. 41 minutes total drive from Broadway at Everett down to the exit from Mercer in Seattle. Also, Highway 99 in the southbound lanes has also been slow. A lot of people are trying to jog over there. No reports of any accidents on either road, but it's still very slow. Linwood to Bellevue, also still close to 30 minutes drive on southbound 405 from I-5 down to Main Street. Looks like the accident in Renton is cleared, southbound 405 near Maple Valley Highway, but it's still stop and go from 44th Street coming south out of Bellevue. Plan on 22 minutes from Bellevue south to Tukwila, 15 minutes on the other side northbound. Also, construction delays near Covington eastbound Highway 18. Plan on 20-minute delays between Southeast Wax Road and 240th Street. The left lane is closed in that construction. In the Northwest News Radio Traffic Center, I'm Jared Cirillo.
2: Drizzly out there and cloudy, but starting to brighten up a little bit. We will not necessarily have a sunny afternoon, but we expect to have a dry afternoon into the 60s. Tonight it'll be cloudy, and then tomorrow some clouds in the morning, but a sunny afternoon into the low 60s. Sunday and Monday are also looking pretty good. Sun will continue to stick around for a while. Got some hot temperatures on the way. Get ready.
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2: ABC's Armando Garcia reports on protests at an ICE detention facility in New Jersey and talks with ABC's Brad Milkey.
23: This week, Homeland Security Secretary Mark Wayne Mullen floated a kind of jaw-dropping idea. He described this proposal in which so-called sanctuary cities that don't assist the Trump administration's immigration agenda would no longer have customs and border protection agents staffing their airports, which basically means You can't process international travelers. They can't come in. Yesterday on Fox, he brought it up again.
0: We're not going to halt the flights. What we're saying is we just won't be able to process them because we don't have officers there.
23: Think about this. The World Cup starts in 2 weeks. This would devastate tourism economies in addition to all the logistical headaches for flyers. He did kind of walk back the idea this would apply everywhere. Instead, he specified Newark, New Jersey.
0: When we have situations, what's happening in New Jersey right now, when we have to prioritize where we put federal employees because local law enforcement won't help protect their streets.
23: Why Newark? Well, over the last several days, we have seen really charged protests outside an ICE facility called Delaney Hall. At times, these have escalated into clashes with agents. Now, if this proposal is meant to serve as a punishment for these protesters, it doesn't necessarily erase their central claims. They say the detainees inside are subject to inhumane treatment, dangerous living conditions, and some lawmakers are sounding the alarm as well. Let's bring in ABC's immigration reporter Armando Garcia to break this all down. Armando, first off, what is Secretary Mullen talking about in Newark? What is going on there?
3: Yeah, Brad, protesters have been clashing with federal agents for several days now. Several people have been arrested. Pepper spray has been deployed again and again.
4: Senator Andy Kim was there, got caught in a cloud of that spray, requiring first aid.
22: ICE agents started firing right at my feet, pepper ball spray right past me.
3: There's even a hunger strike taking place.
24: They have not eaten in days, and we are calling to all, as you can see right now, they're bringing in a transport unit. They are trying to break the solidarity that's happening inside.
3: Newark, New Jersey really has become the latest flashpoint in the debate over this administration's handling of immigration enforcement. Politicians have demanded to review conditions at the facility as well, some even calling for it to be shut down.
25: Why is our federal government spending billions of dollars holding people with no criminal records here at Delaney Hall and private detention centers across the country?
3: This is very similar to what we saw during protests outside of the Broadview facility in Chicago and at other detention facilities across the country. This is a privately run detention facility that holds about 1,000 beds. These are people in deportation proceedings at risk of imminently being removed from the country. Critics of how this administration is handling immigrants in their custody say that, look, unlike prisons, these detention facilities hold some people that, yeah, some may have a criminal record, but also some may absolutely not.
25: And for all these people who don't have criminal records, they could easily be returned to their families on an alternative to detention. We're an ankle monitor. They could easily be added here if ICE wanted to do that.
3: Some violations of immigration laws, as we know, are civil offenses, not criminal ones, Brad.
23: And then you end up at a place like this. So I guess, what is it like at a place like this? What are the alleged conditions inside?
3: Well, look, we're hearing from detainees who are calling attention to some of the same alleged conditions we've heard at several other detention centers.
26: Wake up at 4 a.m. with the guards screaming and banging on the door. There are like 12 people per cell.
3: I spoke with attorney Selenia DeStefani. She is representing some clients being held at Delaney. She says her clients are complaining about crowded cells, lack of medical care, frigid temperature.
26: We had one client that was given a trash bag to sleep in. The first night he was sleeping on the floor.
3: She also said, Brad, that maggots have been found in some of the food. One of her clients has just been released from Delaney. Now she says he's in the hospital because of the food he ate. These conditions have been explicitly denied by the Trump administration, who also say that in some cases, undocumented immigrants are receiving the best medical care they've ever received.
27: Most people have a persistent flu with phlegm that won't go away. Many have conjunctivitis, urinary tract infections, fever, and coughs.
3: We're hearing that these protests going on outside are having an effect inside the detention center. Attorney DeStefani said that officials at the detention center have confiscated these tablets that migrants have to communicate with their families and to order commissary food through. She says that one person she's representing, Martin Alfonso Soto Hernandez, has been transferred to another facility and is being held in isolation, she says, for participating participating in this hunger strike.
27: My name is Gabriela Soto. I am the wife of Martin Soto. He is a participant in the hunger strike, but they retaliated against him. They're singling him out.
3: They're now asking a judge to bar his removal or transfer, and we're hearing about other allegations of retaliation as well.
27: I saw my husband from the Visitation Chapel ramp get physically thrown inside the van by his ankles and his wrists. They threw him inside a van. That is not right.
3: A DHS spokesperson told me that any reports of these transfers being conducted as punishment are false. They're also painting a very different picture of what's reportedly happening inside these facilities, even going as far to deny that a hunger strike is even taking place. DHS Secretary Mark Wayne Mullen said that only a handful of individuals were refusing to eat, he claimed, because they wanted their ethnic food.
0: When there was only a handful of individuals that was refusing to eat because they want their ethnic group or their ethnic right food, well, they can go back to their country and get whatever food they want. The fact is, we're giving them the calories they want. This isn't Holiday Inn. We're giving them sanitation.
1: Which also kind of disregards another central complaint here, which is that federal and state lawmakers want to look inside a federal facility and see what's happening in their name. Armando, you've mentioned this a couple times now, that this is kind of the latest in a string of complaints. How unique is all this to this New Jersey facility? And like, the broader sense of, if you get picked up in the country right now and you're detained, whether you're a migrant or not, because perhaps you haven't even seen a judge yet, who knows? What are the risks, though?
3: We've been reporting about the conditions inside of these ICE facilities. We've also been reporting about the rapid increase of deaths amongst detainees in ICE custody. Up to date, there's at least 49 people who have died under the second Trump administration. These deaths have rattled the international community as well, even Mexican officials as high up as the president herself, denouncing conditions and asking for a more thorough review of conditions at facilities across the country. Earlier this month, a report by the California Department of Justice documented six deaths that occurred between September 2025 and March 2026. They said that they have found worsening conditions at ICE facilities across the state under this second Trump administration. They say overcrowding is a serious issue. Lack of proper medical care is as well.
1: Right. And we just saw an AP analysis earlier this week finding an increase in suicides. So some of these deaths could be attributed to that. But again, all speaking to kind of the allegedly dangerous conditions inside. Armando Garcia reporting on immigration. Thank you so much.
3: Thanks, Brad.
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2: 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Everybody is in the green today. The Dow is up about 0.7%. And the S&P 500 and NASDAQ are just shy of a third of 1%. Now, time for traffic.
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5: Boy, we've just been struggling today, and we continue to see some new problems down around JBLM. All of a sudden, traffic really started slowing down on I-5 southbound from Berkeley Street down to Steilacoom DuPont Road. About 35 minutes drive from city center at Tacoma down to Olympia now, but there's no reports of any accidents there. Also, if you're headed northbound from Tacoma to Seattle, it's 38 minutes drive, only about 5 or 6 minutes slower than normal, with some congestion starting at about Michigan Street and Corson Avenue. Congestion on 405 from Tukwila to Bellevue in the Renton area, but all lanes are open. It's about 17 minutes drive either way between Bellevue and Tukwila on 405. Everett to Seattle on southbound I-5 has just been a real struggle all morning long. 40 minutes drive right now from Broadway at Everett down to Mercer in Seattle, and that's the best I've seen since earlier this morning, for a couple of hours at least. In the Northwest News Radio Traffic Center, I'm Jared Cirillo.
2: Hey, we check in with Theron Zahn in the Como Weather Center to find out what exactly we're going to be looking at for the next couple of days.
8: Our high temperatures today on the cool side, only getting to the mid to upper 50s, and showers are tapering off as we speak. Moving on to some afternoon sun breaks here and there. Much more sunshine beyond today. Saturday and Sunday looking partly to mostly sunny and temperatures warming. We're going to go to the mid 60s on Saturday, low 70s to even a few mid 70s on Sunday. And then I think through Monday and Tuesday, that sunshine continues. In the Como Weather Center, I'm Theron Zahn, Como News.
2: Still sitting at 52 degrees at Northwest News Radio.
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2: It's 11:48. Thanks for joining us for the Midday Report. My name is Scott Carty. Good to be with you today. A backlog at the state's toxicology lab causes a two-year delay in charging a vehicular homicide suspect. Robert Trevino was accused of driving under the influence during a high-speed crash that killed a woman in Renton in 2023. Jeremy Harris with Como News has more from Renton Police Detective Kevin Lane.
14: 2 years later, they finally got the results back, showing Trevino was under the influence of fentanyl and meth. Prosecutors filed charges of vehicular homicide. During the wait, court records show Trevino continued to rack up criminal cases, including for drugs and a DUI that happened the year after the fatal crash, all while detectives were waiting.
15: There was never any explanation as to why it took such an expanded time.
14: The backlogs at the state toxicology lab are well known. This year, lawmakers in Olympia passed a bill allowing cities and counties to pay private labs to run their blood samples, hoping to drive down the backlog for DUI cases.
15: It's incredibly frustrating. You know, we have what we need to do to file the charges, and when they're outside of our control, we are left to just sit there and wait for those things to come in.
2: Trevino is being held on $100,000 bail. Drunk passengers could cost Alaska Airlines $165,000. Here's Northwest News Radio's Jeff Pogula.
16: The FAA says Alaska allowed drunk passengers to board 11 flights over a one-year period, which is against federal regulations. The agency now says it's proposing a $165,000 fine. And the Seattle Times reports Alaska says it's made meaningful changes since the FAA first raised their concerns, including more training for flight attendants and customer service agents. The proposed penalty, though, is not final, and Alaska has 30 days to respond. Jeff Pogula, Northwest News Radio.
2: An Oregon man with a unusual, maybe familiar name is facing some serious jail time. Here's Northwest News Radio's Aaron Wright.
18: A man with 25 prior criminal convictions has been sentenced to 20 years in prison for shooting at Milwaukee police officers during a chase last year. 43-year-old Looney John Franklin Kolb Toon, or just Looney Toon, pleaded guilty to four counts of first-degree assault with a firearm, among other charges. No officers were hit. Toon was arrested 3 days later after the incident at an apartment complex in Sandy. Aaron Wright, Northwest News Radio.
2: It's 11:50 at Northwest News Radio. For one Seattle Mariner slugger, May 27th is a very good day. So mark down May 27th, 2027. Yep, next year. And hope that there's a Mariners game. Wednesday was May 27th, and the Mariners were on the road at the temporary home of the Oakland A's. With two brothers in blue on the bases, Mariners center fielder Julio Rodriguez stepped up to the plate on Mariners TV.
28: Well, this is torched deep left center field and gone. Julio Rodriguez with a bomb.
2: That was Julio's 10th home run of the season on May 27th. Wait, something felt familiar. Was it an anniversary? Indeed it was. It was just 1 year ago on May 27th when this happened.
28: Fly ball left field. Belted back, and Julio starts tonight with a two-run home run.
2: So on May 27th, 2025 and 2026, Julio Rodriguez hit his 10th home run of the season. Both times to left center field. Also on both days, the Mariners won 9-1. The Mariners are back in action tonight at T-Mobile Park against the Diamondbacks. Scott Carty, Northwest News Radio. Quite the coincidence, huh? So the first time, the 2025, was a two-run homer. The 2026 version was a three-run homer. So I'm predicting next May 27th, 2027, it's either going to be a solo home run or a grand slam. I'm going to say grand slam because that's the direction he's going. Yeah, we can only dream. A 24-year-old Pierce County man faces several charges after he was arrested on allegations of mail theft. He was arrested this past Sunday in Parkland. A sheriff's deputy says the man was spotted opening several mailboxes and stealing their contents. And when approached, the suspect said he was collecting mail for family members and planned only to look at it before putting it down. Detectives say 17 mailboxes had been opened and 10 people reported stolen mail. One of the stolen packages contained important medication. The suspect was then booked into jail on 10 counts of mail theft. It's 11:53.
4: I'm Brian Calvert with the Almanac, a look at what happened on this date in history. In 1951, C.F. Blair became the first man to fly over the North Pole in his single-engine plane. 1953, Mount Everest was conquered as Edmund Hillary, and Tenzing Norgay became the first climbers to reach the summit. This day in 1965, the Beach Boys started a two-week run at number one on the U.S. singles chart with Help Me Rhonda. That was the group's second number one hit. 1973, on this date, Tom Bradley became the first black mayor of L.A. 1999, the Space Shuttle Discovery completed its first ever docking with the International Space Station. In 2018, Starbucks closed over 8,000 of their stores for racial bias training. And in 2019, the World Health Organization no longer considers being transgender as a mental illness. In 2022, a man disguises himself as an elderly woman and threw a cake at the Mona Lisa in the most watched show on TV on May 29th, 2001. The hit sitcom Everybody Loves Raymond. That's today's Almanac on Northwest News Radio.
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2: And right over to Jared Cirillo we go.
5: Man, we've been struggling, Scott, all morning long with rain showers mostly seem to be out of the area. Still some light sprinkles and maybe some fog around. Heavy congestion on Maple Valley, Covington area. It looks like eastbound Highway 18 still seeing about a 20 to 30 minute delay with road work near Southeast 240th Street headed east out of Covington. So expect the left lane to be closed from Southeast Wax Road over to 240th Street. JBLM area seeing some heavier congestion now southbound on I-5 from Berkeley down to Steilacoom DuPont Road. All lanes are open there, but it's about an 8 to 9 minute delay. 36 minutes drive from Tacoma City Center to 101 now. Tacoma North into downtown Seattle is also close to 40 minutes. Think you're still going to be stop and go from Michigan and Corson Avenue all the way up to the Convention Center. Everett to Seattle on southbound I-5 still close to 40 minutes as well. Stop and go traffic from 130th Street down to SR 520. In the Northwest News Radio Traffic Center, I'm Jared Cirillo.
2: Well, hopefully as the weather clears up, we can get the traffic to clear up for Jared. It's been a busy, busy morning out there. This afternoon, we are expecting to dry out a bit. We have a high near 60 and we'll be cloudy into the evening for a cloudy Saturday morning, but a sunny Saturday afternoon. And then the sun sticks around for the rest of the weekend. Actually going to get pretty warm. Monday will be near 70. Sunday or Tuesday will get near 80. And right now in Seattle, it's 52 degrees. 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
2: 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She said that she signed thinking that she was being assured that she would not be in a, it would be a nonpartisan event, which she wrote, quote, turned out to be misleading.
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29: From ABC News. Mike Tabusky, President Trump says he's weighing whether to approve an extension of the ceasefire with Iran as the two sides remain at odds over how to reopen the Strait of Hormuz and how to wind down Iran's nuclear program. ABC News contributor and former Defense Department official Mick Mulroy says Iran believes it has the right to enrich uranium.
30: If they want a civilian nuclear program, they can get lower enriched uranium from outside the country that they can use. So them wanting to keep enrichment is going to tell a lot in the U.S. national security establishment. They want the capacity to build a nuclear weapon.
29: Iranian state media says leadership wants to oversee the Strait of Hormuz indefinitely and that President Trump has been mischaracterizing the terms of the potential agreement. Earlier today, a federal judge issued a temporary pause on the Justice Department's anti-weaponization fund as the court considers a lawsuit brought by a former January 6th prosecutor.
31: The order from District Judge Leonie Brinkema specifically bars
0: bars the administration, quote, from taking any further action pursuant to the creation or operation of the Anti-Weaponization Fund. Judge Brinkema has ordered an expedited briefing schedule in the lawsuit and a hearing set for Friday, June 12th. Alex Mallon, ABC News, Washington.
29: Airports are ramping up restrictions in response to the latest Ebola outbreak in Central Africa. ABC's Shannon Kingston.
1: The U.S., Mexico, and Canada say they are launching coordinated travel measures aimed at preventing the spread of the Ebola virus during the World Cup. Secretary of State Rubio saying that nobody exposed to the virus will be admitted.
3: We cannot and will not allow any cases of Ebola to enter the United States.
1: The State Department is also surging more than $100 million to fight the outbreak in Africa. Shannon Kingston, ABC News, the State Department.
29: Earlier today, a court in Kenya ruled against a U.S. plan to set up an Ebola quarantine facility in that country intended to be used by Americans infected by the outbreak. 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
29: Louisiana Governor Jeff Landry is expected to sign off on a new congressional map for his state, approved by state lawmakers today, which gets rid of a majority black congressional district. It follows last month's Supreme Court decision that weakened the Voting Rights Act. A California woman dubbed the Party Mom is headed to prison, given 35 years for hosting sex parties for teenagers. ABC's Alex Stone reports from California.
16: 52-year-old Shannon O'Connor hosted parties for her son and his friends beginning in 2020. Prosecutors say she bought teenage attendees alcohol and condoms and encouraged sex at the parties. Most of the attendees were 14 and 15 years old. Among dozens of charges was child endangerment. Patty is a parent and says you'd never think of a mom running sex parties like these.
10: You don't know what a pedophile looks like. It could be a mom.
16: O'Connor claims the teens just wanted to socialize and needed any outlet possible during the pandemic. Alex Stone, ABC News.
29: An apartment building in Dallas was the site of an explosion and a fire yesterday, displacing dozens of residents, including this man.
11: We lost everything, clothes and everything. Sad.
29: Three people, including a child, have been found deceased in the debris, and first responders warn that more victims could be likely. I'm Mike Dubusky, ABC News.
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2: We'll have the very latest on the situation in Longview at that paper mill. It's 12:04.
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2: All right, now we're into the afternoon. Let's see if it can be less busy than this morning, Jared Cirillo.
5: Yeah, it definitely has not been a Friday light, that's for sure. We have seen major congestion, big problems coming from Everett to Seattle. It's still 41 minutes with heavy congestion from the South Shoreline city limits all the way into downtown. Southbound Highway 99 has also been very congested because a lot of people are trying to use that instead. Good news, though, there's no reports of any accidents either area. Linwood to Bellevue on southbound 405 is going to take you 25 minutes. There is the report of a broken down vehicle in the right lane now as you approach Bothell Everett Highway, so be prepared to merge over to the left. Let's go farther south down toward JBLM now. Southbound I-5, about a 10-minute delay with heavy congestion from Berkeley Street down to Steilacoom DuPont Road, or 38 minutes drive from Tacoma City Center down to the exit for 101. And we also still are seeing about 30-minute delays out of Covington, eastbound Highway 18. The left lane is closed with construction near 240th Street, so plan on a long line of cars from southeast Wax Road over to 240th. In the Northwest News Radio Traffic Center, I'm Jared Cirillo.
2: Well, we'll tell you about what the weekend has in store for us. It's going to come up in 8 minutes, but right now we're just sitting there with that foggy conditions and some clouds, and we're trying to dry out for the afternoon. Cloudy tonight, and it'll be cloudy for the start of your weekend tomorrow morning, but partly sunny for Saturday afternoon. 51 degrees in Seattle right now.
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2: There's now a long-range plan to guide regional light rail projects, and there's also a plan on how to pay for them. At least they're working on it. Sound Transit confronts a multi-billion dollar funding shortfall. Tyler Cunnington of Como News reports on Thursday night's vote.
4: Hours of public comment, discussions, and over a dozen votes from board members. The massive voter-approved Sound Transit 3 expansion plan from 2016 has taken on a new look to achieve its goals.
7: There's so much work that can now go forward on every project.
4: A glaring deficit in the tens of billions has been wrangled down to zero, while also clearing the way for numerous projects to

0: be fully funded, effectively completing the spine along I-5. That includes West Seattle without the Avalon Station, the Tacoma Dome and Tacoma Community College T-Line, both phases of the line to Everett, South Kirkland to Issaquah, and the initial segment of the Ballard Line stopping at Seattle Center.
1: But not making it all the way to Ballard. The price tag for ST3 between 2017 and 2051 now estimated at $194 billion. Six of nine employees in the Longview paper mill chemical incident have been recovered from the implosion site. That brings the confirmed death toll to eight, anticipating it to be at 11, as there are still three bodies they are trying to recover. They need to be decontaminated before they even are delivered to the county coroner's office. Matt Amos of the Longview Fire Department says they're using drones to get in and check some parts of the plant before going in to maintain safety.
2: It's very labor intensive and it takes a lot of personnel, and so we can only make entries into these areas so many times in a day, and it's very few.
1: There will be another press conference at 3:30 this afternoon, and we will continue to bring you updates. Fire investigators say the six employees were recovered in the workers' area of the mill. That's a spot where they would have been meeting in the morning, getting ready to find out their assignments for the day. It was also at a shift change. The names of those killed have not been publicly released. We continue to follow an unprovoked attack in Seattle that put a man in critical condition. Lin Ann Nguyen with Como News has the latest on the victim and the hunt for a suspect.
3: After spending weeks on a ventilator in the hospital, George Miller has finally regained consciousness after surviving a vicious attack in downtown Seattle.
4: I almost fell to my knees and just to hear him talking and that he wanted a burger and a shake and some coffee.
3: Lisa Driscoll and her family have been by her son's bedside as he recovers from a traumatic brain injury and several facial fractures. Miller remains on a feeding tube and is still looking at a long road ahead to recovery, unable to understand what happened or why he's in the hospital.
1: The Seattle Police Department has released photos of the suspect at the scene. Those images can be found at comonews.com. And if you have information, you are urged to contact the Seattle Police. A former youth pastor behind bars now on suspicion of child molestation and voyeurism. Renton police say the man previously worked at Highlands Community Church, and that is where a victim reports the crimes took place. The molestation charge involved an incident in 2015. The voyeurism charge stems from an incident in 2019. The suspect was arrested Wednesday evening and booked into the Thurston County Jail. 1210 now.
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6: This is a Bloomberg Money Minute. Not yet finalized, but crafted. A U.S.-Iran ceasefire extension, and that is helping Wall Street today after record closing highs yesterday. The Trump administration wants to renegotiate the U.S.-Mexico-Canada agreement, also known as USMCA, to benefit U.S. auto production. The White House, according to sources, plans to propose a change that would require at least half the components in a U.S.-sold passenger vehicle come from U.S. sources to qualify for lower tariffs could probably be welcomed by unions, who could see it as boosting U.S. auto work. The rest of the year is going to be sweet for the nation's biggest name in chocolate, so predicts an influential analyst with Evercore, who has upped his rating on shares of Hershey, predicting the upcoming World Cup matches and events surrounding the nation's 250th anniversary will mean higher chocolate consumption. Then this fall, Hershey could get another boost from the release of the movie based on the life of founder Milton Hershey. Denise Pellegrini, Bloomberg Radio.
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3: Is it getting any better, Jared?
5: Not really, unfortunately. It continues to be a pretty good struggle in a lot of places. I-5 corridor, about a 7 to 8 minute delay on the northbound side from Michigan Street and Corson Avenue all the way up to James and Madison Streets. But at least all lanes are open. That's just routine congestion that I'm seeing. And also, if you're headed south out of Tacoma, it's going to be close to 45 minutes now, making your way down to 101 at Olympia. Congestion from the Lakewood area down to JBLM. If you're driving from Everett to Seattle, it's also close to 45 minutes drive from Broadway down to Mercer, with the heaviest congestion there south of the shoreline city limits, where it typically slows down. We've had quite a bit of construction as well, leaving Covington eastbound Highway 18. Delays upwards of 30 minutes. A left lane is closed at Southeast 240th Street. In the Northwest News Radio Traffic Center, I'm Jared Cirillo.
6: Our high temperatures today on the cool side, only getting to the mid to upper 50s, and showers are tapering off as we speak. Moving on to some afternoon sun breaks here and there. Much more sunshine beyond today. Saturday and Sunday looking partly to mostly sunny and temperatures warming. We're going to go to the mid 60s on Saturday, low 70s to even a few mid 70s on Sunday. Then I think through Monday and Tuesday that sunshine continues. In the Como Weather Center, Theron's on Como News.
3: Still just 50 degrees with fog here in Seattle at Northwest News Radio.
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3: We now check in with ABC's Brad Milkey. He sits down with ABC's Mary Bruce to break down the latest on the Iran ceasefire talks.
7: For days now, the U.S. and Iran have been talking about extending their ceasefire. These talks are happening in Qatar, although the American delegation isn't actually there in person. But you can tell, President Trump does not want to revert back to where we were a couple months ago. Blanketing Iran with bombs while Iran strikes American ally neighbors. To which you might say, okay, but if you value a ceasefire so much, why are these countries still firing on each other? Just the other night, the U.S. launched a strike, not just against one of these Iranian fast boats harassing boat traffic, but a strike on Iranian soil. We've seen this a couple times now. Well, then the U.S. said Iran fired a missile of its own. It wasn't aimed at the U.S. directly, but rather at Kuwait, a longtime American partner in the region. This is exactly the dynamic the Trump White House wants to avoid. But despite all this back and forth, all the threats, yesterday, sources said the U.S. and Iran somehow arrived at a kind of agreement for a continuing ceasefire. ABC's chief White House correspondent Mary Bruce starts us off. Mary, I'm so confused. What are we hearing here?
8: And Brad, you make a good point, because it was just hours after the U.S. and Iran were trading these strikes that we learned that American and Iranian negotiators believe they are closing in on an agreement to reopen the Strait of Hormuz and extend this current clearly fragile ceasefire. But here's the big catch, Brad. This still needs President Trump to sign off.
9: They're negotiating on fumes. But we'll see what happens. Maybe we have to go back and finish it. Maybe we don't.
8: So here's what we know about what's on the table. According to U.S. officials, the president has been briefed on this draft agreement that would extend the ceasefire and see the critical waterway reopen over the course of 60 days. So Iran would be loosening its grip on the strait at the same time that the U.S. would be pulling back its naval blockade on Iranian ports. This would buy time to start negotiating an end to the war.
10: The teams have been going back and forth. And President Trump has made it very clear, he talked about it at the cabinet meeting, that he has several red lines.
8: But this tentative deal says nothing of what happens to Iran's nuclear program. Of course, the central issue in this conflict. And of course, it comes after weeks

0: whiplash and back and forth discussions about deals that never actually came to be.
1: Well, at the risk of being cynical, I mean, we've heard so many of these promises and threats before from each side that, like, let's say this doesn't happen, right? Already we are seeing Israel bomb Lebanon again. Remember, that was like a reason that the ceasefire couldn't take hold originally, was Israel needs to stop bombing Lebanon already. If that starts again, if the U.S. is hitting Iran, if Iran is not just hitting boats out in the water, but like other countries around them, are we just barreling back towards the, you know, the hottest of hot wars? And how does the U.S. avoid that? Like, is there any other pressure to apply at this point?
0: It's a really good question, because this has been dragging on for some time now. I guess the pressure continues to be in this ongoing U.S. blockade of Iranian ports and the fact that Iran continues to have this stranglehold over the Strait of Hormuz. But the president has made very clear, right, that he doesn't feel any political pressure to rush into a deal, despite the economic toll, the very real economic toll that Americans are facing.
2: We have a tremendous amount of oil. Gas, coal, we have tremendous amounts of energy.
0: Gas prices are now averaging over $4.30 a gallon. The president was, though, asked in an interview yesterday if there's a red line that Iran could cross that would cause the U.S. to fully restart this war. And he said, well, a deal that wasn't going to be good for us is the red line.
2: We can make a good deal right now, but maybe not a great deal. And if it's not a great deal, we're not making it.
0: He said this is playing out and they're going to see.
3: Everything depends on what the president wants to do. And President Trump is not going to make a bad deal for the American people.
0: And yesterday, the administration sent out the Treasury Secretary, Scott Bessent, to brief all of us reporters here at the White House. And Scott Bessent wouldn't even confirm that this tentative framework was on the table. But he did stress over and over again that the administration's must-dos are that they have to see the Strait of Hormuz open, that Iranians have to agree to turn over their highly enriched uranium, and that they can't have a nuclear program.
3: Nothing is going to be on the table until we see the Strait of Hormuz open and the Iranians agree that they have to turn over the highly enriched uranium and that they can't have a nuclear program.
0: Those things haven't changed. The question is whether they can get to a place where they can start to reopen the strait, the U.S. can ease off this blockade, and they can finally get back to the table to negotiate an end to this war. And then, of course, lots of questions about how this is ultimately going to look different than what the situation was prior to when this war began.
1: Well, and last question, Mary. I think it's significant that it was Scott Bessent coming out to talk to you guys. He wasn't just talking about, you know, putting economic pressure on Iranians. He's also there because he knows that inflation numbers show that inflation is as bad as it's been in the last 3 years, certainly as bad as since President Trump took over for Biden. We see Americans, according to the data, spending more of their savings than they've had to over the last couple of years. Is there a political issue with the Trump administration pressing forward with this right now? And are they concerned about that?
0: The president has insisted that he's not factoring in the economic toll here at home and the economic pain that Americans are feeling when he goes to negotiate with Iran. He said he doesn't care about the midterms, that he's not looking at that kind of political pressure. Obviously, Republicans, we have seen them trying to take a different tone, saying, yes, of course they care about the economic pain that Americans are feeling. Bessent last month had said that he does anticipate that we will see gas prices with a 3 in the front of them sometime this summer.
3: The futures market is showing us oil will be lower than pre-conflict levels. We are more resilient to energy price fluctuations due to President Trump's energy dominance and deregulatory agenda.
0: And the message coming from Scott Bessent here yesterday and the administration writ large is that this is all temporary, that as Bessent has said before, that this is a blip, that while Americans may be seeing higher prices, that this will all come down quickly once the Strait of Hormuz reopens. But of course, the question is, when is that going to happen? And how long will it actually take for those prices to come back down? And politically, how much damage, if any, is this doing to the president, especially as Republicans barrel toward the midterms?
1: All right, Mary Bruce there at the White House. Thank you so much.
0: Thank you.
4: 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I'm Scott Carty, and we are going to check in on the business of entertainment.
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4: 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We are getting some breaking news in from the Associated Press that a judge has ruled the Kennedy Center board violated the law by putting President Trump's name up on the Kennedy Center building, and a judge is ordering it to be removed. I'm sure we'll get much more on that coming soon. 1224 now.
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4: And we're not going to put Jared Cirillo up on the Kennedy Center either.
8: No, thank you. That would not be cool at all. We are seeing still some pretty slow traffic in a lot of places all around Puget Sound. Unfortunately, the last couple of hours, it continues to be slow coming from Everett down to Seattle. Plan on about a 15-minute delay from the South Shoreline city limits all the way down to the exit from Mercer. 38 minutes total drive, in fact, from Broadway at Everett down to Seattle. And southbound Highway 99 in this area has also been very slow. A lot of people trying to jog over to Highway 99, but it's not doing very well either. But at least no reports of any accidents. If you're driving from Tacoma to Seattle, it's still close to 40 minutes as well. Stop and go traffic from about Columbian Way and the West Seattle Bridge, Spokane Street, all the way up to the exit for James and Madison. Heavier traffic going home on a Friday from Tacoma south to Olympia. We're really starting to see some congestion down around JBLM from Thorn Lane down to Steilacoom DuPont Road. An extra 10 minutes there. In the Northwest News Radio Traffic Center, I'm Jared Cirillo.
4: And a reminder that there will be some significant Link light rail disruptions this weekend. On Saturday and Sunday, the one line will be closed between Capitol Hill and the stadium stations. So if you're trying to come from the north to get to the ball games, you're going to have to get off either at Capitol Hill and take a bus or walk or find some other way. The two line will be closed between Linwood City Center and South Bellevue stations. That's a long stretch. It's 1225. We should be able to enjoy the sunshine this weekend. Saturday will get sunny after some morning clouds. Sunday will be sunny into the mid-60s, and then we have a real warming trend coming in. Monday near 70, and Tuesday around 80 degrees. It's only 51 right now in Seattle.
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4: It's 1228 at Northwest News Radio. It's a battle at the box office this weekend with The Mandalorian and Grogu versus A24's horror film, Backrooms. The Star Wars film is looking to make another $40 million in its second weekend, while Backrooms is shooting for an opening weekend around $40 to $45 million. About the early life of Celine Dion and family is in the making. Growing up, Dion will trace Dion's childhood in Quebec and formative years growing up in a modest, music-filled household where her bond with her mother in a dynamic of 14 sibling relationships shaped her path to global stardom. The project will be produced by her brother, Jacques, and will be adapted from the book Dion, A Family Saga, written by her nephew, Jimmy. Unmistakable sound of Celine Dion. A Texas roller coaster turned out to be quite the ride for a group of students from a Houston STEM program.
15: The Iron Shark roller coaster on the Galveston Island Pleasure Pier lifts riders slowly straight up and plunges them down the other side. Usually. On Thursday, as Casey Escobar was waiting his turn,
16: this time he made like a very like big bang, like he went boom.
15: The eight riders in front of him were stuck flat on their backs, 100 feet up and facing the sky. One by one, firefighters lifted the middle and high school students out of their seats and onto a ladder.
17: The fourth patient is almost harnessed up.
15: It took 4 hours, but the eight kids all made it down safely. Jim Ryan, ABC News.
4: And they all had a lot of blood to their head for the day. About 4 hours of being upside down like that. Really incredible and a great recovery and rescue effort.
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18: News. I'm Mike Dubosky. President Trump is laying out his requirements for a short-term peace agreement with Iran.
19: And they include Iran agreeing to never have a nuclear weapon, taking out, terminating all of their mines in the Strait of Hormuz. The enriched uranium then would also be destroyed, and the United States would play a role in having that happen. And no money would be exchanged, the president says, until further notice. That's important because the president has, in public comments, ruled out an easing of sanctions.
18: ABC's Karen Travers at the White House. Iran pushing back, saying, among other things, it's not willing to turn over that enriched uranium. A federal judge has paused the rollout of the Justice Department's anti-weaponization fund as she considers a lawsuit against that controversial effort. And another judge now says the Kennedy Center board violated the law when putting Trump's name on the building and has ordered that name to be removed. This is ABC News.
7: When you need to know, Northwest News Radio. 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
4: Sound Transit Board has approved a long-range plan that will guide which ST3 projects move forward over the next 25 years and how the agency will pay for them as it faces a multi-billion dollar funding shortfall. Among the big additions approved for full funding, the West Seattle Link extension without the Avalon station, most of the Ballard line to the Seattle Center, Tacoma Dome Link extension, and the Everett Link extension phases 1 and 2. There is a press conference coming up in 3 hours from now in Longview. The remains of 6 of the 9 workers missing in the blast at the Nippon paper mill have been recovered. The other 3 were in range, and they are just having to take the tedious process of making their way in, making sure that it's a safe situation with the destruction there. And also then they have to decontaminate each body before they release it to the coroner's office. Incidents in 2015 and 2019 lead to the arrest of a former youth pastor. Renton police took the suspect into custody Wednesday evening. Suspicion of child molestation and voyeurism. A victim tells police the incidents happened at Highlands Community Church, which is where that man used to work. Our state is one of the 4 sued by the Department of Justice over license plates. Details now from Northwest News Radio's Austin Smith.
20: Federal officials say the practices from Democratic-run states are unconstitutional. Washington, Maine, Oregon, and Massachusetts accused of denying some federal officers undercover plates. Mostly, the denial is coming for federal law enforcement agents, such as ICE. And they add that not only is it apparently against the law, but it's also unsafe, as the lawsuit claims, allowing, quote, dangerous criminals to escape justice. Governor Bob Ferguson is doubling down, saying he stands by the state's decision to deny plates for civil enforcement. But he adds that Washington will continue to assist federal criminal law enforcement. Austin Smith, Northwest News Radio.
4: And a brief sense of relief is in sight for drivers as work crews are wrapping up repairs on parts of I-5 over Seattle's Ship Canal Bridge. They will be getting them cleared up in time for the World Cup and resuming full passage on the bridge. But there will first be a full northbound closure scheduled from 10 p.m. Friday, June 5th through 5 a.m. Monday, June 8th, so crews can remove the work zone. And also a reminder that the Link Light Rail is going to have some closures this weekend, some significant impacts. On Saturday through Sunday, the one line will be closed between Capitol Hill and the stadium stations, and the two line will be closed between Linwood City Center and South Bellevue stations. You can find out more information online about shuttle buses and other options. 12:34 now.
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4: Of course, another option includes a car and paying for parking and gas and all that stuff. Here's Jared.
8: Yeah, and gosh, either way, it looks, if it's anything like today, it's going to be a struggle. We've got a lot of problems out here. Construction down in the Covington area, eastbound Highway 18, approaching southeast 240th Street. So we've seen a consistent 20 to 30 minute delay with that left lane closed. You're going to be stop and go there from Wax Road over to 240th Street, eastbound Highway 18. Other construction down at Spanaway as well, so prepare for delays both directions on 507 near 208th Street. Only one lane is open for both directions there. The I-5 corridor kind of seeing some typical congestion that's been really struggling all day. Southbound I-5 down around Lakewood, JBLM, is about a 15-minute delay from Thorn Lane south to Steilacoom DuPont Road. So right now, if you're driving Tacoma to Olympia, plan on about 42 minutes. Tacoma north into Seattle is also about 40 minutes drive with heavy congestion north of Boeing Field. And as you approach the Ship Canal Bridge coming from the shoreline area headed southbound, that's about a 15 to 20 minute delay there. In the Northwest News Radio Traffic Center, I'm Jared Cirillo.
4: Starting to clear up a little bit. It's getting drier for the rest of the afternoon with clouds hovering above all the way into tomorrow. Sunshine tomorrow afternoon, a high in the low 60s, mid 60s on Sunday, near 70 on Monday, and near 80 on Tuesday, all with sunshine. 51 degrees right now in Seattle at Northwest News Radio.
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4: A former governor of our state warns Washington is approaching a critical point economically. Chris Daniels with Como News reports.
21: I left office, our budget was about $32 billion. The budget now is $82 billion.
22: Christine Gregoire navigated the state through the Great Recession and worries recent policies may prompt more economic woes.
21: And when the cost of doing business goes from 28th to 48th, I think that's a red flag. Some have said, well, we have a shrinking budget. No, we don't. And it can't be accounted for by looking at population growth or inflation alone. So let's stop.
1: Thank you.
21: Congratulations.
22: Gregoire served as a two-term Democrat, which is why her criticism of state lawmakers is eye-opening. The legislature and Governor Bob Ferguson have leaned on big earners and businesses to fill budget voids, which she says that the leader of Challenge Seattle has led to stagnant job growth and venture capital money being spent elsewhere.
21: If we don't take a course correction, we're going to continue to see, we're going to lack those startup companies that are your Microsofts and Amazons of tomorrow. We're going to see some of our standard, you know, hero kind of companies start distributing workforce elsewhere in the country.
2: So you think we've hit a ceiling, a tax ceiling, in Seattle and Puget Sound and Washington State?
21: I think we need to stop looking at it as the only answer to our challenge is to raise more revenue.
2: In this city, in Seattle, the current mayor ran a campaign talking about more progressive revenue, potentially expanding the jumpstart tax and further taxes on big businesses. If that was floated in this budget cycle to fix a budget gap in the city of Seattle, what do you think happens?
21: You know, whether it's city, county, state, if we're going to continue the conversation by saying the answer to every issue is more taxes, we will ensure that we are not competitive with other states. Thus, we will see an exit of businesses and people, and that will leave us without the good jobs, the affordable housing that our people deserve.
4: That's former Governor Christine Gregoire with Chris Daniels in Como News. Blue Man Group is back performing in Seattle. They hit the stage tonight, and this time they're going to have a Seattle native up there beating away at the drums. That is Ursula Sargent. She was selected by the Blue Man Group for her technical prowess and power on the drums. She's back home, and she caught up with Northwest News Radio's Denise Whitaker to talk about how she ended up on stage with a group of what's usually mute, bald, and vibrant blue-painted male performers.
3: Yeah, I auditioned my senior year of college. I actually first had a friend from Seattle send me the audition because it was an open call. But I didn't believe in myself enough. I didn't think I'd get it, so I didn't try. But then I had a teacher at my school send it to me again, and I figured, you know, this is a sign. I should audition for it and see what happens. And that was really a lesson for me to believe in yourself, because I auditioned and I was super nervous, but when I was actually in the audition room, it just felt right and the music felt like it made sense to me. And then, yeah, I finished out my senior year, and then I started playing with Blue Man just 2 days after I graduated was when I started my training.
23: Seattle native Ursula Sargent, now the fourth performer on stage with Blue Man Group, playing rock star. Sort of a cross, she says, between music director, drummer, and DJ.
3: I play a lot of drums and percussion. Sometimes while I do that, I'm also triggering audio. And I also DJ using a program called Ableton. I run music, which allows me to sort of curate what's happening based on how the Blue Men are interacting with the audience and their energy and my energy. It's always shifting show to show. So I have a lot of freedom up there to change the energy of the show based on what works that night.
23: Ursula Sargent, one of the performers with Blue Man Group in Seattle. I've seen the show over the years in a lot of different venues, small, large. So how does the audience, how does the venue size play into your performance?
3: Yeah, it's one of my favorite things, especially about a tour like this, is I've gotten to see so many different parts of the country, and audiences are really different all over. Or even, I've also taken the show internationally. I first started in China with Blue Man, and the difference there, seeing which parts of the show audiences really react to, is super interesting.
23: You are a woman performing with what's traditionally been men, since it is called Blue Man Group. What is that like?
3: Yeah. It feels really empowering to be able to play this role, especially looking out at the audience and seeing young girls watching the show. That's probably my favorite part of doing this show. Because I, you know, growing up, I didn't have a lot of role models to look up to. Of course, there's some amazing drummers, Terry Lynn Carrington, Karen Carpenter, Cindy Blackman, people that I really look up to, but, you know, there's a bit few and far between. So I love being a part of making women in music, especially in percussion, making us more seen, more visible, and just, yeah, having audiences see that as a regular part of a show instead of something, an outlier or an anomaly.
4: That's Seattle's Ursula Sargent. She'll be on stage this weekend, beginning tonight at the Paramount Theater with the Blue Man Group, and she's the one in the blue. Well, no, I'll help you find her a little bit easier. She is actually the one wearing a blue wig. She'll be blue, but she'll also be in a blue wig. She doesn't have to shave off her head. That's the good thing for her. If you are been following the Spelling Bee, a California teenager is this year's winner of the Scripps National Spelling Bee. 14-year-old Shrey Parikh of San Bernardino crowned the winner Thursday night in D.C. He beat the runner-up in a tie-breaking showdown called a spell-off. The winning word was bromocryptine. Bromocryptine. Go ahead, try to spell it. Text me at 206-421-1000. Don't cheat. Don't look it up. But bromocryptine. We already had a couple of guesses, a couple of correct guesses, too. It's 1244 at Northwest News Radio. 1243, I'm sorry.
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4: The market is winding down for the day. Everybody's in positive territory. Let's find out a little bit more from Bloomberg.
0: This is a Bloomberg Money Minute. Just a lot of positivity on Wall Street for much of the day today after yesterday's record closing highs. Dell shares surging today. That's after the company gave an outlook for annual sales that far surpassed analyst estimates, fueled by demand for servers that power artificial intelligence work. Gap shares, though, plunging, the company lowering its sales outlook due to struggles with its product mix. Apparently, the brands had varied performance. Gap's namesake brand making progress, but Athleta, Banana Republic, and Old Navy missed analyst estimates. Southwest Airlines revising its longtime policy for plus-size travelers to buy two seats, then apply for a refund for one after their trip. Now Southwest says airline reps at the airport are now able to give overweight customers an extra seat for free if it's available. And where's the best restaurant in the nation? Chicago's Smith has been named the best restaurant in the country by a group of specialists at a San Pellegrino and Acquapana-sponsored event. Denise Pellegrini, Bloomberg Radio.
4: 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Funko is up more than 4% today. On the downside is Costco, down more than 4% today. It's 1244.
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4: So much for coasting into your weekend, Jared.
8: Yeah, it's been a struggle out here. At least it's a beautiful day, somewhat. We're still seeing some clouds and gray skies, but it looks like most of the rain has moved out. JBLM area kind of went downhill pretty quickly. Now we've got an accident on northbound I-5 near Steilacoom DuPont Road and Clark Road. Two right lanes are blocked, and that's got traffic almost at a standstill from Mounts Road and Nisqually Road up to Steilacoom DuPont Road. Delays upwards of 30 minutes. It looks like traffic is merging all the way over to the left. Everything on the middle and the right is closed. 52 minutes now from Olympia north to Tacoma. It's not much better on the other side either. At least there's no reports of any accidents. But southbound I-5 from City Center down to 101 is also about 45 minutes, about a 10 to 11 minute delay from Thorn Lane down to Steilacoom DuPont Road. Tacoma north to Seattle is 39 minutes. Just some routine congestion there starting north of the Boeing Field area. In the northwest, News Radio Traffic Center, I'm Jared Cirillo.
1: Throughout the afternoon, just a few leftover showers and some sun breaks out there. Temperatures today on the cool side, mid to upper 50s. Then over the course of the weekend, we get that sunshine ramping back up. That's good news for getting outside. Warmer temperatures as well. We're going to call it mid 60s on Saturday and then low 70s on Sunday in many places. Warmer still on Monday and Tuesday. In the Como Weather Center, I'm Theron Zong, Como News.
4: You might be seeing some sun breaks right now if you're down in the South Sound area, but in Seattle, it remains cloudy and 50 degrees. Much more local news, traffic, and weather coming up.
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4: No, that's not the one we want. We don't want that one to go. Stop it. All right. It's 12:49. I'm Scott Cardy. Thanks for joining us. There is a drug backlog of testing. 2 years after a fatal crash, a suspect has been charged with vehicular homicide. And as Jeremy Harris with Como News tells us, the wait was due to that toxicology backlog.
26: This was the scene back in December of 2023. A small car had plowed into a school bus at high speeds on this curve of Northeast 3rd Street in Renton. That crash killed 20-year-old Ashley O'Neill, who was a passenger in the red car. Detectives on scene immediately suspected the driver, Robert Trevino, was on drugs. They found foil, lighters, and needles in the car. Police say they determined Trevino's car was going double the speed limit when he crashed. Detective Kevin Lane investigated this crash and sent Trevino's blood test results off to the state toxicology lab for testing. That's where the waiting began.
4: Lane tells Como News there was miscommunication and unknown expanded timelines that led to a 2-year wait for results. And this year, the state lawmakers did pass a bill, though. It allows cities and counties to pay private labs to run blood samples in hopes of limiting the backlog. Alaska Airlines could face a federal fine if they're flying with drunk passengers. Northwest News Radio's Jeff Pochula has more.
27: The FAA is proposing a $165,000 civil penalty against Alaska Airlines. The agency says Alaska allegedly allowed passengers who appeared to be intoxicated to board 11 flights between February of 24 and February of 25. The Seattle Times reports federal rules prohibit airlines from allowing anyone who appears drunk or otherwise intoxicated onto a plane. Alaska says it is fully cooperating with the FAA's audit and has already made changes, including enhanced training for flight attendants and customer service agents. The airline has 30 days to respond. Jeff Pogula, Northwest News Radio.
4: Well, if you have a catalytic converter under your car, and most of us do, it's once again a prime target for thieves, especially on the east side. Bellevue police are reporting 16 thefts so far this year, mostly in the Eastgate neighborhood during the day in park-and-ride lots. There were just 14 such thefts reported all of last year for Bellevue, even though this has not reached the levels of more than 400 reported in 2021 and 2022. Bellevue police do warn you to take precautions to protect your vehicles from that kind of theft if you can. 12:52 now at Northwest News Radio. As college graduates start the job search, their next interview could be with AI. Here's Northwest News Radio's Marina Rockinger.
23: Chatbots have been doing initial resume screenings for a few years now. Now the trend is having AI conduct the interview. If you're faced with an AI job interview, experts say it's important to still do the preparation the same way you would with any type of interview. Career experts note that AI-driven interviews often emphasize behavioral questions that call for concrete examples and measurable results. They also advise against relying on AI to generate answers, since that can easily be identified. Marina Rockinger, Northwest News Radio.
4: You're going to have to work really hard to get an A in a certain school. Harvard faculty is voting to limit the number of undergraduate students who can receive an A in letter-graded courses. The vote stems from a grading reform proposal aimed at addressing grade inflation. Instructors may only award an A to 20% of the final undergraduate course enrollment plus four students. Supporters of the changes said the new system is intended to make top grades more meaningful while reducing pressure on students to avoid academic risks. The policy applies only to students at Harvard College, which is part of Harvard's Faculty of Arts and Sciences, and it'll go into effect starting in 2027-28 for the school year. It's 12:53.
12: I'm Denise Whitaker, curating a list of the biggest and best events in the Northwest, sponsored by Muckleshoot Casino Resort. A festival of energetic street bands from around the world called Honk Fest hits Georgetown Friday, Columbia City Saturday, then Pratt Park on Sunday. The Valor Locks kicks off its summer concert series this weekend. The Boeing Employees Concert Band performs Saturday at 2. The Northwest Swing Group Sunday at 2. These concerts happen on the lawn, so bring a picnic, chairs, and blankets, but no alcohol. The city of Kent embraces its diversity with its international festival, complete with ethnic food, songs, dance, art, and cultural booths, Saturday at the Showwear Center. Spring flowers are all abuzz these days with bees. Learn about these pollinators and how to help them during Pollinator Fest, a bee festival Saturday in Woodinville. There's also Orca Fest, celebrating our resident killer whales, delivering family fun Sunday, 11 to 2 at KEXP in Lower Queen Anne, Seattle. That's my list. I'm Denise Whitaker on Northwest News Radio.
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4: Now we get to Jared Cirillo.
8: Yeah, new problem, Scott. Now Federal Way, we've got some problems on Highway 18 in the westbound lanes near Weyerhaeuser Way. There's a broken down vehicle and it's in a real tricky spot there. The right lane is closed as you approach Weyerhaeuser Way. So traffic's about a 10 to 11 minute delay now from West Valley over to Weyerhaeuser Way, westbound Highway 18. We've seen a lot of trouble in the Covington area with construction. Highway 18 eastbound, it looks like they should be wrapping up that construction, so hopefully things will be getting back to pretty much normal in that area, but it's still pretty slow. Also, a new report of an accident on 518 coming out of the airport area eastbound as you approach I-5. Stop and go traffic from the airport expressway now, about a 3 to 4 minute delay. The I-5 corridor seeing the biggest delays coming south from Shoreline, about a 15 minute delay from 130th Street all the way down into the exit from Mercer. Also about a 7 to 8 minute delay with routine congestion northbound from Michigan and Corson Avenue all the way up to the Convention Center area. In the Northwest News Radio Traffic Center, I'm Jared Cirillo.
4: Seeing some real temperature fluctuations right now. It's saying 56 in Puyallup and 62 in Olympia. It's only 50 degrees in Seattle. We're drying out for the afternoon. We'll be cloudy tonight, and then tomorrow we'll have a cloudy start, a sunny afternoon, and a high into the low 60s. Also, a really nice rest of the weekend coming up. It's 12:55.
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4: It's 12:57 at Northwest News Radio. A bat caught after flying into a private home in a rural Snohomish County has tested positive for rabies. Health officials say three people were exposed and are now receiving rabies preventative treatment. Just a reminder, bat season has begun. I was watching them fly in front of my porch the other night. Bats are emerging from their long winter hibernation as we head into warmer weather. The Snohomish County Health Department says to avoid touching or handling bats, and if you're exposed to one, call your local health department. Woodinville has a brand new experience for wine drinkers. 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
16: The Yard Retail and Restaurant Complex in Woodinville is set to open this summer with almost two dozen tenants. The $700 million development is 86% leased and is centered around the 164-room wine-themed Somme Hotel and Spa, which opened last September after several delays. Rob Smith with Formidable Media for Northwest News Radio.
4: I was actually over at the Somme Hotel a couple weekends ago just checking out the shed, which is up on the top. That's their roof deck. Quite the changes in the Woodinville area. It was a really beautiful spot, though. And, of course, the wine was delicious. Serious prison time for a man who opened fire at police in Oregon. He's heading to prison for 20 years after opening fire on Milwaukee police officers in a high-speed chase. KETU-TV reports that 43-year-old, and yes, this is his name, Looney John Franklin Kolb Toon, goes by Looney Tune, pleaded guilty Thursday to shooting at three officers last June after fleeing a traffic stop on Southeast Highway 224. Officers had discovered Tune had an active felony warrant and was on probation for attempted kidnapping. It's really his name, Looney Tune. It is. It's 1259.
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18: From ABC News, I'm Mike Dubusky. A potential peace deal with Iran could include the reopening of the Strait of Hormuz and a commitment from Iran to draw down its supply of enriched uranium, according to President Trump. But Iranian state media says the president's characterization of the draft proposal is not accurate. More from ABC's Christiane Cordero.
19: Iran, according to state media, is rejecting the idea that they are going to let traffic move freely through the Strait of Hormuz without the tolls that they had previously mentioned that they would impose. Those are the things that they were working on Oman with, by the way. And they're also, you know, making no mention of the nuclear program in that there is no agreement, but rather they're calling it a commitment for a commitment. So in other words, saying we're not going to talk about this issue right now.
18: President Trump wrapping up a meeting with aides earlier today, still weighing whether or not to extend the ceasefire with Iran as negotiations continue. A big legal setback for the president's plans for the Kennedy Center.
20: A federal judge said Friday that President Trump can't close or rename the Kennedy Center, ruling that it can't be officially named for anyone else unless Congress approves it. U.S. District Judge Christopher Cooper ruled that the rebranding branding of the Kennedy Center as the Trump Kennedy Center is a violation of the law, and he ordered that Trump's name be removed from the building within 2 weeks of this order. Karen Travers, ABC News, the White House.
18: In Laos, a dramatic rescue effort is underway after a group of miners found themselves trapped in a cave following a flash flood last week.
0: This is an extremely delicate operation. Each person will have to be brought to the surface one by one. Six additional divers have arrived to help with this rescue mission, and we're told that they needed thinner divers to reach the area where all of this is unfolding. So it does give you a sense of the terrain and how difficult this mission is.
18: ABC's Marcus Moore. You're listening to ABC News.
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18: The number of injuries from that Virginia bus crash has climbed to 44, with three people now in critical condition. Early this morning, that bus crashed through a work zone on I-95. Five people were killed. An SUV crashed into a terminal at Detroit Wayne Airport this morning. This eyewitness describing the moment it happened.
5: I saw the SUV pointed right in our direction, came flying through the doors, said, "Get out of my way," and he just kept coming.
18: The driver in that incident has been arrested. Service in and out of Penn Station in New York City has resumed after NJ Transit and Amtrak service was suspended today following a fire that erupted on work trains in the Hudson River Tunnel. Several workers in that tunnel were injured. Using nature to nurture.
6: Oh, it's lovely.
9: The response from patients on getting their first look at the new intensive care ward in the rooftop of King's College Hospital in London. It's outside with plants and trees and space for six hospital beds safely connected to power and oxygen. Doctors are hoping that spending time amid nature will help people like Holly Allen, who's waiting for a heart operation.
6: I think it gives you a real boost to keep on going when you're stuck inside all day.
9: Doctors will study patients' heart and respiratory rates and pain levels to see if being outside helps improve recovery. Sherry Preston, ABC News.
18: And nearly 2,000 measles cases have been reported across the U.S. so far this year, according to new data from the CDC. I'm Mike Dubusky, ABC News.
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4: An update on the death toll in Longview, and Sound Transit approves a plan. That and much more coming up after traffic. It's 104.
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4: And we get right over to the traffic desk with Jared Cirillo.
8: Big delays out here. Gosh, we've got lots going on. First off, JBLM area now, northbound I-5. There's been an accident, and that's got everything in the middle and the right block near Steilacoom DuPont Road and Clark Road. So it is going to be probably an extra 30 to 35 minutes now from Mounts Road and Nisqually Road up to Steilacoom DuPont Road on that northbound side. If you're driving from Olympia north to Tacoma, it's about an hour and a half right now, but that's all because of this accident here at JBLM. Southbound is not much better in that area either. There's no reports of any accidents on the southbound side, but you're still an extra 15-minute delay from Thorn Lane down to Steilacoom DuPont Road. 44 minutes now from Tacoma south to Olympia. If you're headed from Tacoma north into Seattle, it's a little bit better. 42 minutes drive there. Still some congestion north of Boeing Field and routine congestion as you approach the Ship Canal Bridge as well, headed southbound on I-5. In the Northwest News Radio Traffic Center, I'm Jared Cirillo.
4: Well, the Como radar is looking pretty clear. We're only seeing a little bit of light activity over Packwood and making its way towards Snoqualmie Pass. So drying out for the afternoon and hopefully get a little bit brighter. We'll have a high near 60. Tonight will be cloudy with a low near 50. And then tomorrow, we get through some clouds in the morning to sunshine in the afternoon. The rest of the weekend looking pretty good. We'll tell you about that in 8 minutes on Northwest News Radio.
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4: The big vote on light rail last night. Sound Transit's board approved a long-range plan that will guide the ST3 projects forward over the next 25 years and also to figure out how the agency will pay for it all, facing a multi-billion dollar funding shortfall. Tyler Cunnington of Como News is there to cover.
10: A glaring deficit in the tens of billions has been wrangled down to zero, while also clearing the way for numerous projects to be fully funded, effectively completing the spine along I-5. That includes West Seattle without the Avalon Station, the Tacoma Dome and Tacoma Community College T-Line, both phases of the line to Everett, South Kirkland to Issaquah, and the initial segment of the Ballard Line stopping at Seattle Center.
11: We can start hearing innovative ideas on how to save money on getting to Ballard.
10: The Ballard extension, which was by far the most expensive project within ST3, was originally planned to Market Street, but was cut short due to the budget concerns.
21: We were told, as of now, the price tag for ST3 between 2017 and 2051 will total $194 billion.
4: You heard Tyler correct, $194 billion in the executive board's 16-2 vote to approve the plan. Claudia Balducci and Dan Strauss cast the only votes against it. Fire investigators at the scene of the Longview paper mill chemical implosion say the bodies of 6 of the 9 employees missing have been recovered. That brings the confirmed number of dead to 8. Longview Fire Chief Brad Hannig said those bodies have to undergo decontamination before they can be sent to the coroner's office for identification and family notification. The Nippon Dynawave packing workers were killed when the tank of 900,000 gallons capacity imploded Tuesday. And the 6 employees that were recovered were in the workers' area of the mill, where they would have been meeting in the morning for the shift change to find out their assignments. There is a press conference coming up at 3:30 this afternoon. I'll be covering that with Aaron Wright and Marina Rockinger this afternoon. The victim of an unprovoked attack has woken up after weeks on a ventilator. Seattle police still have not found a suspect. Lynn Ann Nguyen with Como News has more from the victim's mom.
22: First responders found Miller in a pool of blood outside the Renaissance Hotel in downtown Seattle just after midnight on May 4th, initially thinking he may have fallen. But a look at surveillance cameras showed this suspect approached Miller out of the blue, randomly striking him several times with a hammer-like object.
24: It made me physically ill to see his pictures. He can be nothing less than a sociopath, a psychopath, a maniac that could do this again.
22: Police are hoping someone recognizes this suspect, and Miller's family is now offering a reward for any information.
4: You can see a picture of the suspect on Como TV, comonews.com. 1 year after Washington's residential rent increase cap law became in effect, the state has yet to collect any civil penalties from landlords accused of violating it. According to the Washington State Standard, fines issued so far exceeded $800,000, but none of them have been paid. State officials say it's because the landlords cited for violations took corrective action after being notified. In many cases, they canceled planned rent increases or refunded tenants. As a result of those settlement agreements, more than 1,000 households have received rent relief. It's 110.
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25: This is a Bloomberg Money Minute. Fresh record closing highs today for all the major averages on continued hopes for a ceasefire extension between the U.S. and Iran, even though President Trump failed to approve one already agreed to by Tehran, at least for now. But at the closing bell, the Dow up 363 points, 0.75% higher. The Nasdaq up 55, the S&P added 16, gains of about 0.25% each. Shares of Ford Motors up nearly 5% today, up more than 40% for the month of May, its best monthly gain in 17 years. And it's not because of its cars. It's mostly thanks to its growing battery storage business in great demand from AI data centers. Shares of the teen clothing retailer American Eagle down 12%. That's after a pullback in sales last quarter. And good news for parents. United Healthcare, the nation's biggest health insurer, said today it's going to cut two-thirds of prior approval requirements for things like diagnostic services and routine surgeries for children under its plans. Tom Busby, Bloomberg Radio.
4: Locally, Boeing up a little bit more than 1%. Starbucks down 1.5%. And on the big winner side of the day, Funko up 3.27%, Microsoft up 5.45%, and Nintendo a little bit more than 2%. Boeing was also up 1%. I think I already said that one. Costco had a tough day, down 3.9%, a loss of $38.88 per share. Traffic and weather on the way.
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4: Well, I don't have much good news to share. Unfortunately, it's been pretty slow out here in a lot of places. We've got a lot of problems down around JBLM now. If you're coming northbound on I-5, an accident still has two right lanes blocked near Steilacoom-DuPont Road. And that's causing about a 20-minute delay from Nisqually Road north up towards Steilacoom-DuPont. About an hour and a half drive now from Olympia north to Tacoma. Once you get past the JBLM area, though, you should get moving. There's a second accident northbound near 512. They've got the right lane blocked there coming into Lakewood. So the northbound side is really struggling. Southbound isn't much better. Tacoma to Olympia is 43 minutes drive. Heavy congestion from Thorn Lane down to Steilacoom-DuPont Road, but at least all lanes are open. There's no reports of any accidents. Northbound, Tacoma to Seattle, 39 minutes drive there. We're also starting to see some heavier congestion between Bellevue and Tukwila on 405. Both directions, it's about a 20-minute drive now between Main Street and West Valley Highway. In the Northwest News Radio Traffic Center, I'm Jared Cirolo.
2: And our thanks to Brenton for texting in. 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Please do so safely at 206-421-1000. Weather-wise, it's getting a little bit brighter on the horizon. We've turned off the tap, so we're just drying out for the afternoon. Cloudy tonight and into the morning. We'll have sunshine for Saturday afternoon, high in the low 60s. Sunday, it's going to be in the mid-60s with more sun. More sun on Monday, near 70. And then more sun on Tuesday, near 80. It is 50 degrees. A whopping 50 degrees right now at Northwest News Radio.
5: It's time to find out what's on the screen. I'm Zach Wildfang. Comedian Nate Bargatze is bringing his clean-cut humor to the big screen with his first-ever feature film, The Breadwinner. When a supermom lands a Shark Tank deal switching roles with a breadwinner husband, he struggles to adapt as a stay-at-home dad to their three daughters. The Breadwinner debuts in theaters starting today. This summer, consider a road trip to Flavortown. As Variety reports, Food Network is expanding into digital media with the launch of Guy Fieri's Guy's Feast Club, a new talk show-style series set to premiere June 11th on the network's YouTube channel. Steven Spielberg's upcoming sci-fi thriller Disclosure Day explores a chilling question: what would happen if humanity learned we are not alone? Disclosure Day is not set to hit theaters till June 10th, but Northwest News Radio has your chance to win tickets to see the film before it hits theaters. Visit nwnewsradio.com and click on the contest tab to enter for your chance to win two tickets to a Disclosure Day advanced screening. That's what's on the screen on Northwest News Radio.
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2: As an Ebola outbreak grows in another part of the world, U.S. officials plan to allocate a lot of money to help minimize the spread of the virus. ABC News State Department correspondent Shannon Kingston joined Brian and Denise earlier this morning to talk about how much money the State Department has put up and what exactly they're going to use it for.
6: Well, right now it's around $80 million, but the State Department has already indicated that more funds could flow towards the impacted countries if necessary. Now, the reason for that is they want to stop this outbreak before it becomes worse and potentially spreads to the U.S. and starts impacting more domestic issues. So right now we have seen a very serious situation, but it's mostly limited to three countries in Africa. There have been more than 900 documented cases at this point, and 220 deaths are suspected. Now, at the same time, the administration is

0: also surging resources to Kenya, or at least they're planning to do so, in order to open up a quarantine facility for Americans that might be exposed to the virus but not yet test positive, people who need to wait it out and see what happens. Now, the plan had been to get that facility up and running by today, but overnight, the Kenyan court system at least put a temporary pause on that. They said that the constitution of Kenya was not followed in setting up these plans, even though the Trump administration did get approval from the Kenyan government. So they're scrambling a little bit this morning.
1: ABC News State Department correspondent Shannon Kingston on the line with us. Shannon, as they say, timing is everything. I look at as they spend this money, this outbreak comes out, and then I wonder, are there any restrictions of people in these countries that are currently dealing with the Ebola? Are there any restrictions on those people coming here? And the reason why I ask is we're expecting people from all over the world to start showing up for the FIFA World Cup.
0: Absolutely. It all kicks off very soon, under 2 weeks. And yes, there are restrictions in place right now. The CDC has put a temporary ban on non-American travelers who have been in the three impacted countries. That's Uganda, the Democratic Republic of the Congo, and South Sudan. Travelers who are not American citizens have been banned from entering the U.S. Now, if you have been in those countries and you are an American citizen, you can still come back home, but you have to go through specific airports and undergo certain screening measures. And we are expecting those screenings to ramp up for potentially all travelers who are coming into the U.S., Mexico, or Canada. Now, those three countries have said they are going to launch joint measures. We don't know what those measures may be yet, but we expect to learn more soon.
2: That's ABC News State Department correspondent Shannon Kingston on Northwest News Radio. It's 1:20 now. As we talk about gold, you know, there's real gold and then there's fool's gold for the fools who try to hide it, like $40 million worth of it for an ex-CIA officer. Here's ABC's Brad Milkey.
3: We all have secrets. You'd expect CIA officers have more than most, but even the CIA wasn't expecting this.
4: Yeah, Brad, so look, it looks like an ordinary case, right?
3: This is ABC's Luke Barr, who covers justice and homeland security. He says earlier this month, federal prosecutors filed a criminal complaint against a man named David Rush.
4: So his name is David Rush, and beyond that, there's not much we know about him.
3: In court documents, Rush is listed as a special government employee, though sources have told ABC News that Rush worked for the CIA. Whatever he did, he's not just some scrub. He had a job of some importance. But how did he get that job? Well, that's part of this case. When he applied to join the agency, he apparently listed several degrees. Undergrad at Clemson, a master's degree. According to the FBI, though, he never attended either. He claimed he had finished a program in the U.S. Navy test pilot school. Another time he claimed he was a current instructor for the U.S. Air Force. Not only did the FBI say those credentials are bogus, they say he wasn't even in the military. He had left the service years prior. You see, in a lot of jobs, including government jobs, more degrees often equal a bigger paycheck. Certifications and training might qualify you for a higher starting salary. Prosecutors accused him of breaking federal laws as he lied on these forms. Well, when the FBI raided his house, sources say, the story got even weirder.
4: It is kind of crazy to think that he just had $40 million in gold bars lying around, according to the court record.
3: That's right. When FBI agents entered his home, they say they found luxury watches, cash, and gold bars, like 30 of them. This gold had apparently been given to him by the CIA.
4: Rush made several requests to the government, the CIA, to obtain a, quote, significant quantity of foreign currency and tens of millions of dollars in gold bars for work-related expenses.
3: Now, if you're dealing with assets or sources or interacting with foreign governments, it might not be surprising that gold bullion is a simple way to do business, but you'd also expect $40 million worth of gold would be accounted for somehow. The CIA apparently had no idea he was holding on to it.
4: Most, if not all, of the funds have been recovered, according to a source. And the source adds that David Rush was no longer a CIA employee at the time of his arrest.
5: Oh, wait, Luke,
3: the CIA is like, well, he was a former employee. Is that supposed to make me feel better that, like, that when you leave the CIA, they don't check for whether you've got $40 million worth of gold bars that they gave you at some point?
4: Yeah, I mean, you know, maybe you forgot.
3: A joint statement from the FBI and CIA say the agencies are working together to follow the facts. But what's also interesting is Russia's not just being charged over gold possession. The government is claiming he broke the law by stealing public money, including by fraudulently obtaining an inflated salary and even military leave. His lawyers are not commenting to ABC News. But Luke says the bigger issue is that this is all just happening now.
4: That's even more alarming in some cases, that they didn't catch this person who allegedly lied about graduating from college or about, you know, being a Navy pilot. Like, that might be a verifiable fact that is easily checkable by the U.S. government, especially an agency like the CIA.
3: The CIA's business is secrets, keeping secrets, but more importantly, learning other people's secrets, seeing past the lies and deceit, and obtaining intelligence. You'd like to think they could crack the case of a fake resume, but if this is a lesson, at least they got a $40 million discount while learning it.
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2: Afternoon's flying along. Here's Jared.
6: I was about to go to lunch again, but we are seeing quite a bit of trouble with, unfortunately, Friday light is definitely not today. We've got new problems. JBLM, actually, about 30 minutes ago is when this accident happened. Northbound I-5 near Steilacoom-DuPont Road. We've got everything moved off to the left shoulder, but traffic has still delayed more than 40 minutes now, all the way back to 510 Marvin Road on the northbound side. So if you're driving from the Olympia area up to Tacoma, planned on about an hour and a half right now. Once you get past Steilacoom-DuPont Road, you should get moving again. The earlier accident closer to Lakewood and SR-512 has been cleared. All lanes should be back open there. The other side isn't much better. Southbound, about a 15-minute delay from Thorn Lane down to Steilacoom-DuPont Road. If you're driving from Tacoma north into Seattle, 37 minutes drive. Just routine congestion north of Boeing Field. Heavy congestion south of Shoreline. Expect 20 minutes from the South Shoreline city limits down to the exit for Mercer downtown. In the Northwest News Radio Traffic Center, I'm Jared Cirillo.
2: Drying out for the afternoon, cloudy tonight. We'll have some clouds in the morning and then get to some sun for Saturday afternoon and the rest of the weekend. 50 degrees now.
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16: Brendan Fraser and Andrew Scott face off in Pressure, a new film about the role weather played in the planning of D-Day. ABC Audio spoke to Scott about what it was like to portray meteorologist James Stagg opposite Fraser's General Dwight D. Eisenhower.
17: I think it's very moving that these both these people were like, they wanted to do the right thing by the world rather than show off their own, to peacock their own achievements.
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16: Hoppers is making its way to Disney Plus next week. The new Pixar comedy lands on the streamer on June 3rd. Disney is the parent company of Pixar, Disney Plus, and ABC News. Gracie Abrams is launching the Look at My Life tour later this year, with 64 shows announced across North America and Europe. The trek launches in December, and happy birthday to Spice Girl, Mel B. Michelle Franzen, ABC News.
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19: ABC News, I'm Mike Tabusky. Iranian officials say President Trump is mischaracterizing what's in a short-term peace proposal between the two countries. Neither side so far has officially signed off on the agreement, with sticking points around Iran's nuclear program and the Strait of Hormuz.
20: That really does put back into question how serious this potential deal is. And right now, based on the rhetoric coming from Tehran, it doesn't seem like it's even close to being over the finish line.
19: ABC's Christiane Cordero. One miner has been rescued in Laos, part of a group of people who've been trapped in a flooded cave for more than a week now. ABC's Marcus Moore.
21: They're taking them out one by one. And so we know that one person has been brought to the surface. And so there's every sense that this could go on for quite some time and that it will be quite difficult.
19: That one miner is said to be doing well. Six other people remain in the cave, but authorities only know the location of four of them. This is ABC News.
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2: Sound Transit's board has approved a long-range plan that will guide which voter-approved transit projects move forward over the next 25 years and how the agency plans to pay for them. Among the big additions approved for full funding, West Seattle, most of the Ballard Line to the Seattle Center, Tacoma Dome Link Extension, and Everett Link Phase 1 and 2. Soldiers and airmen from Washington National Guard's 10th Homeland Response Force continue to support teams of responders at the chemical tank disaster at the Nippon Dynawave Pulp and Paper Mill in Longview. And Seattle police have released surveillance photos of a suspect believed to have critically injured a man in an unprovoked attack in Seattle's Central Business District. And more on that coming for you soon here on Northwest News Radio. The Department of Justice sues Washington State for what they say are discriminatory policies. Northwest News Radio's Austin Smith has details.
13: Brett Shumate, Assistant Attorney General of the Civil Division, writes on X that the choice from Washington and three other states to deny undercover license plates for federal law enforcement is, in his words, dangerous, shameful, and unconstitutional. It's part of a more sweeping move from the DOJ, as Acting Attorney General Todd Blanche previously asked the Civil Division to zoom in on policies that he says could impede lawful federal operations. And the DOJ says this license plate policy is one of them, as they argue making it possible for those being pursued by federal law enforcement to ID, track, and evade them. Austin Smith, Northwest News Radio.
2: It's 1:33 at Northwest News Radio. A ship canal update. The DOT has wrapped up the repairs in the left northbound lanes of I-5 over the Ship Canal Bridge. So they are going to get ready to clear them all out. After the World Cup, though, they will need another full northbound closure scheduled for the weekend of July 10th. So crews can reestablish the work zone and get back at it. It's 1:34 now.
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2: Ooh-wee, I'm starting to feel it, Jared. Getting close to the weekend here.
6: Oh, we're almost there. We're almost there. And a lot of people are really struggling in traffic. They would like to be on the weekend right now. But unfortunately, JBLM area is seeing some major problems, mainly in the northbound lanes. We've got an accident. They've moved all the wreckage there near Steilacoom-DuPont Road off to the left shoulder. So only that left lane is closed. Everything else should be open. But unfortunately, it is still a long line of cars from Marvin Road all the way up to Steilacoom-DuPont Road. You're going to be extra 30, maybe even 40. 45 minutes delayed. So plan on right now about an hour and 20 minutes from Olympia north to City Center at Tacoma. Tacoma north into Seattle is looking a little bit better. It's 38 minutes drive. A little bit of congestion north of Boeing Field, which is pretty typical. Routine congestion on the 405 corridor, but it's picking up between Renton and Bellevue. You're about 25 minutes from Bellevue down to Tukwila between Main Street and West Valley Highway. Also close to 30 minutes from Linwood to Bellevue on the northbound side. Excuse me, from Bellevue north to Linwood on northbound 405. In the Northwest News Radio Traffic Center, I'm Jared Cirillo.
2: Thank you, Jared. And let's get to the weather, shall we? We have we've paid our dues this morning with our drizzle and our gray, and it will still stay gray, but we'll see the sun tomorrow afternoon for Saturday and all day Sunday, all day Monday, all day Tuesday. We're going to be up towards 80 degrees by the time Tuesday rolls around. Right now, we're still just hovering in the low 50s throughout the Puget Sound area.
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2: We've all been advised to save for a rainy day, but that's apparently becoming more difficult to do for many of us Americans. ABC News business and economics reporter Mason Leith joined us earlier this morning talking about a new report that suggests we're just not putting money away like we used to.
0: We have new government data that came out yesterday that shows that Americans are saving less money than they have in the past 4 years. And this is a sign that many households may be increasingly struggling to keep up with rising everyday cost. So according to the Bureau of Economic Analysis from the government, the personal savings rate dropped sharply in April to just 2.6%. And so economists are saying that's far below what's typically considered healthy for our economy, because just 1 year ago, the saving rate stood at 5.5%. And so experts that I've talked to say that this decline is suggesting that many Americans right now are dipping into their savings accounts simply just to afford necessities like groceries, gas, and other household essentials right now.
1: I am reasonably confident that the person listening to our conversation in their car right now is saying, yes, everything costs a little bit more, and yet my paycheck hasn't gone up a single penny since this all began.
0: The biggest reason is inflation. And inflation right now in America is continuing to outpace wage growth. So in other words, prices are rising much faster than many Americans' paychecks. So economists are warning that while consumer spending has remained, you know, relatively strong in recent years, all things considered, spending right now may be increasing. It's increasingly fueled by savings rather than income growth, which is not going to be sustainable in the long term. So because consumer spending makes up about 2/3 of overall U.S. economic growth, any pullback from households right now is going to have big implications for our economy moving forward.
1: ABC News business and economics reporter Mason Leith. It's an interesting thing you say there, Mason, because I think everybody knows the importance of saving money, but if consumers stop spending right now, that's another blade to the economy, and definitely a danger if you're not saving like you should, because that rainy day comes along, you've got nothing socked away, and you're in another type of trouble.
0: Absolutely. And so here's some tips basically from some financial experts that I've been speaking to. And they say that one of the biggest things consumers can do right now is to just take a really close look at their monthly spending and try to prioritize just essentials over discretionary purchases wherever possible. And so they've also told me that even building a small emergency cushion by maybe modest, small automatic transfers every month into a savings account can really help households from avoid relying too heavily on credit cards when unexpected costs come up. And the third and final thing is that experts tell me that shopping around for lower prices really pays off. Groceries, insurance, monthly bills, you can all have meaningful differences in those expenses in a time right now when many household budgets are under pressure just by seeing what options are out there.
2: It's a challenge to do, but the little bits that you can make a big difference. Those cups of coffee, you know, that beer, they all add up on you pretty quick. You might want to start checking out your calendar here, because there is a really interesting stat I stumbled upon with the Mariners. So mark down May 27th, 2027. Yep, next year. And hope that there's a Mariners game. Wednesday was May 27th, and the Mariners were on the road at the temporary home of the Oakland A's. With two brothers in blue on the bases, Mariners center fielder Julio Rodriguez stepped up to the plate on Mariners TV.
4: Well, this is torched deep left center field and gone. Julio Rodriguez with a
2: That was Julio's 10th home run of the season on May 27th. Wait, something felt familiar. Was it an anniversary? Indeed it was. It was just 1 year ago on May 27th when this happened.
4: Fly ball, left field, belted back, and Julio starts tonight with a two-run home run.
2: So on May 27th, 2025 and 2026, Julio Rodriguez hit his 10th home run of the season. Both times to left center field. Also on both days, the Mariners won 9-1. The Mariners are back in action tonight at T-Mobile Park against the Diamondbacks. Scott Carty, Northwest News Radio. Just a couple of days after being announced as a headliner, Martina McBride is the latest star to pull out of the upcoming Freedom 250 concerts in Washington, D.C. The platinum selling country singer announced on Thursday that she was pulling out of her June 25th performance because she had been assured it would be a nonpartisan event, which she later wrote, quote, turned out to be misleading. McBride is the fourth artist to withdraw from the event following the Commodores, Morris Day, and Young MC. It's a battle at the box office this weekend, with The Mandalorian and Grogu versus A24's horror film Backrooms. The Star Wars film is looking to make about $40 million in its second weekend, while Backrooms is shooting for an opening weekend around $40 to $45 million. And if you're a fan of the Titanic or anything that Celine Dion has sung, there's a TV drama about the early life of Celine Dion coming and family. It's in the making, called Growing Up Dion. We'll trace Dion's childhood in Quebec and formative years growing up in a modest, music-filled household where her bond with her mother and dynamic of 14 sibling relationships shaped her path to global stardom. The project will be produced by her brother Jacques and will be adapted from the book Dion, A Family Saga, written by her nephew, Jimmy. 1:42 now at Northwest News Radio. Thanks for joining us, and a big reminder to download the Northwest News Radio app. It is in your app store, and it allows you to listen to us anytime, anywhere, crystal clear, and that way you can always get caught up with us. We're going to tell you one thing to try to avoid, though. Asian needle ants.
3: Asian needle ants are an invasive species now making their home in many U.S. states, according to the National Forest Service. These tiny creatures' stings can leave a red, itchy, painful mark that lasts for hours. 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Your safest bet is to steer clear of these insect invaders, but they can be harder to spot than typical ants. Rather than building obvious hills above their nests, they tend to hide in leaf litter, potted plants, and landscaping soil. When spending time outdoors, double-check where you stop to rest or place your belongings. Be especially cautious near logs, rotting wood, and rocks where they often hide, and do regular clothing checks to spot any hitchhikers. If you do have an encounter, clean with soap and water and apply a cold compress to reduce the swelling. With this Medical Minute, I'm Jacqueline Lee.
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15: This is a Bloomberg Money Minute. The price of tomatoes up 40% in the past year. It's the biggest increase among all the products tracked in the Consumer Price Index for May. That's a result of weak crop yields, higher shipping costs because of the war in Iran, and added costs of the Trump tariffs on tomatoes imported from outside the U.S. Fresh record closing highs today for all the major averages on Wall Street. That's on continued hopes for a ceasefire extension between the U.S. and Iran. Even though President Trump failed to approve one that was already agreed to by Tehran, at least for now. At the close today, the Dow up 363 points, 0.75% higher. The Nasdaq up 55, the S&P added 14, and oil down to around $87 a barrel. And Southwest Airlines revising a policy for plus-size travelers to buy two seats and apply for a refund after their trip. But now, Southwest Airline reps at the airport are able to give overweight customers an extra seat for free if available. 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
2: 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Here's Jared.
6: Yeah, it's definitely not Friday light out here. Of course, everybody got Monday off for the holiday, so they had to work today. JBLM area is really struggling. The northbound side, we've had an accident near Steilacoom-DuPont Road about 30 to 45 minutes ago, and they've moved everything off to the left shoulder, but traffic is still struggling from Marvin Road all the way up to Steilacoom-DuPont Road. Plan on an extra 35 minutes in that area. So if you're driving from Olympia to Tacoma right now, it's about an hour and 15 minutes total drive, but once you get past coming up to Lakewood, you should be okay. The other side, southbound I-5 from Lakewood down to JBLM is seeing some heavy congestion from Steilacoom-DuPont Road down to, looks like, Thorn Lane, about a 15-minute delay, so plan on 46 minutes from City Center at Tacoma, south to Olympia and the connection to 101. Other routine traffic on northbound I-5 coming into downtown Seattle. North of Boeing Field, plan on about a 10-minute delay. Same story south of Shoreline if you're coming southbound. About a 15-minute delay and heavy congestion. In the Northwest News Radio Traffic Center, I'm Jared Cirillo.
2: Clearing up a little bit in terms of drying out. We just have some rain activity into the Cascade foothills and the Cascades, but everywhere else we're pretty dry and we'll stay that way for the entire rest of the weekend and into next week. We'll have some sunshine tomorrow afternoon, some sunshine on Monday or on Sunday and on Monday, and we'll have a lot of sun on Tuesday when it's going to be up near 80 degrees. 52 in Seattle right now at Northwest News Radio.
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2: It's 1:50. I'm Scott Carty. Thanks for joining me for the Midday Report. Marina Rockinger and Aaron Wright coming up with the afternoon news here at Northwest News Radio. A backlog at the state's toxicology lab has caused a two-year delay in charging a vehicular homicide suspect. Robert Trevino was accused of driving under the influence during a high-speed crash that killed a woman in Renton in 2023. Jeremy Harris with Como News has more from Renton Police Detective Kevin Lane.
28: 2 years later, they finally got the results back, showing Trevino was under the influence of fentanyl and meth. Prosecutors filed charges of vehicular homicide. During the wait, court records show Trevino continued to rack up criminal cases, including for drugs and a DUI that happened the year after the fatal crash, all while detectives were waiting.
29: There was never any explanation as to why it took such an expanded time.
28: The backlogs at the state toxicology lab are well known. This year, lawmakers in Olympia passed a bill allowing cities and counties to pay private labs to run their blood samples, hoping to drive down the backlog for DUI cases.
29: It's incredibly frustrating. You know, we have what we need to do to file the charges, and when they're outside of our control, we are left to just sit there and wait for those things to come in.
2: Trevino is being held on $100,000 bail. Police have identified the man killed in a motorcycle crash last night. Witnesses told police the 57-year-old was speeding and doing wheelies before crashing into a turning car. Kent Police and Fire got to the crash just after 5 p.m. in the 23,000 block of 104th Avenue Southeast. Emergency responders began life-saving efforts immediately, but the rider died at the scene. The driver involved in a wreck stayed at the scene and cooperated with the investigation. Motorcyclist was identified as a 57-year-old Renton man. The bike he was riding was reportedly stolen. Kent Traffic Police are still investigating the crash. An Oregon man with an unusual name facing serious jail time. Here's Northwest News Radio's Aaron Wright.
30: A man with 25 prior criminal convictions has been sentenced to 20 years in prison for shooting at Milwaukee police officers during a chase last year. 43-year-old Looney John Franklin Kolb Toon, or just Looney Toon, pleaded guilty to four counts of first-degree assault with a firearm, among other charges. No officers were hit. Toon was arrested 3 days later after the incident at an apartment complex in Sandy. Aaron Wright, Northwest News Radio.
2: That's all, folks. That is all.
0: This is a Bloomberg Business of Sports report. Major League Baseball proposed a salary cap, a move opposed by the players' union, with a proposed cap of about $245 million and a salary floor of roughly $171 million. The league says the proposal levels the playing field while sharing baseball revenue with the players 50-50 as we grow the game together. The players' union opposes a salary cap, saying it's a ploy to reduce player compensation and boost profits for owners. Uber will offer a new ride-sharing service for the FIFA World Cup tournament. A seat on an Uber shuttle will cost $49 from MetLife Stadium in New Jersey and $45 from stadiums in Dallas, Boston, and Miami. Uber is also offering Uber Max, a 14-seat van for large groups in New York, Miami, and Los Angeles, with pricing depending on availability. The new option from Uber is one of the cheaper alternatives for soccer fans, with New Jersey Transit charging $98 for round-trip fares. With a Bloomberg Business of Sports report, I'm Michael Barr.
2: Well, some quick thinking prevented a lightning strike from destroying a house over in Spokane. Local fire department says the homeowner was headed out on his porch to watch the storm last night. You know, check it out. That's when lightning struck right in front of him. The man grabbed a fire extinguisher right away and tried to fight the fire himself, but the fire extinguisher didn't work, so he grabbed the hose and started spraying. Investigators say his efforts absolutely helped save his home. 1:53 now.
1: I'm Brian Calvert with the Almanac, a look at what happened on this date in history. In 1951, C.F. Blair became the first man to fly over the North Pole in a single-engine plane. 1953, Mount Everest was conquered as Edmund Hillary, and Tenzing Norgay became the first climbers to reach the summit. This day in 1965, the Beach Boys started a two-week run at number one on the U.S. singles chart with Help Me Rhonda. That was the group's second number one hit. 1973, on this date, Tom Bradley became the first black mayor of L.A. 1999, the space shuttle Discovery completed its first ever docking with the International Space Station. In 2018, Starbucks closed over 8,000 of their stores for racial bias training. And in 2019, the World Health Organization no longer considers being transgender as a mental illness. In 2022, a man disguises himself as an elderly woman and threw a cake at the Mona Lisa. In the most watched show on TV on May 29th, 2001... the hit sitcom Everybody Loves Raymond. That's today's Almanac on Northwest News Radio.
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2: And you know what, Jared, about that story in 2022, the man who disguised himself as an elderly woman and threw the cake at Mona Lisa?
6: Yes.
2: Mona Lisa didn't even blink.
6: Oh, my goodness. I knew there had to be a punchline coming somewhere.
2: You're
6: well,
2: welcome.
6: Thank you. Thank you. We are struggling on, it's definitely not Friday light today. It's Friday heavy. Northbound I-5 in the JBLM area. We're still seeing about a 20-minute delay. All the wreckage near Silicon DuPont Road is moved off to the left shoulder, so all lanes should be back open, but it is just a big struggle. Still stop and go from Marvin Road all the way up to Silicon DuPont Road. So right now, still plan on about an hour and 15 minutes drive from Olympia north to Tacoma. Tacoma north to Seattle is also fairly slow. North of Boeing Field, it's about 42 minutes drive. If you're coming south from the North Sound, Everett to Seattle, 39 minutes drive from Broadway south to the exit from Mercer. Extra 13 to 14 minutes, I think, from North Gateway down to the exit from Mercer. Also seeing some pretty heavy congestion if you're headed out to Bellevue or leaving Bellevue, I should say, headed southbound down toward Tukwila. In the Northwest News Radio Traffic Center, I'm Jared Cirillo.
2: Thanks, Jared. Have a great weekend. He'll be back Monday. He promises. We're going to have some really good weather between now and the time that Jared returns. We'll get rid of these clouds tomorrow afternoon for some sunshine on your Saturday. And then warming up into near 70 on Monday, in the 60s on Sunday. I'm sorry. Monday will be sunny and 70, and then Tuesday sunny near 80 degrees. Still just a chilly 52 degrees here at Northwest News Radio.
9: 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The FBI is out with a new warning for people who use Microsoft 365 programs like Outlook, Teams, and OneDrive. It starts as a convincing-looking email instructing the user to visit a Microsoft verification page and enter a code in the email. and that hands over control of your account to the hacker. The best advice, don't ever use an access code that you didn't specifically request. And there are questions about whether a prize-winning writer used AI for his story. Jameer Nazir from Trinidad and Tobago won an award for his short story, The Serpent in the Grove. But an analysis by the AI chatbot Claude says it was, quote, almost certainly not produced unaided by a human. No comment yet from Nazir. With Tech Trends, Dave Packer, ABC News.
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4: From ABC News. Mike Dubusky, still no word on whether President Trump plans to extend the ceasefire with Iran, with both sides still not assigning on to the current short-term peace proposal. A federal judge has ordered that President Trump's name be removed from the Kennedy Center in Washington, D.C., setting a two-week deadline for his name to come off the building. ABC's Catherine Falders reports.
5: Not only did the judge rule against the center's renaming, he also said the board has to vote again before the closure can happen because he determined the trustees weren't given enough information in advance of their vote to fulfill their obligation, if you will. So it really is a scathing ruling for the Trump administration. And of course, the judge also said that the closure of the Kennedy Center can't move forward as planned.
4: The judge said the authority to rename the Kennedy Center lies with Congress, not the center's board. It comes just hours after a judge temporarily blocked the Trump administration's efforts to create a so-called anti-weaponization fund. ABC News legal contributor Kim Whaley.
6: This is going to stay with this lower court judge, and then when there's a final resolution, only then will the Trump administration have the ability to appeal it.
4: That fund was designed to pay those who claim to have been victimized by the government. Health officials are ramping up screening procedures at airports as the Ebola outbreak in Central Africa grows.
7: It's exactly what you might entail. It's a medical history. Where have you been? You know, what have you been exposed to? What were you doing in these countries? And then obviously the physical screening, checking for things like fever and other symptoms associated with the virus. But it shouldn't affect passengers that are coming from other places around the world. We haven't heard of anything like that inside these terminals. But that comes with the caveat that if this continues to expand and more countries are affected and added to that list, then of course more passengers would eventually become affected by all of this.
4: ABC's Matt Rivers. You're listening to ABC News.
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4: In Dallas, three people are dead after an explosion at an apartment complex. Fire crews were responding to a gas leak in the building when the explosion occurred. Fire Chief Justin Ball says crews did what they were supposed to do.
10: Out of the 22 units the apartment complex had, 19 were occupied by families. And to the best of our knowledge, everyone is accounted for per the resident list that we acquired from the complex.
4: There is no longer a threat of an explosion involving that toxic chemical tank in Orange County, California, which forced 50,000 people to evacuate last week. Now the response has moved to a new phase.
11: On the same day lawsuits are being announced involving the chemical scare, today the cleanup phase is now underway. The emergency response and threat from the chemical tank is over, and it's now transitioning into a cleanup phase of waste removal. A safety zone around the tank has been reduced down to 150 feet. People who live in the area are being asked to fill out a survey on the city's response to the incident and ways to improve future emergency responses. Alex Stone, ABC News, Los Angeles.
4: And five people were killed early this morning on a stretch of I-95 in Virginia after a bus careened through a work zone, striking several other cars. 44 people were injured, three of them critically. I'm Mike Dubusky, ABC News.
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12: A Sound Transit expansion decision that's leaving some communities in the rearview mirror. And the latest on the fatal chemical tank rupture that happened in Longview. Those stories next, but first, let's get a look at the roadways.
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12: In for Andy Bass today is Karen Trombley. Karen, what do you see on this Friday afternoon?
13: Well, moving on dry roads and traffic just stopped, then going on northbound I-5. There's a crash near Steilacoom DuPont Road. Everything just moved to the left shoulder. You're stopping and going from Marvin Road. So you're looking at over an hour northbound I-5 Olympia to Tacoma. Also in the southbound I-5 slow at JBLM. In Lakewood, there's a crash 512 west at I-5. Taking away your two right lanes, you're heavy on the approach. Valley Freeway looks good. Slight delay 167 northbound at 405. And then Renton to Bellevue north on 405. 24-minute ride. A stall just cleared in Federal Way, 18 West near I-5. You're still slow because of it. And north on I-5, Tuckwell into downtown Seattle, you're looking at 26 minutes. Slow in pockets on I-5 northbound before I-90 to just north of the Ship Canal Bridge through the work zone. And you're looking at a 33-minute ride north on I-5 shoreline to Everett. As truckers, drivers alike, construction is closing the I-90 westbound on and off ramp at State Route 18 tonight at 9 through early Monday, plus lane closures on 18 both ways. Nearby. In the Northwest News Radio Traffic Center, in for Andy Bass, I'm Karen Trombley.
12: 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Your weather forecast for tonight, mostly cloudy, maybe a slight chance of rain. Otherwise, overnight lows around 49. We start with clouds on Saturday, but then sunny and a high near 63. Right now in Seattle, we do have clouds and 52 degrees.
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12: Good afternoon. It's now 2:07. Thanks once again for joining us. Revisions to Sound Transit's future light rail plans have some residents infuriated, especially those in Ballard. Here to explain is Northwest News Radio's Jeff Poggiola.
14: Well, when voters approved Sound Transit 3 nearly a decade ago, one of the promises was light rail all the way to Ballard. But now, facing a $34.5 billion shortfall, Sound Transit says it cannot afford to build the full Ballard extension just yet. Sound Transit Board Chair Dave Summers.
15: I understand the public frustration, and we all want the full system. We get frustrated during times like this, but we also need to be realistic.
14: Last night, the board voted to adopt a scaled-back plan for future expansion. Instead of funding construction all the way to Ballard's Market Street, the plan only funds the line as far as Seattle Center for now, along a corridor that's already served by the monorail. Sound Transit says the full Ballard extension will keep moving through final design, but construction beyond Seattle Center will have to wait until more money is found. Other parts of the system are also being scaled back or delayed, including the loss of Avalon Station in West Seattle and several parking projects in Snohomish and Pierce counties. At the live desk, Jeff Poggiola, Northwest News Radio.
12: All right, thank you, Jeff. Four big closures are on the schedule for this weekend, so get ready. It's going to slow some traffic throughout the area. Northwest News Radio's Brian Calvert tells us the spots to try to avoid.
16: Start by avoiding I-405 just before Kirkland. Contractors are working to create a tunnel, and all lanes will be shut down tonight through early Monday. If you need to get to the east side from Seattle, use I-90. Eastbound 520 from I-5 to Montlake Boulevard will close tonight through early Monday to all traffic. Factor in the backups on I-5 northbound as you approach the Ship Canal Bridge, and this is definitely not the place to get stuck this weekend. And on I-90, the exit from westbound I-90 to westbound 18 will be closed all weekend for paving work. If you're trying to avoid all this by using light rail, sorry, the tracks through downtown Seattle will be closed all weekend, so you'll be bussed between Capitol Hill and the Stadium District, adding more congestion to city streets. Brian Calvert, Northwest News Radio.
12: Well, there is some good news for drivers. Gas prices continue to fall. AAA reports the current state average for regular now $5.73 a gallon. It's down about a cent. And Seattle, Bellevue, Everett area, they average $5.95 a gallon, down about 4 cents. Recovery efforts continued in Longview after a fatal chemical tank rupture at the Nippon DynaWave packaging mill. 8 people are confirmed dead. The remains of 3 others are unaccounted for. Longview Fire Battalion Chief Matt Amos says the site is still hazardous, making recovery efforts difficult. And as the Longview community recovers from this week's fatal chemical tank rupture, people around the state are coming together to lend a helping hand. Northwest News Radio's Lillian James reports on how you can help.
17: 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Several GoFundMes are active, and a donation account has been created at Lower Columbia Longshoremen's Federal Credit Union. K2 reports community events are also raising money for those affected, including a family fundraiser and barbecue tomorrow in the parking lot of Bob's Sporting Goods in Longview. Meanwhile, Columbia Heights Assembly Church is holding a donation drive for emergency responders. A list of GoFundMe and meal train pages can be found at comonews.com. Lillian James, Northwest News Radio.
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12: A former governor warns Washington State is approaching a critical point economically. Chris Daniels with Como News reports.
18: I left office, our budget was about $32 billion. The budget now is $82 billion.
19: Christine Gregoire navigated the state through the Great Recession and worries recent policies may prompt more economic woes.
18: And when the cost of doing business goes from 28th to 48th, I think that's a red flag. Some have said, well, we have a shrinking budget. No, we don't. And it can't be accounted for by looking at population growth or inflation alone. So let's stop.
20: Thank you.
18: Congratulations.
19: Gregoire served as a two-term Democrat, which is why her criticism of state lawmakers is eye-opening. The legislature and Governor Bob Ferguson have leaned on big earners and businesses to fill budget voids, which she says that the leader of Challenge Seattle has led to stagnant job growth and venture capital money being spent elsewhere.
18: If we don't take a course correction, we're going to continue to see, we're going to lack those startup companies that are your Microsofts and Amazons of tomorrow. We're going to see some of our standard, you know, hero kind of companies start distributing workforce elsewhere in the country.
21: So you think we've hit a ceiling, a tax ceiling, in Seattle and Puget Sound and Washington State?
18: I think we need to stop looking at it as the only answer to our challenge is to raise more revenue.
21: In this city, in Seattle, the current mayor ran a campaign talking about more progressive revenue, potentially expanding the jumpstart tax and further taxes on big businesses. If that was floated in this budget cycle to fix a budget gap in the city of Seattle, what do you think happens?
18: You know, whether it's city, county, state, if we're going to continue the conversation by saying the answer to every issue is more taxes, we will ensure that we are not competitive with other states. Thus, we will see an exit of businesses and people, and that will leave us without the good jobs, the affordable housing that our people deserve.
12: And once again, that is Chris Daniels with Como News reporting. There's a new resource guide for service members and their families stationed here in Washington. Northwest News Radio's Denise Whitaker has more.
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0: continued hopes for a deal sent all the major averages to new record highs today. It pushed oil lower. It closed close to $87 a barrel. The Dow today up 363 points. That's a 0.75% gain. The NASDAQ added 55. The S&P was up 16. And a lifeline for the struggling U.S. Postal Service. DHL, the German international shipping giant, hiring the USPS to be its last mile package delivery partner here in the U.S. in a $10 billion deal. 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
1: All right, that means once again, it is time to check the roadways with Karen Trombley in for Andy Bass.
3: Slow going the south sound with this crash. It all moved to your left shoulder northbound I-5 near Steilacoom DuPont Road. You're heavy and slow from right before Marvin Road. It'll take you less than 25 in the backup. They got a crash blocking your right lane, 512 west at I-5 in Lakewood. You're heavy on the approach. Valley Freeway southbound picking up in between Auburn and Puyallup. And northbound 167, you're slow as you approach 405. 405 northbound, Tukwila to Bellevue, you're looking at 30 minutes. And Bellevue north of Linwood, a 44-minute drive north on 405. Federal Way north to Tukwila, you're looking at 22 minutes on I-5. Another 23 minutes, Tukwila north into Seattle. You're heavy before and through the work zone over the Ship Canal Bridge with only the two right lanes open. This work out of the way a week from Monday and northbound I-5 shoreline to Everett for your Friday drive. Less than the 35-minute ride. And if you're heading out for the weekend, all lanes of the I-90 Vantage Bridge are open through Monday. In the Northwest News Radio Traffic Center, in for Andy Bass, I'm Karen Trombley.
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4: Throughout the afternoon, our temperatures are going to hang out in the mid to upper 50s. Increasing sun breaks out there, less in the way of showers, and then full-on sunshine Saturday and Sunday, and warmer temperatures, 60s on Saturday, 70s on Sunday, and then by the time you get to Monday and Tuesday, still got that sunshine going on, and we'll get to the low 80s by midweek. In the Como Weather Center, I'm Theron Zahn, Como News.
1: Temperatures right now, Bremerton cloudy with 55, Everett also cloudy, 56, and here in Seattle, very cloudy in 53 degrees. Seattle Mariners are now at the top of their division, and they look to extend that lead tonight. Northwest News Radio's Zach Wildfang is at the sports desk.
5: The leaders of the AL West, the Mariners, they're at home tonight taking on the Diamondbacks at 7:10 at T-Mobile Park. That kicks off a three-game series with Arizona before the Mets come to town on Monday. And the Seattle Storm are on the road playing in Toronto tomorrow. They'll take on the Tempo at 10 a.m. The Sounders and the Rain won't be playing. They're on break now for the World Cup. The Orlando Magic are reportedly hiring Sean Sweeney as their next head coach. That's according to multiple reports. Sweeney is currently associate head coach for the San Antonio Spurs. It comes after Magic fired Jamal Mosley earlier this month after losing in the first round of the playoffs for the third straight time. This will mark Sweeney's first time as a head coach in the NBA. The Big 12 is becoming the first Power Four conference to have each of its members sign participation agreements with the College Sports Commission. That's the agency formed last year to police name, image, and likeness payments. The Big 12 commissioner says the conference wants rules and enforcements and wants to be a leader in that area. The agreement requires schools to waive their right to file lawsuits against the enforcement agency and gives it wide latitude to sanction programs for violating rules that outline how players can be paid. All 68 Power Four schools must sign the 11-page document for it to become valid. With sports, Zach Wildfang, Northwest News Radio.
1: 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How's it going so far? We'll have the latest coming up.
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2: Good afternoon. It's now 2:20. I'm Marina Rockinger, and thank you again for having us along on this Friday afternoon. It's cloudy out there, but I think it's going to get better this weekend. It has been a year since the residential rent increase cap was signed into law. Now, according to the Washington State Standard, the state has not yet collected any civil penalties from landlords. The fines so far total over $800,000, but landlords haven't had to pay. It's not that they haven't violated the law, but according to the state attorney general's office, the landlords who were fined have taken the proper steps to comply with the law, such as canceling planned increases or in some cases issuing refunds. More than 1,000 households have benefited from rent relief through the settlement agreements. While responding to a commercial fire, first responders uncover an illegal marijuana grow operation. Earlier this week, investigators executed a search warrant at a warehouse along Stewart Road Southwest in Pacific. There, they found more than 1,000 marijuana plants, hazardous chemicals, and several bear traps. A second illegal grow operation was found within that warehouse complex, where several hundred more plants were discovered. After living under a townhouse for months, a Portland man is behind bars. Northwest News Radio's Austin Smith explains.
3: The 41-year-old man had string lights, cooking burners, gaming consoles, and even multiple TVs that he had plugged into the power source of a Happy Valley family's townhouse. And while they had no idea that he was there, Benjamin Bakur spent 3 months living in their crawl space. That is, until a neighbor spotted him heading to his makeshift home and called the police. Bakur is now set to spend 3 years in prison. According to KATU, the jury spent less than a half hour deciding that he was guilty of first-degree burglary. And this isn't his first charge. Bakur also has previous convictions of burglary, drug, and theft charges. Austin Smith, Northwest News Radio.
2: A successful rescue inside the cave in Laos, where several miners have been trapped for more than a week. One miner has been rescued and brought out of the cave, but the operation to get the rest of them has been harrowing. ABC's Marcus Moore says the passageways in the cave are extremely narrow.
4: This is an extremely delicate operation. Each person will have to be brought to the surface one by one. Six additional divers have arrived to help with this rescue mission, and we're told that they needed thinner divers to reach the area where all of this is unfolding. So it does give you a sense of the terrain and how difficult this mission is.
2: And again, two of the men are still missing. It's not clear whether the U.S. plans to create a 50-bed facility for Americans who could get exposed to Ebola if that will go ahead in Kenya. The State Department said it had plans to send 30 health officials to Kenya, and Secretary of State Marco Rubio said the U.S. would pledge $13.5 million to Kenya's Ebola response. Meanwhile, the U.S. is screening passengers who come back into the U.S. from affected countries. We get more from ABC's Matt Rivers at JFK International Airport in New York.
5: The Kenyan High Court basically temporarily suspended those plans, saying that anyone infected by or exposed to the Ebola virus would not be allowed inside Kenyan borders. It's unclear what that will mean for U.S. plans, but as that happens, we know screenings are ramping up not only here at JFK, but also at Atlanta, the airport in Atlanta, at George Bush Intercontinental, International Airport in Houston, and also at Washington Dulles Airport in Virginia.
2: A new type of hospital ward in London uses nature to nurture patients. ABC's Sherry Preston has more on how doctors are studying what it takes to heal.
6: Oh, it's lovely.
7: The response from patients on getting their first look at the new intensive care ward in the rooftop of King's College Hospital in London. It's outside with plants and trees and space for six hospital beds safely connected to power and oxygen. Doctors are hoping that spending time amid nature will help people like Holly Allen, who's waiting for a heart operation.
6: I think it gives you a real boost to keep on going when you're stuck inside all day.
7: Doctors will study patients' heart and respiratory rates and pain levels to see if being outside helps improve recovery. Sherry Preston, ABC News.
2: It's 2:24.
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2: All right, let's find out what's happening on those roads right now as we get a look with Karen Trombley in for Andy Bass.
8: Slow go with this crash on your left shoulder northbound I-5 near Steilacoom-DuPont Road. You're stopping and going from right before Marvin Road. Seattle to Shoreline, north on I-5, a 24-minute travel time. Southbound trip, you're looking at 39 minutes. Shoreline to Everett, northbound on I-5, a 34-minute ride. And a 43-minute ride on North 405, Bellevue to Linwood. And you have 17 minutes as you make your way southbound Seattle to Tukwila on I-5. Valley Freeway starting to pick up southbound in between Auburn and Puyallup. And if you're taking a ferry, you're looking at about an hour delay at Clinton-Mukilteo and a 30-minute delay for the Seattle-Bremerton ferry. In the Northwest News Radio Traffic Center, I'm Karen Trombley.
2: The weather forecast, kind of a mix. So tonight we'll continue to see the clouds, maybe a chance of rain as we head into Saturday morning, where it'll be mostly cloudy. But then as Saturday moves on, it'll become sunny with a high near 63. Saturday night, again, partly cloudy and 46. And then Sunday, sunshine and 66. Looks like Monday we'll see sunshine and upper 70s. Right now in Olympia, partly cloudy and 63. Here in Seattle, cloudy and 53 degrees.
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10: Brooklyn may have found a new blueprint for urban housing. A luxury apartment complex called the Riveree is using geothermal wells drilled hundreds of feet underground to heat and cool the building using the Earth's natural temperatures. The system reportedly reduces emissions while lowering long-term energy demand in one of America's densest cities. The Wall Street Journal reports the progress is now considered the largest residential geothermal development in New York State. Supporters say systems like this could eventually reshape how large buildings manage energy consumption as cities search for cleaner, more resilient infrastructure solutions. I'm Ken Chester.
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19: ABC News. I'm Mike Dabusky. President Trump says he wants a short-term peace agreement with Iran to include reopening the Strait of Hormuz and commitments from that country around its nuclear program. But Iran says the president is mischaracterizing the deal, according to state media.
20: They're pushing back on these points that the president put out in that social media post and laying out their own demands for what a short-term agreement would be. And they include having some control over traffic in the Strait of Hormuz. They want to see $12 billion in frozen assets released to Iran before they agree to anything. They are not willing to commit to turning over that enriched uranium. And also, they're putting Lebanon back on the front burner, saying that there has to be a complete ceasefire there in order to get an agreement between the U.S. and Iran.
19: ABC's Karen Travers. And a federal judge now says President Trump's name must come off the Kennedy Center, ruling the decision has to come from Congress. This is ABC News.
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2: Revisions to Sound Transit's future light rail plans have some residents infuriated. When voters approved Sound Transit 3 nearly a decade ago, one of the promises was light rail all the way to Ballard. But now, facing a $34.5 billion shortfall, Sound Transit says it can't afford that extension. Four big closures are on the schedule for this weekend, slowing traffic throughout western Washington. The biggest delays are expected to be on southbound 405 through Kirkland and eastbound 520 in Seattle. Recovery efforts continue in Longview after a fatal chemical tank rupture at the Nippon Dynawave packaging mill. Eight people are confirmed dead and the remains of three others unaccounted for. Good news for drivers. Gas prices are continuing to fall. AAA reports the current state average for regulars now $5.73 per gallon. That's down about a cent from yesterday and 5 cents from a week ago. Now, some stories you haven't heard this hour. A bat caught after flying into a private home in rural Snohomish County has tested positive for rabies. Health officials say three people were exposed and are now receiving rabies preventative treatment. Bat season has begun, which means bats are emerging from their long winter hibernation as we head into warmer weather. The Snohomish County Health Department says to avoid touching or handling bats, and if you are exposed to one, call your local health department. A controversial tax increase has been approved by the Everett City Council. Northwest News Radio's Lillian James on more of what this might mean for you.
21: The new 12% utility tax will replace the current 6% payment in lieu of taxes fee on Everett's water and sewer utility. The city estimates residential customers will pay about $10.74 more a month, while the tax generates about $7.5 million annually to help support the city's general fund. However, Everett's water district doesn't just include its own residents, which was made clear at Wednesday's city council meeting.
22: People who live outside the Everett city limits and are not eligible to vote for Everett's mayor, the members of the city council, nor are they eligible to pursue a referendum.
21: That's Joe Bennett, the general counsel for the Alderwood Water and Wastewater District, which buys wholesale water from Everett and provides it to South Snohomish County. Everett's deputy city attorney argues they have taken legal challenges into account while drafting this ordinance.
0: City attorney's office has been working on this ordinance for several months, and we have engaged outside counsel, anticipating a lot of the legal challenges.
21: The change could go into effect as early as August 1st. Lillian James, Northwest News Radio.
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2: All right, let's check in again with Karen Trombley in for Andy. How does our afternoon traffic look, Karen?
8: There's still a slight delay in the south sound with this crash. Working to clear on your left shoulder, I-5 northbound near Steilacoom-DuPont Road. You're slow in pockets from before Marvin Road. Valley Freeway southbound picking up for your Friday drive. You're looking at 29 minutes. Auburn to Puyallup, 18 slowing at I-5 and Tukwila north to Seattle. Just under 29 minutes. Heading to the airport, all routes in. You are crash free and shoreline to Everett. You're looking at less than 35 minutes north on I-5. Bellevue north to Lynn. But on 405, you're looking at a 45-minute ride. Southbound 405, you're slow through Bellevue between Northeast 8th Street to just about Coal Creek Parkway and seeing a slight delay 90 West as you approach 405. This weekend, construction closes the I-90 westbound on and off ramp at State Route 18 tonight at 9 through early Monday. Also be looking for lane closures on I-90 both ways in between Snoqualmie and Issaquah. As you make your way northbound through Seattle, you're slow in pockets between the West Seattle Bridge and through the work zone over the Ship Canal Bridge in the Northwest News Radio Traffic Center. I'm Karen Trombley.
2: 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And the weather forecast. So tonight, mostly cloudy, maybe a chance of rain. Overnight lows around 49. Then for Saturday, starts cloudy, but then becomes sunny with a high near 63. For Sunday, plenty of sunshine and 66, and it keeps getting better from there. Monday, sunny and low 70s. Tuesday, sunny and a high near 83. Right now in Tacoma, cloudy and 59. Bellevue, a bit cool, 54. And here in Seattle, it's 53 degrees. It's now 2:36. Police have identified the man killed in a motorcycle crash last night. Witnesses tell police the 57-year-old was speeding and doing wheelies before crashing into a turning car. Kent Police and Fire got to the crash just after 5 p.m. at the 23,600 block of 104th Avenue Southeast. Emergency responders began life-saving efforts immediately, but the rider died at the scene. The driver involved in the wreck stayed at the scene and cooperated with the investigation. The motorcyclist was identified as a Renton man. The bike he was riding was reported stolen. Kent Traffic Police are still investigating that crash. A human rights commissioner and two other people who were arrested for protesting at an anti-ICE demonstration are found guilty of federal charges. A federal jury delivered guilty verdicts yesterday against Spokane Human Rights Commissioner Justice Forrell and two others. The three were convicted of conspiracy to injure or impede federal officers during the protest last summer. All three face up to 6 years in prison. Federal agents arrested the three defendants and six others last June after they took part in a protest against the detainment of a registered asylum seeker in Spokane. Six others have accepted a plea deal, including former Spokane City Council President Ben Stuckert. A contractor faces civil claims of more than $1 million from homeowners alleging fraud. We get details from Northwest News Radio's Eric Hines.
3: State officials say they've received more than 40 claims totaling more than $1.1 million against Construction Kings. A former customer, Jason Hess of Snohomish, says he's lost thousands of dollars to the company and tracks other complaints. He told the Tacoma News Tribune in his research he found two patterns. Construction Kings would ask customers for a 50% deposit, then either never show up again or have workers start and then abandon the job. The Sumner-based company is headed by Zachary Nash. Nash declines to comment on the allegations due to threats to him and his family. Eric Hines, Northwest News Radio.
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13: Apparently, we've had our share of issues with local contractors.
4: And we've seen firsthand at Better Business Bureau what happens when somebody chooses the wrong contractor.
13: BBB's Cameron Nakashima tells Como News that over the past 12 months, they've taken
4: 2,300 complaints and negative reviews and 88 scam tracker reports.
13: So before you let someone else do your work, do your homework. Cameron says it starts with their website.
4: Some businesses are very good at making themselves look good online, but they don't consistently deliver on quality. And that's a little bit of what we're talking about there with, just being sure that you're able to validate with third party. Check those third party signals.
13: Says it's always a good bet to look for a contractor through BBB.org. 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
13: It's time for Northwest 250, celebrating local history as America marks its 250th. Here's Felix Bunnell.
5: In 1926, Seattle became one of the first big cities in the U.S. to elect a woman mayor. It was the Roaring Twenties, and Mayor Bertha Knight Landis tried to maintain order during Seattle's wildest years, when Prohibition bootleggers were local heroes and gambling and other illegal activities were rampant in the city. Private morals cannot be legislated by public legislation, Mayor Landis wrote about her approach to enforcing so-called vice laws. I am not of the opinion that vice and lawlessness can be completely eradicated from any city, but vice has no right to flaunt itself in public. Mayor Landis served just a single two-year term, and it would be nearly a century before Seattle elected its second woman mayor. That's today's Northwest 250. I'm Felix Bunnell.
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2: Gold bars worth $40 million have allegedly been seized from the home of an ex-CIA agent. ABC's Brad Milkey reports.
6: We all have secrets. You'd expect CIA officers have more than most, but even the CIA wasn't expecting this.
23: Yeah, Brad, so look, it looks like an ordinary case, right?
6: This is ABC's Luke Barr, who covers justice and homeland security. He says earlier this month, federal prosecutors filed a criminal complaint against a man named David Rush.
23: So his name is David Rush, and beyond that, there's not much we know about him.
6: In court documents, Rush is listed as a special government employee, though sources have told ABC News that Rush worked for the CIA. Whatever he did, he's not just some scrub. He had a job of some importance. But how did he get that job? Well, that's part of this case. When he applied to join the agency, he apparently listed several degrees. Undergrad at Clemson, a master's degree. According to the FBI, though, he never attended either. He claimed he had finished a program in the U.S. Navy test pilot school. Another time he claimed he was a current instructor for the U.S. Air Force. Not only did the FBI say those credentials are bogus, they say he wasn't even in the military. He had left the service years prior. You see, in a lot of jobs, including government jobs, more degrees often equal a bigger paycheck. Certifications and training might qualify you for a higher starting salary. Prosecutors accused him of breaking federal laws as he lied on these forms. Well, when the FBI raided his house, sources say, the story got even weirder.
23: It is kind of crazy to think that he just had $40 million in gold bars lying around, according to the court record.
6: That's right. When FBI agents entered his home, they say they found luxury watches, cash, and gold bars, like 30 of them. This gold had apparently been given to him by the CIA.
23: Rush made several requests to the government, the CIA, to obtain a, quote, significant quantity of foreign currency and tens of millions of dollars in gold bars for work-related expenses.
6: Now, if you're dealing with assets or sources or interacting with foreign governments, it might not be surprising that gold bullion is a simple way to do business, but you'd also expect $40 million worth of gold would be accounted for somehow. The CIA apparently had no idea he was holding on to it.
23: Most, if not all, of the funds have been recovered, according to a source, and the source adds that David Rush was no longer a CIA employee at the time of his arrest.
6: Oh, wait, Luke, the CIA is like, well, he was a former employee. Is that supposed to make me feel better that, like, that when you leave the CIA, they don't check for whether you've got $40 million worth of gold bars that they gave you at some point?
23: Yeah, I mean, you know, maybe he forgot.
2: Maybe He forgot.
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7: This is a Bloomberg Money Minute. No deal. Universal Music Group, the world's biggest music company, home to artists like Taylor Swift, Kendrick Lamar, and Billie Eilish, has rejected a $65 billion takeover offer from the hedge fund Pershing Square, saying the offer was just too low. Hopes for a ceasefire extension deal, which could pave the way for an end to the war with Iran and reopen that Strait of Hormuz, sent oil down to around $87 a barrel today, and the Dow, the Nasdaq, and the S&P to fresh record closing highs. The Dow today up 363 points, the Nasdaq up 55, the S&P added 16, even though President Trump did not make a, quote, final determination, as he said he would, on a preliminary ceasefire agreement. And as an alternative, the sky-high public transportation costs to get fans to FIFA World Cup matches in June and July, Uber is offering cheap van rides for up to 14 people in Los Angeles, Miami, and New York, and shuttle bus rides in New York, Dallas, Boston, and Miami. Tom Busby, Bloomberg Radio.
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2: Karen Trombley's been keeping an eye on the roadways. In for Andy Bass today. How does our Friday commute look, Karen?
8: Well, it's getting better. This crash is clearing 90 West right before 405, and both our 520 and I-90 bridges into and out of downtown Seattle. You're moving with no delays. Construction tonight at 11 through early Monday is giving a complete closure to 520 eastbound in between I-5 and Montlake. It includes the ramps closed. Ongoing work on the Ship Canal Bridge has you slow in pockets. I-5 northbound from Michigan Street to just north of 520. This work out of the way a week from Monday. 45 minutes northbound 405 Bellevue to Linwood. And northbound I-5 is shoreline to Everett on dry roads. You're looking at 35 minutes. In Kirkland, weekend work closed to southbound 405 in between northeast 124th and north 70th place. That starts at 11 tonight through Monday. Southbound Valley Freeway, 30 minutes. Auburn to Puyallup. You are crash-free. This crash still hanging on the left shoulder. Northbound I-5 near Steilacoom DuPont Road in the south town. You're slowing down before Marvin Way on the way. In the Northwest News Radio Traffic Center, I'm Karen Trombley.
2: 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And your weather forecast, I think we need to check in with Theron Zahn.
9: Drier weather to wrap up the day, and our temperatures are going to still be in the 50s, so a little bit cooler for sure today. And then we're going to warm things back up Saturday and Sunday, bring back the sunshine, sunny skies Saturday, Sunday, Monday, and Tuesday with warming temperatures, mid-60s on Saturday, low 70s on Sunday, and then we're going to head near 80 degrees by Tuesday. In the Como Weather Center, I'm Theron Zahn, Como News.
2: Right now in Tacoma, it is cloudy in 59, Puyallup clouds in 59, and right here in Seattle, a little bit cooler than that. It's cloudy and 53 degrees. The M's celebrate the 90s this weekend as two all-star teammates reunite to mark the occasion. 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
10: In what I'm going to call the Randy Johnson Cup, the Mariners will take on the Diamondbacks tonight in the first of three games against Arizona here at T-Mobile Park at 7:10. This weekend, the M's will also celebrate the 1990s with themed giveaways, including 90s jerseys tomorrow and 90s-themed Ken Griffey Jr. pins on Sunday. Budweiser recently brought together Randy Johnson and Ken Griffey Jr. for a teammate version of the newlywed game led by Mike Piazza.
11: What would happen now if you faced each other?
24: A lot of dust.
25: And I'm button.
10: The two then mutually agreed that Johnson was the better photographer, a hobby they've both pursued in their retirement. The Storm are on the road tomorrow. They'll take on the Toronto Tempo early in the morning. It'll be a 10 a.m. game up in Canada. The Storm go into that game with a 3-5 record. And the NBA Western Conference Finals are headed for a Game 7. The Spurs blew out the Thunder 118-91 last night. Victor Wembanyama led all scorers with 28 points as San Antonio never trailed the entire game. The former Sonics, the Oklahoma City Thunder, will try to take care of business at home tomorrow. The winner will face the Knicks in the NBA Finals. There's a new National Spelling Bee champion. Shrey Parikh has won the Scripps National Spelling Bee in a lightning round tiebreaker. His winning word? Brocryptamine. Try to use that in a sentence. With sports, Zach Wildfang, Northwest News Radio.
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2: It's now 2:51. Good afternoon. Welcome to Friday. I'm Marina Rockinger. Well, we've been in Friday for several hours now, but hopefully it's treating you well. One of our local military bases is not going to the dogs, instead upgrading the digs for their working dogs. Northwest News Radio's Denise Whitaker explains.
25: Naval Base Kitsap Bangor, one of the Navy's most strategic bases, is building new kennels, upgrading medical facilities, adding an obedience training course, and more for their military dogs that work to strengthen security and stop threats. New construction will expand kennel capacity to hold 17 dogs trained to detect explosives and narcotics, patrol restricted areas, and protect sailors, ships, and critical infrastructure. Navy officials say the new facility will improve year-round training and readiness between handlers and their dogs. Bangor's kennel master, Chief Andrew English, says the dogs bring a level of speed, adaptability, and detection capability that technology cannot always match. Construction on the new facility should wrap up in March 2027. Denise Whitaker, Northwest News Radio.
2: Scientists at Stanford, Oxford, and UC San Diego have developed a new wearable pregnancy monitoring patch that could make watching the womb much easier. Monica Nelson reports.
26: It sticks right to the skin and works like a mini ultrasound, giving doctors real-time info on a baby's health. Early tests look incredibly promising, doctors say, and this little patch could make pregnancy monitoring easier, safer, and way more accessible for moms everywhere. I'm Monica Nelson.
2: If you're looking for new perks from Facebook and Instagram, it'll cost you. 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ABC's Dave Packer has your tech news.
27: If you want to access everything that Facebook, Instagram, or WhatsApp offers, you're going to have to pay. Meta, the parent of all three platforms, has now rolled out subscription-based plus versions of each and offer perks like extra customization and more reactions to posts. The FBI is out with a new warning for people who use Microsoft 365 programs like Outlook, Teams, and OneDrive. It starts as a convincing-looking email instructing the user to visit a Microsoft verification page and enter a code in the email. And that hands over control of your account to the hacker. The best advice, don't ever use an access code that you didn't specifically request. And there are questions about whether a prize-winning writer used AI for his story. Jameer Nazir from Trinidad and Tobago won an award for his short story, The Serpent in the Grove. But an analysis by the AI chatbot Claude says it was, quote, almost certainly not produced unaided by a human. No comment yet from Nazir. With Tech Trends, Dave Packer, ABC News.
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2: All right, let's see what's happening on those roads. Here's Karen Trombley.
8: Got a crash on your left shoulder, northbound I-5 near Steilacoom DuPont Road. You're slow and go from before Marvin Way. The only other issue, 90 westbound before 405, a crash in your right lane says you have you on the approach. Your travel times, Tukwila north to Seattle, you're looking at 23 minutes. And northbound I-5, heavy and slow, Michigan Street to 520. Southbound I-5, you're slowing at 520. The shoreline north to Everett, you're looking at 35 minutes. And a 45-minute ride, northbound 405, Bellevue to Linwood. Tukwila south to Tacoma, the Friday drive, a south on I-5. Giving you a 51-minute travel time. Valley Freeway northbound slow as you approach 405 in Renton, and it'll take you 30 minutes southbound Auburn to Puyallup. In the Northwest News Radio Traffic Center, I'm Karen Trombley.
2: And our weather for the weekend. So tonight, as we head towards the weekend, mostly cloudy overnight, lows around 49, might even get a couple more rain showers. However, Saturday will be mostly cloudy and then becoming sunny and 63. Right now in Seattle, it's cloudy and 52.
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12: From ABC News. Mike Dubusky, it's unclear whether a new draft of a potential deal between the U.S. and Iran will be approved, with the two sides still at odds over issues including Iran's nuclear program and a pathway to reopening the Strait of Hormuz. President Trump now says he has no interest in renovating the Kennedy Center after a judge earlier today ordered that he take his name off the building. That ruling came just hours after a different judge temporarily blocked the Justice Department's efforts to create an anti-weaponization fund. The Trump administration said that fund would offer compensation to those who claimed to have been wronged by the government.
13: We should note that no payments have gone out from this fund yet. The fund, as we've reported, is governed by this commission. It would be a five-person commission that the administration has to put together. They have yet to announce the creation of that or yet to announce any commissioners, if you will. So what this order does is bars the administration from taking any further action in that way.
12: ABC's Catherine Falders. Louisiana lawmakers have approved a new congressional map which would get rid of one of the state's two majority black districts. It comes after the Supreme Court moved to weaken the Voting Rights Act last month. There are now more than 1,000 cases of Ebola in the Democratic Republic of Congo, which has prompted fears in surrounding countries in the region.
14: A Kenyan court has put a pause on the Trump administration's plan to open a 50-bed field hospital in the country for Americans exposed to the Ebola virus. The African CDC has suggested Kenya's government was pressured into housing the center. Some experts also warning that a foreign facility is a strategic mistake, saying U.S. nationals impacted by the outbreak should be brought home. Shannon Kingston, ABC News, the State Department.
12: Meanwhile, airports in New York, Atlanta, Houston, and Washington, D.C. are stepping up health screenings for flights coming to the U.S. from that region. You're listening to ABC News.
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12: Three people were killed during an explosion at a Dallas area apartment complex yesterday. Fire crews say they were responding to reports of a gas leak when that explosion occurred. A scary scene playing out at Detroit Wayne Airport in Michigan today when a car crashed through the front of one of the terminals. This person describing the scene.
0: It was a very fearful moment. You had nothing but children and, you know, people standing everywhere and everybody running in different directions. When I heard the crash coming through the doors, the only thing you could think about is get out of the way.
12: The driver in that incident has been arrested. 23andMe didn't do enough to safeguard customers' private genetic information during a recent data breach, according to a new lawsuit. More from ABC's Stephanie Ramos.
1: California Attorney General Rob Bonta says hackers were able to operate inside the company's systems for 5 months, accessing data linked to nearly 7 million users. Court documents say in July of 2023, 23andMe detected more than 1 million login attempts to a single customer account in just one day. Investigators say that should have been a clear red flag of a cyber attack, but the company failed to act.
12: And the National Park Service says it's rescued one of the hikers who fell on Mount McKinley yesterday. That person has been transferred to the hospital and is in unknown condition at this point. As for the three still missing climbers, rescue crews have transitioned from a search and rescue mission to a recovery effort. I'm Mike Dubusky, ABC News.
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3: And the latest on the fatal chemical tank rupture in Longview. Those stories are next. But first, let's get a look at the roadways with Karen Trombley in for Andy Bass.
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8: Better news, it's still slow, though. You're recovering from this crash north on I-5 near Steilacoom DuPont Road. You're slower from Marvin on the way. You're looking at just under an hour, Olympia north to Tacoma. 30 minutes north on I-5, Tukwila into Seattle. And north on I-5, you're stopping and then going from before the West Seattle Bridge to 520 and southbound at 520 and in pockets as you go just past I-90. The 520 and I-90 bridges into and out of downtown Seattle. You have no delays. You're moving on dry roads and truckers and drivers like I-90 West from Snoqualmie to Bellevue, less than a 35-minute ride. Tonight through Monday, the I-90 westbound on and off ramp at 18 are closing this 9 tonight until early Monday. Valley Freeway, you're crash free, northbound slow at 405, and it'll take you just about 32 minutes southbound Auburn to Puyallup. Renton north of Bellevue on 405, 25 minutes. In the Northwest News Radio Traffic Center, I'm Karen Trombley.
3: Thanks, Karen. Clouds tonight. Just a little bit of chance of rain overnight. Lows around 49. Tomorrow, we are cloudy. Then some sun on the way, and we climb to 63. Outside right now, plenty of cloud cover to go around. 60 in Tacoma, 55 right here in Seattle.
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2: It's now 3:06. Ballard residents are furious after the Sound Transit Board voted to delay a light rail extension into that Seattle neighborhood. Here's details from Northwest News Radio's Jeff Pogula.
15: In 2016, voters approved tax increases and other funding for a major expansion of light rail that was supposed to include a line to Market Street in Ballard. But the agency, now facing a $34.5 billion funding gap, has decided to put construction of that last segment on hold. Sound Transit Board Chair Dave Summers.
17: I'm very hesitant to promise something. I'd rather tell somebody I don't know, but we're going to work on it, than say we're going to do it by then and then not deliver on it.
15: For now, the Ballard line will not actually reach Ballard. The initial segment only goes as far as Seattle Center, a corridor already served by the monorail. Extending it to Market Street will have to wait until additional funding is found. Other parts of the plan are also being scaled back or delayed, including the loss of the proposed Avalon station in West Seattle and parking improvements in Pearson, Snohomish counties. Jeff Pogula, Northwest News Radio.
3: Well, if you plan on being out and about this weekend, Northwest News Radio's Brian Calvert warns there's some closures that'll definitely slow you down.
19: It is construction season around here, and before we ever get to next weekend's big closure of northbound I-5 at the Ship Canal Bridge, we have to focus on what will be slowing you down starting tonight. If you need to get to the east side from Seattle, use I-90. Eastbound 520 from I-5 to Montlake Boulevard will be closed tonight through early Monday to all traffic. Factor in those backups approaching the Ship Canal Bridge, and it's not the place to get stuck this weekend. Coming south from Linwood, you'll also want to avoid the southbound lanes of I-405 just before Kirkland. All lanes will close tonight through Monday morning as workers prepare to create a new tunnel. On I-90, the exit from westbound I-90 to westbound 18 will be closed all weekend for paving work. And if you're trying to avoid this by using light rail, the tracks through downtown Seattle will be closed all weekend. So keep in mind, you'll have to be bused between the Capitol Hill and the Stadium District stations, adding more congestion to Seattle city streets. Brian Calvert, Northwest News Radio.
2: Gas prices continue to fall across the country. In our state, AAA reports the current average for regular is $5.73 a gallon. That's down about 5 cents from a week ago. And in Seattle, Bellevue, Everett area, the average is $5.95 a gallon. That's down by about 4 cents from a week ago.
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20: There's free legal advice and more available for service members in our state. And just as we close out Military Appreciation Month, there's a new guide for members of the military and their families to more easily access it. The Attorney General's Office says this new resource will help service members in our state learn more about their rights and protections. The state established the Office of Military and Veteran Legal Assistance less than a decade ago to promote and facilitate access to free services for current and former military service members. The office recruits and trains volunteer attorneys and maintains a registry of available services and volunteers all across the state. All of these resources now available online at the Attorney General's website. Denise Whitaker, Northwest News Radio.
2: A fatal chemical tank rupture at the Nippon Dynawave packaging mill in Longview leaves a community in mourning. 8 people are confirmed dead. The remains of 3 others are still unaccounted for. Washington National Guard members are supporting first responders, but as Longview Fire Battalion Chief Matt Amos says, the site is still hazardous, making recovery efforts difficult.
9: Beyond the headlines, this is in-depth coverage on Northwest News Radio.
2: Many Americans are struggling with household expenses right now. Here in the state of Washington, the median household income is around $99,000 per year. That's roughly 22% higher than the national average. Even so, new data from the Bureau of Economic Analysis today indicates that Americans are saving the least amount of money right now than they have in the last 4 years. Joining us now is ABC News digital reporter Mason Leith. And Mason, it's really tough for a lot of people right now. And what are some of the major reasons why this is happening?
21: You know, the major reason this is happening right now is because inflation is outpacing wage growth. So in other words, prices in the country right now are rising faster than many Americans' paychecks. And so economists are warning that while consumer spending has remained relatively strong in recent years, this spending is now increasingly fueled by people's personal savings rather than the growth of their income, which is not sustainable long term.
2: And so when you say that it's not sustainable, when you're talking about the income that we're used to spending in our budgets, when you say it's not sustainable, you mean that we're going to end up going through our savings, right?
21: Absolutely. People are going to run out of money. That'll have negative impacts on the economy. You know, over 2/3 of our economy is based off of consumer spending, which is how much that we're spending in the country, right? And so people run out of their personal savings to spend money on goods and items. You know, that's not going to bode well for what's happening economically.
2: I'm speaking with ABC News digital reporter Mason Lee. So Mason, what happens then?
21: Not good. None of the good things will happen. But one of the great things is that I've been talking to a lot of financial experts. They've given me 3 main tips that we can share to help people save some money right now, which is 1, taking a really close look at where your monthly spending is going at the end of every month and try to prioritize your essential costs over discretionary additional purchases where possible. 2, financial experts are recommending right now to try to build even a small emergency cushion wherever possible. Something like a small automatic transfer at the end of every month into a savings account, that can help lots of households to avoid relying heavily on credit cards or draining their savings accounts when an unexpected bill pops up. And 3, experts have been telling me that shopping around pays off. You can often find lower prices on groceries, insurance, monthly bills if you look around in your community and also online. And this can make a really meaningful difference at a time right now when many household budgets are under pressure from many directions.
2: And it sounds like those tips seem very logical when you hear sometimes other tips saying, well, don't buy that coffee every week. That may not necessarily be the kind of tip that most of us need to hear.
21: Absolutely. And these tips are great because I think they're totally feasible by everyday Americans. You know, no matter what income bracket you're at, if you just put aside a little bit of money, in the long term, it can add up and it can really help you out when that unexpected bill hits.
2: As always, we appreciated ABC News digital reporter Mason Leith joining us on Northwest News Radio.
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5: This is a Bloomberg Money Minute. The price of tomatoes up 40% in the past year. It's the biggest increase among all the products tracked in the Consumer Price Index for May. That's a result of weak crop yields, higher shipping costs because of the war in Iran, and added costs of the Trump tariffs on tomatoes imported from outside the U.S. Fresh record closing highs today for all the major averages on Wall Street. That's on continued hopes for a ceasefire extension between the U.S. and Iran. Even though President Trump failed to approve one that was already agreed to by Tehran, at least for now. At the close today, the Dow up 363 points, 0.75% higher. The Nasdaq up 55, the S&P added 14, and oil down to around $87 a barrel.

0: Starting in Everett, south to Seattle on I-5, just under an hour. The reverse trip, you're looking at 55 minutes. At northbound I-5, slow from Michigan Street. In pockets through the work zone over the Ship Canal Bridge. This work out of the way a week from Monday. We will see changes in the zone as we move through the summer. As you make your way northbound Bellevue to Linwood on 405, 47 minutes. And 405 southbound in between 520 and I-90 with the afternoon building, you're looking at 22 minutes. Construction tonight at 11 through Monday closes 520 eastbound in between I-5 and Montlake. It includes the ramps. And looking at your ride on the Valley Freeway, it'll take you 30 minutes to rent into Auburn. And it'll also take you 30 minutes to Auburn south to Puyallup on 167. Tukwila south to Tacoma, 48 minutes. And now looking at a reported crash northbound I-5 near Marvin Way, slowing you down. And if you see a problem, you can always text us. 206-421-1000 when it's safe to do so in the Northwest News Radio Traffic Center. I'm Karen Trombley.
1: Thank you, Karen. 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
2: Well, tonight we've got clouds, a slight chance of rain overnight. Your lows around 49 degrees. Tomorrow we got a cloudy start. Then the sun's on the way and we climb to 63. Tomorrow night, clouds and a low of 46. Sunday, sunny and 66, 49 overnight. Monday, the sun is back and we're in the low 70s. Tuesday, 83 degrees as the sun makes its presence known. Outside right now, 57 and cloudy in Everett, 60 cloudy in Tacoma, 55 cloudy right here in Seattle.
1: Well, the Seahawks have placed the last piece of the puzzle for the 2026 season. 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
3: The Seattle Times reports that the Seahawks have signed first-round draft pick Jadarian Price. This completes all contracts from members of their 2026 draft class ahead of the mandatory minicamp next month. The running back from Notre Dame was selected 32nd overall and has agreed to a fully guaranteed four-year rookie deal that reflects the NFL's structured rookie wage scale. The signing allows Seattle to move forward with its offseason program as the team looks to Price to help fill the void left by Super Bowl MVP Kenneth Walker, who left for the Chiefs. The Seahawks also got a key player back on the field yesterday. Defensive end DeMarcus Lawrence took the field for the first time in OTAs. Lawrence was home with his wife and newborn child, who was born just the day after the team won the Super Bowl back in February. And coming up this weekend, the Mariners will start a three-game series against the Diamondbacks tonight at 7:10. That's before they're joined by the Mets here in Seattle on Monday. And the Storm hit the road to play the Toronto Tempo tomorrow at 10 a.m. They'll go into that game sitting 3-5. The Rain play the Washington Spirit on the road tomorrow at 3:30. And the NCAA baseball tournament got underway today. Oregon is hosting a regional in Eugene. The next game will be between OSU and Yale at 8 o'clock. With sports, Zach Wildfang, Northwest News Radio.
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5: Good afternoon. It's now 3:20 on this very cloudy Friday afternoon. I'm Marina Rockinger along with Aaron Wright.
6: Law enforcement uncovers an illegal marijuana grow operation while responding to a commercial fire. Earlier this week, more than 1,000 plants, extensive hazardous chemicals, and 4 bear traps were found during a search warrant at a warehouse along Stewart Road, Southwest in Pacific. Investigators also found a second operation within the same warehouse complex where they found several hundred additional marijuana plants.
5: 1 year after Washington's residential rent increase cap became law, the state has yet to collect any civil penalties from landlords accused of violating it. According to the Washington State Standard, fines issued so far exceed $800,000, but none have been paid. State officials say it's because the landlords cited for violations took corrective action after being notified. In many cases, they canceled planned rent increases or refunded tenants. As a result of those settlement agreements, more than 1,000 households have received rent relief.
6: After spending months living under a townhouse, one man will be spending time in jail. Northwest News Radio's Austin Smith tells us why.
7: Prosecutors say he snuck into the crawl space without the Happy Valley, Oregon residents' knowledge. But he didn't just camp out, he moved in. They say he had several TVs, gaming devices, tools to cook, and even lights. All of which were hooked up to his unsuspecting neighbor's power grid. Benjamin Bakur was found guilty of first-degree burglary. The jury made that choice in less than a half hour. And after 3 months of living in secret, he'll spend 3 years in prison. Austin Smith, Northwest News Radio.
5: A Kenyan court is temporarily blocking the U.S. from opening an Ebola quarantine center there. According to U.S. officials, the facility was set to open today and be managed by U.S. medical staff at an airbase, but plans to have halted following a petition filed by a rights group. The court is now restricting the U.S. from establishing any Ebola exposure, quarantine, isolation, or treatment facility in Kenya. Trump administration officials have previously said the facility was being designed to provide access to high-quality care for Americans who need to quickly get out of the Democratic Republic of Congo, which is battling a major Ebola outbreak.
6: For now, no one can get paid from a controversial pool of money launched by the Justice Department last week. We get the latest with ABC's Alex Mallon.
8: A federal judge in Virginia on Friday ordered a temporary freeze on any payments from the Trump administration out of the $1.8 billion so-called anti-weaponization fund, as the judge considers arguments in a lawsuit brought by a former January 6th prosecutor to block the fund permanently. The order from District Judge Leonie Brinkema specifically bars the administration, quote, from taking any further action pursuant to the creation or operation of the anti-weaponization fund. Judge Brinkema has ordered an expedited briefing schedule in the lawsuit and a hearing set for Friday, June 12th. Alex Mallon, ABC News, Washington.
5: And another big legal setback for President Trump. This time, it's regarding the plans for the Kennedy Center. ABC News White House correspondent Karen Travers has the latest.
9: A federal judge said Friday that President Trump can't close or rename the Kennedy Center, ruling that it can't be officially named for anyone else unless Congress approves it. U.S. District Judge Christopher Cooper ruled that the rebranding of the Kennedy Center as the Trump Kennedy Center is a violation of the law, and he ordered that Trump's name be removed from the building within 2 weeks of this order. Karen Travers, ABC News, The White House.
5: It's now 3:24.
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5: That means it's time to check in again with Karen Trombley in for Andy Bass.
10: 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Same story, a little over an hour ride. This is on the Valley Freeway, Renton south of Puyallup. As you make your way south on 405 Bellevue to Renton, just about a 32-minute ride. Northbound trip, 26-minute travel time. No issues, 520 into and out of Seattle. Complete closure of eastbound 520, I-5 to Montlake tonight through Monday. As you make your way north into Seattle, I-5 northbound to Schlohm Pockets, west Seattle Bridge to just north of 520. And then as you make your way northbound Shoreline to Everett, you're looking at 37 minutes in the Northwest News Radio Traffic Center. I'm Karen Trombley.
6: Let's talk about this forecast. Clouds, yeah, they're already here, and you can expect a little bit of rain, but late tonight, lows around 49. Tomorrow, clouds will stay in the picture, but then will become sunny, highs climbing to 63. Tomorrow night, we're partly cloudy, your lows around 46. Outside right now, plenty of cloud cover, 57 in Everett, 60 in Tacoma, 55 in Bellevue, 55 cloudy right here in Seattle.
5: So the Rolling Stones have a new album coming out. It's called Foreign Tongues. I think that's a very classic Rolling Stones sound, don't you think? Absolutely. I mean, there's no doubt who that is. Well, it'll be released July 10th if you're a Rolling Stones fan. And you'll find guests on the record, including the one and only Paul McCartney, Robert Smith from The Cure. Now, that seems like an odd pairing, but, you know.
6: You know, hey, let's try it out.
5: Whatever works. Steve Winwood and, of course, the late Rolling Stones drummer, Charlie Watts, which I find very interesting. Uh-huh. So I guess we'll see how that sounds.
6: All right, people in Southern California who live near that famous Hollywood sign, yeah, they're fed up with the tourists constantly streaming into the area. Data from traffic cameras shows more than 32,000 vehicles in the area during a 14-day stretch in February. Imagine 32,000 cars.
5: I cannot.
6: In 2 weeks in your neighborhood.
5: Yeah, no, thanks.
6: Yowza. The total for that same period spiked 124% during the past 2 years.
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17: ABC News, I'm Mike Dabusky. President Trump has still made no announcement on whether he'll extend the ceasefire with Iran as the two sides try to work out a short-term peace agreement. ABC's Ian Panel.
18: We have been here before, in fact, at least four or five occasions. We've been told that a deal was close at hand, only for it not to materialize. It's not just President Trump who needs to sign off on it. Also, the Supreme Leader of Iran, Mujtaba Khamenei, needs to agree to it.
17: The president met with his team in the situation room for about 2 hours today to make a final determination about a deal with Iran. A federal judge today decided the Justice Department's anti-weaponization fund will be put on hold as a court considers a legal challenge to the idea. The fund is intended to finance payouts to those who claim to be victims of government weaponization. And a different judge now says the board of the Kennedy Center acted illegally by adding President Trump's name to the building. This is ABC News.
4: When you need to know, Northwest News Radio. Here's Marina Rockinger and Darren Wright with a quick review of our top stories.
5: Actually, we're going to get to that review in just a moment, but we have another press conference happening right now, live from Longview at the Nippon DynaWave Packaging Center.
19: Impact that this has had continues to be on the victims' families, coworkers, responders, and the community at large. I also want to say thank you for the outpouring of support that we've received, our responders have received from the community as we continue to navigate this incident. Our entry crews have recovered a seventh individual from the scene. I sat with the families earlier this afternoon to go over the recovery operations and how they are progressing. Recovery efforts continue today on expanding into new areas that we have not been able to access until now. Our top priority is ensuring responder safety while treating every victim with the greatest dignity, care, and respect possible. We are deeply appreciative of the generosity and support being shown by our community. If they are willing any monetary or additional donation options, please visit the Cowlitz Waikiakum Central Labor Council website. As repeated before, this continues to be an active and hazardous recovery environment. Recovery operations will continue as they may slow a bit or continuing as safety allows. I'll turn the time over to Battalion Chief Matt Amos to give you more details on the operation.
20: Thank you, and thank you for being here. My name's Matt Amos, M-A-T-T-A-M-O-S. I'm the Longview Fire Battalion Chief, in charge of running the operations on the scene right now. We still continue to have numerous local, regional, state, and federal agencies working with us continually, as well as our facility personnel and multiple contractors that are on site with us today and have been through this entire incident. Last night I said we were going to go to work after the press conference, and we did. We went out and started mitigating hazards that were impeding our progress. Some of those, we use crews and contractors to, we use vacuum trucks and hundreds of feet of hose because we were still.
6: This is a live listen in to the latest in the effort to recover victims from the Nippon Dino Wave implosion down there in Longview. We're hearing from the Cowlitz County Sheriff, who just told us that a seventh victim has been recovered. Again, this has been a recovery mission at this point. Yesterday, we got to hear a lot about the environmental impact. Today, we're learning that one more victim has been recovered. That's the latest. And as we learn more, we'll continue to bring you more information right here on Northwest News Radio.
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5: All right, checking in with Karen Trombley in for Andy Bass. 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
10: No, starting on the Valley Freeway, crash-free conditions. Renton to Auburn, you're looking at 30 minutes. In Auburn to Puyallup, you're looking at 32 minutes south on 167. In the south sound, crash-free. Tacoma Narrows Bridge, you're clear. And south on I-5, Tacoma to Olympia, you're looking at just about an hour and 5 minutes. Northbound 405, Tukwila to Bellevue, you're looking at 35 minutes. And 90 west from Snoqualmie to Bellevue, less than a 35-minute drive time. As you make your way north through Seattle, you're heavy from before Michigan Street and then slow and pockets through the work zone over the Ship Canal Bridge with only your two right lanes open. Shoreline north to Everett, you're looking at a 34-minute ride on I-5. Bellevue north to Linwood on 405, 48 minutes, and a 22-minute ride. 405 southbound's picking up in between 520 and I-90. That's the Friday afternoon drive. In Kirkland this weekend, complete closure southbound 405 in between northeast 124th and north 70th place. That starts at 11 tonight. It'll stay in place until early Monday. In the Northwest News Radio Traffic Center, I'm Karen Trombley.
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6: Well, tonight we've got cloudy skies, a chance of rain late overnight, lows around 49. Tomorrow, cloudy, then we become sunny and climbing to 63 degrees. Tomorrow night, partly cloudy skies, your lows right around 46. Outside right now, we are trending just a little bit warmer, but the cloud cover's still here. 60 in Everett, 62 in Puyallup, 60 in Tacoma, 57 in Bellevue, 56 cloudy right here in Seattle.
5: It's now 3:37. Witnesses told police a biker was speeding and doing wheelies before a deadly crash. Kent police and fire responded to a crash involving a car and a motorcycle just after 5 p.m. to the 23,600 block of 104th Avenue Southeast. Emergency responders began life-saving efforts immediately, but the rider died at the scene. The motorcyclist was identified as a 57-year-old Renton man. The bike he was riding was reported stolen.
6: Three people who were arrested for protesting ICE in Spokane last summer are convicted of federal crimes. We get the details with Northwest News Radio's Eric Heintz.
0: A federal jury delivered guilty verdicts this week against Spokane Human Rights Commissioner Justice Forrell and two other people. The three were convicted of conspiracy to injure or impede federal officers and now face up to 6 years in prison. Federal agents arrested them and six others last June and searched their homes after they took part in a protest against the detainment of a registered asylum seeker in Spokane. Six others have accepted a plea deal, including former Spokane City Council President Ben Stuckert. Eric Heintz, Northwest News Radio.
5: A local building contractor is hit with dozens of civil claims totaling more than $1.1 million from angry homeowners. A former customer tells the Tacoma News Tribune Construction Kings of Sumner would ask customers for a 50% deposit, then either never show up again or have workers start and then abandon the job.
6: The state says it received more than 40 claims. At the same time, a Facebook group that's been following Construction Kings estimates the number of victims at more than 100 and the combined loss of $2.8 million. The company has declined to comment on the allegations.
5: And a local expert in protecting consumers is urging you to do your homework before hiring your contractor. 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
1: From free bike repairs to keep kids' ride ready to professional bike helmet fittings, community partners and Providence Regional Medical Center Everett are on a mission to give away 300 bike helmets to kids in just 3 hours. Kids must be present to get fitted for a helmet, and it's first come, first served. There will also be safety education sessions. It's from 10 a.m. to 1 p.m. tomorrow, May 30th, in Everett at the Seattle Children's North parking lot on 13th Street. Scott Carty, Northwest News Radio.
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6: In a lot of places, texting and driving is against the law. A Florida deputy wrote a woman a ticket for doing just that, texting with her right hand. The only problem, she doesn't have a right hand. ABC's Alex Stone joins us. And Alex, this story should have ended right there.
2: Well, but it didn't. So this has really taken over social media feeds over the last couple of days of the initial body-worn camera video from this traffic stop. Now we're hearing from her as well, but it was in Palm Beach County, Florida, and the Sheriff's Department in Palm Beach County was conducting a distracted driving maximum enforcement campaign, and they pulled over Kathleen Thomas as part of that crackdown. And the sheriff's deputy says he saw her holding her phone with her right hand, and he specifically says, "In your right hand," which she raises up her arm. She has no right hand, and this is the moment on his body-worn camera audio that we hear him accusing her, and she holds it up.
3: You drove past me holding the phone with your right hand, manipulating that phone. I mean, I saw you with the phone in your hand.
2: Yeah, she says obviously not, and holds up her arm with no right hand. You'd think it would end there, but the deputy persists that she maybe wasn't in her right hand, but he saw her holding it in her right hand, but that she was texting while driving with her right hand.
3: I had a hand up, manipulated.
23: You just said my right hand.
3: Well, I thought I saw you with your right hand. You
23: so
3: had a hand
23: didn't.
3: Up. The right hand. I saw you manipulate.
23: So you didn't.
3: With the right hand, perhaps not, right?
2: So the deputy doesn't give up. He writes her a ticket for $116. More of that interaction.
3: So are you
23: saying that you saw me with the
3: I know
23: right
3: what
23: hand.
3: I just said. I know what I just said. I'm asking you now. Did you or not have your phone on your hand?
23: I did not.
3: You did not have your phone on your
23: I
3: hand?
23: I did not.
3: Hand to God, you did not have your phone on your hand.
23: Hand to God.
3: The other hand to God, you did not have your phone on your hand.
23: Hand to God.
2: Cool. He says hand to God, and she puts up her right arm with no hand. And that's where he says the other hand to God. And he says, okay, fine. Well, I'm still going to write you a ticket. Well, she has been on social media talking about how absurd this whole stop was, saying,
24: a few weeks ago, I got pulled over for driving with a device in my right hand that clearly doesn't exist, and we went to court.
2: So she got millions of views on TikTok this week. The ticket was thrown out for lack of evidence, which essentially she's saying is lack of her right hand, which she found quite funny because that evidence was her hand.
24: You guys, I cannot make up the reason behind why it was dismissed. It says lack of evidence. Bruh, we knew that already.
2: The Sheriff's Department in Palm Beach County says after a review of the Florida state statutes and statutes and based on the circumstances, a decision was made to dismiss the ticket. It has now gone away. She claims she was never touching her phone, especially with her non-existent right hand. But, you know, it seems like it would have been so easy for that deputy to, even in a maximum enforcement campaign, when she raised up her arm and there was no hand there, to say, if you were texting, don't do it, but never mind, go about your way. But he really doubled down and argued with her and then wrote the ticket, and now it's been dismissed.
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14: This is a Bloomberg Money Minute. AI is making summer internships a little harder to get. About 1 in 5 U.S. companies tell Drexel University they'll either take on fewer college interns this year or forego internships altogether because AI can easily perform a lot of those duties. Conflicting messages out of the White House today. President Trump ending a 2-hour meeting with advisors without making a decision he promised to make on whether to accept a ceasefire extension with Iran. But continued hopes for a deal sent all the major averages to new record highs today. It pushed oil lower. It closed close to $87 a barrel. The Dow today up 363 points. That's a 0.75% gain. The Nasdaq added 55. The S&P was up 16.
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5: Andy Bass is off today. Karen Trombley filling in. And Karen, what do you see on a Friday afternoon?
10: Slow go and a disabled vehicle added to the work zone, giving you a 30-minute ride, I-5 northbound from before Michigan Street to just north of this disabled vehicle at north on I-5 near 42nd Street. The work zone, I-5 northbound over the Ship Canal Bridge, with only your right lanes open out of the way a week from Monday. We'll see changes in the zone through the summer. As you make your way northbound on 405 Bellevue to Linwood, you're looking at 49 minutes. That's Friday afternoon driving. You're slow with a Friday afternoon drive for 405 in between 520 and I-90. That's a 22-minute ride. The I-90 and 520 bridges into and out of downtown Seattle, they dry roads, light volumes both ways. From Everett south to Shoreline, you're looking at 35 minutes, and the northbound trip is the same. As you make your way southbound Tukwila to Tacoma on I-5, you're looking at 52 minutes. In the south sound, Tacoma Narrows Bridge, you're clear. You are slower as you make your way Tacoma south to Olympia. It's the afternoon drive that has you slow before and after JBLM on the way, and that is just a little over an hour. On the Valley Freeway, same story, a little over an hour as you make your way Renton through Auburn into Puyallup. And no issues, northbound 405 Bellevue to Renton. That's 27 minutes in the Northwest News Radio Traffic Center. I'm Karen Trombley.
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6: Outside. Yeah, not the day you want to be doing lawn care. We've got rain earlier, clouds now, and rain on the way late tonight. It's going to be around 49 degrees, but tomorrow we start cloudy, then become sunny. Highs near 63.
5: So no excuses not to do your lawn care tomorrow.
6: Unless you want to do something fun, like
5: that's true.
6: Go to a baseball game. We got a homestand starting tonight. Going to be a good time. Sunday, maybe sunny and 66. Monday, sunny and we are into the low 70s. Tuesday, sunny.
5: We'll take it.
6: Near 83 degrees. You won't find that outside right now, though. 60 in Everett, 60 Tacoma, 56 degrees cloudy right here in Seattle.
5: Aaron, you just mentioned the homestand starting tonight. Mm-hmm. So the Mariners are on top of their division, and they look to extend that lead tonight. Northwest News Radio's Zach Wildfang has more.
8: The leaders of the AL West, the Mariners, they're at home tonight taking on the Diamondbacks at 7:10 at T-Mobile Park. That kicks off a three-game series with Arizona before the Mets come to town on Monday. And the Seattle Storm are on the road playing in Toronto tomorrow. They'll take on the Tempo at 10 a.m. The Sounders are already on their World Cup break, but the Rain have a couple games to go before they take some time off. They'll start a two-match road trip beginning Saturday against the Washington Spirit, followed by a June 7th matchup against North Carolina Courage. Against the North Carolina Courage. The Orlando Magic are reportedly hiring Sean Sweeney as their next head coach. That's according to multiple reports. Sweeney is currently associate head coach for the San Antonio Spurs. It comes after Magic fired Jamal Mosley earlier this month after losing in the first round of the playoffs for the third straight time. This will mark Sweeney's first time as a head coach in the NBA. The Big 12 is becoming the first Power Four conference to have each of its members sign participation agreements with the College Sports Commission. That's the agency formed last year to police name, image, and likeness payments. The Big 12 commissioner says the conference wants rules and enforcements and wants to be a leader in that area. The agreement requires schools to waive their right to file lawsuits against the enforcement agency and gives it wide latitude to sanction programs for violating rules that outline how players can be paid. All 68 Power 4 schools must sign the 11-page document for it to become valid. With sports, Zach Wildfang, Northwest News Radio.
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5: 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I'm Marina Rockinger along with Aaron Wright.
6: 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Northwest News Radio's Denise Whitaker has the story.
26: Naval Base Kitsap is building a new kennel for the Navy's four-legged security teams. Navy officials say the dogs play a critical role in force protection by detecting explosives and narcotics, in addition to the help they provide patrolling restricted areas. The new facility is a major upgrade with modern kennel runs, a training course, and dedicated medical and grooming areas. It will also provide more capacity, adding five new kennels for a total of 17. Navy leaders also say this new facility will improve training and reduce stress on the animals when it opens early next year. Denise Whitaker, Northwest News Radio.
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27: The Yard Retail and Restaurant Complex in Woodinville is set to open this summer with almost two dozen tenants. The $700 million development is 86% leased and is centered around the 164-room wine-themed Somm Hotel and Spa, which opened last September after several delays. Rob Smith with Formidable Media for Northwest News Radio.
6: A number of states have passed AI safety laws to hold companies accountable for how the technology is used. News Nation's James Sears says Illinois is about to take an even tougher stance.
28: The AI safety bill would require companies to create plans to address catastrophic risks from artificial intelligence, and they'd have to publish and update them as incidents happen. It would also mandate independent third-party audits to make sure AI companies are following the rules. This bill, as written, goes further than AI safety laws in California and New York, which are said to be the strongest in the nation.
6: Some tech companies say the legislation's auditing and reporting requirements could chill innovation and expose sensitive operational information. Washington has enacted three laws that focus on AI-generated media, company companion chatbots, and digital likeness rights. It's 3:53.
5: This is Northwest Lifebeat, sponsored by Harold Carr Law Offices. I'm Marina Rockinger. Around 7 million Americans over the age of 65 are currently living with dementia. According to the Alzheimer's Association, nearly two-thirds of Americans with Alzheimer's are women. Researchers with the University of California, San Diego have found a biomarker in blood tests in women that can predict the risk of developing dementia as many as 25 years before symptoms appear. And researchers have known for decades the link between smoking and dementia could be related to the lack of oxygen through the vascular system. Now, according to a study published in the journal Science Advances, the link could also be attributed to how nicotine triggers miscommunication between the lungs and the brain. And promising findings published in the Journal of Epidemiology and Community Health find making a home-cooked meal at least once a week may cut older people's dementia risk by 30%. Researchers say meal preparation is not only a physical activity, but a cognitive one as well. And that's today's Northwest Life Beat on Northwest News Radio. It's 3:54.
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5: Well, we are cruising towards 4 o'clock on this Friday afternoon, but are you cruising out there on the roads? Here's Karen Trombley.
10: Not so much if you're moving southbound on the Valley Freeway, Auburn to Puyallup. You're looking at 35 minutes. Bellevue to Renton, also a 35-minute ride southbound 405. As you make your way into Seattle, northbound I-5, slow and heavy from before the West Seattle Bridge to just north of 520, where there is a broken-down vehicle right near 42nd Street on your right side, adding to the slow go. Seattle north to Everett, you're looking at just about an hour. Southbound Everett to Shoreline, a 35-minute ride. And no issues as you make your way south. Southbound Tukwila into Tacoma. That's a 52-minute ride with your Friday drive in the Northwest News Radio Traffic Center. I'm Karen Trombley.
6: All right, Karen, thank you. We've got clouds sticking around tonight, and you might have to deal with the chance of rain. If you're out late tonight, around 1 a.m., lows
5: are
6: around,
5: you going to be?
6: I won't be.
5: Okay.
6: I will be tucked
5: but
6: into
5: if
6: bed.
5: You are.
6: Yeah, if you are, if you like to party, sure, why not? Around 49 degrees tonight. Tomorrow we're cloudy, then we'll become sunny. Highs climbing to 63. Nice and comfortable. Tomorrow night, partly cloudy. Lows around 46. Sunday, sunny in 66. Monday, sunny. We'll be in the low 70s. Tuesday, 83 degrees. Watch out.
5: Wow.
6: Yeah. Outside right now, though, 60 in Everett, 60 Tacoma, 57 in Bellevue, 56 in Seattle. Cloud cover happening all across the region.
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22: From ABC News, I'm Dave Packer. A judge temporarily pausing payments from the Trump administration's so-called anti-weaponization fund, created to offer compensation for those who claim to have been wronged by the Biden administration. ABC's Catherine Falders.
23: It is governed by this commission. It would be a 5-person commission that the administration has to put together. They have yet to announce the creation of that, or yet to announce any commissioners, if you will. So what this order does is bars the administration from taking any further action in that way.
22: President Trump now saying he has no interest in renovating the Kennedy Center. This after a federal judge halted plans to renovate the center and ordered that the president's name be removed from it. After a meeting with his team in the Situation Room for about 2 hours to make a final determination about a deal with Iran, President Trump tonight says he has no announcement of a decision. The White House says any deal would have to include reopening the Strait of Hormuz and ending Iran's nuclear program. Iran saying it wants to oversee the Strait indefinitely and no mention of nukes. ABC's Christian Cordero.
24: That really does put back into question how serious this potential deal is. And right now, based on the rhetoric coming from Tehran, it doesn't seem like it's even close to being over the finish line.
22: One miner has been successfully rescued from a cave in Laos after being trapped for a week, but four more miners are still in there.
29: They're taking them out one by one, and so we know that one person has been brought to the surface, and so there's every sense that this could go on for quite some time and that it will be quite difficult.
22: ABC's Marcus Moore. In a closed-door interview, former Attorney General Pam Bondi questioned by members of the House Oversight Committee, she was asked about her handling of the Epstein files. Ranking member, Representative Robert Garcia.
30: It is a shame and a disservice to the American people that this interview is not being recorded, videotaped, and then released to the American public, and that she was not brought in under oath.
22: You're listening to ABC News.
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22: Freedom 250 is pushing back on claims that its Great American State Fair is partisan, defending the National Mall event as artists pull out.
4: The Commodores, and now Martina McBride. Let freedom. Are among at least four musical acts pulling out of a concert series being held in the National Mall beginning next month. The concerts are being run by Freedom 250, a group launched by President Trump to organize the nation's birthday festivities. The group claims to be nonpartisan, but some artists say they were not aware Freedom 250 was founded by the president. Martina McBride saying, I was presented with an opportunity to perform at a nonpartisan event, but that turned out to be misleading.
22: ABC's Sophie Flay. It took several hours last night for first responders to rescue eight students who got trapped on a roller coaster at Galveston's Pleasure Pier.
6: You know what? It took almost 4 hours to get that happy ending, but I promise you there was a great deal of relief that I have right now, especially when I have that last crew member come off that ladder. And, you know, we can all go back to the station and go home.
22: Galveston Fire Chief Michael Varela. He says the students were checked for dehydration, but everyone was in good health. A Chester County, South Carolina deputy came to the rescue of a driver who was trapped in an overturned vehicle that caught fire last weekend. He helped the driver out before firefighters could extinguish the flames. Dave Packer, ABC News.
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5: And we'll have the latest on the fatal chemical tank rupture in Longview. Those stories next. But first, we're going to get a look at the roadways with Karen Trombley in for Andy Bass.
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5: All right, Karen, what do you see out there?
9: A reported crash north on I-5 just north of I-90 as you move into Seattle. Pretty much parked from before the West Seattle Bridge. North on I-5 Seattle to Everett, just about an hour and 10 minutes. Southbound troopers the same and seeing no delays right now on the 520 and I-90 bridges in between 405 and I-5. 405 southbound now just under 25 minutes in between our Lake Washington bridges. Bellevue south to Renton, a 35-minute ride. And the afternoon drive giving you a 52-minute ride north on 405 Bellevue to Linwood and Kirkland. This weekend, southbound 405 completely closed, northeast 124th to north 70th place. That's 11 tonight until Monday morning at 4 a.m. A Valley Freeway southbound from Renton through Auburn into Puyallup. You're looking at just over an hour. Got a crash in the southbound now. I-5 northbound near Henderson Boulevard, exit 105 in your right lane, and you're backed up. You're heavy on the approach in the Northwest News Radio Traffic Center. I'm Karen Trombley.
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8: Clouds tonight. You might see some rain overnight. Lows around 49. Tomorrow cloudy, then will become sunny. Highs climbing to 63. Outside right now, 60. Cloudy in Everett, 60 in Tacoma, 57 cloudy right here in Seattle.
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5: It's now 4:06, and we have new information from a press conference that happened a little while ago in Longview.
8: Northwest News Radio Scott Carty monitoring that press conference and joins us now with the latest. Scott?
10: They have announced that the Longview Fire Department has recovered a seventh body from the Nippon Dynawave plant. That gets the total number of confirmed fatalities up to eight. Two victims are still to be recovered. Longview Battalion Chief Matt Amos says they worked with contractors last night to clear material and move farther into the scene, talking about 100 feet. And he's saying that is so meticulous, and the work is so meticulous to get in there that is quite an advance. He also says they have to really track everything.
11: We're still working very slowly and methodically. We have to document the scene and all the operations as we go, so this takes time, and we're documenting each step of the process as we go.
10: Rick Stanfield of the EPA says that the flushing efforts last night also are seeing marked improvements in the pH levels in those ditches where this fluid leaked into. They're saying that the water is getting back into a normal range for pH. Cleanup work has already begun at the site, although they have to stay back, and immediately following the final recovery, there will be a quick transition to being full into cleanup mode. And Chris Collins from the city of Longview reminds everyone the Longview drinking water remains safe. There is no threat. Some people are smelling an odor down there. It's a smell of rotten eggs. And he says that's the byproduct of the hydrogen sulfite as it becomes diluted, which indicates that the flushing is working. Live at the news desk, I'm Scott Carty, Northwest News Radio.
5: All right, thank you very much, Scott, for the update. As the Longview community recovers from the fatal chemical tank rupture, people around the state are coming together to lend a helping hand. Northwest News Radio's Lillian James reports on how you can help.
0: Organizations and community members have created several ways to get involved, from monetary donations to meal trains. Several GoFundMes are active, and a donation account has been created at Lower Columbia Longshoremen's Federal Credit Union. K2 reports community events are also raising money for those affected, including a family fundraiser and barbecue tomorrow in the parking lot of Bob's Sporting Goods in Longview. Meanwhile, Columbia Heights Assembly Church is holding a donation drive for emergency responders. A list of GoFundMe and meal train pages can be found at comonews.com. Lillian James, Northwest News Radio.
5: And again, we need to make a quick correction. We have learned that, again, one more body has been recovered, but that brings the total of 9 people confirmed dead and the remains of 2 others still unaccounted for.
8: Let's switch gears and tell you about revisions being made to Sound Transit's future light rail plans and why some residents are infuriated, especially folks in Ballard. Northwest News Radio's Jeff Pogula explains.
1: When voters approved Sound Transit 3 nearly a decade ago, one of the promises was light rail all the way to Ballard. But now, facing a $34.5 billion shortfall, Sound Transit says it cannot afford to build the full Ballard extension just yet. Sound Transit Board Chair Dave Summers.
2: I understand the public frustration, and we all want the full system. We get frustrated during times like this, but we also need to be realistic.
1: On Thursday, the board voted to adopt a scaled-back plan for future expansion. Instead of funding construction all the way to Ballard's Market Street, the plan only funds the line as far as Seattle Center for now, along a corridor that's already served by the monorail. Sound Transit says the full Ballard extension will keep moving through final design, but construction beyond Seattle Center will have to wait until more money is found. Other parts of the system are also being scaled back or delayed, including the loss of Avalon Station in West Seattle and several parking projects in Snohomish and Pierce counties. Jeff Pogula, Northwest News Radio.
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5: A former governor warns Washington State is approaching a critical point economically. Chris Daniels with Como News reports.
12: I left office, our budget was about $32 billion. The budget now is $82 billion.
13: Christine Gregoire navigated the state through the Great Recession and worries recent policies may prompt more economic woes.
12: And when the cost of doing business goes from 28th to 48th, I think that's a red flag. Some have said, well, we have a shrinking budget. No, we don't. And it can't be accounted for by looking at population growth or inflation alone. So let's stop.
14: Thank you.
12: Congratulations.
13: Gregoire served as a two-term Democrat, which is why her criticism of state lawmakers is eye-opening. The legislature and Governor Bob Ferguson have leaned on big earners and businesses to fill budget voids, which she says that the leader of Challenge Seattle has led to stagnant job growth and venture capital money being spent elsewhere.
12: If we don't take a course correction, we're going to continue to see, we're going to lack those startup companies that are your Microsofts and Amazons of tomorrow. We're going to see some of our standard, you know, hero kind of companies start distributing workforce elsewhere in the country.
15: So you think we've hit a ceiling, a tax ceiling, in Seattle and Puget Sound and Washington State?
12: I think we need to stop looking at it as the only answer to our challenge is to raise more revenue.
15: In this city, in Seattle, the current mayor ran a campaign talking about more progressive revenue, potentially expanding the jumpstart tax and further taxes on big businesses. If that was floated in this budget cycle to fix a budget gap in the city of Seattle, what do you think happens?
12: You know, whether it's city, county, state, if we're going to continue the conversation by saying the answer to every issue is more taxes, we will ensure that we are not competitive with other states. Thus, we will see an exit of businesses and people, and that will leave us without the good jobs, the affordable housing that our people deserve.
5: And that was Chris Daniels with Como News reporting.
8: 4 big closures are on the schedule this weekend, slowing traffic across our region. 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
3: Start by avoiding I-405 just before Kirkland. Contractors are working to create a tunnel, and all lanes will be shut down tonight through early Monday. If you need to get to the east side from Seattle, use I-90. Eastbound 520 from I-5 to Montlake Boulevard will close tonight through early Monday to all traffic. Factor in the backups on I-5 northbound as you approach the Ship Canal Bridge, and this is definitely not the place to get stuck this weekend. And on I-90, the exit from westbound I-90 to westbound 18 will be closed all weekend for paving work. If you're trying to avoid all this by using light rail, sorry, the tracks through downtown Seattle will be closed all weekend, so you'll be bussed between Capitol Hill and the Stadium District, adding more congestion to city streets. Brian Calvert, Northwest News Radio.
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8: 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The S&P 500 up 16. The NASDAQ up 55 points.
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5: All right, that means it's time to check the roadways once again. See how this Friday afternoon is shaping up. Karen Trombley in for Andy Bass.
9: A reported crash adding to your slow go northbound I-5 into Seattle. You're heavy from before the West Seattle Bridge in solid till I-90. And then your pickup speed and then back down. And you're slow before and through the work zone over the Ship Canal Bridge. And northbound I-5 after this, as you make your way shoreline to Everett, you're looking at a 36-minute ride.

0: southbound, got a crash in Olympia north on I-5 near Henderson Boulevard. In your right lane, you're backed up for about 10 minutes behind it, and you're looking at an hour, Olympia north to Tacoma. In the Northwest News Radio Traffic Center, I'm Karen Trombley.
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2: Clouds tonight, rain overnight, at least for a little bit. Lows around 49. Tomorrow we're cloudy, then becomes sunny, highs near 63. Tomorrow night, cloudy and a low of 46. Sunday, sunny and 66. Monday, sunny, low 70s. Tuesday, sunny and we climb to 83 degrees. You won't find that outside right now, though. 60 and cloudy in Everett, 60 in Tacoma, 58 in Bellevue, 57 and cloudy right here in Seattle.
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3: In what I'm going to call the Randy Johnson Cup, the Mariners will take on the Diamondbacks tonight in the first of three games against Arizona here at T-Mobile Park at 7:10. This weekend, the M's will also celebrate the 1990s with themed giveaways, including 90s jerseys tomorrow and 90s themed Ken Griffey Jr. pins on Sunday. Budweiser recently brought together Randy Johnson and Ken Griffey Jr. for a teammate version of the newlywed game led by Mike Piazza.
4: What would happen now if you faced each other?
5: A lot of dust.
6: And I'm buttin'.
3: The two then mutually agreed that Johnson was the better photographer, a hobby they've both pursued in their retirement. The Storm are on the road tomorrow. They'll take on the Toronto Tempo early in the morning. It'll be a 10 a.m. game up in Canada. The Storm go into that game with a 3-5 record. And the NBA Western Conference Finals are headed for a Game 7. The Spurs blew out the Thunder 118-91 last night. Victor Wembanyama led all scorers with 28 points as San Antonio never trailed the entire game. The former Sonics, the Oklahoma City Thunder, will try to take care of business at home tomorrow. The winner will face the Knicks in the NBA Finals. There's a new National Spelling Bee champion. Shrey Parikh has won the Scripps National Spelling Bee in a lightning round tiebreaker. His winning word? Brocryptamine. Try to use that in a sentence. With sports, Zach Wildfang, Northwest News Radio.
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3: 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I'm Marina Rockinger along with Aaron Wright.
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3: It's been a year since the residential rent increase cap was signed into law. Now, according to the Washington State Standard, the state has not yet collected any civil penalties from landlords. The fines so far total over $800,000, but landlords haven't had to pay. It's not that they haven't violated the law, but according to the state attorney general's office, the landlords who were fined have taken the proper steps to comply with the law, such as canceling planned increases or, in some cases, issuing refunds. More than 1,000 households have benefited from rent relief through the settlement agreements.
4: While responding to a commercial fire, first responders uncover an illegal marijuana grow operation. Earlier this week, investigators executed a search warrant at a warehouse along Stewart Road Southwest in Pacific. There, they found more than 1,000 marijuana plants, hazardous chemicals, and several bear traps. A second illegal grow operation was also found within the warehouse complex, where several hundred more plants were found.
3: After living under a townhouse for months, a Portland man is behind bars. Northwest News Radio's Austin Smith reports.
6: The 41-year-old man had string lights, cooking burners, gaming consoles, and even multiple TVs that he had plugged into the power source of a Happy Valley family's townhouse. And while they had no idea that he was there, Benjamin Bakur spent 3 months living in their crawl space. That is, until a neighbor spotted him heading to his makeshift home and called the police. Bakur is now set to spend 3 years in prison. According to KATU, the jury spent less than a half hour deciding that he was guilty of first-degree burglary. And this isn't his first charge. Bakur also has previous convictions of burglary, drug, and theft charges. Austin Smith, Northwest News Radio.
4: A successful rescue inside the cave in Laos where several miners have been trapped for more than a week. One miner has been rescued and brought out of the cave, but the operation to get the rest out has been harrowing. ABC's Marcus Moore says the passageways in the cave are extremely narrow.
7: This is an extremely delicate operation. Each person will have to be brought to the surface one by one. Six additional divers have arrived to help with this rescue mission, and we're told that they needed thinner divers to reach the area where all of this is unfolding. So it does give you a sense of the terrain and how difficult this mission is.
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3: And that means it's time once again to check in with Karen Trombley. Get a look at what's happening on this Friday afternoon, Karen.
8: I got your travel times. You got a 27-minute ride Seattle to Shoreline North on I-5, Shoreline to Everett North on I-5. It'll take you 36 minutes and a 51-minute travel time as you make your way north on 405 Bellevue to Linwood. As you make your way south out of Seattle to Tukwila, traffic is moving freely south on I-5. You're looking at 23 minutes and a 47-minute drive time south on I-5, Tukwila into Tacoma. 35 minutes Bellevue to Renton south on 405 and Renton to Auburn on the Valley Freeway. Just under 30 minutes and you're crash free. There is a crash that is in the Southtown I-5 North on near Henderson Boulevard in Olympia in your right lane. You're heavy on the approach and looking at an hour Olympia north to Tacoma in the Northwest News Radio Traffic Center. I'm Karen Trombley.
4: Thanks, Karen. Clouds sticking around tonight. Even a chance of rain late overnight. Lows around 49. Tomorrow, we're cloudy, then becomes sunny. Highs climbing to 63. Tomorrow night, partly cloudy and 46 degrees. Outside right now, that cloud cover is hanging tough. 60 up in Everett, 63 Puyallup, 60 in Tacoma, 58 over in Bellevue, 57 cloudy right here in Seattle.
3: Aaron, I want to tell you that Nicolas Cage, you know the actor?
4: Uh-huh,
3: Nicolas Cage has finally legally changed his name.
4: To?
3: Nicolas Cage.
4: Oh, boy.
3: Yeah, let me explain. He was born Nicolas Kim Coppola. Cage is the nephew of famous filmmaker Francis Ford Coppola. Here, Nicolas Cage explains how he got his name.
9: It's a combination of Luke Cage from Marvel Comics. It was a character I liked, also named Power Man, and John Cage, the avant-garde composer. Speaks volumes about everything I've been up to ever since.
3: Yeah, he told Variety that he's now Nick Cage in life and Nick Cage on camera. I love it.
4: Pretty cool. Pretty cool. I guess, I don't know. It depends. Like, I always wanted to change my name to Jason after the Red Ranger in Power Rangers.
3: Oh, yeah?
4: So I see when he's
3: but
4: like,
3: you didn't.
4: Know, no, I didn't go through. I was in like first grade, so I didn't have the power.
3: You didn't have the power, a Power Ranger to change your name. I got it.
4: The paperwork or any of that.
3: Oh, okay.
4: Yeah.
3: Well, it's not too late, Aaron.
4: Yeah.
3: It's not too late. You know what? You're gonna be.
4: Yeah.
3: Jason Wright. I love the sound of that. Jason Wright.
4: Yeah, I don't know.
3: No? Stick with Aaron. It's fine. Yeah.
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24: ABC News, I'm Dave Packer. A judge temporarily pausing payments from the Trump administration's so-called anti-weaponization fund created to offer compensation for those who claim to have been wronged by the Biden administration. After meeting with his team in the Situation Room for about 2 hours to make a final determination about a deal with Iran, President Trump tonight has made no announcement of any decision. And President Trump now saying he has no interest in renovating the Kennedy Center. This after a federal judge halted plans to renovate the center and ordered that the president's name be removed from it. In Washington state, more victims of the rupture of a massive paper mill chemical tank have been found. Fire Chief Brad Hanning.
25: A community gathers to pray for.
24: He says two workers remain unaccounted for in that incident. One miner has been successfully rescued from a cave in Laos after being trapped for a week, but four miners are still in there. On Wall Street, the Dow gained 363 points today. This is ABC News.
2: When you need to know, Northwest News Radio. Here's Marina Rockinger and Darren Wright with a quick review of our top stories.
4: Revisions to Sound Transit's future light rail plans have some residents infuriated when voters approved Sound Transit 3 nearly a decade ago. Some of the promises were light rail all the way to Ballard, but now facing a $34.5 billion shortfall, Sound Transit says it cannot afford to build the full Ballard extension just yet.
3: Four big closures on the schedule this weekend, slowing traffic through western Washington. The biggest delays are expected to be on southbound 405 through Kirkland and eastbound 520 in Seattle.
4: Recovery efforts continue in Longview after a fatal chemical tank rupture at the Nippon Dynaway packaging mill. Nine people now confirmed dead, the remains of two others still unaccounted for.
3: And good news for drivers, gas prices continue to fall. AAA reports the current state average for regular now $5.73 a gallon. It's down about a cent from yesterday and 5 cents from a week ago.
4: 4:32, and we turn now to some stories you haven't heard this hour. A bat caught after flying into a private home in rural Snohomish County has tested positive for rabies. Health officials say three people were exposed and are now receiving rabies preventative treatment. Bat season has begun, which means bats are emerging from their long winter hibernation as we head into warmer weather. The Snohomish County Health Department says to avoid touching or handling bats, and if you're exposed to one, call your local health department.
3: A controversial tax increase has been approved by the Everett City Council. Northwest News Radio's Lillian James has more on what this could mean for you.
26: The new 12% utility tax will replace the current 6% payment in lieu of taxes fee on Everett's water and sewer utility. The city estimates residential customers will pay about $10.74 more a month, while the tax generates about $7.5 million annually to help support the city's general fund. However, Everett's water district doesn't just include its own residents, which was made clear at Wednesday's city council meeting.
27: People who live outside the Everett city limits and are not eligible to vote for Everett's mayor or the members of the city council, nor are they eligible to pursue a referendum.
26: That's Joe Bennett, the general counsel for the Alderwood Water and Wastewater District, which buys wholesale water from Everett and provides it to South Snohomish County. Everett's deputy city attorney argues they have taken legal challenges into account while drafting this ordinance.
28: City attorney's office has been working on this ordinance for several months, and we have engaged outside counsel, anticipating a lot of the legal challenges.
26: The change could go into effect as early as August 1st. Lillian James, Northwest News Radio.
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0: A few problems for your Friday drive in downtown Seattle. A broken down vehicle on the southbound I-5 on-ramp from Mercer. It's partially blocking the ramp. You're slow trying to make the exchange, and you're backed up to North Gateway. In Des Moines, there's a crash on the southbound I-5 off-ramp to 516. It's half. You're very heavy trying to get around this. You got to wiggle around on the ramp to get around this crash. Two crashes in the south sound. Northbound I-5 near Henderson Boulevard in Olympia, taking away your right lane. You're backed up about 10 minutes behind it. And a new crash on your left shoulder, northbound I-5 near Silicon DuPont Road. You're slow behind it. Your travel times for your Friday afternoon, Shoreline to Everett, you're looking at a 36-minute ride and 52 minutes, Bellevue north to Linwood on 405. As you make your way southbound, Tukwila to Tacoma, you're looking at 47 minutes. As you make your way southbound on the Valley Freeway, Renton to Auburn, a 30-minute ride. And construction for the weekend is closing southbound 405 in between Northeast 124th and North 70th Place. That starts at 11 tonight through early Monday. In the Northwest News Radio Traffic Center, I'm Karen Trombley.
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3: Winter weather forecast. So it looks like it'll be mostly cloudy tonight. Even a chance of rain maybe sometime in the overnight hours. Overnight lows around 49, but then mostly cloudy for Saturday starting in the morning. It should become mostly sunny later in the day. Highs near 63, sunny on Sunday and 66. And by Monday, low 70s. Right now, though, we do have plenty of clouds and 60 in Everett, 60 in Tacoma, and 58 here in Seattle.
4: It's 4:36. Police have identified the man killed in a motorcycle crash last night. Witnesses tell the police this 57-year-old was speeding and doing wheelies before crashing into a turning car. Kent Police and Fire got to the crash just after 5 p.m. in the 23,600 block of 104th Avenue Southeast. Emergency responders began life-saving efforts immediately, but the rider died at the scene.
3: The driver involved in the wreck stayed at the scene and cooperated with the investigation. The motorcyclist was identified as a Renton man. The bike he was riding was reported stolen. Kent Traffic Police are still investigating that crash.
4: A human rights commissioner and two other people who were arrested for protesting at an anti-ICE demonstration are found guilty of federal charges. A federal jury delivered guilty verdicts yesterday against Spokane Human Rights Commissioner Justice Forrell and two others. The three were convicted of conspiracy to injure or impede federal officers during the protests last summer. All three face up to 6 years in prison. Federal agents arrested the three defendants and six others last June after they took part in a protest against the detainment of a registered asylum seeker in Spokane. Six others have accepted a plea deal, including former Spokane City Council President Ben Stuckert.
3: A contractor faces civil claims of more than $1 million from homeowners alleging fraud. We get the details from Northwest News Radio's Eric Hines.
1: State officials say they've received more than 40 claims totaling more than $1.1 million against Construction Kings. A former customer, Jason Hess of Snohomish, says he's lost thousands of dollars to the company and tracks other complaints. He told the Tacoma News Tribune in his research he found two patterns. Construction Kings would ask customers for a 50% deposit, then either never show up again or have workers start and then abandon the job. The Sumner-based company is headed by Zachary Nash. Nash declines to comment on the allegations due to threats to him and his family. Eric Hines, Northwest News Radio.
4: If you're about to hire a contractor, the Better Business Bureau has some advice. 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
5: Apparently, we've had our share of issues with local contractors.
6: And we've seen firsthand at Better Business Bureau what happens when somebody chooses the wrong contractor.
5: BBB's Cameron Nakashima tells Como News that over the past 12 months, they've taken
6: 2,300 complaints and negative reviews and 88 scam tracker reports.
5: So before you let someone else do your work, do your homework. Cameron says it starts with their website.
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5: Says it's always a good bet to look for a contractor through BBB.org. 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
5: It's time for Northwest 250, celebrating local history as America marks its 250th. Here's Felix Bunnell.
7: In 1926, Seattle became one of the first big cities in the U.S. to elect a woman mayor. It was the Roaring Twenties, and Mayor Bertha Knight Landis tried to maintain order during Seattle's wildest years, when Prohibition bootleggers were local heroes and gambling and other illegal activities were rampant in the city. Private morals cannot be legislated by public legislation, Mayor Landis wrote about her approach to enforcing so-called vice laws. I am not of the opinion that vice and lawlessness can be completely eradicated from any city, but vice has no right to flaunt itself in public. Mayor Landis served just a single two-year term, and it would be nearly a century before Seattle elected its second woman mayor. That's today's Northwest 250. I'm Felix Bunnell.
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3: Gold bars worth $40 million have allegedly been seized from the home of an ex-CIA officer. ABC's Brad Milkey reports.
8: We all have secrets. You'd expect CIA officers have more than most, but even the CIA wasn't expecting this.
9: Yeah, Brad, so look, it looks like an ordinary case, right?
8: This is ABC's Luke Barr, who covers justice and homeland security. He says earlier this month, federal prosecutors filed a criminal complaint against a man named David Rush.
9: So his name is David Rush, and beyond that, there's not much we know about him.
8: In court documents, Rush is listed as a special government employee, though sources have told ABC News that Rush worked for the CIA. Whatever he did, he's not just some scrub. He had a job of some importance. But how did he get that job? Well, that's part of this case. When he applied to join the agency, he apparently listed several degrees. Undergrad at Clemson, a master's degree. According to the FBI, though, he never attended either. He claimed he had finished a program in the U.S. Navy test pilot school. Another time he claimed he was a current instructor for the U.S. Air Force. Not only did the FBI say those credentials are bogus, they say he wasn't even in the military. He had left the service years prior. You see, in a lot of jobs, including government jobs, more degrees often equal a bigger paycheck. Certifications and training might qualify you for a higher starting salary. Prosecutors accused him of breaking federal laws as he lied on these forms. Well, when the FBI raided his house, sources say, the story got even weirder.
9: It is kind of crazy to think that he just had $40 million in gold bars lying around, according to the court record.
8: That's right. When FBI agents entered his home, they say they found luxury watches, cash, and gold bars, like 30 of them. This gold had apparently been given to him by the CIA.
9: Rush made several requests to the government, the CIA, to obtain a, quote, significant quantity of foreign currency and tens of millions of dollars in gold bars for work-related expenses.
8: Now, if you're dealing with assets or sources or interacting with foreign governments, it might not be surprising that gold bullion is a simple way to do business. But you'd also expect $40 million worth of gold would be accounted for somehow. The CIA apparently had no idea he was holding on to it.
9: Most, if not all, of the funds have been recovered, according to a source. And the source adds that David Rush was no longer a CIA employee at the time of his arrest.
8: But wait, Luke. The CIA is like, well, he was a former employee. Is that supposed to make me feel better? That, like, that when you leave the CIA, they don't check for whether you've got $40 million worth of gold bars that they gave you at some point?
9: Yeah, I mean, you know, maybe you forgot.
3: Maybe he forgot that he had $40 million worth of gold bars in his home.
4: Yeah, I don't think he forgot.
3: I don't think so either.
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10: This is a Bloomberg Money Minute. The price of tomatoes up 40% in the past year. It's the biggest increase among all the products tracked in the Consumer Price Index for May. That's a result of weak crop yields, higher shipping costs because of the war in Iran, and added costs of the Trump tariffs on tomatoes imported from outside the U.S. Fresh record closing highs today for all the major averages on Wall Street. That's on continued hopes for a ceasefire extension between the U.S. and Iran. Even though President Trump failed to approve one that was already agreed to by Tehran, at least for now. At the close today, the Dow up 363 points, 0.75% higher. The Nasdaq up 55, the S&P added 14, and oil down to around $87 a barrel. And Southwest Airlines revising a policy for plus-size travelers to buy two seats and apply for a refund after their trip. But now, Southwest Airline reps at the airport are able to give overweight customers an extra seat for free if available. Tom Busby, Bloomberg Radio.
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4: Hey, let's find out what's happening out there on the roadways with Karen Trombley.
0: Good news. This broken down vehicle in Seattle just got moved out of the way. It was on your southbound I-5 on-ramp from Mercer. You're still slowing to go from right before North Gateway on the way. Northbound I-5 Shoreline to Everett, you're looking at 33 minutes. And a 51-minute travel time, Bellevue North to Linwood on 405. 32 minutes as you make your way southbound. You're moving freely to dry roads, Bellevue to Renton on 405. In Des Moines, there is a crash on your southbound I-5 off-ramp to 516, partially blocking the ramp. A slowing user try to make the exchange as you make your way southbound Tukwila to Tacoma, 45 minutes. South on I-5, two crashes slowing you down in the south sound northbound I-5 near Henderson Boulevard in your right lane, and a crash on your left shoulder northbound I-5 near Steilacoom DuPont Road. On the Valley Freeway, you're no issues, though you have a 30-minute ride Auburn south of Puyallup. And tonight at 11 through early Monday, a complete closure of 520 east I-5 to Montlake. This includes the ramps. And if you're heading out for the weekend, all lanes of the I-90 Vantage Bridge are open through early Monday. 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
3: And let's get a look at your weather forecast now as we check in with meteorologist Shannon O'Donnell of Como News.
11: Oh, hi there, everybody, and a happy Friday to you. I'm meteorologist Shannon O'Donnell. Cool and cloudy and still misty and drizzly today. Temperatures are in the 50s, but we'll live through the last of the May gray and enjoy some spring sunshine instead for the final weekend of the month. Highs tomorrow in the low to the mid-60s and approaching 70 by Sunday. In the Como 4 Weather Center, I'm meteorologist Shannon O'Donnell.
3: It's still very cloudy out there, 57 in Bremerton. We've got 64 in Puyallup, 60 in Tacoma, and right here in Seattle, cloudy and 58.
4: Well, the Hawks have placed the last piece of the puzzle for the 2026 season. Here's Northwest News Radio's Zach Wildfang.
12: The Seattle Times reports that the Seahawks have signed first-round draft pick Jadarian Price. This completes all contracts for members of their 2026 draft class ahead of the mandatory minicamp next month. The running back from Notre Dame was selected 32nd overall and has agreed to a fully guaranteed four-year rookie deal that reflects the NFL's structured rookie wage scale. The signing allows Seattle to move forward with its offseason program as the team looks to Price to help fill the void left by Super Bowl MVP Kenneth Walker, who left for the Chiefs. The Seahawks also got a key player back on the field yesterday. Defensive end DeMarcus Lawrence took the field for the first time in OTAs. Lawrence was home with his wife and newborn child, who was born just the day after the team won the Super Bowl back in February. And coming up this weekend, the Mariners will start a three-game series against the Diamondbacks tonight at 7:10. That's before they're joined by the Mets here in Seattle on Monday. And the Storm hit the road to play the Toronto Tempo tomorrow at 10 a.m. They'll go into that game sitting 3-5. The Rain play the Washington Spirit on the road tomorrow at 3:30. And the NCAA baseball tournament got underway today. Oregon is hosting a regional in Eugene. The next game will be between OSU and Yale at 8 o'clock. With sports, Zach Wildfang, Northwest News Radio.
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4: 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I'm Aaron Wright, along with Marina Rockinger.
3: One of our local military bases is not going to the dogs. Instead, upgrading the digs for their working dogs. 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
23: Naval Base Kitsap Bangor, one of the Navy's most strategic bases, is building new kennels, upgrading medical facilities, adding an obedience training course, and more for their military dogs that work to strengthen security and stop threats. New construction will expand kennel capacity to hold 17 dogs trained to detect explosives and narcotics, patrol restricted areas, and protect sailors, ships, and critical infrastructure. Navy officials say the new facility will improve year-round training and readiness between handlers and their dogs. Bangor's kennel master, Chief Andrew English, says the dogs bring a level of speed, adaptability, and detection capability that technology cannot always match. Construction on the new facility should wrap up in March 2027. Denise Whitaker, Northwest News Radio.
4: Scientists at Stanford, Oxford, and UC San Diego have developed a new wearable pregnancy monitoring patch that could make watching the womb much easier. Monica Nelson reports.
25: It sticks right to the skin and works like a mini ultrasound, giving doctors real-time info on a baby's health. Early tests look incredibly promising, doctors say, and this little patch could make pregnancy monitoring easier, safer, and way more accessible for moms everywhere. I'm Monica Nelson.
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29: 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The FBI is out with a new warning for people who use Microsoft 365 programs like Outlook, Teams, and OneDrive. It starts as a convincing-looking email instructing the user to visit a Microsoft verification page and enter a code in the email. Then that hands over control of your account to the hacker. The best advice? Don't ever use an access code that you didn't specifically request. And there are questions about whether a prize-winning writer used AI for his story. Jameer Nazir from Trinidad and Tobago won an award for his short story, The Serpent in the Grove. But an analysis by the AI chatbot Claude says it was, quote, almost certainly not produced unaided by a human. No comment yet from Nazir. With Tech Trends, Dave Packer, ABC News.
3: It's 4:53.
12: It's time to find out what's on the screen. I'm Zach Wildfang. Comedian Nate Bargatze is bringing his clean-cut humor to the big screen with his first-ever feature film, The Breadwinner. When a supermom lands a Shark Tank deal switching roles with a breadwinner husband, he struggles to adapt as a stay-at-home dad to their three daughters. The Breadwinner debuts in theaters starting today.
1: This summer, consider a road trip to Flavortown. As Variety reports, Food Network is expanding into digital media with the launch of Guy Fieri's Guy's Feast Club, a new talk show-style series set to premiere June 11th on the network's YouTube channel. Steven Spielberg's upcoming sci-fi thriller Disclosure Day explores a chilling question: what would happen if humanity learned we are not alone? Disclosure Day is not set to hit theaters till June 10th, but Northwest News Radio has your chance to win tickets to see the film before it hits theaters. 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
4: What's happening out there, Karen Trombley?
0: No, crash is clearing. It's good news. Northbound I-5 near Henderson Boulevard. It's on your right side. You have less than a 10-minute wait in the backup as you make your way northbound Olympia into Tacoma. You're looking at just over an hour. Southbound trip is the same. Southbound I-5 very heavy before and after JBLM. That's ongoing work in your Friday drive. As you make your way on the Valley Freeway southbound Renton to Auburn, you're looking at 32 minutes. Bellevue South to Renton, you're looking at 26 minutes. As you make your way southbound from Tukwila into Tacoma, you're looking at 52 minutes. No issues out of Seattle, south to Tukwila on I-5. That's 26 minutes. As you make your way northbound Shoreline to Everett on I-5, you are looking at a 24-minute crash-free ride in the Northwest News Radio Traffic Center. I'm Karen Trombley.
3: All right, and looking at our weather forecast, sunshine by later in the day tomorrow. Right now in Seattle, though, we do have cloudy skies and 58 degrees.
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